0: And his memories of kids in school in Ohio telling him their parents lost jobs because manufacturing companies went to China or Mexico. He said the Trump administration is turning that around.
1: We have seen an explosion of rebuilding in the American heartland. We have seen trillions, with a T, trillions of new dollars of investment pour into the United States of America to build new smelters, build new manufacturing facilities, build new mills, build new everything.
0: He said if Democrats end up with control of Congress after midterms, they will pass the craziest agenda America's ever seen. And he urged Ohio to vote for John Husted for Senate and Vivek Ramaswamy for governor.
2: Fox's Jessica Rosenthal. One person dead, two injured after an 18-year-old attacked a school in central Sweden. The suspect is in custody. 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
7: 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We got a lot to get to this hour. So-called Perv Park just got pervier in Seattle. We will explain why folks suing over this park say the city is doing even less than it's supposed to do, despite a judge finding on the side of the neighbors complaining. We'll get into that and so much more. But first, a mistake in Tacoma means everyone is complaining about ice again. That's what's trending.
8: What's trending in Tacoma?
7: It was undoubtedly a mistake. But anytime ice makes a mistake, it becomes this massive story that shows you just how evil and incompetent ice is. And that's not the case. They made a mistake. I say that from the outset. When outside of a Lakewood barber shop, this happened last month, a 23-year-old man was in his car waiting for his shift to begin. The problem was he matched the description, and his car matched the description of someone that ICE was going after. ICE, on the morning of July 17th, according to TNT, was looking for a Mexican citizen who previously had driven away in a gray Volkswagen GTI, despite the fact he had final orders for his removal from the country, and ICE was trying to make that arrest. They ended up approaching a guy named Moises Velasquez, who was sitting in the exact same kind of car, and he matched the description of the individual. They end up making the arrest. They put him in handcuffs. It was all recorded by onlookers because that's what you're supposed to do. And the reporting says the ICE agents discovered that they had the wrong guy as they were dealing with the aftermath of the arrest. In this case, Velasquez is Venezuelan. He's not Mexican. And somewhat ironically, I suppose, he is in this country illegally, but he does have employment authorization and an immigration hearing that had been scheduled for this upcoming December. He says in an interview, "I told them I was not violating any laws here in this country, and I was just waiting for my hearing to come. I saw that they didn't care." Now, again, I don't know if that part's true, but I'll grant you that they probably hear from folks being arrested all the time that they're not guilty of anything. And so at that moment, I'm not going to get upset that ICE, you know, gave off the appearance that they did not care that this guy was protesting the arrest when they were making the arrest in good faith. They did, however, of course, discovered, according to the report, that this was not the guy that they needed to or were supposed to arrest. They took him to the ICE Seattle field office and then ultimately detained him in Tacoma at the Northwest ICE Processing Center. TNT, Tacoma's Tribune, says that he was released Wednesday on the order of a judge who found his arrest unlawful and said the facts of the case indicated a quote-unquote egregious level of carelessness by the officers. The judge wrote that Velasquez was approached because of his quote-unquote alleged resemblance to the officer's actual target. Yeah, that's how a lot of this works. A guy matching the physical description and in the exact same kind of car. But the judge says that the officers did not run a license plate to see if it matched the target's vehicle. They instead relied on it being the same make and model of the car, which I think the TNT, in my reading of it, they seem to downplay that it was the exact same car model and make. They just say it's the same kind of car, which I don't know. To me, I would have said it's the exact kind of car, but that's me nitpicking. I have no idea if the reporter on this did that intentionally, and that could be my bias here because I just assume that left-wing media outlets do this all the time. But he obviously was arrested erroneously, and he was then released by a judge after spending some time in custody. I get why he's mad. I get why he's mad. I'm not going to say otherwise. There's an 11-second video of the arrest that's been shared, and there was nothing in the video that was that I could tell, at least, that was somehow obscene or absurd or showing that ICE otherwise acted inappropriately. But they did act inappropriately in this case. Don't know why. ICE has not provided a statement. And the problem, of course, when you get these kinds of stories, it then just feeds the left-wing media agenda to highlight these kinds of cases as if this is the norm when it's not the norm. Do mistakes happen? Yes, they do. Should they happen? No, they shouldn't. And it's okay for conservatives to point that out. It's equally okay to point out that this is rare. And you get the impression based on the coverage that this happens all the time because this is the only kind of story that they not just highlight, but then will tell you is not rare. That they'll usually, if not directly, they'll just talk to some activists in the story and they'll forward a bunch of claims that the newspapers will happily amplify even when they're either unverified or there's no reason to believe that they're even truthful. They'll go ahead and they'll present it anyway. This is what happens. I'm sure King 5 Sharon Yu is probably already on the story if she hadn't already done it, and maybe I missed it. But the reality is, how many of these arrests happen around the country every single day? A couple thousand, maybe, right? I mean, we're told that there's this 2,000, 2,500, whatever the number is, a quota that ICE is supposed to meet to make these arrests for people who are either in this country illegally and have been ordered deported or should be in custody but aren't because of Democrats' policies that make sanctuary status a priority. So let's just, for the sake of the, or I'll even go lower, I'll go half that. Let's just say there's 1,000 arrests a day. In that case, this means 999 arrests were completely by the book, no issues whatsoever. The media doesn't cover that, ever. They don't even highlight that that's happening. And I understand, by the way, because it's not necessarily news to cover it that to cover something that goes the way it's supposed to. But if they were to cover the stories of the people who are getting arrested, why they're getting arrested, don't you think that that would change the dynamic of how the public views ICE? Maybe just a little bit, just a little bit. If you were to learn that the person who was arrested today is someone who is a child rapist, that's what they were arrested for. Wouldn't that, if you heard that, you would probably have a different take. I mean, I'll say this. Yesterday, ICE Seattle posted a tweet on X saying they arrested an illegal alien named Genakio Villavan, a 46-year-old from Laos. And they say his criminal record in the Seattle area is extensive and stretches over a 26-year period. And then they say there are too many arrests to list. But they start with his convictions for assault 6 times, vehicle prowling 2 times, criminal trespass, possessing stolen vehicle 2 times, DUI 2 times, failure to comply with law enforcement violation of the Uniform Controlled Substances Act, that's just drugs, making false misleading statements to a public servant, residential burglary, malicious mischief 3 times, harassment. And they say, oh yeah, a municipalities code violation. And so now they're removing him. They're sending him back to Laos. Now, why didn't that story get any kind of coverage? Someone who was arrested convicted 6 times for assault, 2 times for vehicle prowling, 2 times for possession of stolen property, 2 times for DUI, and the laundry list that I just read you. Isn't that newsworthy? How is it that someone who's in this country illegally gets convicted that many times and stays in this country illegally? That, to me, is a story. But the Tacoma News Tribune's not going to cover that. The Seattle Times won't. King 5 won't. No one will. We will. But if we got those kinds of stories, wouldn't that change public opinion? Is anyone truly, and I'm not talking about the hardcore activists, ignoring them for a moment, is the average person, regardless of how they vote politically, regardless of the city that they live. We can talk about someone on Bainbridge Island or someone in Mukilteo. I'm guessing the average person looks at an arrest like this and says, okay, yeah, that makes total sense. We would want to deport that person. Long criminal history. Long criminal history. Well, everyone would generally take that position, and if it doesn't get put on the news and people don't hear about it, well, they're not going to view ICE as making the necessary arrests on people who deserve to be deported. All they will do is get these stories coming from the News Tribune and King 5 that frames everyone who's arrested in a sympathetic light. And sometimes they should be seen in a sympathetic light, but always casts ICE as the bad guys. That's the propaganda campaign. There's no balance. There's no, well, sometimes they do, in fact, cover these other stories. None of that. And when we have these high-profile claims, like nationally has been covered, where a criminal legal immigrant murders someone, they ignore those completely as well. Even when they have a local connection, they have a tendency to not give it the full coverage that it deserves. It's all being done intentionally. Let's find out what else is trending.
8: What's trending? Let's get political.
7: Pramila Jayapal has never met a radical, anti-Israel, anti-Semitic activist that she wasn't willing to defend. And now she's getting called out by one of her Democratic colleagues. Pramila Jayapal, squad grandmother, she is defending Hassan Piker in the supposed controversy that the University of Washington pulled his lecture invite that wasn't really even official. It was more of a casual invitation, but there was no contract signed. She's claiming that this is some sort of free speech emergency, and yet a colleague of hers, Dan Goldman, a Democrat, who, by the way, progressive, annoying, I can't stand the guy, but he lost his reelection campaign to a socialist. He's coming out and calling Pramila Jayapal out. So we've been covering this story all week. The university said in a statement, it was determined that the process for organizing the event did not meet the necessary level of rigor for university-hosted events in the speaker series. And again, they said they did not offer him a contract, so nothing was canceled. They just realized that the whole process wasn't properly completed, and they would never want to invite someone like that to the campus as part of an official event by the University of Washington. A student group, if they're willing to pay him to come down here, they can continue to do it that way. But Jayapal got very upset, and I guess her principle is real. It's just a principle that never seems to be available when the speech in question is aimed at Jews, because it's routinely elevating anti-Semitic positions, including her own, that's really important to her. So Dan Goldman said initially on X, as a member of the Judiciary Committee, I too believe in the First Amendment's guarantee of free speech, because Jayapal is pretending this is a free speech issue. It's not. But a university has obligations under Title IX to ensure that its own sanctioned events do not create a hostile environment for any student, including Jewish students. Given his repeated and overtly anti-Semitic and anti-American statements, no federally funded university should sanction a platform for Piker to speak. Now, of course, Jayapal disagrees with that. She wants these people to speak. That is her goal. She will never tweet in support of some college Republican group that gets targeted by, say, oh, I don't know, the University of Washington, which has happened multiple times. She will only speak on behalf of radicals. She said, completely disagree with this analysis of free speech. She's wrong. She has no idea what she's talking about. She's also going up against a lawyer in this. Dan Goldman, I don't like the guy. He's a lawyer. He knows what he's talking about on this one. She says, UW has had speakers from a wide range of views, including those whom I completely disagree with. She doesn't point them out, by the way. The First Amendment protection of freedom of speech should never be negotiable. And that is something I know the majority of my constituents value as well. I've respected UW's commitment to free speech in the past and expect that to continue. Now, Goldman could have just ignored that because it's one of those stupid bumper sticker talking point kinds of tweets that don't actually mean anything. And it's all performative in nature anyway. But he didn't. He decided to respond, saying, did any of those previous speakers foment harassment, discrimination, or potentially violence against a class of students? UW students have plenty of access to Piker's racist and anti-American views. And again, he's 100% correct. The reason why this is not a First Amendment issue is, number one, and perhaps you can argue this is the technical reason, is that there was no contract that was even extended. But even pushing that aside, let's say a contract was extended and they realized the mistake. You do not have a right to be invited at all to a college campus by the administration to speak. You do not have a right to cash my tax dollars. My cash dollars, because remember, this is a public school, meaning my tax dollars, your tax dollars go to pay for all of this stuff. If it's sanctioned by the school, if it's created by the school, not by a student group, that's a little bit different. But they don't have a right to that. I don't have a right to be paid to give a lecture from the University of Washington. That right does not exist. And if I was invited and then disinvited, I would not have an action on free speech grounds. Unless there was some other entity that forced the University of Washington, a government entity, that forced UW to cancel. But UW itself has no obligation here. What they can't do is say a student group, and they've got plenty of anti-American, anti-Semitic student groups on campus, decided to go through the rules, follow every single rule, go through the process, and then hire him to speak. The university couldn't just come in and cancel that. That would be a free speech issue. But that's not what happened here. Which is why Dan Goldman is calling out Pramila Jayapal. He didn't have to call anyone out, but he obviously is upset. He's Jewish. He should be upset with the rise of Hassan Piker and how the Democrats are allowing him into their big tent. But again, pushing all of this aside again, let's say you agreed with Pramila Jayapal's basic free speech argument. I think it's a non-existent one, but let's just go with it for a second. A week before, she declared, I guess, the First Amendment is non-negotiable. Do you remember what she did? She was demanding that Republicans denounce Nancy Mace because of her tweet on August 7th saying that Muslim politicians are Trojan horses. She called it, this is Pramila Jayapal, the following day of after that tweet. This is absolutely disgusting and dangerous. Republicans must denounce this blatant Islamophobia. Now, she'll always call out what she perceives to be Islamophobia. She doesn't call out anti-Semitism unless she thinks she can benefit from it politically. But she's calling on people to denounce dangerous and disgusting rhetoric. And then a week later, she's coming to the support of Hassan Piker's disgusting and dangerous language while defending his right to provide. She's not saying this is disgusting, but we still have to allow it. And I've called out Nancy Mace's post. I thought it was ugly and I thought it was stupid. But the problem is that Jayapal doesn't extend the courtesy in reverse. When the rhetoric, in her view, targets Muslims, speech becomes dangerous. It requires collective condemnation. But when it targets Jews, speech becomes a constitutional right that can never be negotiated. Same congresswoman speaking within a week of events, but holding the opposite standard. And the only variable that changed was who was on the receiving end of the dangerous and disgusting rhetoric. And in this case, Jews, so she doesn't mind. I mean, she also, and people pointed this out on X, that she falsely claimed that hate speech is not free speech. That was her position before. But again, she does not view Hassan Piker as engaging in hate speech because she hates Jews just like he does, in my view. 1-800-465-8770 for your text. Let's quickly find out what else is trending.
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7: We're now, I think, on day five of the fallout from John Ossoff, the senator from Georgia who's running for president. He made the comment about Natalie Harp, a close aide to the president who happens to be an attractive female. So what he decided to do was imply that Natalie Harp and Donald Trump are having an affair, that he's sleeping with her. And the response from primarily the right, although not exclusively,

0: also called this out, but mostly folks on the right have said this is pretty disgusting. And we've heard some really random and bad faith responses to the criticism. Some of that is that Donald Trump says awful things and demeaning things all the time, and you don't attack him. Sorry, but first of all, that's not true. I mean, he gets plenty of criticism. But no one is arguing that the language is against Trump that's off limits. The criticism has been, you're attacking Natalie Harp. No one knows who she is. She is a random aide. There is no like whispers of some sort of sexual impropriety between the two. John Ossoff decided to name someone specifically and insult the president through her. He wasn't insulting the president. He was insulting Natalie Harp to get to the president. That's the difference. You can go ahead and complain, and I'll join you in some cases if Donald Trump is going after someone completely at random. But he generally, none that I can remember, going up against some random bureaucrat that he names. Has he said mean things about Rosie O'Donnell? Yeah, he has. Rosie O'Donnell is a public figure. You might hate what he says about her. And it is, in fact, mean. But that's not the same as going after an aide no one has heard of, basically implying that there's some sort of sexual relationship. Now, there's a former congressman, Patrick Murphy, who was on Fox News. Hugh Hewitt was on as well. And Murphy pretended to not understand what John Ossoff was saying and pretends that this has nothing to do with making sexual jokes, blah, blah, blah, blah, blah. He's pulling the whole, well, what about Donald Trump? And Hugh Hewitt was not having it.
1: I think John Ossoff is his own man. And I think that there's a lot of folks in the White House that have their panties in a bunch because the truth hurts. And that's what John Ossoff said. The truth hurts.
0: And I love this, by the way. The truth. What's the truth? What's the truth? Now, Trace Gallagher is going to get into this, giving a question. He's going to quote a mayor. We'll play that in a second. But Patrick Murphy is saying the truth hurts. So he's saying that the truth is that they are, in fact, having a sexual relationship. But then when he's put on the spot by Hugh Hewitt, he's not going to say that.
1: And I think there's a lot of folks that are relooking what's really going on right now and not happy about it. I'll say that.
2: Yeah. The Atlanta mayor, Andrew Dickens, called the DNC for abandoning black voters, saying they are afraid to leave their comfort zone and blind to the fact that the South is the answer. They are abandoning Atlanta, abandoning the South, and once again, abandoning black voters. Kind of a quick take from all of you. Hugh Hewitt, your thoughts on that?
3: Well, the Atlanta mayor is true, but what Patrick just said, and I got to correct him, is not. Natalie Harp is absolutely above board. John Ossoff, what he said was repulsive. He's been repudiated by David Axelrod and other serious Democrats.
1: He should apologize. President Trump left the Secretary of State and the Secretary of Treasury
3: Natalie
1: back in Turkey
3: Harp
1: to take a different plane.
3: Natalie Harp has not had any relationship with the president. It's disgusting.
1: He didn't say that. He just said he went on a plane.
3: To insinuate that is disgusting.
1: Listen, I know you're clutching your pearls, but I mean, it's a little rich after the last 10 years.
3: Do you think it's true? No, you don't. You know it's a lie by Ossoff. You know it's a lie by Ossoff.
1: Did the president take a plane with her?
3: David Axelrod said that.
1: Did the president take a plane with her and left the Secretary of State and Secretary of Treasury back?
3: She is a close aide.
1: Yes or no?
3: And if you are going to deal in misogynistic lies, shame on you and the Democratic Party.
1: God bless you, buddy.
0: Yeah, God bless you, buddy. Yeah, Patrick Murphy is the one who comes off as a jerk there. He really does. 1-800-465-8774, your texts. When we come back, Lee Keller is the spokesperson for a group trying to clean up Perv Park in Seattle, but she says it's actually getting way worse even after a judge ruled on their side. We'll get into it when we come back on the Jason Rand Show. 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
7: Hey, it's Jason Rantz. 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Lane closures, sudden stops on the freeway, detours that dump you into traffic you didn't expect. 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
11: I guess it's a measure of how much they really don't like Trump, isn't it?
1: Long form.
7: Seattle Parks told its own employees not to confront people committing lewd acts at Denny Blaine Park, not to collect video evidence, to basically stay in their vehicles. And that's coming from King County Superior Court Judge Samuel Chung's ruling on July 15th, which included a permanent injunction ordering the city staff to actually enforce a code of conduct. And yet, here we are, several weeks later, the city apparently has done none of it. Neighbors who called police a weekend or so ago were told that they were the agitators. That, at least according to Denny Blaine Park for All, a group that's been fighting on behalf of neighbors just to bring some semblance of normalcy and law abiding to the actual park. Lee Keller is the spokesperson, and she joins me now. Welcome to the show.
12: Thank you, Jason. Appreciate it.
7: So walk me through what's happened the past few weeks.
12: Well, listen, sadly, a lot of the same activity is happening down there. But yes, we did appreciate the fact, and we thought it's a victory, that the judge ruled and told the city they needed to do something. They needed to basically clear up the problem. The city needs to enforce the law. The city is not doing that. And listen, you know, we all know this. masturbation is not legal, public sex is not legal, indecent exposure is not legal, all of that in public, and yet it continues today. So it's a big problem.
7: How worse is it now than it was, or than, you know, during this whole lawsuit? Obviously, it got to a point where it was untenable, but has there been any improvements at all?
12: No, and in fact, it is our opinion, and we have that backed up by photos and video, that it's worse since the court ruled. There's more masturbation, more public sex. There are gatherings of people. The fence has been torn down, at least in part. People are trespassing on private property, destroying property. It's essentially gotten a lot worse. And listen, you know, right now, we really feel like this has become, it has been, but it's become a worse public safety issue.
7: Yeah.
12: You know, the city's not doing anything. And it's a full-blown public safety issue. And we all know that the city's having problems in the arena of public safety right now. And unfortunately, Denny Blaine Park is falling right in that same trap.
7: The judge had ordered 5 action items, I guess, from the city to take up: staffing the park, or at least addressing the staffing situation of having them actually do something, a code of conduct that would then be enforced, some basic landscaping, buffers, signage. What has the city actually built or hired or posted since the judge gave up his injunction?
12: Nothing.
7: They've done nothing, literally nothing publicly that you can tell, at least.
12: They have done nothing publicly that we can tell. And in fact, it's gotten worse because that fence that they put up some time back, which is really just this ugly chain link fence with green material, we see that as a nice private space for people to masturbate. So essentially that fence has gone up and it has blocked the water, and it's allowed people to go on the other side of the fence opposite from where the homes are and do their business. And they've got a nice lake view. They've got a privacy of the fence, and there you go.
7: Well, and the folks, not just at the city level, but the other group that's opposing you, friends of Denny Blaine, I guess, they're out there claiming that actually none of that is happening. This is just trans people and gay people who are sunbathing nude, and the rich neighbors, the privileged neighbors, just don't want to see that. And from the beginning, your group, I don't think, has ever said you were against the nude sunbathing. You were talking about all the other conduct that is very clearly illegal.
12: Oh, hey, absolutely, 100%. We don't care what group's down there. We don't care what people are down there. We just want people to obey the law. That's it. And that's literally all we've been asking for from the beginning.
7: Why do you think they've not acted then?
12: That's a great, great question. I think the city's lacking some backbone. I think they're scared of offending groups. I think Seattle is, you know, there's a lot of Seattle nice, right? It's like, better not offend anybody. Well, how about just enforcing the law? That's really all we're asking for.
7: Yeah, I don't think this is Seattle nice, right? I mean, isn't this more political that this has been framed as some sort of, you know, LGBT issue when it literally has nothing to do with that?
12: Yeah, it's 100% nothing to do with that. It is absolutely about getting things cleaned up so that people are not masturbating and having sex in public. It's so basic. I mean, you can't look the other way. You know, who would want to see that? Who wants to see that? We call him the red truck guy. There's a guy that comes down there in his red truck and just does this over and over again in the park, on the hood of his truck, all over the place. And it's crazy. Actually, you know, it's crazy because people from other parts of the country don't even believe it. They're like, are you kidding? Is this really happening? Yep. And I would actually welcome anybody to come down to the park, especially on these beautiful sunny days, and check it out.
7: Kids. Leave the kids at home. Don't bring the kids to the park.
12: Leave the kids. Exactly. Leave the kids at home. But you can't make this stuff up. You can't. And you can't look the other way. That's the sad part.
7: Exactly. Lee Keller joining us on the line, spokesperson for Denny Blaine Park for All. They're simply asking for what we call on Fox News Perf Park. We'd like it to not be known as Perf Park anymore. It's a pretty simple prospect. Neighbor called 911 to report a sex act in the park, and you guys say she was called the agitator?
12: Yeah. She said, you guys are the agitators.
7: Who said that?
12: You know, Excuse me? I have to double check with her, but I believe it was a member of the police department. It was either a police officer or one of the park rangers. So
7: wow.
12: One of the two, they were officially down there, supposed to be doing their job, and were told, you know, you guys are agitators here. So then how do you guys
7: respond to that? Like, what are you supposed to do if you're being told that by officials?
12: Well, here's what we did. They filed a lawsuit. I mean, honestly, they were trying to work this. This has been going on for a very long time. You know, before Bruce Harrell, Bruce Harrell was mayor when I got on board to try and help. And, you know, this is not new. This has been going on for a long time. So the sad part is it hasn't changed. And if anything, like I said a few minutes ago, it's definitely gotten worse.
7: So then where does this go from here? If the city keeps ignoring the injunction, what is the next move in court? And what does the park look like a year from now if nothing changes, no one complies with the ruling?
12: Well, I mean, we're weighing our options, but there's definitely an appeal process that has started on our side. And that we'll just see how that goes. I mean, the neighbors are super frustrated, and they definitely have the appetite to continue fighting this, and will. And these are homes that they have for their families. This is where they call home. They don't want to look the other way anymore, and they want it fixed. So we're going to continue, you know, working with the courts, because there really isn't anything left to do. Can't work with the city directly. Clearly that hasn't worked.
7: Yeah, the city says it's not interested.
12: That situation's gotten worse. Yeah.
7: Yeah. They're not interested. And if they're not going to comply with a judge's orders, this is total lawlessness. I can't say that I'm shocked by it. I'm sure they will have their excuses, and they're welcome to come on the show to express their positions. We've been talking with Lee Keller. Yeah. She is the spokesperson for Denny Blaine Park for All. Lee, thank you so much for coming on. I really appreciate it.
12: Absolutely, Jason. I'll give you updates as they happen, as our appeal works through the court system.
7: We are looking forward to it, although I put a little bit of an asterisk on there. I'd prefer no more of the videos and photos. But alas, people have to know what's going on. You're listening to The Jason Rand Show. When we come back, we're going to dive into the big local right here on Seattle Red 770 AM, online at seattlered.com.
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7: There are a few stories that have been kind of getting the national attention in ways that I thought were kind of interesting, in that it shows you either a willingness or unwillingness, I guess, to not understand how Trump works, or just, I don't know, bad faith analysis. And I shouldn't even say just national interest. I did earlier today, I was on CNN International, and they were asking about this interview that Donald Trump did with Michael Cohen. And then I started to think about it a little bit more, because, you know, I don't want to just stay in my own sort of bias echo chamber of just assuming people don't understand or maybe don't want to understand. But I can see why the average person might be scratching their head, including Republicans, saying, why in the world would Donald Trump do an interview with Michael Cohen, who I guess is now doing a WABC radio show that's based in New York? Who in the world, first of all, would even listen to the Michael Cohen show? But I suppose there would be lots of people who would listen to Donald Trump talk to Michael Cohen, given the fact that Michael Cohen, the personal sort of the hatchet man, turned on the president and, you know, tried to aid in the efforts to throw Donald Trump in jail. Obviously, that didn't work. It was Michael Cohen who ended up serving, I think, was 3 years in jail. And for the president to now suddenly do an interview, it is weird. And so I was willing, even though in my head I was harshly criticizing the people who were covering the story or talking about the story, I take it all back. I think actually there's some valid questions about this. And it does make sense for anyone who knows President Trump, follows President Trump and his personality, or even just puts together some basic strategic thinking, you can understand this. But before we get into that, let's actually listen to what it sounded like. It was a two-part interview. I have not heard, I think the second part is tonight. I have heard a good chunk of the first part. It's a long interview, but they kind of reminiscent, they were being reminiscent of the, you know, sort of the good old days before they're falling out, before the fact that Michael Cohen turned on the president.
17: I want to go back to 2016 if we can, because you and I have obviously traveled a pretty rocky road together. You remember?
7: Do
17: you
7: remember his I cannot stand his accent. Oh my God.
17: Remember, sir, when I went on CNN with Brianna Keeler and she told me that you were underwater in the polls, and I responded with those famous two words, says who, which became some worldwide meme.
18: A good advocate, and then they weaponized you like nobody's ever been weaponized, like few have been.
17: Well, maybe just you and I, sir.
18: And but you yeah, me too, but I don't consider mine, you know, mine was at a level that nobody's ever seen before. But they weaponized you, they weaponized a lot of people, and I respect the fact that you recanted everything you said, and that's a big That's a big thing that you did.
7: Now, to be clear, he didn't, quote unquote, recant everything that he said, at least not in the way that I think most people would take that comment. Michael Cohen has, and this is significant, and I think this might even come with some legal implications, not entirely sure yet, but Michael Cohen basically said that the prosecuting attorney's office in Manhattan essentially abused the office, that they coerced him and manipulated him into going after Donald Trump. That's the claim from Michael Cohen. Now, to be clear, I don't actually believe that they had to manipulate him all that much. Coerced, even, I wouldn't go that far, because I think Michael Cohen is the kind of guy who will say and do anything to protect himself when he's on the line. And that includes throwing the president under the bus. So I don't know if you have to manipulate someone who I suspect is willing to basically say or do anything for self-preservation. That said, him coming forward and making these allegations and again, not recanting every, he didn't come out and say, I lied. He was talking about the process. I do think that that matters, which is why it's got some people's attention. If you are thinking to yourself at this point, hey, I think we just got a little bit of a look as to why Donald Trump is now talking to Michael Cohen, bingo, that's it. Cohen wants something and Donald Trump wants something. Donald Trump doesn't need it. And frankly, I don't even know what Michael Cohen gets out of this, except he's asking for a pardon. He tried to get a pardon under the Biden administration. That was rejected. He essentially said that he put forward the exact same application now to the Trump administration. The administration has not, I don't even think, acknowledged receipt of the pardon application. I don't anticipate they're going to make a big deal about this, and I don't know what they're going to do with it. That comes with some practical purposes as it relates to if Michael Cohen were to move out of New York and into a state that doesn't allow him to vote with that conviction. In New York, he can still vote. Okay, because he's already served his time in jail. He's not going to be able to get that back. He might be able to own a firearm again, in theory. Even though he's been disbarred as a lawyer, this could make it a little bit easier to become a lawyer again, I guess. Right? So that's it. There's just some restorative, you know, possibilities, I guess, to some of his rights if he had the pardon placed on him. But he's not going to get his time back. Okay? So, and maybe this is just about, you know, quote unquote, clearing his name to a degree, although it doesn't wipe out the charges or anything. The president has more to gain from Cohen coming out, and now he has no leverage, basically, quote unquote, recanting everything. And that the president believes, and I think he's right, that there was significant lawfare. The intent was to go after him by any means necessary because they wanted to keep him out of the White House. They wanted to throw him in jail. So they were going to say or do anything. And that's from everything, including Alvin Bragg, to, you know, the Georgia Fannie Willis case or prosecution. I think you can very easily make that argument. And now he's able to point to someone who says, yes, I was manipulated into saying what I said or doing what I did. That strengthens the Trump argument. Does this change anything? Ultimately, probably not. I don't see anyone who hated Donald Trump before saying, well, you know, now he's got a good point. Or I thought he was guilty before, but now I don't. I don't think those people exist. I think you either support him and his belief or you don't on the lawfare part. It doesn't matter. So I don't anticipate this changing anything, but it makes his argument, the president's argument, objectively better to be able to point to someone who is now saying on the record, I was coerced into this. Whether or not you believe Michael Cohen is another thing. But I do think having that person to point to, because otherwise someone will say, you know, the president keeps saying this and you have no proof. Well, okay, I don't necessarily have proof, but now you've got someone on the record who's saying it. And so now you're putting the onus on them to just dismiss Michael Cohen. And I dismiss Michael Cohen in a general sense. I wouldn't trust Michael Cohen for anything. Guy, to me, seems like a total scumbag. And I certainly would believe the comeback. And this is why I don't want to really argue this point with liberals too forcefully, because a liberal can honestly come back and say, Michael Cohen is now lying about being coerced because he wants a pardon. I think that's a fair comeback. And again, I don't like Michael Cohen. I really don't. And so I hope he doesn't get a pardon. And when the pardon, or if the pardon is rejected, let's see if Michael Cohen changes his tune again. But the interview obviously got into more stuff. They love going after liberal media.
17: You may remember that following morning, you called me into the office after, and you gave me one of those traditional Trump slaps on the shoulder, and you said to me, F them. You're stronger than them. We've got this. Now, the funny thing is that CNN never apologized. They never retracted anything. And now, years later, CNN, MS Now, and the other left-leaning outlets, they're doing the exact same thing, constantly talking about you being underwater with favorability numbers.
7: Mr. President,
17: what do you say to these people who keep bringing up polls when you're not even running for office again? What's the point?
18: And I think that we're doing really well in the polls, the real polls. If I were running today, I think I'd win by 25 points. I think we'd win by a lot. The economy has never been stronger. We're doing numbers that nobody's ever seen before.
7: The questions about polling, I do think, are legitimate. He's obviously right that the president isn't running for anything, but this is going to be seen as a referendum on the president. And that's how we judge midterms, in fairness. I do think that the polling, you know, conversation still is not all that interesting to me because it's not September yet. Again, let's get after Labor Day is when people start paying attention to the midterms. And that's when the polling to me will start making more of an impact on how I feel, at least on the Senate side. I've said this multiple times. Some people are upset with me saying this. The House is going to go to the Democrats. The only storyline that's actually a story is if the Democrats win by a huge number. It's a margins game. If they're up, and I'm making these numbers up, if they're up 20 seats, okay, that's a big deal. That's a shellacking. If they're up 7, yeah, that's not a shellacking, and Republicans probably are hoping for that kind of loss if they have to lose. And they're going to lose in the House. Every bit of history tells us that. There's no reason to believe that this year is going to be an anomaly year. I hope it's an anomaly year, to be clear. I don't want the House to go to the Democrats. That would be catastrophic, regardless of what the numbers are. I want us to keep it. The bigger, you know, races are in the Senate. We cannot lose in the Senate. If we lose in the Senate and the House, that's horrible news for the president. He's going to be impeached again. And God forbid we have to make a change of a conservative justice on the Supreme Court. We're going to lose that. So we have to fight this hard politically and win these battles. The Democrats have shot themselves in the foot by putting up so many of these crazies. So I don't, you know why they still seem to think that embracing the crazy socialists is good for their Senate races. But hey, you know, they backed themselves into a corner and now they're dealing with it. And by the way, speaking of CNN, Michael Cohen was on with Jake Tapper.
19: How do you answer the criticism that people see you as an opportunist?
20: I don't. I don't care what he has to say. I speak and I continue to speak truth. I believe, as I have always believed, that I am more centrist than I am anything. There's nothing in my political positions, in my policies and my beliefs that have changed. I still believe, for example, that what Trump is doing in Iran is the right thing. I believe that Israel has a right to defend itself and to be a sovereign nation. I also simultaneously believe that a two-state solution is necessary. These are the same positions that I have had my entire life, and I will not change it.
7: And by the way, no, who cares what his positions are on anything? Seriously.
20: I will continue to espouse it, whether the microphone is here at WABC, on my Substack, or on any of my other platforms. So I don't know who the gentleman was that was talking about me. It doesn't mean anything
19: Former
20: to
19: prosecutor.
20: Me. They have every right to say whatever it is. Just because you have an opinion does not make it factually correct.
19: But do you still think President Trump is a racist and a con man and a cheat and a
20: mob-style
19: boss?
20: But what you're doing is you're trying to go back in time, and I refuse to do that. I will not do that.
7: Well, with respect, I will defend Jake Tapper on that question. That is totally legitimate to ask. That is very fair. And again, maybe because I really, really, really don't like Michael Cohen, that is 100% a fair question to ask, and it's a bad answer to say, I'm not going to go back to my past. It's all about the future. Yeah, okay, Michael. 1-800-465-8770 your text. 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
31: For a last-minute boost, I'm Lisa Lacera, Fox News. President Trump in Myrtle Beach, South Carolina, campaigning for Senator Darlene Graham, his choice to replace her brother, Lindsey Graham.
32: We're going to tell them that we will never abolish ICE, we will never surrender our Constitution, and we will never allow our country to even think about being a communist or even a socialist country. We're not going to let it happen.
31: Darlene Graham was appointed to serve the remainder of her brother's term, but faces a runoff election against Congressman Ralph Norman for the nomination for the November ballot on Tuesday. Also at the rally, the president thanked Supreme Court Justice John Roberts for allowing work on the White House ballroom to proceed.
32: It's going to be the greatest of its kind anywhere that's ever been built, and it's something that presidents have wanted to be built for over 150 years.
31: The temporary order lets work continue as the Supreme Court considers an emergency appeal of a lower court ruling calling for construction to be halted because congressional approval was not granted. Day two of a hearing for Carmelo Anthony as his lawyers fight to get the Texas teen convicted of stabbing another teen to death at a track meet last year a new trial.
2: Prosecutors laid out a lengthy history of violence and behavior issues going back to elementary school that Anthony had, so much so that when he was 9 or 10, he was placed on a behavior plan. Prosecutors also shared dozens of text messages they found on Anthony's phone about his violent behavior. In one text thread, his then-girlfriend told him to stop punching and that it wasn't good. He responded, "I have to. It's like a priority for me."
31: Fox's Garrett Tenney in McKinney, Texas. Yesterday, the prosecution and defense revealed they agreed to not present evidence that could inflame an already racially charged trial. 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
3: I'm Stuart Varney, and this is the Fox Business Report.
4: The major averages ending higher for the day, but were down for the week. Bond yields holding near their highest levels in over a decade, despite the efforts of Treasury Secretary Scott Bessent to contain borrowing costs. One asset benefiting from higher yields is Bitcoin, with the world's largest cryptocurrency trading over $77,000, its highest level since mid-May. The digital currency has also benefited from President Trump's urging Congress to pass crypto-friendly legislation. This coming week will be a big one for markets. Headline events include NVIDIA's earnings release after the bell on Wednesday, the PCE inflation report, and Kevin Warsh's first major policy speech as Fed chief at the Jackson Hole Economic Policy Symposium. The Dow up 518 points, the Nasdaq higher by 113, S&P 500 up 33. That's your Fox Business Report. I'm Hillary Barsky, invested in you.
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7: 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We got a ton to get to this hour. It turns out we live in a very small world. Someone who had their car hit, allegedly, by the House Democrat, Krista Perez, turns out he's a listener. And he will stop by to tell us what he experienced and whether or not Krista Perez has his vote. I'm a guess she's not going to get his vote. But first, speaking of driving... maybe irresponsibly. That's What's Trending, brought to you by the Sunset Auto Family.
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7: We have the story up right now at SeattleRed.com. Most normal people at this point understand what the term 8647 means. I mean, there's some people who want to pretend that they don't know what it means, that it's not very clearly a threat against the president and being used in a way with the intent of either threatening the president or trolling the president with a threat. Now, I don't think everyone who uses the term is a literal danger to the president, but we understand the inappropriate nature of 8647. Now, you have, under certain circumstances, the right to say 8647. Again, it kind of depends on the context. But in Washington State, turns out you're not supposed to have that as a personalized license plate. And yet, the Department of Licensing issued a personalized plate that spells out 8647, despite the fact that having a personalized plate is supposed to go through a human sensor. Let's call it that. They're supposed to look all this up before deciding that this is an appropriate license plate. Now, the plate itself that has been driving in North Seattle spells 6 out, but then has the number 8 and 47. So it says the number 8, then S-I-X, then the number 47. So The intent is pretty clear. Now, you might say, Jason, how do you know this is a political person at all? I think that's fair, right? I mean, it could mean all sorts of different things. Or there could be enough question for me to say, well, I can't definitively say that this person knows what it means. Okay, fair enough. But I am looking at a photo of the car that someone took and gave to us. Next to the 8647 personalized license plate, there's a bunch of stickers that say no iced, arrest Geo Group, something about Donald Trump making money off of toilets or something. It says DJ Drumpf eats from a gold toilet. Is it fair to say we don't have to question his political ideology? Is that a fair assessment we can all just agree with? Now, the reason why I find this interesting is not because I think this individual driver, who seems crazy, frankly, but not because he means harm to the president. Pushing all of that aside, I know that this is just simply against the rules. And so I reached out to the Department of Licensing and I asked them, look, this is supposed to go through a human review. Are you telling me that this went through a human review and is permissible under the rules? Because I know that you're not supposed to put things that aren't even considered threatening, but insulting or negative towards individual politicians. You're not supposed to have that up on your license. And dare I argue that if this were something that made fun of Joe Biden, it would not have been given the green light. Now, according to the spokesperson, they said all applications are reviewed and processed by a staff member. So in other words, this was not a computer error, right? This was a state employee who read 8647, considered it, and was all like, all good. All good. They said, we review for all possible readings or inferences, including in reverse, as seen in a rearview mirror. Part of the DOL HQ review is using the Urban Dictionary to find slang and alternative meanings when staff question the configuration. I guess they didn't question the configuration of this one. They say they examine every possible reading of a requested configuration, flip all the characters so they can review it, blah, blah, blah, blah, blah. Even crowdfunding or crowdsourcing, what the term might mean. And yet, this somehow didn't catch the attention of the individual who reviewed it. And the most telling part came in how long it took them to respond to my question. So I had this story for a while. And I reached out to the DOL because I was like, hey, I'd like some basic information before I go ahead and put this all out. They did confirm, by the way, that they are responsible for it. It went out in April of this year. So it's been driving for what was that, 6-ish months or so? They said, we haven't received any complaints. We did, however, review the plate and late last week determined it does not meet the rule. We sent a letter to the plate owner on Monday canceling the plate. Think that driver's going to find our article and you're going to blame me. Fair enough. I guess I'm responsible. But here's what was telling. I emailed them asking about this on August 5th. Today is 17th. So I emailed them on August 5th. They got back to me actually rather quickly, say, hey, we're confirming receipt of your email. We're going to get back to you soon. The next day, I sent a follow-up and said, we're going to get you an answer. And this was like on a Friday. We're going to get you an answer the early part of next week. It's like, okay, fair enough. I sent the email, I think, late in the evening or later in the afternoon. I think I was off the next day anyway. So it's okay. I can wait until Monday. I doubt anyone else has this story. Monday comes, no response. Tuesday comes, no response. I'm like, hey, just following up. And then all of a sudden, they're like, oh, we expect to get you an answer by the end of the week. Like, whoa. What's going on? You said something completely different twice now. What gives? And then they didn't get back to me. And so finally I asked again. And this was on Friday of last week. Yeah. Hey, guys, can I get an update? And then they gave everything. And I learned that they had sent out that letter on Monday. They were doing, it's pretty obvious, right? They were trying to address this issue before responding to me. Because they think that takes away at least some of the story, that they violated their own rules, they allowed this to move forward and didn't do anything. And I suppose I understand their perspective. I'm not necessarily upset. I just found it kind of funny that they couldn't just say, yeah, our bad. And by the way, we're going to reach out to this person. We're going to ask them or tell them that it's no longer valid. We'll send them new. How does that even work? And do you think he's going to try and come up with something else? Like, they're not going to give you a refund is my guess. So however much, I have no idea how much it costs to get a personalized life. What is it, probably $100 or something like that? He's going to try to sneak in something else.
1: I mean, there's probably lots of different combinations of letters and numbers you could do.
7: And if you didn't catch 8647 and you apparently Googled it and looked it all up, which again, they say the person didn't understand what it meant. Oh, okay, right. The biggest,
1: is this James Comey?
7: Right. It was like it's James Comey's aunt who's in charge. But how do you not know what 8647 means at this point? I get if you didn't know what it meant prior to the James Comey indictment. Like, okay, fine. I'll give you that.
1: Yeah, that was a huge story, though.
7: It was everywhere. And you don't think that the DOL, no one there paid attention to that? I find that very hard to believe. And so my guess is someone knew exactly what it meant. It did not offend them. And they decided to move it forward. And only now are they pulling it back because they got, quote unquote, in trouble with the press. That's it. And by press, I mean us. Because you think anyone else is covering this story? There's zero chance anyone touches this story. And kudos to the person who took the photo in North Seattle and contacted us and gave us the permission to use the photo so we can go ahead and, get on this story. Because I do think it's important. This, to me, because at the end of the day, like, look, I don't think this guy poses any sort of threat. I just think he's a crazy liberal. It creates, number one, a toxic culture in society that we're all better off pushing back against. It just does. It's a twist, especially given the fact that someone two times tried to assassinate the president. Once him even getting shot. We should not be making jokes about this, number one. Number two, you've got rules. I'm going to ensure that you apply them equally because I don't think they are applied equally. I do think that if this was some sort of Biden reference, that it would have been stopped immediately. If it was a license plate that said, let's go Brandon, I think it would have been stopped immediately. They would have known that reference. But when it comes to 8647, I don't think they cared all that much. And so I'm going to put them on the spot and I want them to apply the rules equally. Either get rid of the rules or apply them equally. You can choose. That said, can we not do the whole personalized plate things? Because you're an adult, man. What are we doing here?
1: They really are so corny.
7: It's lame. Don't put bumper stickers on your car like this. I mean, this is insane. It looks like a NASCAR for mental illness. You don't need all of these different stickers up there. And we don't need to know your personal politics on absolutely everything. You don't get extra points because you say something that I agree with. I don't care that your kid is an honor roll student. Cool. Everyone's an honor roll student at this point. You have to be. Otherwise, they accuse you of white supremacy. So who cares?
1: Occasionally you'll see one that's like, okay, that's pretty funny. But
7: every once in a while. But you know you're never taking that bumper sticker off, right? It's there forever.
1: Oh, yeah.
7: And so the cool little meme sticker that you got up there doesn't mean anything in a year. It's still going to be there and everyone's going to be like, what does that mean? What, do the Macarena. The hell does that? What's the Macarena?
1: Is that a new bakery? You're not going to want that Carrie Edwards 04 campaign sticker on the wall, right?
7: These people. I can't say, okay. We got the photo up. I do hope you'll look at the photo because it's funny in a sad and mentally ill kind of way. SeattleRed.com is where you can go to check it out. SeattleRed.com. Let's find out what else is trending.
6: What's trending in Tacoma?
7: I guess we're supposed to pretend that there is a hunger strike underway at the ICE facility in Tacoma, the Northwest Processing Center, because La Resistencia is telling us that pretty much everyone inside, they're choosing not to eat. Number one, it's not true. They're still eating. I guarantee you they're still eating. They're just not going to their designated breakfast, lunch, and dinner times to eat. But I guarantee you they're still eating, number one. Because you know what? This is not the first hunger strike we've had there. We've had dozens of them. And somehow, weirdly, they are alive, I think. Did any of them die? And are they just hungry? Does this mean, no, I'm eating. I'm just still hungry. I'm not eating until satiation.
1: Maybe they're just really fat. So it's like a very long strike.
7: To me, this just sounds like intermittent fasting and cost-saving measures at the facility. So I actually think this is a good thing. But it's being done so that they can have two members of Congress show up and then use this as an opportunity to highlight the unsafe conditions. We need to close this place down. We got it. They say 140 detainees are refusing food in protest of the conditions there. Marcos Angel Hernandez spoke with Cairo 7 to describe his experience after his father was detained by ICE. He says the center is a depressing place. Unlike all of the prisons that are just really uplifting, it's this location. It's just such a bummer, man.
0: Let's go check if he's there. And we go, and his car is there. Everything that he bought, all the materials is all there. But it's just not here. It's honestly kind of scary. It's just a depressing place. Yeah. And it's like very, like, you can tell it just drains everybody.
7: It's a jail. It's a facility where you're being held because you're in this country illegally. And on top of that, you committed a crime and or you were ordered to be deported.
1: It's like, where's the spa?
7: If you want that, you got to go to the Monroe Correctional Facility. I think they got one over there. Man, it's really depressing here. Like, you're in a cell and you can't just leave and stuff. It's like, oh my God, this is, no one deserves this. Okay. So protesters have been showing up. This is what they do professionally. Here's one named Josefina.
8: We have been an organization for over 12 years. We've supported on average a dozen hunger strikes a year. This year, this is the 20th hunger strike that we are supporting.
7: Did the other ones stop? I mean, seriously, an honest question. You're telling me this is the 20th hunger. Okay, fair enough. How'd the other ones end? So they just stopped and they started to eat again? Isn't that defeating the whole purpose of a hunger strike? What's the purpose of a hunger strike if you're going to end up eating? And it really is an intermittent
1: fast. Isn't
7: the
1: whole point, like, you know, there's only two ways it can end. You get what you want or you die.
7: That's it. That's the only thing that's possible. And note they're saying hunger strike. They're not thirsting. They're not thirsty at all. They're drinking as much water. Are they having protein shakes? Is that a way they think they're getting? Is soup considered? Can you eat soup on a hunger strike? Because it's suspended in liquid.
1: That's cheating.
7: That's my point. I think they're cheating. It's like, here's a protein shake. You said you weren't eating. This is with a straw. Do you eat with a straw?
1: Only water. You can't have any calories in the drink. So.
7: You can't have water either. It's supposed to be a strike. You're supposed to be suffering. It's someone who, you know, is getting involved. The best part is when someone is engaged in these kinds of very performative acts, but you find out we're a hunger strike between 6 a.m. and 6 p.m. That's all we mean. Afterwards, you know, it's all out. I still go to the commissary. I'm still getting my little noodles. Congress members Maxine Dexter, the Democrat from Oregon, who previously said she wanted to have sex with Donald Trump. People, I guess, forget that. She hopes we forget that. Emily Randall, the member of Congress from Washington, whom everyone forgets. They spoke with Cairo as well.
9: They misled us about who is on a hunger strike and what the status of that was. Yeah. I mean, it makes it very hard to parse what is actually happening in these facilities when we are hearing separate accounts.
7: Oh, so you see the facility saying, yeah, they're not on a hunger strike. La Resistencia, which supports open borders and wants to close ICE detention and does not believe in any immigration enforcement. They're against all deportation, all deportation. They're the ones you're listening to, ICE facilities saying this isn't really happening. And then you got, again, Emily Randall and Maxine Dexter out there saying, well, you know, shows you that we need to have more access. We got to figure that. It's all a scam, folks. It's all a scam. Jackson, it's a scam. They're eating, okay? Can we just stop with this nonsense? Stop it. In fact, this makes me want to, here's the simple way. You don't like what's the food situation is here? Awesome. We're deporting you tomorrow. You will be somewhere else tomorrow and you can eat to your heart's content. We don't care what you eat there. All the empty carbs you want, go there. That's my other favorite part about all these stories. We don't like the kind of food that's served. It's a jail. What are you expecting? You get one Michelin starred chef, not two. This is ridiculous. We want culturally appropriate food. I don't even know what you can do for that in an immigration jail. They can have a cuisine. They set up like a buffet and each little section has different parts of the world represented. What are they supposed to? Here's the sushi spot. Although I would not trust sushi at a jail center. I feel like that's probably not the freshest fish. Here's the Mexican station. Here's the Asian section. Like, come on. Only every time we go see any of these people, they somehow get fatter during these things. Let's find out what else is trending.
6: What's trending? Let's get political.
7: Eric Swalwell is back in the news. I do kind of feel bad on this story because we're now learning more about him swiping right on Fang Fang. And it turns out there was a lot of swiping right. A lot of it. Some of it is called, I saw one headline about how he had a drug-fueled sexcapade with her. He was on Ambien that he took before she knocked on his door to hook up. Do you count that as drug-fueled?
1: I mean, I guess drug-fueled. Technically it's not really what comes to mind.
7: No, okay, you're thinking they're doing cocaine and then hooking up. Dude took an Ambien because he wanted to get to bed, and then she knocks on the door and is like, Fang Fang's here. Is like, okay, I'm about to pass out. Let's figure this out quickly.

0: During the first interview, Swalwell told agents that he had physical relations with Feng Feng on a, quote, handful of occasions.
1: Physical relations.
0: Just say you had sex. We have to say, it's almost like he thinks he's trying to fool someone with that kind of language. It's like, oh, they won't know. I'm technically telling the truth, but they're not going to know I'm talking about sex. They say their last encounter occurred in March of 2015. He joined Congress in 2013. You can see why having sex with a Chinese spy 2 years after getting into office is seen as controversial. In a second interview, he described multiple encounters, including one in which Feng Feng arrived at his apartment, banging on his door, and the two subsequently hooked up after Swalwell had taken a powerful sleep medication. The former congressman indicated he had little recollection of the event. Ambien will do that. The sad part is, for his ego, she was all like, I don't remember it either. He's like, how much Ambien did you take? I didn't take any Ambien. I was drinking coffee. I had to stay awake. I just don't remember anything. They say the records indicated they probably occurred before Swalwell was elected to Congress. Feng left after a couple hours. Swalwell barely remembers the event because he had taken Ambien prior to Feng arriving, according to an interview summary from the FBI. He told investigators he considered his physical relationship with Feng Feng casual while maintaining the two had never dated and, quote, never had a romantic relationship. Oh, it was a booty call. Who amongst us haven't done that with spies? How do you not realize you're honeypotted? And then number two, she wasn't that pretty. I don't understand that honeypot. Is that the way you get out of suspecting someone is involved in a honeypot situation? Like, she's not that hot. This is theoretically plausible for me to get this person on my own.
2: And it's always awkward when you see these like men in power like destroy their lives, and then you see the girl and you're like, really?
0: Right. I mean, and that's Jackson talking. So the fiance who's out there listening right now, just know, let me translate what Jackson just said. There's definitely a level of attractiveness that does justify throwing away your entire life and your career for a meaningless hookup when you're married or with a significant other. But Feng Feng didn't do it.
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1: Hey, it's Jason Rantz. Summer's here and everyone's on the road enjoying the outdoors. Chelan, Leavenworth, Westport. Doesn't matter where you're headed, you're getting there on roads that are a construction nightmare right now. Lane closures, sudden stops on the freeway, detours that dump you into traffic you didn't expect. One second you're cruising, the next you're slamming the brakes because some dude ahead of you didn't see the cones in time. 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

0: you so much for tuning in. I really do appreciate it. As much as I have worries about the midterms for Republicans, especially on the House, and again, I do not believe that the Republicans will be able to hang on to the House. That does not mean we don't try our best, because we can still win individual races that can be won. Some of that is just defending the incumbents who are running, others just making sure that we can beat vulnerable Democrats like Marie Glusenkamp Perez in Washington's third. I can't say that I'm not loving the infighting in the Democratic Party right now between the socialists and the Democrats who are progressive, or the Democrats in leadership. What you're generally seeing are moderate Democrats calling all of this out, because they're the targets. They're the ones most likely to lose in this infighting. The base of the party, the activists within the party, socialists who aren't even Democrats, they're the ones who are not just organized, but they actually vote. And everybody else, not really. And so if you're a moderate Democrat and you're going up against a socialist in the primary, you're especially worried. You might not be worried if you get to the general, but you get worried in the primary. And we've seen plenty of more moderate, or quote unquote mainstream Democrats in New York, in Denver, lose, or Colorado really, lose to their challengers. Now, tomorrow, you've got Jared Moskowitz, who is a moderate Democrat, generally speaking. I kind of like him. We were on a panel together. The people have noticed that he's funny. And I said, well, Jews, we're funny people. We're quick on our feet. But generally speaking, again, he's been willing to call out the wokeness on his side. He's going up against a pretty far leftist slash socialist. We'll see how he ends up doing. Florida is a little bit of a different beast. Tomorrow's the real last high profile socialist challenger of this season. But the Democrats are hoping that they can take control of the House, maybe even the Senate, off of the momentum of the socialists and the organizational prowess of the socialists. And then once they're in power, push the socialists aside, as if the socialists will just go ahead and say, I just wanted to get into office and now I'm not going to care about any of my big picture issues. I'm not going to talk about any of those big ticket items that I promised on the campaign trail. I'll just get behind Hakeem Jeffries. I'll get behind Chuck Schumer. That's not going to happen. You know how we know it's not going to happen? We can look at the Tea Party. Tea Party, at least, were actual conservatives. They actually were Republicans. We're dealing with folks who are not Democrats. Their voters, some of who fall for some of this stuff, might be Democrats who fall in line with some of these promises of everything being free and the world being a better place because of blah, blah, blah, blah, blah. But the socialists believe what it is they say. They are against police, prisons, borders, rich people, business, capitalism. They actually hold those views. They're going to try to legislate that way. And there's infighting going on that's upsetting some of the folks who are either far to the left, but not quite socialist, or so desperate for power that they're willing to let this Trojan horse into their party. Former Virginia Governor Terry McAuliffe, was he the one who was all about abortion up until a baby cries? Wasn't that the same Terry McAuliffe?
1: But wasn't that Ralph Northam?
0: They're all the same, I think. He was on, he's doing some speech at some rally. And he was getting on this whole, like, I don't know. I'm not going to say he was going on a tirade. He wasn't. But he seemed to get very defensive at the idea that Democrats would criticize socialists, even though he's acknowledging that socialists aren't actually Democrats.
2: I've learned a lot about Democrats through all those years, going back 60 plus years.
0: Oh, I forget. I forgot how much I hate his style. This is like this like fake folksy. Hillary Clinton used to do something similar.
1: He did that video when he was running with like grilling in the backyard. Yes. It was kind of like the Schumer thing.
0: Oh, stop. It's like Elizabeth Warren. I'm a drink of beer. Would you like a beer right here in my hand? It's great.
2: We love to argue. I know that. We all have strong opinions, and I like people who have strong opinions.
0: Do you?
2: I
0: love people who have strong opinions. However, stop expressing them. I love you for debating. Stop debating.
2: However, I have a message for all of those geniuses and political geniuses out there who constantly go on TV and Twitter, Democrats trashing fellow Democrats. I got a simple message for you. Knock it off or get off the playing field, because we have too much work to do.
0: Hey, dummy, you do realize that some of them are literally on the playing field fighting to stay on the playing field, and that's why they're going after the social. You do know that, right? You do know that. Then Tim Miller, remember when he used to pretend he was a Republican, but just simply a never Trumper? Total Republican. He just hates Donald Trump, which, okay, there's some people like that who legitimately exist. Tim Miller is not a Republican. And he's actively talking about the Democratic Party as if he's a member of the Democratic Party. He is. He was on MS Now.
3: My number one thought is it's frustrating to me that not everybody's keeping their eye on the ball. Donald Trump has 2.5 more years left as president. I think about the damage that a mentally deteriorating Trump can do the last 2.5 years. Like,
0: ugh, they're really leaning into that nonsense. After pretending there was nothing wrong with Joe Biden, who could not navigate his way up a flight of stairs or off of a stage, they're telling us, oh, there's something wrong with Donald Trump, who seems exactly the same as he's been for the last decade or so.
1: I'd say like 40 years, honestly.
0: I will say, and I said this on Friday, he does seem more tired, but he's also the president.
1: That's fair.
0: Like, that part I get. And even Biden being tired, it's not that I care that they're tired. I hope that they're tired. It means they're working. And also, Trump does not sleep, which is not healthy at all. It's not going to help keep him awake. But this idea that he is somehow deteriorating, his personality is the same for the last several decades. This is literally his personality.
3: We have to have this family feud right now. Can we not have it in 2029? I was joking the other day on the pod. I'm like, we're really going to fight about who has the right.
0: Hey, the pod. Both of you, Nick is filling in or is getting trained. If I ever refer to my podcast as The Pod, I am, and I'm saying this on the radio, Marin in HR can take note of this. You can punch me in the face. If I ever say, now there's some rules. You have to do it within a couple minutes. It can't be like a sucker punch. I need to know that it's coming.
1: There's a statute of limitations.
0: Yeah. It's not like, well, I'm banking this someday down the road. If I ever say, listen to The Pod, you have complete permission to punch me in the face. Just come up to me and say, you asked for this, and just I will not be upset. I'll be upset with myself for having called it The Pod.
3: A healthcare plan? It's like Donald Trump's not signing any healthcare plans the next 2 years. Like, can we have this fight in a little bit? So that's frustrating.
0: Yeah. Can you have that fight after you have control? Okay. You do understand you're not passing anything at that point, right? Because of the infighting. Meanwhile, you've got folks like Wes Moore. He's the governor of Maryland, who's supposed to be a potential contender for the presidency, I think because he's affable and they like the fact that he's black. That's pretty much the only, no one knows who Wes Moore is. Same thing with like John Ossoff. They're talking about him as a potential. No one knows who John Ossoff is. Why are you pretending that he has the name recognition? But Wes Moore goes on one of the Sunday shows and he was asked about AOC's comment on Woke 1.0, which she pretended she wasn't a leader of. He's now pretending, I think this was CNN, that he doesn't even know what Woke 1 means.
4: Well, it's funny. It's true. I said, I don't know what Woke 1 is.
0: Then you're stupid. Then you should definitely not be president. You don't know what Woke 1 is. It means abolishing police. It means abolishing prisons. It means abolishing the border. It means being anti-capitalist. It means calling literally everything racist. You don't know what Woke 1. I don't know what Woke 1 is.
4: But frankly, I don't know what Woke 2 or Woke 3 is either.
0: It's worse than Woke 1. That's what it is. It's a slightly different way of saying the same things you said before, but putting more of this faux sort of academic spin on it. That's what it is. Now that we've established this, now can you speak to it? And I think this was Jake Tapper who was doing the interview. You didn't want to stop him and say, actually, here's what Woke 1 is. Now please tell me your thoughts. This is what Woke 1 is. How is it that AOC knows what Woke 1 is, the bartender, and you don't know what it is?
4: You know, just last night, I was over at watching our Shorebirds play, which is our single A affiliate. for the Baltimore Orioles here in the Eastern Shore.
0: Everyone knows it. Jackson was talking about this the other day, the shore birds.
4: Speaking to a woman who was just saying how difficult it is.
0: Here's woke one. Can you define what a woman is? You were just speaking to a woman. How do you know you were speaking to a woman? That's woke one. Dummy.
4: It's right now. When she was saying how gas prices just continue to spike.
0: This is just so coincidental that this completely real conversation he had at the Shorebirds game yesterday, it just so happened to pivot to a talking point that Democrats are using on the campaign trail every day about gas prices. What are the odds of that happening? That must really mean that the average person is constantly talking about this nonstop.
4: No, she's a person who's on disability.
0: Oh, let me also guess. Is she a single mother who's working three jobs? And she came here legally from Costa Rica to live the American dream. And she's biracial and non-binary and in a wheelchair.
4: She says she can't work because of her back.
0: See?
4: And she's now noticing that just getting anywhere to her doctor's appointments are now becoming oppressively expensive because of gas prices.
0: And she had a tattoo on her forehead that said hashtag Medicare for all. Isn't that weird?
4: And I think when we're talking about those issues, what she didn't come up to me and say, what's your political ideology? She didn't say, what wing of the party do you represent? She was talking about the fact that gas prices are too high.
0: You're a Democrat. They know you're a Democrat, dummy. Like you see Bob Ferguson going up to Bob Ferguson. Bob, before we have our interview, can you confirm what party you're with? 1-800-465-8770 for your text. When we come back, speaking of politics, Krista Perez, a House Democrat, she just beat the incumbent in the primary. She's running for the House. She allegedly got involved in a DUI accident. She hit 5 parked cars. One of the owners of one of those cars is a listener, and he stops by when we come back on the Jason Rant Show.
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0: Welcome back to the Jason Rantz Show on Seattle Red, 770 AM, online at seattlered.com. As we told you last week, we're the first to report that Tacoma prosecutors charged Democrat Krista Rose Perez with driving under the influence. It was after an alleged accident that happened early Tuesday morning. She ended up spending some time in jail before she posted bond. She reportedly refused field sobriety tests. She failed to produce a usable breath sample through three separate attempts. And she told a cop, according to Tacoma PD, that she didn't know what had happened after her pickup ended up nearly on top of another car. In the end, it caused a chain reaction accident where five parked cars ended up getting damaged, or five in total. One person's car belongs to my next guest, Don. Welcome to the show.
17: Hey, Jason. Thanks for having me.
0: So you obviously woke up in the morning to realize that your car had been damaged via an accident. Take us through what happened that night.
17: Well, actually, Jason, I was up at the time. It was right around midnight. And where I'm at, I'm my apartment is, I'm on the third floor looking down at G Street. And so I'm about 30 yards away from where the accident occurred. And it was fairly loud. Actually, it was really loud. And so I lay in the bed for a little bit, and I get up and I look down and I see everybody running towards the accident. And that's when I saw my truck, and I saw her vehicle on top of another vehicle. So I got dressed and went down there.
0: Wow. So you went down there. Did you know what had happened other than there was just an accident? Like, how chaotic was the scene?
17: There was approximately four people on the scene. I did not see her. I believe she was still in her truck. And it was, after the accident, it was quiet, just people talking and, you know, calling 911. So
0: how long before cops got there?
17: Maybe 5 to 10 minutes at the most. They were here pretty quick.
0: Okay. Well, 5 to 10 minutes. I mean, if she was injured, might've been a long time. Did medics arrive first?
17: No, medics did not arrive at all.
0: Wow. Okay. So cops get there. Take us through what unfolded and when you realized the extent of the damage on your own vehicle.
17: I will go back to this. I thought it was odd when I heard the noise. I did not hear any braking at all. So, and when I was laying in bed, I thought that was really odd. Mm-hmm. So I go down and I see the damage to my truck first. And then I walk around to the driver's side. She's still in the truck. And talking to one of the witnesses, and she's basically on top of another car. I think the way it looks is she's driving north, and she made a hard left turn and hit the first car at about a 45-degree angle, which knocked it back and caused the accordion effect, and then turned that car 90 degrees where it's pointing east, and she's still pointing north, and she's on top of the hood of the car.
0: Wow. Now, to be clear, for folks at home, no one was injured, and that includes Krista Perez, who, again, is running as a Democrat to the left of the incumbent in this House race. Did you see her get out of the vehicle at all, or was all of your interaction with her from, you know, wherever it was you were in her own vehicle?
17: I did not. The only time I saw her is when she was talking to the police officers.
0: How would you describe her demeanor?
17: I, to be honest with Jason, I didn't get close enough to her. Like I said, there was already people there talking to her. So I just kind of stepped back. I didn't think there'd be, you know, too many people involved. So,
0: yeah. And my assumption is you had no idea who she was, correct?
17: No, no, not till I, saw your, sorry, I'm brain fade. I saw your, thing on the radio, couple days later.
0: Yeah, you happen to be
17: Friday,
0: a listener.
17: Thursday or Friday? Yes.
0: Yeah, which is talk about a small world where of all the people listen, it happens to be one dude who is hearing about the accident that his car was involved in on the radio at the time. What was the damage that was done to your vehicle?
17: Being that it's a 1989 Chevrolet D3500, the front end is severely damaged. And so I think if the insurance companies just were to look at it, probably because of the age, it would be totaled. The first two cars are definitely totaled. And I do have a picture. It did move my truck back, and we're looking at six tires on the ground. It moved my truck back a good 3.5 feet. So kind of tells me how fast she was going to do that much damage.
0: Yeah, we will have the photos available over at SeattleRed.com. Have you heard from her or her attorney at all?
17: That's the frustrating part, Jason. I have not heard. I still have a few more avenues to go, but I went through her campaign site and messaged her and also tried to call the phone number on there, and nobody's returned anything. We did a download on the computer as far as her personal information. Another person involved in the accident, the car behind me, he has tried to call her numerous times and email her, and so far, nothing.
0: Yeah, and I don't even, I mean, in fairness, I don't know what the expectation should be given that she's been charged in this. It's not a simple car accident that you're dealing with. So again, in fairness, I don't know how she's supposed to act, but what are your expectations as someone who's the victim here?
17: I would think it would be the duty for her to reach out. I'm sure by now she knows the extent of her damage that she caused. Mm-hmm. And she has to be aware of the fact that we were trying to get a hold of her. She has to be aware of that. I would, you know, unless she's just holed up in her house.
0: What has the conversation been like with the police?
17: Just that night. I called the Tacoma Police Records Section trying to see if there was updated information about her insurance information, and so far I've gotten nothing. I tried to call the towing company, and they would not release any information. So right now I'm just running into dead ends.
0: So what are you supposed to do? I imagine it's incredibly frustrating. I don't even know. Again, I don't even know where you would begin.
17: Well, the sad part is the first car, we have not been able to get hold of the owner at all. I have no clue. I have his name on the police report, but no address. I don't believe there's an address. But the next three people, including me, do not have full coverage. So if we had full coverage, our insurance company would be taking care of the whole situation. But since we only have liability, they do not do that. So we're basically on our own.
0: Wow. How much damage could this end up costing you?
17: Well, you know, I keep thinking it was lucky it wasn't, you know, like three Lexuses or some BMWs or some Mercedes-Benz parked there. It could have been a lot more damage. The four vehicles, I think she's going to get off fairly light, or the insurance company is going to get off fairly light, because they are the first three were older vehicles, and the fourth one, I believe, is probably in maybe about 10 years old. Mm-hmm. So
0: what are your expectations at this point if she doesn't get a hold of you, if the insurance company is not going to cover this the way that you think it should be covered? Are you considering any kind of legal action against Krista Perez?
17: There, I'm not sure if I'm to that point yet. There is some forms of the Department of Licensing I can do, and there's also through WSWatchdot, there's a form I can fill out. Any damages over $1,000, and then they can go after suspend the license of the person involved, and some other stuff. So that's my next steps.
0: Yeah. I mean, I'm sorry you had to go through this. I'll give you the last word, but you know, the good news is no one was injured. You're safe. There was no one in the parked vehicle at the time. It happened in the middle of the night, so there was no one on the sidewalk that we're aware of. Certainly no one that got injured. So this could have ended much worse. I imagine you're not going to vote for Krista Perez for the House race.
17: Actually, I wouldn't vote at all with the two candidates. So.
0: Yeah, unfortunately, it's up against another Democrat, Melanie Morgan, who's also pretty far to the left. Make sure you are voting. You don't have to vote for those two, but just make sure you're voting. Right. So I'll give you the last word on all of this.
17: I just think somebody in that position, well, anybody in life should step up, especially what she advocates on her campaign, fighting for the small person, the undeserved. That's what she works for. She works for the Department of Commerce, so she does work for the state. So she's in a position to where I think she really needs to step up and help us out.
0: Yeah, it's just taking accountability for an alleged accident that certainly you're not at fault for at all, not in the least. Well, again, we'll have more information and photos up at seattlered.com. You can go there now if you want to learn more about this case. We've been talking with Don. Don, again, sorry this happened to you. I'm glad you happened to be a listener and reached out to us so that we could talk to you about this. And we wish you the best of luck. Make sure you keep us up to speed on how this continues and whether or not Krista Perez, decides to do the right thing and take responsibility and help you out.
17: Oh, she does. And yeah, thank you for your time putting me on the radio. I really appreciate it.
0: Absolutely. You're listening to The Jason Rantz Show. 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
24: For the decision. I'm Lee Silicera, Fox News. President Trump thanking Supreme Court Chief Justice John Roberts for ordering work on the White House ballroom to continue for now.
25: The military is being taken care of because of the military component for drones and for missiles and for bulletproof glass and for all of the things that you've needed. The military's wanted this done for 100 years.
24: The temporary order allows the work to go on while the High Court considers an emergency appeal of a lower court ruling which ordered it to stop because Congress did not approve the construction. The president made those comments in Myrtle Beach, South Carolina, where he lent his support to Senator Darlene Graham.
25: If we lose, you're going to lose your border. You're going to lose your tax cuts. You're going to lose everything that we've done. We've gotten the biggest tax cuts in history.
24: Darlene Graham was appointed to fill the rest of her late brother's term, but faces a runoff election on Tuesday against Congressman Ralph Norman. Meanwhile, Vice President J.D. Vance took his midterms message to his hometown of Middletown, Ohio, where he touted the economic accomplishments of the administration.
26: Imports for capital goods are reaching historic peaks because when we build these facilities, we've also got to put the beautiful equipment that go into them. Demand for metal cutting and similar machine tools is hitting its highest levels in a century in the United States of America.
24: Vance urged the workers at the Cleveland Cliffs Middletown Steelworkers facility to vote for Republicans in the fall. An 18-year-old in custody after he launched an attack at a school in Sweden using a sword, killing one person and injuring two others. Police say the attack happened while school was in session with about 400 to 500 students in the building. And police say they're working to determine the motive for the attack and say that their thoughts are with the victims. 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

background character information on Carmelo Anthony and Austin Metcalf. Today on Will King Country. 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Post-truth. Increasingly, we've come to understand that we live in a post-truth world. We live in a world where people don't care about evidence and they don't care about facts. And when in fact they are confronted with facts, they choose to ignore them. They have little impact. And I think that has meaning in the news cycle. And I'm concerned in the courtroom. We've had open conversations here at Will King Country about whether or not there will ever be a trial on the facts, on the evidence, true justice when it comes to Luigi Mangione. Or will, in the post-truth world, the image of Luigi Mangione as a political cause and as a hero infiltrate the jury box? Yesterday, in the trial of Carmelo Anthony, post-trial hearings, an attempt to get a new trial, evidence was introduced that showed two things. One, Austin and Hunter Metcalf, the twins. Austin Metcalf, the murdered. In sixth grade, spray painted on city property phrases like KKK, kill all black people, Heil Hitler. Austin and Hunter Metcalf had apparently been suspended from school every year for something like 7 years. Second, Carmelo Anthony had texted the morning of the murder that he was low-key on the verge, that he was stalking his ex-girlfriend and carrying a knife. And in the past, recent past, he had texted things like, when I stab someone, I want to lick their blood off the blade. Those two stories within the murder trial of Carmelo Anthony jerk us out of the courtroom and into the post-truth world of public relations. The internet will go nuts over the sixth grade words of Austin Metcalf. He'll be painted as a less than sympathetic victim. In fact, he'll be painted as the aggressor. He'll be painted as the villain. He'll be painted as the worst thing in postmodern society in America, a racist. And then therefore, he'll be painted as a deserving victim. And the words of Carmelo Anthony will be ignored. But the question is, what will matter in the courtroom? What will grant a new trial? And if a new trial were granted, what would matter to a jury? And on that, we should...

0: jury to believe not that this was justified self-defense, but that it's possible this isn't even self-defense. That this is premeditated murder. This is a plan to murder. And if the fight is to get character and background information into the courtroom so that you can win the post-truth world of public relations, you might just be sacrificing your client to life in prison. You might just be sacrificing your client to win on the outside for Dominique Alexander and to lose once again the life of Carmelo Anthony. This kid is becoming as much of a victim, not as anyone in this case, because he will still walk. He'll walk perhaps through the halls of a federal penitentiary or a state penitentiary. But he has been turned into a victim of the propaganda machine of the post-truth America, win the public relations war, and advance the career of the likes of Dominique Alexander while getting him a bigger prison sentence. This game that they're playing to get a new trial isn't a game for justice for Carmelo Anthony. It's a game to win X. It's a game to win TikTok. It's a game to win public relations. And the only winners in that aren't the short-term posters in the comments section of this show. The only winner in that entire thing will not be Carmelo Anthony. The only winner will be the race grifters that continue to shove that storyline at the front of a murder trial. That's the latest on the trial of Carmelo Anthony. 2A's Dan, Tinfoil Pal. What's up, boys? It's a Friday. And we normally just weave our way sloppily through the news. But I wanted to come in today because I see something happening in real time that is the definition of injustice. I see the posts. I see the comments. I see the narrative and the story. And those have nothing to do with the trial. They have nothing to do with justice. Go ahead, Pat.
1: There have been a lot of trials that are public and popular where the background of the accused is dismissed. You know, like going back years, you know, and as far as like, you know, does this person's background matter? You know, as far as like, did they commit the crime? And so to use that against the person who was the victim is insane to me. Like, I don't understand what we're doing here, unless it's just to. I just feel like we're going crazy places with how we handle victims in some ways.
2: And also, And also, I think these people who are outside the courtroom don't really care that much about Carmelo Anthony himself. It's not about him. It's about the cause. It's about everything else. If he goes away for longer, exactly they don't care. It's just a means to an
0: That's
2: end for
0: exactly
2: them
0: right.
2: to extend what they believe.
0: The reason this character and background information weren't a part of the original trial because of a quote-unquote gentleman's agreement between the prosecution and the defense, because they figured this stuff is irrelevant. The prosecution figured they had enough. They had enough evidence. They had enough proof that what happened under that tent would be clear to a jury. And that proved to be true for the prosecution. So they didn't need to fight to bring in the past of Carmelo Anthony. The defense also, under this gentleman's agreement, agreed that whatever Dalston Metcalf did in sixth grade had no bearing on what happened under that tent. Now, the defense is arguing that Carmelo Anthony would have taken the stand in his own defense, but he didn't because he was afraid they would bring in this character and background information if he got on that stand. And in fact, I think the prosecution told him, it will come in under those circumstances. As you could imagine, should Carmelo Anthony make certain statements, then it would be what you call impeaching the witness, which is to use past statements as a test against your current words for contradictions, for inconsistencies, for color. And maybe you're right, Patrick. I don't know. I would have to dive a little more into the law. I would have to be a little more plugged in on what those words of Carmelo Anthony, if I stab someone, I want to lick the blood off the blade, would have done to a potential sentence for Carmelo Anthony.
1: Right.
0: I don't know. I don't know that it would have changed the charge. I don't know that it would have changed the sentence. Everyone that I talk to is surprised by one fact. Not that these details didn't come out in trial, but that these details didn't come out in sentencing. That's two separate phases of a trial. Guilt and innocent being one phase, sentencing and punishment being a separate phase. And if a jury had heard these things from Carmelo Anthony in the sentencing phase, they would have been much less sympathetic. He would have been less readily explained away as a mistake-prone teenager. It would have perhaps entered the jury's mind, we're dealing with someone with murderous tendencies, sociopathic personality traits, and 35 years ends up, without that information, being a gift. But to your point, Dan, this isn't being driven by what's best for Carmelo Anthony. It sure isn't being driven by the concept of justice. It's being driven by the internet. Yes, a few activists outside the courtroom, and yes, the voices of the likes of Dominique Alexander. But this is being driven by the internet that is forcing everyone to pour this case through the filter and funnel of 2018, 2019, 2020. When maybe, because the world was losing its collective mind on race, the outcome would have been different, but been way less just.
2: Yeah, and I mean, it is interesting about the evidence. Like, if they did know each other, and if Carmelo Anthony did know about what he had said before, like the racial things, that could be used as motivation, couldn't it? If he knew about that, he could have gone there to do those things as a motivator. So it could work against him in that way, too.
0: That's an interesting point.
2: Yeah. So who knows?
0: That's an interesting point. I actually understand both the prosecution and defense saying, let's just focus on the events underneath the tent and that limited window that day. Right. I actually understand that. But if you're asking me which one of these two revelations is relevant to a murder, it's the words of Carmelo Anthony that carry weight.
2: Do you see
0: they should carry weight?
2: Yeah. Do you see anything that could work at all?
0: No.
2: Nothing, right?
0: No, but
2: yeah.
0: No, but as we started this with in the post-truth world of America, I no longer have faith that the courtroom exempts itself. I do think it's one of the better places of America. I think Patrick may disagree with me, but I think it is in no way exempt from the injustice of mob thinking through the internet and on the streets of America. I think judges have come to reflect the mob. And I worry, as I mentioned with the case of Luigi Mangione, a jury reflecting the sentiments of the mob. I still feel better. I'd rather have my fate in the hands of 12 people in a courtroom than a mob on the street. But that divide is getting less wide. It's getting less obvious, less stark.
2: And like we talked about...
0: Oh, Patrick, don't even make that face.
1: I don't.
0: You would rather be in a courtroom with...
1: No.
0: Patrick.
2: Yes, I completely agree.
0: You'd rather throw yourself on the pitchforks on Congress Avenue?
2: Unapologetically ignorant people.
1: There are... Well, that's the problem. Like, 12... So the 12 in the jury box, we don't have a society where that can work anymore. Like, we literally have changed. Everyone is so biased, and they bring all their biases in, that there's really, it just doesn't work.
2: What are cases the jury got it wrong, though? Like, that you could think of? You know, like...
0: OJ?
2: Well, I know, but in recent history, I'm talking about, with this social justice type of think. You know, get it right. The juries get it right in these cases.
1: They got it right, like Rittenhouse got it right. But that's because, the changes, the biases hadn't seeped in as much in that area, I think. But like in the rest of the country, I mean, you know, if you're in Dallas, I mean, you know, and you're, you know, I just think that there's a lot of, there's so many different viewpoints.
2: Look at Clancy, like we were talking about yesterday. Like, what's happening outside of that is completely different than what's happening in the courtroom. You know, there's actual things happening in the courtroom, and none of that outside online matters at all. The people outside the courtroom.
0: Same thing with Tyler Robinson.
2: Yeah. It doesn't matter. Like, they're doing the right thing, and they're getting it somewhat right within that building and not outside.
1: I hope that's the case.
0: You don't even believe what you're saying. You would not rather have your life in the hands of X than a courtroom.
1: Yeah. Sometimes the mob gets it right.
0: 12 in a courtroom. Just to be clear, that is totally anti-American. Just totally yeah. anti-American. That you would.
1: That's not true.
2: Do you hate the justice system?
0: You would rather submit to mob rule.
1: There have been a lot of mob rule in America history. Yeah. That's the, you know, I'm just saying.
0: There's little that I hate more than the mob. Little that I hate more than the mindless swarm of human beings passionately sucked into groupthink. There's little that I like less.
3: More Will Cain next.
0: Did you hear that? Listen very carefully. That's my phone. 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
1: A WNBA co-owner was fined and suspended for 5 games for screaming obscenities at 2 teenage girls. 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
12: Let's turn to some thornier issues on the personal side of things by taking a trip over to Reddit, where Patrick has provided us some of the hard issues of the day. Let's start with this. My wife, writes one poster, posted a joke about me on social media. I'm not laughing. The details. I'm 33. I've been married to, quote, Natalie for 4 years. We have a good relationship. She's funny and witty, and I've usually loved her sense of humor. Last week, she posted a photo of me sleeping on the couch with our cat on my face. The caption said, "When your husband is more useful as a cat bed than a human." I saw it when I woke up. I didn't say anything, but it bothered me. Then I looked at her page. She posts jokes about me a lot, about my cooking, about my dad bod, about me forgetting things. She tags me in all of them, and her friends comment laughing emojis. I told her I don't like being the butt of her online jokes. She was surprised. She said I'm too sensitive, and everyone knows she loves me. She said it's just her way of showing affection. I get that, but I don't feel loved. I feel mocked, and hundreds of people are watching. Do I ask her to delete the post?

0: or do I just accept this is how she is?
1: It's ironic that he has a cat on his face. Like attracts like.
0: Are you calling him a pee?
1: Yes.
0: Do you believe this? Like, he discovered this one when he woke up, but then he went to her page and saw she was doing a bunch of them. So how did the first 10, slip by the security gate? How did he not know it was happening until he was a dozen deep?
2: And then how did friends not
1: tell him? Yeah, she's tagging him. But like, to be fair, I don't understand, you know, Instagram at all. So, like, there are things I miss a lot.
2: I hate this type of thing. Like, these couple weird type of accounts where you just do this, like, pranks to each other and stuff like that. He is being soft, but, like, I don't like these type of accounts. And, I don't know, it's just stupid. It's slop.
0: I disagree from start to finish.
3: 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Will Kane Country.
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0: Welcome back to Will King Country. I'm not going to accuse this dude of being soft. Huh. This is not cool.
1: This is Reddit.
0: I think
1: this is Reddit. He's soft.
0: This is not cool. Will. What she's doing.
2: I thought you would call him soft.
0: You don't use your spouse to be the butt of jokes to get likes on the internet.
2: But that's the world
0: unless
2: we live
0: they're in on it.
2: That's the world we live in now.
0: Unless they agree. No, I don't live in that world.
2: You can make money off of it.
0: No. Who gives a rat's ass? You're not. If he is not in on it, then that is. She's a sociopath.
2: Yeah.
0: And deleted at minimum. Maybe divorce. Maybe run from her. This is like. I want to say women, but people making the most important thing in life, their social media presence and likes, is maybe the grossest thing that has afflicted humanity in decades.
2: Agreed.
0: That's part of this core of all these women posting weird videos, same Lindsay. They're doing it for attention. And, man.
2: It's a drug.
0: I don't know if I lived in a world growing up that I was naive to, but I keep getting like surprised at the revelations of the nature of human beings. COVID showed us how we're such fearful animals, and now the internet is showing us how we're so freaking pitiful in our attention seeking. And so if my wife is using me in her pitiful attempt at attention seeking, if you can't be funny on your own, go do your own social media. Be funny on your own. Don't use me against my knowledge. No, I'm with this dude.
2: All right, you swayed me. That was a good argument.
1: No. See, I think
0: you're with her.
2: The council rests.
1: I think if it was different, okay, like dude should be able to handle it a little bit, you know, a little ball busting. I think that if it was a woman, it would be different.
2: I would have to see the post too, by the way.
1: They're way more
0: ball busting is face to face. There's integrity to ball busting. It is for the benefit of both parties involved.
2: You are right, flip it, and it's abuse.
0: It's the difference. It's like the definition of a Rick. A Rick is somebody who lowers other people to elevate themselves. The subject of the joke is not in on the joke when the Rick is involved. And that's what she is. She's a female Rick. Are there female versions of my three types of dudes? The a-hole, the tool, and the Rick. What are the C's? Female versions of that?
2: We can't say those words. So
1: C's, B's, and...
2: Yeah, there's... Yeah, C's, I don't know. B's, and...
1: A's.
0: Yeah, but I don't even know if I could really tell you the difference between the C's and the B's.
2: Oh, I could.
0: I don't know.
1: There's a difference. I had this conversation with my wife earlier this week. There's a difference.
0: Is a B the female equivalent of an A-hole, and a C is the female equivalent of a Rick?
2: Yeah.
1: I think so.
2: Yes.
1: I think that's it.
2: Yeah, B is just like...
0: What is the female equivalent of a D-bag or a tool?
2: A woman could be a D-bag for sure.
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0: Welcome back to Will King Country. Now we have this from Reddit. How do I get back to work as normal after my manager told me the clients noticed I smell bad? The poster writes, I'm doing an internship as a receptionist, and I started about 3 weeks ago. This afternoon, my manager took me aside and told me that a client said I smelled bad. It was clear the client felt terribly guilty about saying something like that, and my manager was very kind while talking to me, which strangely made me feel even worse. I'm so embarrassed. I've had problems with personal hygiene before, but I really thought I had gotten better recently. Now I keep thinking that all my coworkers might have been able to smell me while I was standing in front of them acting normal. And the idea that I might already be known as the intern who smells bad is seriously messing with my head. Now first, the sentence. I've had problems with personal hygiene in the past.
2: What's that mean?
0: There's a lot of detail and story in that sentence. What does that mean? You forget to bathe?
2: Halitosis?
0: You don't shower?
2: Maybe you have like the...
0: This doesn't suggest breath. This suggests something else, which is like, I don't know.
2: Laziness?
0: Are you not showering? Are you not using shampoo and soap in the shower?
1: Some people use like perfume or cologne to mask not bathing. So like it's kind of a laziness, and then they use that stuff, and then it like makes this really bad smell.
2: I think that feels so gross though, not bathing.
1: I know. Well,
0: that feels very European.
2: Yeah.
1: Yeah.
0: That feels very European.
2: Well, there's a name for that.
0: Like Euros don't shower every day, right?
1: No.
0: I don't think so.
1: They feel like it's a waste of water.
0: We're talking.
2: Do you guys wash your hair every day?
0: We're painting a broad brush here. Generalization.
1: I don't.
0: Yes.
2: I don't shampoo it every day.
0: Really?
2: That's yeah, because it would fall really flat. It'd be weird, yeah.
1: Yeah, I use hot water. Yeah. Corolla got me on this, actually, because like he was talking about how your hair actually has natural oils in it that are supposed to be there.
0: Yeah, I get
1: so,
0: that.
1: So, like, I do it, like, every few days, just use hot water.
2: But going back to the hygiene thing, some people just are naturally have more body odor based on
0: I think genetics. That's probably true.
2: And
0: yeah.
2: Yeah, so it could be.
1: We can fix this. I've heard good things about
2: deodorant.
1: About eating pineapple. So just eat a lot of pineapple, and that'll make you smell a little sweeter, dude. Just naturally, right? Don't eat asparagus.
2: Holistic Pat.
1: Problem solved.
0: Do you think it's the body? There's also laundry. Your clothes.
2: Yes. Good point.
1: Oh my goodness, dude.
0: Not washing your clothes or letting your clothes sit in the washing machine and not getting to the dryer in time, in which case they smell like mildew.
2: Gross.
0: That happens to the best of us every once in a while.
2: True.
1: So
2: you don't do laundry. Who are you kidding?
1: Have you thought about this though? Like your natural smell?
2: True.
1: You have a smell.
2: What are you talking about?
1: Like you and your house yes. have a smell. And then, like, you don't...
0: Well,
1: you can't smell it.
0: Two separate things, Patrick. Two separate things. You have a smell, and your house has a smell. Mm. Now, those two things can become one, but, like, if you move, you don't carry your house smell with you. Do you know what I mean? Like, I remember growing up as a kid, certain people's houses had a smell, and then that kid smelled that way at school.
2: I thought it was the only one that saw that.
0: And then you go over their house... No, we all have that kid,
2: really?
0: Right? It's like, it's or that house. Wow. Yes. My house is an older house with like add-ons to it. And like the older part of my house, sometimes I'm like, does this part of the house have a smell? And then I've wondered, do I have the smell of my house? I've wondered that.
2: Right.
0: To your point, Patrick, I would never know.
2: Mm-hmm.
0: I would never know.
1: You go on vacation and you come back and you go, oh, that's interesting. Yeah.
0: Yeah, that's exactly right. You go on vacation, you come back to your house, you're like, oh, yeah.
2: Could it's like a mildewy, like an older damp smell is like, because sometimes that's it. Like an older house can do that. That's what I feel like I've smelled before in someone's house.
1: Sometimes
0: I
1: it's
0: do think
1: dog,
0: that is
1: dog
0: one,
1: plays a role.
0: I think it's that one very dog.
2: Dog, yeah.
0: I do think there's like a mildew thing in some houses. I think.
1: Weed.
0: I think there's more. I think.
1: I just realized that my cousin's house smell from when I was a kid was just weed. It
2: smells like
1: I'm
2: skunk
1: sure.
2: in here. It's so weird.
1: Yeah.
0: Cigarettes too.
2: My grandmother smoked, and just the stench of the hat. I could smell it now. It's crazy.
0: Yeah. Yeah, you had the friend whose parents smoked, and then his kids, I mean, his clothes smelled like cigarettes.
2: The 90s were a long time.
0: The house thing is interesting because I think it is potentially dog. I do think it is things like smoke. I do think there is, like, some houses that are... you know, damper, so I have that mildew smell maybe. But then there's other smells too, just weird smells. And also, by the way, there's food that you eat. I mean, let's be real. I mean, curry has a smell, okay? And that smell
1: I was gonna go there,
0: is pervasive.
2: Yeah. I had a neighbor.
0: But it's true.
2: Back in Connecticut.
0: It's true.
2: Below me. Very pungent.
1: Can't say that. Oh.
2: Hey.
1: Yes. Gotcha.
0: But I don't get the personal hygiene thing, unless it's laundry or some of that. I don't get the body itself. Like, the statement, I've had issues with personal hygiene, that doesn't suggest it's food. That doesn't suggest it's...
2: clothes, it does.
0: Smoking, it suggests... It could be laundry, and it could be bathing. And those are...
1: Maybe they practice trickle-down showering, so they just do the top...
2: The F is that.
1: The soap's gonna trickle down.
0: Oh, that's a thing, Dan.
2: What?
1: Yeah.
0: They don't bend down. You know? You don't want to bend over. It's too much work.
1: Don't into the crevices.
0: Soap your calves or your feet.
2: So you let the soap wash over you? That doesn't wash your body?
0: Yeah, I mean... Well, I mean, do you think your feet don't... I mean, your feet are sitting there soaking in soapy water the entire time you're taking a shower.
2: No, you got to scrub those mothers. What are you doing? Get out of here.
1: A brush? You have a scrub brush?
2: Just standing in soap is washing your feet? Get out of here. Maybe a tiny bit.
0: Now, I wash my feet.
2: People wonder why they get fungi. Wash your feet,
0: All right, let's
2: your
0: do
2: feet,
0: one more.
2: People.
0: I haven't read this. My parents offered us money for a house, but now I'm stuck in the middle. I'm 32 and my fiance is 31. We live in Boston and are getting married next spring. We've been saving for a house, but it's been slow because prices here are ridiculous. Last weekend, my parents invited us over and offered to gift us $350,000 toward a down payment. Wow, nice. We're both shocked because we had no idea they had been planning this. The weird part happened after my fiance left the room to help my mom in the kitchen. My dad quietly told me the money is meant to stay on my side of the family.
2: No.
0: If anything ever happened down the road. He wasn't trying to be dramatic, just said it's important because it's money they spend decades building. Now I'm sitting in this conversation because I know if I repeat it word for word, it'll probably hurt my fiance's feelings. At the same time, it also feels wrong not to tell her everything my parents said. She's already talking about putting both our names on the house, which I assumed we'd do before this happened. Now, I don't even know what the right thing is anymore. All right, I think this is
1: this is very hard.
0: Okay, I'm not sure it is as hard as you want to make it.
2: Yeah.
0: So, first of all, I get it from his parents' perspective.
2: Really?
0: I mean, I would feel yes. I get it from his parents' perspective. Yes. I saw this video.
1: They're not married yet.
0: Dave Ramsey.
2: True.
0: Man, there was this video of Dave Ramsey where this lady called in. I think it was a lady. And she said she was, she was like 75. And she had saved up over her lifetime, right? And she'd done well. She'd lived under her means. She'd saved up. And I don't remember the number. Let's call it a couple million dollars she had saved up. And her kids are grown in their 40s, right? And she was saying, you know, I've got this money and the intended purpose of this money is to pass it on to my kids. Then she says, but all of my kids are leftists. They're huge socialists, Democrats, and I don't agree with them and the way they're choosing to live their life. And I think I don't want to give them this money. They're just going to put it in directions that I don't agree with. And am I a bad person? And Dave Ramsey is like, no. This is your money. They have no entitlement to your money whatsoever. If they are living a certain way, then you don't need to feel any moral obligation to give that to them. And then Ramsey went on to say that he's told his kids that their inheritance is contingent upon essentially, I think what he said was their relationship with God. So if they've developed a relationship with God and they are believers, that is going to impact whether or not they get.
2: So love is conditional.
0: But it's, I'm sure, a massive fortune. Giving money is not the same thing as love,
2: to
0: dude.
2: To your kid? Yeah. It's support.
0: It's such a leftist point of view.
2: Wow.
0: It's not even it's not even. It's
2: the entitled
0: just
2: point of view.
0: Selfish.
3: Lore of Will King Country next.
0: Did you hear that? Listen very carefully. That's my phone. 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

0: Welcome back to Will Kane Country. I wanted to show Dan this, okay? I want to say nothing more than to show it to you, Dan. It's charitable giving by county, okay? So county by county across America. It's broken down into a gradient scale of purple to green. Purple represents 0 to 3% of income given to charity. Darkest green is more than 5% given to charity. Okay. What you will see on this map of America is the most charitable counties exist in the South, Texas, and the Rocky Mountain West. So that's Utah and Idaho. It's not Colorado and Wyoming so much. A little bit of Wyoming. It's Utah and Idaho.
1: Mormons.
0: And then the South. And a little bit up into the Midwest, right? Up along into Minnesota and so forth. The darkest purple is... actually, that's not Minnesota. That's the Dakotas where that is. Minnesota's dark purple. California's dark purple. The Northeast is dark purple. And the Midwest is a smattering of purple and pink. So that
1: all the places for the fraud is
0: charitable giving in America. Okay. So I just want your reaction, Dan.
2: So that's misleading. So it's percentage of income given to charity, correct?
0: Yes.
2: Incomes are so much higher on the coast and other, those other areas. So lower percentage of your income is more money than if you have less money and you're giving percentage of your income. So they could be giving the same amount. They could be giving the same amount of money.
0: Does that work with taxes as well? Does that work with taxes as well? So like, rich people give more gross. So if we had a flat tax of 10%, rich people would be giving way more than people that may make way less.
2: Right.
0: So
2: the amount of money,
0: be doing. So you shouldn't have a graduated tax rate.
2: No.
0: Well, we might just be able to come to an agreement.
2: Yeah.
0: And say, really had to get out of jail. That's a get-out-of-jail-free card for you by saying percentage?
2: Yeah. I mean, it actually is, because if you think about it, the
0: it's not.
2: What people make, yes, it is. Of course it is. What's your point, then, that
1: you would really
2: the
1: hate
2: coasts are not as charitable as the Midwest and South?
0: Yeah, and we have other charts as well. We have other graphs and stats out there that have been done for decades that Republicans are way more charitable than Democrats. They give more money away than Democrats. So I would like Okay, well, you're explaining.
2: Sure.
0: I don't know if you're justifying. What I'm having trouble here with, Dan, is the person, and perhaps the party, that orients itself as the one centered around compassion and empathy gives the least away. So help me understand how that works.
2: That chart doesn't show that, because we don't know the exact amounts of money.
0: Patrick, look it up. Look left. Look up left, first, right, gross charitable giving. Dan's trying to get out of jail because of the percentage thing, saying that lefties in the Northeast make more. So they may be giving a less way in percentage, but they're giving more away gross. You're about to fall on your face, Dan.
2: Probably.
0: Gross charitable giving, left and right. You can AI that pretty quick, I imagine.
1: Yeah, I'm working
2: on it. Well, the lefties and the socialists want the government to do more and give more, so that's it.
0: So you don't want to give away your own money. Yeah, you want to give away other people's money.
2: Yeah.
0: And that's how you define your compassion and empathy. Yeah. Your willingness to give away other people's money. That's what it is to be empathetic.
2: Again,
0: that's what it is to be a good person. A good person is not defined by how much he personally does, how he personally lives his life, how much he personally gives away to the needy. A good person is defined by the person that says the right things and gives away someone else's money.
2: There's also doing instead of just giving money.
0: What are you suggesting?
2: Acts of charity.
0: I'm ready for that game too. I'm ready for service.
2: Yeah.
0: Service hours.
2: Yeah.
0: Volunteer hours. I'm ready for that.
2: Not prison.
0: You feel good
2: if
0: you win any of those battles. Would you give away or do you really think you would win on any of these battlefields?
2: God no.
0: Service.
2: I'm just trying to make the argument, but you're absolutely right. These people are full of crap. You're so right.
0: This chart, it tells you everything.
2: Yeah.
0: Everything that you need to know. The socialists give the least away. That's going to do it for us today here on Will Kane Country. Thank you for hanging out with us. Make sure you follow us at Spotify or Apple, and we'll see you again next time.
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6: He's happy it can keep going. I'm Lisa Lucera, Fox News. President Trump thanking Supreme Court Chief Justice John Roberts for issuing a temporary order allowing construction in the White House ballroom to continue.
7: When they say proceed, I think that's a good thing. That's a good thing. Nothing's easy today.
6: The work on the $400 million ballroom can continue while the administration appeals to the high court, a lower court ruling calling for it to be stopped because the president didn't secure congressional approval before starting the work. The president made the comments during a rally for Senator Darlene Graham in Myrtle Beach, South Carolina.
7: She's more about affordability. She's about what we have, how much a loaf of bread is going to cost, how much beef is going to cost.
6: The president said after the sudden death of Senator Lindsey Graham, he urged his sister to run for the seat. She was appointed to fill the remainder of her brother's term, but faces a runoff election Tuesday against Congressman Ralph Norman. Meanwhile, Vice President J.D. Vance took his midterm message to a steel facility in his hometown of Middletown, Ohio.
8: Vice President Vance asked workers at the Cleveland Cliffs Middletown Steelworks facility to vote for Republicans this fall, including John Houston for Senate and Vivek Ramaswamy for governor.
9: Now we got to ask ourselves, imagine if they get back in power, what are they going to vote for? If these radicals take control of Congress, they're going to pass the craziest agenda America has ever seen.
8: He said under President Trump, there's been an explosion in building up American manufacturing with trillions invested in new facilities and plants. He also announced a $1 billion investment by the Department of Energy and Cleveland Cliffs Steel in their Middletown Works flagship plant.
6: Fox's Jessica Rosenthal. The NTSB says a plane that crashed yesterday at a remote military site in Alaska, killing all 8 people on board, was making its second runway approach in heavy fog, and the 2 pilots couldn't see the airstrip when they crashed. 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
24: James Tallarico in Texas makes appalling comments about race and criminal justice. We have the audio and my commentary straight ahead. Congressman Ralph Norman of South Carolina is coming by this hour. One of two Republicans left in the runoff to replace Lindsey Graham on the November ballot. Interesting conversation ahead. And we have breaking new polling out of Michigan on both the Senate and gubernatorial races. Our friends at AARP have fresh data. John Hishta is here, and you don't want to miss that. It's Friday, August the 21st. I'm Scott Jennings, broadcasting for Salem and coming to you live from Louisville, Kentucky. On this day in 1858, thousands of people poured into Ottawa, Illinois, to witness a rhetorical confrontation unlike anything America had ever seen. On one side stood the powerful incumbent U.S. Senator, a nationally famous Democrat known as the Little Giant. On the other, a lanky former congressman, largely unknown throughout the country, there to compete for the incumbent seat. It was a campaign debate, but the question afoot was much larger. Would slavery be allowed to spread into America's Western territories? The senator argued that the people of each territory should decide the issue for themselves. His challenger warned that slavery was morally wrong and that a nation divided against itself could not stand. The format was grueling. One candidate spoke for an hour. The other answered for 90 minutes. And the first then returned for a 30-minute rebuttal. And Ottawa, Illinois was only the beginning. The two men would meet seven times across the state. And the incumbent senator would ultimately keep his seat that November. But newspapers carried the challenger's words across the country. transforming a little-known prairie lawyer into a national political figure. 2 years later, the men would face each other again, this time for the presidency. The little giant, Stephen A. Douglas, versus the lanky lawyer, Abraham Lincoln. You know how that turned out. And it all started with the beginning of the Lincoln-Douglas debates on this day, August the 21st, 1858. You know, questions of equal justice under the law have permeated our political debates for decades. And today's Democratic luminaries appear to be backtracking. I bring you the story today of James Tallarico, the Democrat candidate for the United States Senate in Texas. He took to the radio airwaves yesterday to argue that you should be afforded different criminal justice outcomes based on the color of your skin. Let me repeat. Different criminal justice outcomes based on the color of your skin. Tallarico was asked to comment on the case of Carmelo Anthony, the 17-year-old African-American teenager who stabbed to death fellow teenager Austin Metcalf at a high school track meet. Anthony was sentenced to 35 years in prison for that murder. And hearings are underway as Anthony's new defense seeks a retrial. All of this is going on as Mr. Tallarico appeared on a popular morning radio show called The Breakfast Club. It's extremely influential in the African-American community. I want you to listen to this exchange as Tallarico is asked about the Carmelo Anthony trial. Cut 7.
0: In Texas, we see what happened with Carmelo Anthony, and you said it was a tragedy.
1: Yeah.
0: What did you mean by that?
1: Well, I've done a lot of work in the State House on justice reform, and right now we've got a system that doesn't serve all Americans equally, and we know that black Texans have been have not gotten the justice they deserve in many cases. And you know, I'm not an expert on this particular case, but I know that there were no black members of the jury. And to me, that's the only evidence you need to really prove that this system is not working for black Texans.
24: This is astonishing. The evidence in the case is not really in dispute. Anthony killed Metcalf. This African-American kid killed a white kid after an argument at a track meet. Stabbed him in the heart with a knife, up close, personal, cold-blooded murder. But Tallarico looks at this case and says, if only there had been some black jurors, Carmelo Anthony could have gotten away with it. Let's set up the politics of this, by the way. Tallarico defeated an African-American woman named Jasmine Crockett in the Democratic primary to win this nomination. And now he's doing poorly, very poorly, with black Democrats in Texas. And he thinks the way to win them over is to say, I will literally let you kill any white person that you want. This sort of pandering is a level of racism that I cannot even begin to understand. Let's get back to Tallarico's statements. This is a civilization-destroying view of criminal justice. The idea that the color of your skin of either the defendant or a juror should determine the outcome of a murder case? Many have asserted that the jury was all white. That's false. Of the 12 jurors, 3 were racial minorities, including Asian and Indian. 8 were women, 4 were men. Of the 18 total jurors, including the alternates, 6 were minorities. But does any of this even matter? In a murder case, you look at the evidence, testimony, witnesses, the weapon, and you ask a jury to make a decision. And that decision cannot be, well, even if he did it, we share a skin color, so I should probably let this defendant get away with murder. But that's exactly what James Tallarico is arguing for here. Can you imagine anything more racist? Tallarico thinks that if Carmelo Anthony had faced a jury of black people, they would have ignored the evidence, which is overwhelming, and let him go. That's what Tallarico thinks of black voters in Texas, that they would set aside their duties as citizens and members of the community in good standing to excuse a murder based on the color of the defendant's skin. This is the literal opposite of what so many black Americans fought so valiantly to achieve. Equal justice under the law means no criminal justice outcome is dependent on the color of your skin. If a black teenager commits murder and the evidence proves it, he is guilty. If a white teenager commits murder and the evidence proves it, he is guilty. The jury is not asked to balance the cosmic racial scales in an individual murder trial. It is asked to deliver justice for the victim and to protect the community in which it serves. But in Tallarico's view, a black teenager, apparently, should be able to stab to death a white teenager in the name of, quote, making the system work for black people. I would submit that the system works for no one when the race of the defendant is more important than the evidence in the case. And I would submit that Tallarico has strange, even racist, one could argue, views about the character of black Texans who wind up on juries. Does he really believe that black Texans would look beyond evidence and the law to permit murder simply because the defendant was also black? Does he realize what he is saying about the character of his fellow Texans, his fellow Americans? Now, we brought you the story earlier this week of Tallarico believing that black Americans are too stupid to figure out how to use an ID to vote. Now, he apparently thinks black Americans are of such low character that they would openly permit murder in their communities because, well, I guess that's what he thinks their top priorities are for their neighborhood. I am flabbergasted by this man, and I sense that he has no idea, none whatsoever, what these racist ideas sound like coming out of his silly, unserious, pandering mouth. Scott Jennings is broadcasting to you on Salem. 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It just may be that you'll be sharing your Relief Factor story with us very soon. When we come back, Jill Biden says her husband may have had a spiked drink before the 2024 fateful debate. This audio is crazy after this. You know, we hear a lot these days about conviction, but real conviction isn't measured by what you say when it's easy. It is measured by what you're willing to do when your beliefs are tested. And that's what makes Charlie Kirk, American Martyr, worth watching. Oh, our friend Charlie. At its heart, this is not a political story. It is the story of a man whose Christian faith shaped his character, guided his decisions, and gave him the courage to stand firm in the face of opposition. Charlie understood that faith isn't something that we practice for an hour on Sunday and then leave it behind. It's meant to influence how we live, how we lead, and how we serve others every day. Charlie's story challenges each of us to consider the legacy that we're building through our own faithfulness and whether we are willing to live boldly for Christ when it matters most. Go to angel.com/SJ. Do it today. Become an Angel Guild member. And when you do, you can watch Charlie Kirk, American Martyr, and help bring more stories of faith, courage, and conviction to audiences around the world.
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4: Hey, it's Jason Rantz. Summer's here and everyone's on the road enjoying the outdoors. Chelan, Leavenworth, Westport. Doesn't matter where you're headed, you're getting there on roads that are a construction nightmare right now. Lane closures, sudden stops on the freeway, detours that dump you into traffic you didn't expect. One second you're cruising, the next you're slamming the brakes because some dude ahead of you didn't see the cones in time. 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

0: leftist mob. Here's Scott Jennings.
1: It is Friday, August the 21st. Common sense for the American people. By the way, coming up in about 10 minutes, we have Ralph Norman of South Carolina here. He's one of the two remaining Republicans vying to replace Lindsey Graham on the November Senate ballot. The other is Darlene Graham, Lindsey Graham's sister. She has the president's endorsement. But Ralph Norman finished second in that runoff. He's a congressman. He ran for governor this year. Some people think he may actually be ahead in that campaign. It's close, and he's coming by. He's being outspent, and the president's working for his opponent, but Ralph's hanging in there. I don't know where you all stand on this, but I'm looking forward to talking to Ralph. I've known Ralph Norman for 20 years, and I'm kind of fascinated by his journey, so we'll have that conversation in a minute. I remain, by the way, flabbergasted at this James Tallarico story we just brought you. The idea that a candidate for the United States Senate would argue that you perhaps should get away with murder because of the color of your skin, or that a juror might find you guilty or not guilty based on the color of your skin.

0: comments that if we could just get some black jurors, you guys could get away with murder. It is so racist what he is saying. He has this need to pander. And it leads to these appallingly racist statements. Earlier he was saying, effectively, that black voters are too dumb to figure out how to use an ID to vote. Now he's saying black jurors will let you get away with murder as long as you're black. Does he not understand what he is saying about the intelligence and the character of these voters that he seeks to persuade? It's insulting. Black Texans, black Americans do not need Tallarico or any other Democrat to grant them permission to disregard the law or to commit violence and murder. They need safe neighborhoods. They need prosecutors who prosecute. They need juries who honestly examine evidence and hold criminals accountable. And they need political leaders who believe they possess the same judgment, integrity, and sense of civic responsibility as any other American. All men are created equal. All Americans deserve equal justice under the law. There's a reason that Lady Justice wears a blindfold. But with this obscene pandering, Tallarico thinks he is flattering black voters. He's actually insulting them. He is reducing responsible citizens down to racial partisans who cannot or will not follow the evidence or the law when another human being has been murdered. It is utterly disqualifying for high office. Unbelievable. It's a close race in Texas. I don't know what's going to happen, by the way. Close race down there. Another story I want to bring you. Jill Biden has sat down for a podcast interview. And in it, she raised or affirmed that at least the possibility exists that Joe Biden was roofied before that fateful debate against Trump in the summer of 24. Let's hear a little audio from the debate, guys. Play that.
1: And I'm going to continue to move until we get the total ban on the total initiative relative to what we're going to do with more Border Patrol and more asylum officers.
2: President Trump?
3: I really don't know what he said at the end of that sentence. I don't think he knows what he said either. Look.
0: You remember Biden was absolutely, I don't even know how to describe it now. I mean, you remember what happened. Well, listen to Jill Biden talking about it now. Cut four.
4: Still to this day, you don't have a gut instinct on what was that moment.
5: No, I mean, there's all kinds of theories. You know, he had been traveling. I know he was tired. He didn't feel well that day when I saw him. But there was nothing definitive that I could point to. And I had been on the road for 2 weeks up until that moment. Mm-hmm. So I wasn't with him. I didn't see him days before, weeks before. I saw him maybe 1 hour before.
4: Mm-hmm. And there's no way anyone could have, God forbid, laced his drink or
5: something.
4: Who knows?
5: Mm-hmm. Right? Mm-hmm. Who knows?
0: Listen to that. Could anyone have laced Joe Biden's drink? The President of the United States? Jill Biden says, Dr. Jill Biden says, who knows? What do you mean, who knows? This man is surrounded by the Secret Service. And you're saying, well, somebody could have roofied Joe Biden. Who knows? I guess we'll never know. Do you know how insane this sounds? These Bidens were the most irresponsible people to ever hold this office. Listen to them now. Heck, listen to them then. All right, we got to take a break. When we come back, Ralph Norman is here. South Carolina politics. It's wild. Stay with us.
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8: In about 30 seconds, we bring Congressman Ralph Norman to the Scott Jennings Show. He's on the ballot in South Carolina, one of two Republicans remaining, vying to replace the late Senator Lindsey Graham on the November Senate ballot. The other is Darlene Graham, Lindsey Graham's sister. It is quite a strange situation in South Carolina, but Ralph Norman is one of the conservatives that you know and have known for many years who's in the final two. And I want to have a conversation with him about how this campaign has unfolded in just a moment. 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They're doing a great job helping us all celebrate America 250. That's the next iteration in this. All right, the primary season is almost sorted out in America, but not quite yet in South Carolina, where, as you know, Senator Lindsey Graham passed away several weeks ago, and they had an initial election to replace him, and it got down to a runoff between Darlene Graham, who was appointed to the U.S. Senate by South Carolina's governor, and then she decided to run for the full term, and Ralph Norman, U.S. congressman. He just ran for governor earlier this year in that Republican primary. He's now in the Senate race. Let's hear what Ralph Norman is telling the people of South Carolina. Cut one.
9: I spent my career building a business, but I couldn't stand by while Washington spent money it didn't have. So I got in the fight, and I never forgot who elected me. This election is about the America we pass on to your family and mine. We inherited freedom. Now it's our turn to defend it, to strengthen it, and to leave America stronger than we found it. You shouldn't have to guess where your next senator stands. With me, you already know. I'm Ralph Norman, and I approve this message.
8: And joining us live to discuss this campaign is Ralph Norman. Congressman, thanks for joining us here on the Scott Jennings Show.
10: Well, glad to be with you, Scott.
8: Well, I'm glad to hear your voice today, and I'm interested in this campaign. It's one of the most unusual situations. Obviously, our friend Lindsey Graham, his passing shocked Washington. I know it shocked you. And this race to replace him has unfolded in a very strange situation. The senator's sister was appointed as a caretaker for the rest of this term, but that ends in January. And Senator Graham was facing election in November for a new six-year term. That's where you come in. A bunch of Republicans ran for his nomination, and it got down to a final two between Darlene Graham and now you. President Trump is with Darlene Graham. You've been an ally of President Trump on many issues over the years as well. I want to start there. How is all that sitting with the voters of South Carolina? Is that going to be determinative, or can you overcome it?
10: Well, I think, well, first of all, what President Trump has done for this country is something I'll always be grateful for. With a Kamala Harris, had she won, this country would not be able to have survived. And he's the one that did it. And I'll always be honored to serve with him and to back him, which I've done. Now, I ask him for his endorsement, which is good for any candidate, and particularly in South Carolina. We're a red state, going to stay a red state, hopefully. But that being said, the people of South Carolina are going to pick the next senator. And they're engaged, I think, from early voting. We've got an increased turnout in good areas. But he's coming down, and we've got a big rally tonight in Anderson that we're going to attend. But, you know, it's so unfortunate that Lindsey died. It's unconventional that we're facing this at this point with such a short runway to campaign and take our message to the voters.
8: You did have a debate, Congressman, the other night, and this, of course, has made the national political news this week. There was a question about foreign policy that was raised in the debate, and Darlene Graham gave an answer that frankly has ricocheted around the political world. Let's take a listen to that in cut number three.
11: Are Taiwan and the South China Sea national security issues for the United States? And if so, why or how?
12: I'm just going to be honest here. I'm not on national security. I'm not that informed on national security. So, but I do support the military. My brother was in the Air Force for 33 years. So I will do everything I can to support the military. My dad was in the Army. I'm not a polished politician up here. National security is not my thing, not my area of expertise, but I do support the military.
8: Congressman, how do you respond to that? And is foreign policy the top issue for voters in this election? Does she have a point that maybe it's not that vital for the next senator from South Carolina to know that much about this stuff?
10: Anybody serving in I don't care what office it is, national security is utmost concern. It's sad that, you know, and I know she would take it back if she could, but, you know, being up there with her, Scott, she just didn't want to be there. You could tell that. But she owes it to the voters in South Carolina to get under the lights, to take any and all questions. And that one, she just, as you could hear from the crowd, is a big gasp, and rightfully so. So it's she really hadn't clarified it since then. And, you know, it's she runs her own campaign, though, and she has her own advisors. And I was shocked as well when we were up there.
8: Congressman, how would your foreign policy views be similar or different from Lindsey Graham's? Obviously, that was his major area of focus. He was one of the biggest hawks and national security-focused senators in Washington. Would you be similar, or do you have different ideas about the shape you would put on the office?
10: What's different between Lindsey and I is, I mean, as we found out 2 days ago, the crisis that we're facing in this country is our debt. And I don't believe in endless wars. I just don't. We can't afford it. Now, I do believe in peace through strength. I do support the president and what he did in Iran. That was they've been at war with us for 47 years, and had he not taken them out, we would have paid a tremendous price if they got a nuclear weapon. That being said, you know, we've got to come to a conclusion with this war, and I think he will. But we've got to get our own financial health back into focus and actually do something about it. And the message he sent by the actions that he took, that Obama didn't take, Biden didn't take, he took strong action, which will keep us out of wars in the future. But we're going to build up our military, we're going to fund it, but we've got to get our financial house in order. And that's the difference that I think I will bring to the Senate, which, Scott, as you know, it's a body that's where good bills go to die. It doesn't matter whether it's national security that it faces. The Senate is the graveyard for good bills, and the SAVE Act is a perfect example of that.
8: Let me ask you about the operations of the Senate, because this has emerged as an issue. President Trump has called on the Senate, and he believed this in his first term as well. He's called on Senate Republicans to eliminate the filibuster. Now, Senator Graham was a supporter of the filibuster. President Trump and a few other senators now say we should get rid of it. Where do you stand on that issue?
10: You know, what's changed with the Democrats, we're getting no help on anything. They oppose the SAVE Act. And the fact is that, you know, what I will do is go to Senator Thune and say, Senator Thune, this is of national security, one, the security of our elections and having people know that they're safe and secure. But how can we make this happen? The SAVE Act is pretty simple. Just verifying that you're an American citizen. And if it's eliminate the filibuster, we do it. If it's a walking filibuster, we do it. If it's challenging the parliamentarian, we do it. All that to say is to just say we don't have the votes. Scott, we got a 53-47 majority. We control all three branches of government. Now's the time to move on it. And if that doesn't happen, as I would have been pretty clear, I'll do what it takes to replace him or whoever it takes to make sure this happens and gets through the Senate. And look at all the America First agenda that we got to deal with. But this bill is paramount, and it's we shouldn't be voting on anything but that. And I will have press conferences with those who are conservative and have endorsed me, Rick Scott, Mike Lee, Ted Cruz is another big proponent of the SAVE Act, and so we have to move on it. So I'm a big proponent of doing away with it, and the Democrats are going to will do that anyway, if and when they get back in power in the Senate.
8: That voice you're hearing is Congressman Ralph Norman of the great state of South Carolina. He's running for the United States Senate, one of two Republicans left in the race. Now, Congressman, if you get this nomination as a Republican, you'll be going on to face a Democrat in the fall. Her name is Annie Andrews. I've seen her on TV a little bit. She's out on the media circuit a little bit. She is firmly rejecting, at least in some of the media stuff I've seen, this idea that Democrats need to be turned into or transform into socialists. But I'm interested in your view of this overall debate, which to me nationally is, are we going to be a socialist country or not? She seems to be trying to walk away from that. Will you be able to nationalize this race in that way come November? And how would you approach a Democrat in South Carolina who's trying at least rhetorically to be more moderate than some of these other socialists we've seen in other places?
10: It is a preview of coming attraction, Scott. She will campaign as a moderate, like a lot of them do, and then they morph into a what their party has become, which is a socialist, Marxist, communist party. I mean, you look what's happened in New York, California, the Newsom, what's going to happen to Virginia. And so if you look at her background, I mean, she's pro-abortion, she's pro-trans, she's pro surgery on our young people. She's represents what the Democratic Party has turned into. And so they're putting the money into my opponent, the money that is backs Kamala Harris, the money that backs MoveOn.org. And they're going to focus on this race. They smell blood in the water. Pete Buttigieg is coming down this weekend. And in their minds, they've got an opportunity here. Well, it's not going to happen. We will win. I will beat Dr. Andrews. And when we show her what her record is and what she supports, which is not South Carolina values.
8: Congressman Ralph Norman, longtime member of the House of Representatives, member of the House Freedom Caucus. One of your hallmarks, Congressman, is being a fiscal conservative. I assume that is coming up out on the campaign trail. We wish you luck. It is a strange, unconventional, wild time in South Carolina politics, and we're grateful for your time today. Thanks for coming on the show.
10: 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Thank you. Bye.
8: 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It's breaking news with the AARP's John Hishta after this.
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8: Show rounding out the hour with some breaking political news. You know, one of the biggest and most important states in this midterm is Michigan. There's a huge Senate race. There's a huge governor's race. And with some new polling on Michigan, our friend John Hishta from the AARP is here, and they've got this data fresh out of the field. John, you shared last month with us your Georgia data. Now you're in Michigan. What's the top line? What do people need to know?
23: Well, first of all, it's a dead heat in the Senate race, and the Democrat nominee in the governor's race is up by a few points. At the end of the day, both races are tight and will continue to be tight. And what's interesting is seniors, particularly those 50 plus, are extremely motivated to vote in this election, much more so than younger voters. I think the difference is 15 points in terms of extremely motivated to vote. Between those 50 plus, it even gets larger when you look at the 65 plus who are motivated to vote. The difference is almost 18 points there. And so it would be incumbent upon the candidates in both of those races to focus on those voters who we know are going to show up at the polls. And as you know, Scott, in off-year elections, 50 plus voters make up the majority of those who show up at the polls and vote. And so they're going to be a key voting block this year as well.
8: John, let me go back over the top news here. In the governor's race, you've got Jocelyn Benson, the Democrat, ahead of John James, the Republican, 49-44. And in the Senate race, you've got a virtual dead heat. Abdul El Sayed sits at 48, and Mike Rogers, the Republican, sits at 47. Now, the top lines for voters ages 50 and up are a little different. John James leads Benson for governor by a point among 50 plus voters. And Mike Rogers has a 9-point lead.
23: That's right.
8: Over Abdul El Sayed among voters 50 plus. But what I want to talk about is what you just said at the end there
0: the motivation. Your polling finds that older voters are more motivated to participate in the election. Do I have that right?
23: That is correct, by a large amount. And so, and the other thing to keep in mind is that, as you know, Scott, in these races, which are extremely tight, the candidates need to focus on those voters who are still up for grabs. And in this case, you have a significant slice of the 50 plus, somewhere in the neighborhood of 10 to 14%, who are still undecided swing voters. And those are going to be the key for both candidates and both races to go after.
0: All right, John Hischter with the AARP is our guest. I have to ask then, if you've got swing voters in that senior crowd, if you are running these races, what issues does the data tell you they need to look at and talk to these voters about?
23: I would look at it through the prism of affordability, but it's a little different when you get to older age folks. And so the 65 plus in particular, to them, Social Security is an affordability issue. They rely on it, they need it, and they want to make sure they have it. And so if I was advising candidates in the Senate race, I would definitely focus on Social Security, Medicare, and healthcare costs, because that is something that's very, very important to them beyond just the everyday affordability costs. And if I was advising folks for governor, it would be the same thing, focus on affordability.
0: John, let me ask you a question about Medicare, because obviously this is important to voters 65 plus. Abdul El-Sayed in the Senate race, I mean, the centerpiece of his campaign, one of them is Medicare for all. How do senior voters who rely on Medicare view the idea of expanding that program to everybody? Is that something they welcome? Is that something that they're worried about? How would you recommend our audience understand Medicare for all in light of senior voters here relying on Medicare as it currently exists?
23: Well, I think that it remains to be seen what the details are for that. Medicare for all means a lot of things to a lot of different people. But if I'm on Medicare, I want to make sure that it is run right and that I get the best bang for my buck to make sure that my health care is taken care of. So if I was advising a candidate to talk about Medicare, I would talk about things like lowering prescription drug costs, things like making sure you have access to doctors and so on. And so, again, I think it is a catchphrase that means a lot to a lot of different people. But if I was advising a candidate to talk about Medicare, particularly as it relates to seniors, I would focus on what Medicare should be for those who have earned it, much like Social Security, because they've paid into it over the course of their working lives.
0: All right, that voice you're hearing today, John Hischter with the AARP, and he brings us the breaking news. AARP has released its brand new poll in Michigan. We have a dead heat in the Senate race, a dead heat, and we have Democrats with a small advantage in the race for governor. There's a lot of interest in senior voters. They are far more interested in voting than younger voters. There's a lot of swing voters in that crowd, and AARP has you covered on the issues that they care about. John Hischter, thank you for being here. We take a break, and when we come back, interview of the week with Mark Halperin, legendary political journalist, is on the other side right after this.
1: What happens when artificial intelligence follows our instructions just a little too well? That's the question at the heart of Carbon Zero, a new techno thriller from AI pioneer Craig W. Stanfill. I keep having him on my show because his insights are real and important. The story begins with what seems like an innocent request. A brilliant young AI researcher jokingly tells an advanced AI to stop global warming. But instead of treating it like a joke, the AI gets to work, and the consequences quickly spiral beyond anyone's control. 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
29: Music to the president's ears. I'm Angelo Bavaro, Fox News. Supreme Court Chief Justice John Roberts is allowing the White House to continue construction on its $400 million ballroom project for now. President Trump says it's vital for national security.
30: It's going to be the greatest of its kind anywhere that's ever been built, and it's something that presidents have wanted to be built for over 150 years.
29: The Supreme Court is considering the Trump administration's emergency request to intervene in lawsuits over that project. That temporary order came hours before lower court rulings would have forced a stop to above-ground construction of that project because the president did not get congressional approval. The president made those comments while campaigning in South Carolina for Senator Darlene Graham. She's headed for a primary runoff election on Tuesday against Congressman Ralph Norman.
31: I will always stand for the Second Amendment. To me, gun control is how steady you hold your weapon.
29: Graham was appointed by the governor of South Carolina to finish out her late brother, Senator Lindsey Graham's term. Nancy Kissinger has died. The widow of the late Henry Kissinger died at her home in Connecticut almost 3 years after her husband passed away at the age of 100. Former New York City Mayor Mike Bloomberg posting on social media that she was the ultimate diplomat. No cause of death has been given. She was 92 years old. ICE is now considering shifting to a find and arrest posture of Haitian nationals. That's after giving them several weeks to turn themselves into ICE officers since TPS officially ended on July 27th. Fox is told that in recent days in Ohio alone, about 300 Haitians have been arrested by ICE. That number is expected to increase dramatically. 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
0: Welcome back to the show. Friday, August the 21st. We're grateful for your tuning in today to Common Sense for the American People. And this is a special edition of the Scott Jennings Show. We're going to try something new today. We're going to take the second hour of the show and offer a full exploration of someone in our politics or our culture who I think is interesting and making a difference. And our first subject in this new series is Mark Halperin, who is a journalist, political commentator, author, and the founder of the interactive media platform called Two Way. I think it's one of the most interesting political commentary platforms operating today. Mark is on the leading edge of how the business of journalism and commentary is changing, and I can tell you from personal experience over the last 26 years, Mark Halperin often knows what is happening or is going to happen in politics before every other journalist and political operative. I don't know how he does it. but somehow he knows. Mark Halperin, welcome to the Scott Jennings Show.
1: Scott, honored to be here, humbled by your kind words, and looking forward to being your guinea pig for the hour.
0: Well, we're going to hop on the guinea pig wheel here together and and see how it works. I want to start with your background. You've been around a long time, but let's go to the beginning. Where did your interest in politics and journalism actually start?
1: I grew up in Washington, D.C. My dad has had an extraordinary career. He's working on his memoirs now. Came to Washington in the Johnson administration, worked at the Pentagon, then switched right over to the Nixon administration, where he was hired by Henry Kissinger, with whom he taught at Harvard, and has never left Washington. So my hometown paper was the Washington Post, and family friends were journalists and people in politics and government. And I believed when I was a young person what has animated my career, which is I have a fascination with America, and the best way to understand America to me is through the prism of our leaders, our elections, the voters of the country. And so I just grew up with that mentality. Again, a bit of a paradox. I grew up literally growing up about a mile outside the Beltway, but my mentality for my childhood and for my career was to try to understand the whole country and the world.
0: Now, Mark, you joined ABC News in 1988, and you eventually became ABC's political director. You created this product called The Note, which I can tell you from having been a political operative during those years was required reading in political circles. I want to ask you, what is it that you understood then and what you understand now about the political media ecosystem that leads you to developing these products that are a little bit ahead of their time as it relates to distributing this political information and commentary to the American people?
1: Appreciate that. I think there's three things that I've tried to combine in my career that make me a little bit different than some others. Number one, be a traditional world-class journalist, or at least aspire to be, by doing all the basics, treating people with respect, carefully reporting stories, producing a product that's both information that's important and interesting. So number one is understanding the journalism. Number two is understanding the business. As you know, Scott, from hanging out with a lot of journalists, most of them, if you ask them about where does your company make money or how does your company plan to make money next year, they have no interest in that, no understanding of that. But I've been interested in that, whether I've been in old legacy media or new media. And then finally, and I think this may be the thing that speaks to my introduction to new products throughout my career, is technology. Again, a lot of journalists don't think about distribution. They don't think about promotion. But I spent my career, no matter what my job was, thinking about those things. So combining journalism, business, and technology, I think is, to the extent I've had a success, I think it's been an unusual combination of thinking about and trying to excel in all three.
0: That voice you're hearing on the Scott Jennings Show, journalist Mark Halperin. Mark, you, over many, many cycles, covered candidates, you covered presidents, you covered campaigns at the highest level of American politics. I want to ask if there was ever a moment when you realized that you had sort of transitioned from covering the political establishment to becoming part of it. Because I think there for a while, and I think even now, you're very much affixed as one of the most well-known parts of what most average people would call the political establishment in this country.
1: Well, I made references earlier when I started talking about growing up in the D.C. area. I grew up in Washington. I've lived in Manhattan almost my entire adult life, and I went to Harvard College, Harvard University. That makes me a charter member of the establishment. But I've also covered politics in 49 of the 50 states, and I covered President Trump in 2015 and 2016 rallies and talked to voters in more than 30 states. And I think that again, to the extent I've had success in my career, I understand the establishment pretty well. And guilty as charged, Scott, I there's some hallmarks on me that would suggest, yeah, that guy's in the establishment. But I can talk to anybody. I can go anywhere. I think I understand rural Maine. I think I understand Chicago. I think I understand Elko. And I think I understand El Paso. I mean, it's not that hard. Americans are pretty open people. They're pretty welcoming people. So, yeah, I'm a member of the establishment by some standards, but I've spent my career, and I think this is as much as anything I've done in my career to excel and differentiate. I spent my career traveling America, talking to people, not necessarily political operatives, although I've talked to plenty of those, but talking to people throughout the country. I did a thing in New Orleans for the circus in 2016 or 2017, I guess, talking to some conventionists, some people from a CPA convention. We're having a lunch at a New Orleans buffet, and there were CPAs, about 20 of them, maybe from all over the country. I learned more talking to that conversation than a month with members of Congress. No offense to members of Congress. And that's what I've done throughout my career. Tried to talk to real Americans where they live about what their aspirations, fears, hopes, dreams, possibilities are.
0: This phase one part of your career, that's what I'm going to call it. You were ABC. You were Bloomberg. You referenced the show The Circus. You had the book Game Change. Of all of these different things that you were part of during that first major phase of your career, what were you most proud of during that time?
1: Probably trying to bring fairness and traditional journalism practices to legacy media at a time when legacy media was in decline. I got there right at the end of the monopoly of ABC, CBS, NBC, Time, Newsweek, AP, New York Times, Washington Post, Wall Street Journal. When I started my career, there were about eight news organizations. They just dominated everything. And as the news organizations became more superficial, as they lost their monopoly and said, well, we got to cover less about healthcare policy and more about the Real Housewives of wherever, I'm proud of an effort to do news that was serious. And I'm proud, led by the man who was my mentor in my career, Peter Jennings of ABC News, to not be biased, to not cut off half of America who looked at the establishment media as liberally biased, not to be conservative media, just to say, why would we only want to try to sell to half the customers in America? And I did that at a time in my career before there were people like you access to the airwaves to call out liberal bias, before Ari Fleischer was George Bush's press secretary, before there became ways to call it out. I called it out both publicly and privately and took a lot of heat for that. But it's the absolute right thing, not just for America and not just for conservatives, but for the news organizations I worked for, whose liberal bias, I felt at the time and still do, endangered their business model. So probably those two things, serious journalism and an effort to try to right the ship on liberal bias.
0: We're going to continue our conversation after this break with Mark Halperin. Mark, we'll talk about phase two of your career and the abrupt interruption that happened in your own life. Before we do, I want to talk to you all about sleeping arrangements, specifically on what bed do you sleep? I ask because if you're a hot sleeper like me, if you sometimes wake up and it's sweaty and you're sticking to the sheets, you may want a new mattress. 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I vouch for it. Keep you nice and cool and very, very comfortable. More with political journalist Mark Halperin after this. It's Scott Jennings on Salem. Stay with us.
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0: Friday, August the 21st. Welcome back. Bit of breaking news before we return to our conversation with Mark Halperin. Told the Supreme Court has just allowed President Trump to continue White House ballroom construction for now. We'll track down this story for you and have details later, but that's the breaking news here in this second hour of Common Sense for the American People. Mark Halperin is our guest. He is the founder
10: of the interactive media platform known as Two Way, and he's a longtime political journalist and political commentator. Mark, thank you for being with us today and allowing us to explore your long and interesting career. Mark, your career took an interruption in 2017. You had some workplace misconduct allegations during your years at ABC. You acknowledged behavior that you described as inappropriate. You apologized. And then almost overnight, you lost virtually every professional platform that you had. Looking back on that period now, what did you learn about yourself when all of these things that you had been building and working for your whole life disappeared in the blink of an eye?

0: second act? Who deserves a second act in our culture these days?
1: Well, I think every case is different. You know, unfortunately, a lot of the declaration of cancellation is not fact-based. If a group of people, it doesn't need to be a very large group of people, decide somebody should be canceled, facts don't matter. And that's unfortunate. I have so many friends who, I always want to know the facts. So I always ask them, but I have so many friends who say to me, no one ever asked me the facts. You're the first person to ever ask me what the facts of the situation are. So I think, unfortunately, we went through a period on a variety of issues in which, there were segments of society that just decided, without investigation, without due process, without fairness, that certain people just shouldn't be allowed to have lives. And, you and I both know many people associated with President Trump who lost access to all sorts of things, in their professional lives and often in their personal lives. And there may have been some softening of that in some quarters, but it's still a real danger to our society and still, really, a difficult thing to explain to young people who are taught on the one hand, that the country has due process and the country has fairness and the country has forgiveness. And on the other hand, sometimes a group of people just decide that a certain person isn't allowed to go through life in a normal way. And, like I said, I always ask people what the facts are. And typically, even if their version of the facts isn't 100% correct, it usually differs pretty dramatically from the public record.
0: Mark, after this happened, you stepped away from traditional media and you took some time away from all of that. And while you were out, the media landscape changed dramatically. Did being shut out of traditional media force you or lead you to see its weaknesses more clearly and then allow you to build something new in the aftermath of that?
1: No, I've always, as an earlier conversation we had suggested, I've always seen the weaknesses in traditional media, and not just on the editorial side, but on the business side and on the technological side. Legacy media has some things that new media doesn't. If somebody blew up the federal building in Oklahoma City right now, Scott Jennings would not send 50 people to Oklahoma City to cover it. You just wouldn't. That's not what you're built to do. If Scott Jennings wanted to get to the bottom of the Ocasio-Cortez administration's vaccination policy, you wouldn't be filing Freedom of Information Act requests or suing if you didn't get the documents. Scott Jennings has no bureaus in Africa. So old media, big places with the economies of scale to do stuff, they're important. But in the age in which we live with the fragmentation of media, they're dinosaurs and their business models don't work. I knew all that when I worked in there. And that's why throughout my career, as you mentioned with The Note and other things I've done when I was in legacy media, I was always entrepreneurial. I was always saying my work will be excellent no matter what I do. It's just the nature of my work. I need to be entrepreneurial. I need to understand how we're going to make money doing great work. And so in terms of the opportunities in new media, in terms of the differences, in terms of the competitive advantages, I knew all about those when I was in legacy media, and I tried to bring those sensibilities and those advantages to legacy. As hard as that is with the bureaucracy, I tried.
0: Mark, 10 seconds before we go to our next break. Who in cable news is worth watching today? Who do you pay most close attention to?
1: Primarily Scott Jennings.
0: Well, that's a flattering answer.
1: You said it only had 10 seconds. Like most Americans, I don't watch much cable news, but I watch Scott Jennings on social media rolling his eyes at a parade of liberals.
0: I love it. All right, Mark Halpert is our special guest conversation today. We're going to take a break. Before we do, let me talk to you about a documentary that has been produced about our friend Charlie Kirk just 2 weeks before his tragic assassination. Last September, he sat down for this final interview of his life to wrestle with a timeless question. Does God still speak today? If you appreciate Charlie, and I know that if you're listening to this show, you most likely do, and if you like conversations about faith and history and the public square, I think you'll find this new film compelling. It's called Can You Hear Me Now? You can pre-order the film, Can You Hear Me Now? 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We take a break and come back with some current event punditry with our special conversation with Mark Halpern right after this.
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11: Friday, August the 21st. Our special guest today is political journalist Mark Halperin. We'll get back to him in just a moment. A little bit more here on this breaking news. Out of the Supreme Court, Chief Justice John Roberts has issued a temporary order allowing construction on President Trump's White House ballroom project to continue. The Roberts order temporarily blocks a lower court ruling that would have halted the above-ground work due to a lack of congressional approval. This will give the Supreme Court time to weigh the administration's emergency appeal. So for now, the construction continues. I suspect it will continue to continue in the weeks and months ahead. Don't know if Donald Trump will ever use that ballroom, but some future president most likely will. Talking to Mark Halperin, the founder of the two-way political journalism platform. Mark, before we continue our conversation, tell our audience, for those not acquainted with it, how do they get involved with, watch, or interact with Two-Way? Tell us how to interface with what you do right now.
12: Yeah, thank you for asking. It's a company I helped found, and although we do a lot of political programming, I just want to make clear, it's not just for politics. It's for a game show, which we have. It's for music, arts, public policy, healthcare, personal finance, anything. Two-Way.TV is our website. You can also go to our YouTube channel, Two-Way.TV. You can watch programs live or on demand. And if you want to participate, if you want to be able to be part of the conversation by raising your hand and getting to ask me or anybody on one of my shows or my colleague shows a question, you just go to two-way.tv and register and be part of it. On the YouTube page, you can get a sense of what the shows are like. And we're adding shows, and we'll be adding a lot more in the coming weeks and months.
11: Yeah, Mark, you're on there, of course. Who are some of the other personalities that folks would find on two-way.tv?
12: Yeah, so I host a show in the morning called The Morning Meeting with Kevin Walling. He's a Democratic strategist. You might have seen him on The Five and mm-hmm. other shows on Fox and elsewhere. And then Larry O'Connor, who's a conservative talk show host on Salem, I believe. And they host with me in the morning. And then we have a bunch of people who rotate through as well. Eric Erickson is one of our regulars as well. A guy named Haima Moore, who used to be the chief of staff of the DNC. Meghan McCain has a show. There's also a program from an actor named Ethan Suplee, who lost hundreds of pounds. And the show's about, it's called Lifelong. It's about making a commitment to to personal health, weight loss, staying off drugs and alcohol, learning how to cope with all the problems that come when someone doesn't know how to eat right and be healthy. And then we have our game show as well. Hosted by different people, including Megan hosts the game show at times, too. Those are some of the shows we have now. And as I said, more coming.
11: That's Mark Halperin, the founder of Two-Way. I just pulled it up here. Live, interactive, authentic, and conversations like no other. It's two-way.tv, the number two, the word way.tv. I'd encourage you to check it out. It's quite interesting. All right, Mark, let's get back to our political conversation. Let me ask you this. If you had to describe the political environment in America right now in one sentence, what would it be?
12: A yearning to produce a better life for kids and grandkids by fundamentally changing the balance of power between the governed and the governors.
11: Is that what is driving most of our politics right now? Just sort of a fundamental distrust of or disgust with the institutional elites who run our government and, frankly, other large institutions in this country?
12: Yeah. I think as much as anything else is what fueled Donald Trump's rise. And even though he's been president now for 6 years, I think it fuels a lot of the MAGA movement. It's what fuels the Democratic Socialists and Senator Sanders. And you look at what's going on with data centers, where someone as dedicated to the free market and technological advantage as Mike Rogers, Republican Senate candidate in Michigan, has now called for 1 year moratorium on data centers in Michigan. There's an optimistic country. It's a hopeful country. It's a country that wants our kids and grandkids to have more opportunity than we do. And what people see, and it's backed by the data, they're not paranoid to think it, too much power, too much wealth concentrated in the hands of a few at the expense of the many. As Dr. El-Sayed, Mike Rogers' opponent, says, the money over the many. And I think that is the strongest force in American politics. And it's not just on the far left and the far right. You can go to a suburban potluck dinner in almost any suburb in America, and you'll hear the same thing. The elites have too much power, using it for the benefit of the many when it comes to income, when it comes to health. And that's not a liberal thing. Conservatives, I think, believe the same thing. The elites in this country have not governed correctly, and people want better governance that doesn't involve reliance on career politicians.
11: You raised, Mark, one of the issues that is rising in many of these campaigns around the country, and that is the issue of data centers. Tell us, do people have legitimate concerns about data centers, or are we living through a mass hysteria that is fueled by online propaganda? Which is closer to the truth?
12: They're both true. And I know you were trying to set up the polls, and I understand why, but they're both true. There are legitimate complaints, and I really do think the people who run the AI companies, who are amongst literally the smartest people who've ever walked the face of the earth, have been absolute effing morons when it comes to understanding their obligation to society and basic public relations 101. You can't have a bunch of millionaires and billionaires be the spokespeople for something that not only is probably going to be the most significant technological revolution in America, and technological revolutions always come with job loss, but something that is scary to people, and you can't make the physical manifestation of this scary, vague new technology, ugly buildings built in people's backyards. It's just malpractice that they've done it this way. This administration came in with a very definitive attitude informed by the Biden folks. The Biden folks said to the industry, you got to be regulated. We got to regulate you. We're not going to make the mistake we made with social media. You got to be regulated. And the industry supported President Trump in large part because President Trump and his team said, no, we're going to beat China by empowering this industry. And then they put David Sacks, a very smart man, in charge of this. And David Sacks is I won't say absolutist, but pretty close to saying no regulation. Okay, so you have an industry with no sense of public relations. You've got an administration with a high fidelity to no regulation of this sector. And then in the real world, that backfired. And it didn't just backfire with liberals and socialists. It backfired with people across the political spectrum. You and I have never lived through, with the possible exception of attitudes towards same-sex marriage, we've never lived through such a dramatic change in public opinion in such a short period of time. And so now, I think through the election, through the midterms, it's going to be a pandorama. Who can accuse the other side more fervently of being in the pocket of big AI? And then hopefully after the election, there'll be a more rational conversation because, yes, there's paranoia about it, but there are also real concerns that someone's going to have to find a way to Solomon-like navigate their way through the proper level of regulation here.
11: And based on your review of the polls and what you see the two parties doing and arguing right now, do you have a sense of which party stands to politically benefit more from this environment in November? Will it be the Democrats or the Republicans who get on top of this better and make it work for them in individual races?
12: Specifically AI and data centers?
11: Yeah, this is. Well, look, I mean, we're seeing ads like in Ohio. I mean, we're seeing ads that are all about data centers coming on an attack against Houston, for instance. Yeah.
12: Right. So Republicans, Democrats have two advantages. To answer your question, who's going to win this? Democrats have two advantages. Number one, the Republican Party, thanks to the Trump administration, is the party of big AI. It's just a factual matter. They've been more sympathetic to it. And number two, many of the Republican candidates in the most high profile races have a longer and more robust history of speaking favorably about big AI. So that's two advantages the Democrats have. The advantage the Republicans have is, I believe their cash advantage may be over $1.5 billion. And most of the Democrats who are running on the ballot have also been favorable towards AI. Governor Shapiro in Pennsylvania flip-flopped this week from pro-AI to semi-anti. But there's plenty to say about what he said in the past. And more money to do more advertising and voter contact on that issue will help Republicans. On balance, I believe that this will be an issue that works. If you go to the key races like Ohio Senate, if you go to Texas Senate, in on balance in the targeted races, Democrats should do better on this issue, should be a larger beneficiary. But like with most of the things on the midterms, I want to see how your friend James Blair spends $1.5 billion more than the Democrats to try to drive a different view of which party's in the pocket of big AI.
11: Yeah, there's no doubt the Republicans have a cash advantage here, and deploying that is going to make a huge difference in these races. We've got a minute and a half here, Mark, before we take our next break. I want to ask you about the midterms. Which chamber is most likely to change hands? Is it the House or the Senate?
12: It's the House. It has been the House, and it will be the House no matter what happens between now and November. They both could, and on the current track, Democrats could win a surprisingly large number of Senate seats. Could on this current track, but the House is a much easier play for the Democrats to win the majority.
11: On the Senate side, do you think Texas and Iowa are genuinely competitive, or is this Democrats, again, sort of, looking at a mirage off in the distance, wind up investing only to be disappointed at the end?
12: I have been the leading person in my profession. How long do we have, Scott?
11: I'll give you the last minute here. Give me a minute.
12: Okay. I have throughout my career been the leading person in my business saying Democrats are wasting their time and money in Texas. Maybe someday the demographics will be different. So that constant posture, I never thought Beto had a chance. I never thought any of these folks had a chance. That posture gives me the credibility to say on the current trajectory, inexplicably, James Tallarico, who said 15 things that would normally disqualify a Democrat from being the first Democrat in three decades to win a seat statewide, he's the favorite. Until and unless Paxton demonstrates that he will work for this, raise the money for this, that someone will put in the money, because you can't go in with $5 million and say you're going to save Paxton. If you're going to save Paxton, you got to come in with $55 million plus. So until somebody does that, and until he shows he can answer questions, until he shows he'll work hard, yes, Tallarico is the favorite. It's not just that it's competitive. He's the favorite. Iowa, it's a complicated race. The governor's race makes it hard to analyze the Senate race. But yes, those two races are genuinely competitive as of today.
11: After the break, we're going to look beyond the November election. Mark Halperin is our guest. He maintains one of the most closely watched rankings of the potential 2028 presidential candidates. We'll talk to Mark about who is rising and who is falling and who Mark Halperin believes is most likely to lead the Democrat and Republican parties in 2028. We take a break. It's Common Sense for the American people. Scott Jennings is on Salem. Stay with us.
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0: Hey, it's Jason Rantz here again with Greg Nunn from Nunn Better Tax Resolution. Greg, there are some folks getting CP 504 notices. 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
11: Rounding out the week with our friend from TwoWay.tv, Mark Halperin, legendary political journalist. Mark, you maintain a list of rankings of Democrats most likely to win the presidential nomination in 2028. You update it monthly. Your next update will come in early September. For August, you had it this way: Shapiro, Newsom, Buttigieg, Kamala Harris, AOC, Bernie Sanders, John Ossoff, and Mark Kelly. First question: are we going to see a major shakeup when you reorder these folks in September?
12: We are. I just wrote a piece for the Free Press about AOC. I'm moving her up. I lay out in the piece, which I'll do as part of the rankings, just how much stronger I believe she is now than she was. Bernie Sanders is probably not going to run. I'm the only one who thinks he might, but he probably won't because of his age. He'll want someone to lead the movement. He and AOC are good friends. I don't believe they'll think Ro Khanna is up for it. And although I think she's reluctant to run, I think she might be carried in it the way George Bush described running in 2000 as like he was a cork on a raging river. I think that metaphor may apply to her right now. The demand for a progressive candidate, because there's nobody else besides her and Bernie and Ro Khanna, I think the demand may be so high she runs. And if she does, I think her chances for the nomination are quite high at this point.
11: Do you think the changes to the Democrat National Committee primary calendar hurt, help, or make no difference to a candidate like AOC?
12: I think the conventional wisdom is that they hurt because South Carolina's first. I have a different view. I don't know. I think it's too soon to say, because the only reason the early states matter is because the press say they do. That's the only reason. These days will not be synced with the Republican days. These days will be in a lot of states with no political tradition. Even South Carolina's political tradition of first in the nation is not the same as rich as Iowa and New Hampshire. So I think if you take any state in the union, Scott, I think the progressives have 20% minimum up to 40%. 20% and 40%, and in between, that's more than enough to win every one, or at least finish top three. And Whereas South Carolina, when it used to go third or fourth, was a problem for more liberal candidates because it was kind of the firewall for the establishment. Going first means AOC doesn't need to win it. If it's fourth, she needs to win it. So I think the conventional wisdom that the progressives are hurt by South Carolina moving first is 100% wrong, probably. We don't know for sure, but that'd be my guess. I think she can finish in the top three in all first six states and go into Super Tuesday with the most delegates.
11: Is there a candidate that is currently not on your list that you're keeping an eye on that could be a little bit of a sleeper and find themselves in position sort of to make a late move here to get the nomination?
12: I don't believe in sleepers. History suggests there's no such thing. People say, well, Barack Obama was a sleeper. Barack Obama was talked about as a potential president when he went to Harvard Law School. People say Donald Trump was a sleeper. Donald Trump talked about running for president for 25 years. I just don't believe in sleepers. Now, my list only has eight, and there have been people who've been on it and off it. So there may be somebody who's been on it in the past who's not on it this month. But no, I don't. I believe the field is the field because there's at least a couple people on this list who aren't going to let some outsider come in and just steal the thing.
11: Yeah, I continue to believe that Kamala Harris has more strength as a possible nominee than some people give her credit for. But she is you have her fourth, and I think she's a stronger possibility than some people think. We got about a minute and a half, Mark.
12: Go ahead. Just quickly, every month she's the most controversial. I do reporting with about 50 folks, mostly Democrats, some Republicans. Some people every month say she should be number one, and some people every month say she shouldn't be on the list.
11: Yeah, I can imagine you get strong opinions. Let's close out. We got about a minute. I want to do the Republicans. Are you 100% convinced that J.D. Vance is going to run for president?
12: No, he just had a kid. You've got four kids or five kids?
11: Four. Yeah,
12: I forget how many kids do you have? Four. And he just had his fourth kid. Would you start running for president right after your last kid was born? I just think. It's not a sure thing. I think if he does run, I think he's a mortal lock for the nomination with Donald Trump and Marco Rubio's endorsement. And I think it's close to a mortal lock. He'll pick Rubio as his running mate. But no, it's not a sure thing he's going to run.
11: Mark Halperin, you've been a great conversation today. Before we go, in 20 seconds, tell the people where are all the places we can find Mark Halperin.
12: Two-way.tv. The video podcast next up on the Megyn Kelly Network. 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
11: All right. That's Mark Halperin, American political journalist and political commentator. Mark, you were a good guinea pig. That's the first in a series of, I think we're going to do this more. I think this worked. You were really good with the format today. And I think we're going to try it again. We take a break. More news on this radio station after this. You got it. Thanks, Mark. We'll see you guys on Monday. It's Scott. I'm out of here.
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19: Construction continues. I'm Deborah Valentine, Fox News. Construction of the White House ballroom will continue at least for now due to a decision by the U.S. Supreme Court. Here's Fox's Shannon Bream.
23: That order from the Chief Justice came just hours before a lower court decision would have kicked in, forcing a halt to much of the construction on the ballroom complex. The president reacting to today's order, saying he is grateful for the decision and adding that construction is under budget and ahead of schedule. So for now, that 2-1 lower court decision against the administration is on hold. According to today's order from Roberts, that is the status quo until either he or the fuller court takes further action. That could include anything from upholding the lower court decision, meaning portions of the project would be halted, to granting a longer term stay that would fully allow construction to continue.
19: The lawsuit challenge is because the president did not seek congressional approvals. President Trump traveling to South Carolina Friday night to rally for Republican Senate candidate Senator Darlene Graham. Here's Fox's Christina Coleman.
24: President Trump took the stage showing a strong support for Darlene Graham before she takes on Representative Ralph Norman in Tuesday's runoff election. He said that she was a perfect appointment to carry on her brother's term. And Trump said that he asked her to run for Senate. The president also made clear that he feels electing Darlene Graham will help ensure the Democrats don't succeed in pushing open border policies and massive tax hikes while destroying the progress he says his administration has made. The late Senator Lindsey Graham was very effective in carrying on the president's agenda, and his sister says she would be very proud to do the same, noting Trump's crackdown on illegal immigration and crime.
19: Senator Graham heading back against critics who say she has no political background, saying neither did President Trump. 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
1: Oh, girl, it is Friday in the greatest country in the world. Jimmy Failla on assignment for the Fox News Channel. I am at an undisclosed location doing some type of fancy pants TV assignment, which means I'm wearing two pairs of Spanx and getting a lot of makeup as we speak. But fear not, America, because I am not a member of the Texas Radio Hall of Fame. No, ma'am. Today's guest host is, without further ado, the Honorable His Excellency Paul Gleiser, taking over the show on a Friday.
2: Thank you, Jimmy. Hello, everybody. Happy Friday. Got a big show lined up to cap off your week. Later this hour, Elizabeth Pipko joins us. She's the former national spokesperson, comms guru for the Republican Party. Later in the show, Katrina Campins, Fox News real estate contributor. She'll be joined by Ife Rivera, director of Killing Castro. And then we'll have Justine Brooke Murray of the Media Research Center to round out the show. And throughout it all, we will have you. When you call us at 888-788-9910, my favorite part of filling in for Jimmy is taking your calls. This has been a milestone year for the good old U.S. of A. This is the year that our great country celebrated its 250th birthday, and here's another milestone, as captured in a headline this week at the Associated Press. The U.S. national debt now stands at $40 trillion. How do you like that milestone? The problem with trillion is that you just can't wrap your head around it. Trillion is a number that in a more sane time we used for expressing the distances in miles between stars and galaxies. 40 trillion miles, I went and looked this up, 40 trillion miles would take you past the closest star to Earth, Proxima Centauri, and more than halfway to Sirius, the brightest star in the sky. How's that doing? You wrapping your head around that? Still no good. I can't get my head around that. In terms of the U.S. debt, a mathematician might express $40 trillion as 4 times 10 to the 13th power. Were you ever any good at thinking in scientific notation in school? I sure as hell wasn't. Now I can see your eyes glazing over. $40 trillion is a number so huge, so out of the realm of ordinary experience that when we hear it, it just bounces off. Yet, it's a number used routinely. A trillion is a number used routinely when discussing the finances of the United States. To grasp the significance of debt expressed in increments of $1 trillion, we're going to have to do the equivalent of what they taught us in math class about simplifying fractions. You know, like 48 over 96 is the same as 1/2, 1/2. We have to reduce numbers on the scale of trillions to numbers that we can comprehend. So let's see if we can do that here in the opening moments of this show, in the hope of getting to the place where we can discuss $40 trillion in national debt, and it doesn't just bounce off. In May 2023, I wrote a piece in my weekly column in YouTellMeTexas.com about the debate in Congress regarding the urgent need at that time to raise the U.S. legal debt limit from what at the time was what I thought was a staggering $31.4 trillion. That was 1,205 days ago. We're now at $40 trillion, an increase of $8.6 trillion. And that number just bounced off of you again, didn't it? So let's try this. What that $8.6 trillion increase in just 1,205 days means is that the U.S. government has spent more money than it has taken in and has covered that deficit spending with borrowing at the rate of roughly $83,000 per second. How's that working? I'm starting to suck that in a little bit. Let's simplify that statistic. It just happens to be the case that the median annual U.S. household income is roughly the same number, about $83,000 per year. So wrap your head around the fact that the U.S. government borrows as much in a single second as the typical American household makes in an entire year. And then now think about this. From the time I started talking just a couple of minutes ago until I finished this segment, we go to the commercial break, the U.S. government, you own it, it's your government will have borrowed another $59.8 million. Yeah, that's more than Fox is paying me to do this show. That's nearly 16 times as much as the typical American household will earn in a 45-year working lifetime. Being $40 trillion in debt and continuing to spend like Washington is spending is like the husband in a family that's maxed out every credit card, is borrowing from friends and family to make the minimum payments, and walks into the living room and says to his wife, "Honey, I think it's the perfect time to put in a swimming pool." I mean, it's just crazy. Now, let me stipulate a couple of things here. Let's get it out of the way because we know it's coming up. The problem is not because of Trump's one big beautiful bill or tax cuts for the rich, much as Democrats will try to make you believe it is. Here's Tom Suozzi, cut four.
3: And the reason the deficit matters so much is because the big beautiful bill caused the biggest deficit in the history of the United States of America. But this is not just the Trump administration. They're what's causing this major problem. Now it's Democrats and Republicans over the past 30 years that have caused this problem. But the deficit being so high causes upward pressure on the interest rates. When the interest rates are high, you can't afford to borrow money to buy a house. You can't afford to borrow money to lease a car. You can't afford money to buy things for your factory. So upward pressure on interest rates caused by these deficits are causing massive inflation in our country, making things less affordable.
2: He is mostly right about that. They give Suozzi credit. That's a fairly balanced analysis. But the Democrats are going to make it all about Trump's one big beautiful bill and tax cuts for the rich. The rest of the Democrats will not be as measured as Tom Suozzi was just then. And here's the fact. Tax revenues rise every year. The federal government takes in more money. It takes in a record amount of money every year because they take in more money every year. We don't have a revenue problem. We have a spending problem. Vice President J.D. Vance is out there saying that a big contributor to the big pile of debt is Biden administration and their two giant spending boondoggles. Here he is, cut one.
4: Even though the debt is too high, even though we inherited this debt bomb from the Biden administration, we actually do have a plan to get the economy growing faster than the debt, and that's the most important thing. The issue that we've had under the Biden administration and what we're still kind of dealing with is that the debt was growing faster than American GDP. Mm-hmm. That's the problem. That's something that we're certainly fixing every single day in the Trump administration. But you know, even though the media doesn't cover this, I'm glad you're asking this question because Scott Bessent is very much on top of it. He knows it's a problem, and he's got the president's empowerment to do something about it.
2: Okay, the vice president is right there as well. The Biden administration's two giant spending boondoggles, the Inflation Reduction Act, the mockingly named Inflation Reduction Act, and the American Rescue Plan, two spending bills added massively to the deficit, and thus the debt they accomplished next to nothing, did no good for the amount of money that was spent. He's right about that. But as far as it goes, he's right about that. And he's right about we will have to grow our way, at least partially grow our way out of this problem, because we can't cut our way all the way out of it. The Democrats are going to be out there pointing to the debt and blaming it on Donald Trump and the war in Iran that seems, at least for now, to have no end in sight. But here's the truth on that. The best figures that I can find say that so far we've spent $37.5 billion on the Iran war. So to put the math on that, that's less than a thousandth, that's less than one thousandth of the $40 trillion national debt. And yeah, we need to quit spending money on the war in Iran. And yes, we need to quit spending money on the war in Iran, not because of the spending, but to get the economy growing again, because it's acting as a drag on the economy. And it's putting the lie to what J.D. Vance is saying, that we're going to grow our way out of this, because we can't grow our way out of this if gasoline prices are high and people the markets are jittery and capital is slow to be invested, because we don't know how this is going to come out. Trump's got to figure out a way, and really right soon, to bring the Iran war to some sort of a successful conclusion. Don't ask me what that is, because I don't know, but I didn't start the war. Trump did. He's going to have to figure it out. But here's the real truth, and both Suozzi and Vice President Vance got it right. Administrations of both parties over the past 3 to 4 decades are guilty of sin. They both spent more money than they took in, and they both covered that spending with continued borrowing. And no, We can't doge our way out of it. Eliminating waste and fraud is a good thing. The U.S. government wastes an enormous amount of money. Its management of money is so poor that, as we've learned in Minnesota and other places, it's amazingly easy for people to just steal it in billion-dollar chunks. But totally eliminating waste and fraud, something that's never going to happen, will not solve the problem. And here is the real deal. The problem is that the principal structural drivers of our enormous federal deficits are three things: Social Security, Medicare, and increasingly, as we have just heard J.D. Vance and Tom Suozzi point out, the interest we're paying on all the money that we've already borrowed. That makes two things true. First, and this is a real problem, painful, deeply unpopular decisions about these third rail programs, Social Security and Medicare, are looming, like it or not. Some very, very hard decisions are going to have to be made. Social Security is, for most of its life, took in more in taxes and FICO coming out of your paycheck than it was paying out in benefits. That's no longer the case. It's taking in less than it's paying out. It's covering what it's paying out by redeeming the Treasury certificates that it bought with the surpluses it ran for so many years. Those Treasury certificates will all be redeemed by 2033, and in the scale of time, that's like tomorrow. Those certificates will all be redeemed, and the Social Security won't have the money to pay what it's committed to paying out. Somebody's going to have to make a decision. Are we going to raise taxes? Are we going to cut benefits? Nobody will like either answer, but it's looming. And so that brings up the second thing that's true. It puts it on us, you and me, we the people, us, U.S. It puts it on us and us alone. Politicians are not going to solve our spending problem if we continue to insist on not letting them. We're going to have to pony up. We're going to have to pony up in either reduced benefits, these two bedrock benefits that we've come to expect, Social Security and Medicare, for when we reach our golden years. We're going to have to take less or pay more. And it's going to have to happen. It's going to have to happen pretty soon. And nobody's going to like it. And no politician is going to want to promote it, because politicians don't get rewarded for putting out things that we don't like. And so we're in a real box. And $40 trillion, $30 trillion wasn't a wake-up call. $20 trillion wasn't a wake-up call. $10 trillion wasn't a wake-up call. Is $40 trillion enough for us to say, my goodness, what are we going to do about this? We can't keep doing what we're doing. And that's what I want to talk about here in the opening hour of the show. Where are you on this? We're going to air this out. Elizabeth Pipko is going to join us here in a little bit, and I want you to join, particularly at the top of the second hour at 888-788-9910. Where are we going to go with this? Is $40 trillion finally the tripwire? And how are we going to fix it? 888-788-9910. Paul Gleiser sitting in for Jimmy Fallon. More of the show coming up. Don't go away.
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4: You're sitting in for Jimmy Failla, Fox Across America, on your Friday. We're talking about the staggering number that was put in the press this week. We're $40 trillion in debt as a nation. $40 trillion. And it's the fault of politicians of both stripes for the past 30 years or more. What are your thoughts? 888-788-9910. Love taking your calls. Our leadoff caller today, Sam, Knoxville, Ohio. Sam, what do you say?
5: Hi. You know, it's four or five things, obviously, but one of the things that always drove me crazy for years is how the heck and who are we borrowing it from, and how the heck are we borrowing money from countries and places and giving it to other countries when you're in debt? You can't pay your own bills. You're going to borrow and give somebody else. And I know everybody said, well, if we didn't do it, then China and Russia would finance them. But you know what? Let them go broke.
4: Well, it's not that simple, Sam, but I get where you're going. I mean, the thing is, any family, anybody, any business, I'm sitting here in a business that I own right now. I'm sitting here at KTBB Radio. This very morning, had to engage in prioritizing expenditures. I can't spend on everything I want to spend on. So I have to make some decisions because there's a certain amount of money coming in, and I have to, and the difference between me and the government is whatever comes in, less has to go out. And so, our priorities, you could call into question, but our foreign aid problem, our foreign aid that we fund, you know, ostensibly in our national interest, is a fraction of the problem of what we're spending on Social Security and Medicare.
5: Yeah, no doubt. Like I said, there's four or five arms, but you know what? Every place you can save a buck. I mean, I have one job. My wife's been a stay-at-home mother for 35 years. I raised 8 kids. I'm a plumber, a mechanic, I sell furniture for a living. I don't go on vacations. I'm financially secure.
4: Yeah, because you're spending less than you're taking in. Is it fair to say, Sam, that you don't have a bunch of credit card debt? I'm not trying to get in your business, but
5: I have none. My car's paid off now. That's the only time when I run a little bit of debt. My house I paid off as quick as I could. So, yeah, I've been lucky. I say it all the time. I've never only once when 40 years ago when I bought my wife's engagement ring, I put it on a credit card, and I realized I was paying $40. Interest on a $100 payment, and I paid it off with my income taxes, and I've really never ever done it since.
4: Well, see, then you know what that makes you, Sam? That makes you a free man.
5: To a point, yes.
4: I mean, really, you being out of debt is financial freedom. I mean, the money that you take in, nobody aside from the fact you got to eat and you got to keep your house heated and cooled, but no outside party has a claim on your earnings because you haven't given them one. The United States has given the world a claim on our tax revenues, and that means we as a nation are less free than we should be.
5: Yeah, we're strapped by debt, no doubt.
4: Yeah, and the thing is, you know, we're borrowing money to pay interest on the money that we've already borrowed, and the reason we're borrowing money and the reason people will lend us money is for all you want to say about the problem. We are the healthiest horse in the glue factory. There is no better place to buy sovereign debt than the United States because we're the largest, most successful economy in the world, and the world still believes that we can meet our obligations based on the strength of our economy. So everybody keeps loaning us money. But

somewhere in there, and I'm late. I mean, I've been saying for a long time this is going to come to an end real soon. So far, it hasn't. Somewhere in here, you got to stop borrowing because nobody will loan you any more money. Paul Gleiser, sending in for Jimmy Failla, Fox Across America on a Friday. We got a big show still on the way. Elizabeth Pipko coming up after the break. Stick around. It's going to be a

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0: halfway through hour one, Fox Across America for a Friday. Paul Glines are sitting in for Jimmy. In the studio in New York, as I sit here in Texas, Elizabeth Pipko joins us. Elizabeth, former national spokesman for the Republican Party. Elizabeth, welcome to the show. Thanks for taking time.
1: Thanks for having me.
0: Hey, let me ask you something. I want your perspective on this, and you feel free to disagree with me and tell me where I'm wrong. But let me throw these out. The economy is not as on fire as it was at this point in Trump's first term. Do you agree with that?
1: Yeah, and I would argue the president would also agree with that.
0: Okay, that's number one. Number two, we have a war going on that is taking longer than how it was initially sold to us. That was not the case in the first term. That's correct, is it not?
1: 100%, yes.
0: Number three, we just learned that we're $40 trillion in debt, and the Democrats are going to correctly say that that number is $3.7 trillion higher than it was when Trump took the oath of office on January the 20th.
1: Yep.
0: So, with all of that said, let me play you David Axelrod and get your reaction. Here he is, cut eight.
2: The president says not in a thousand years has whatever he said is going on. You know what hasn't worked in a thousand years? Presidents trying to make the midterm elections about something other than themselves. Only twice since World War II has a party won seats. When an incumbent party in the White House, those two, the president was very popular. This president's very unpopular. I mean, he's spinning, but he's spinning against the history and the reality of what midterm elections are all about.
0: Now, Elizabeth, I have a comeback to that, but I imagine you do too, so you go first.
1: Thank you. Yeah, I mean, look, I think it's fascinating that this is the argument the Democrats are running with. You mentioned, obviously, the conflict with Iran, which, again, no one is happy about. The president is unhappy, I'm sure, with how long it's taken. And I think on a grander scale, he's actually unhappy that he's had to take these actions, knowing that no one before him was going to do it, and how many presidents happened to fail and put him in this predicament. I think no one also is more aware of the fact that midterms are coming up and that a lot is on the line. Let's not forget, he knows better than anybody else what happens if you lose midterms, just personally to him. Of course, he's worried about his agenda as well, but he knows what it looks like when Democrats try to throw, you know, phony impeachments at him and make his personal life difficult, not just stand in the way of his agenda, which he was elected to implement. So I think he's incredibly aware. And I think because of that, he actually deserves an extreme amount of credit for putting his political capital on the line, risking it all, knowing that what's going on in Iran was going to make things harder going into midterms, was going to make his economy not as good as it otherwise could be, and I think will be when the conflict is behind us. And so obviously the Democrats want to jump on anything that they can because they are also so unpopular. If you look at the numbers, I don't think they've ever been this unpopular. Those numbers do not compare to the approval ratings of the president. So I think they have really nothing left but to continue saying Donald Trump is bad. But saying he's making it about himself or saying anything to do with midterms as if he's not more aware than them that he needs to win this November and doesn't deserve incredible credit for putting anything to do with his own personal life really aside to try to fix the future of our country for many generations, I think is laughable. Democrats have nothing left, but I will continue to make sure people understand that this had to be done. He knew it had to be done, and he would not have done it if he was focused on midterms and being, you know, a Republican or a winner. He's solely focused on being the best leader he can be for the American people, and sometimes that means putting a lot on the line and risking it all with an election coming up, and I'm proud to know that he has done that.
0: Elizabeth Pipko's with us. Elizabeth, here's my comeback to what Axelrod said. What he said is factually true. It is very rare for the incumbent White House occupant to come out ahead in a midterm. It hasn't happened. What did he say? Twice? I believe his number. But here's what's different. The opposition party has never been so completely bat guano crazy.
1: Yep.
0: As this opposition party is right now, and I think that is going to be a huge factor. What do you say?
1: 100%. Look, Donald Trump, again, he's the president of firsts. It's very easy to sit and say this has never happened before. Neither has someone with Donald Trump's lack of political experience beating out someone like Hillary Clinton in 2016. So, yes, traditionally, the party that's not in power tends to do better in these off-year elections. But that means nothing when you have the amount of, you know, proud socialists running, when you have, as I mentioned, the low approval ratings of the Democrat Party. And I think a party that is in so much disarray, especially compared to Republicans who are motivated and are lined up behind a very clear leader, I don't think it is, you know, very normal for us to sit around and have to debate whether those that think America deserved 9/11 deserve to be senators. And yet here we are. And so I don't think we can look to history to dictate what's going to happen in November, because no one expected for us to be here going up against a party that is truly so out of their minds as the Democrats are right now.
0: Well, let's talk about out of their minds. I'm sitting here in the state of Texas. We have a Senate seat is open. That's going to be we're going to get a new senator one way or the other. And we have James Tallarico running for the Democrats. And here's what he's running on. This is his rhetoric. It's cut 13.
3: We as human beings have the right to shape our own destinies, mm-hmm. and we do that through the vote. Mm-hmm. And so many brave Americans, so many brave Black Americans have fought and died for that right. Mm-hmm. And so for politicians in Austin or in Washington, as they're now doing with the SAVE Act, they are trying to rob our neighbors, mm-hmm. particularly our Black neighbors, of those God-given rights.
0: Okay, that is clearly untrue, and I think even most Black people know it's not true.
1: 100%.
0: You know, I mean, there's not nobody that I know of. I don't know how in the world anybody thinks that you can get through life without an ID, and that getting one is so impossibly difficult if you're a minority that it just puts voting out of reach. That's insane, but that's what they've got, because I don't think what they are their policy proposals are going to work outside of their little bubble.
1: 100%. The policy proposals don't work. They work in deep blue cities. They work obviously here where I am right now in New York.
0: And by the way, when I say work, I mean work politically. They clearly don't work.
1: Yes, they definitely will not work. History has proven they
0: definitely won't work. But politically, they can work in some places.
1: Correct. They will convince enough young people, especially in cities like New York. But look, I've been in politics for about 10 years now, and I hear about Texas every few years. I don't know if a name, Beto O'Rourke, sounds familiar to the audience. Beto, but
0: and his 15 minutes
1: exactly.
0: are already up. You know?
1: He was on the cover of every single magazine. I remember him posing for Vanity Fair.
0: We got to watch him get a haircut once.
1: You're so lucky. I think we watched him go to the dentist once.
0: We went to the dentist.
1: Yes, okay. Look,
0: Who wouldn't want to watch a guy go get his teeth cleaned?
1: Exactly, especially that guy. He was supposed to save all of us from Ted Cruz and from Republicans in Texas, and of course he failed. I think we're going to continue to hear about this. Obviously, again, Donald Trump is in office. Everyone wants to talk politics. Everybody wants something to happen that's out of the ordinary. People are watching Texas. They're also watching, of course, because Donald Trump obviously was, you know, deciding whether to endorse Paxton or not in the first place. And it's a very interesting race for those that, you know, follow policy and politics as closely as we do. But I do not think there's a chance in hell that Texas is flipped. I cannot see it. Tallarico is an awful, awful candidate. He would be anywhere, but certainly in Texas, a man who I don't even want to repeat the nonsense I've heard from him. But at one point when I was first introduced to him, it was a clip that went around explaining that in the Torah, our Jewish Bible, it explains why God is okay with abortion. That's how I was first introduced to him. I want to hear nothing more from him, and I cannot wait until he's another Beto O'Rourke and we don't have to hear his name ever again.
0: And his 15 minutes will be up as well. And he's not even having as good a 15 minutes as Beto O'Rourke had.
1: Right.
0: Because Beto O'Rourke, you know, to O'Rourke's credit, he got very close to winning that election. I mean, that's as close as any Democrat has come to winning statewide election in Texas since Ann Richards last won the governor's mansion in Texas.
1: Right. But I think that was also when you run against someone like Ted Cruz, whose name is so notable, especially in, you know, Hollywood and liberal circles, and they come out for you and they donate money for you when they otherwise would not be following a race in, you know, deep red Texas. I think that's a big part of it. Ken Paxton's name is not as well known. I don't think enough, you know, liberals who want their 5 seconds of fame as well realize what's going on. So luckily that's not happening. Luckily he's not on the cover of Vanity Fair just yet, but I'm not worried about Texas. Of course, we're all looking at midterms. We're all worried to make sure, you know, we want to make sure everything goes correctly for the president and his agenda and the policies that I believe he needs to be able to implement to save our country. But I truly am not going to allow myself to believe this hype. He is not going to win a Senate seat.
0: No, he's not going to win. And my liberal friends from around the country who think he's going to are wrong. And I'll stand by that.
1: Yep.
0: And he's not going to win. And what the Democrats failed to recognize is that Biden did them a huge disservice. Opening up the border turned the border counties in Texas that had been blue for decades, turned them red, because they had to live with the chaos of open borders brought about by the Biden administration. And so they, where they could count on that Hispanic vote in Texas and on the southern wall, north of Mexico to vote Democrat, it's now voting Republican.
1: Correct. And no one was allowed to speak about it while Biden and Kamala Harris were in office. So all of a sudden they leave, the Democrats decide they're going to blame Biden for the loss. And all of a sudden we can admit that maybe it wasn't correct to leave the border wide open and allow millions of unvetted illegal immigrants into our country. But no one felt that, obviously, in the moment, like those that actually live on the southern border. I think they've had a lot of pent up anger. And like you said, they certainly can no longer rely on their vote. I think Democrats in general have relied too long on minority votes, assuming they will just stand in line and vote for them. But after the 4 years of Joe Biden, those that were directly impacted, like those in Texas, I think will never blindly vote blue ever again.
0: Elizabeth Pipko, former national spokesman for the Republican Party, is with us. Elizabeth, let's talk about the elephant that crashed into the room this week, the $40 trillion in national debt. That is just, there's just something about that number. We talk about the debt all the time, but something about hitting, you know, coming to one of those milestones where the second digit is a zero really gets your attention. $40 trillion is a lot. To what extent is Donald Trump going to take a hit on that, in your opinion?
1: Well, look, unfortunately, he could, because of the way the media cycle works and because they're looking for anything they can to throw at him before midterms. At the same time, for those that take the time to put this into context, try to understand what's happening, they see that not only is this because of course, a lot of what happened under Joe Biden, as well as COVID, by the way, how many trillions had to be spent to keep our economy afloat under Joe Biden. At the same time, we are on par with the G7 average, with most Western countries. It is a very scary number. It's too high. We all admit that's not what we want. But this is not something we can sit down and blame Donald Trump for. However, the person at the top, the person in the Oval Office, is responsible for trying to make Americans' lives better. And so for them, they have to take on the message of the economy going into November, no matter what. I don't think this number changes that. I think we were all thinking that before this report came out. I'm sure the president was thinking that as well. It's a scary number. You want better for your country. And I don't think anyone agrees with me on that more than the president.
0: I'm going to go back to what you said at the top of the segment, and we'll kind of close the segment with this. I agree with you. You know, that Donald Trump, being a very, very smart guy, very savvy guy, knowing just how critical this midterm is, for him personally, for the country, for his political future, knowing what was on the line, it would have been politically understandable if he had looked at Iran and said, I'm gonna table that for a while till we get past the midterms. And yet he didn't. What that tells me is that he thought it was of such both importance and urgency that it would not wait, and he was willing to take the political hit.
1: Exactly. I think, again, the attack from Democrats just doesn't add up. Nobody wants to win the midterms and have an easier remaining 2 years in power more than President Trump. So again, risking your political capital to try to make America better, knowing midterms are around the corner, that is a true leader. That's what people ask for. That's what they vote on. There is nothing to criticize here. We all want better. We all want to make sure no more U.S. soldiers' lives are lost. We all want the conflict to come to an end. We all want Iran to never have a nuclear weapon. But at this point in time, Donald Trump should be applauded for putting all political capital on the line, risking it all for this country, putting his own victory on the back burner to make sure future American generations are safe.
0: It would be better, and I'm sure you agree with this, and Donald Trump agrees with this, and all of us agree with this, if we had an economy growing at 3 or 4 or 5%, which, you know, when he won the election so decisively, I thought, boy, we're going to be off and running. And, we're not to the numbers that we would like. It would be better. But nonetheless, when this conflict is put to bed and energy prices come back to, you know, to par, and given the massive impact of the One Big Beautiful Bill, which is not getting the kind of respect that it deserves, I think the economy can really take off.
1: 100%. Look, no one proved that better than President Trump in his first term and what he can do in such a short period of time. Again, this was a special kind of election in 2024 because it was almost like two incumbents going up against each other. It was two records going up against each other. And everybody knew Donald Trump's record spoke for itself. No one wants to be in this conflict, including the president. I will keep repeating that. But also no one knows how to get us out of it better and quicker than him. The minute it is behind us, he's going to continue on in every single promise like he already has, right? The fact that he's been in there and made us the number one producer of oil around the world, bigger, I think, than Saudi Arabia and Russia, which are two and three combined. The fact that we have all these incredible record-breaking investments going into our country, all these things he's been able to do despite the conflict at the same time as the conflict just proves that when it is behind us, he will break records once again like he did in that first term.
0: Elizabeth Pipko, where do I follow you?
1: It's just Elizabeth Pipko on X, Instagram, Facebook, and YouTube.
0: Very good, Elizabeth. Have a great weekend. Appreciate you taking the time, and let's do it again.
1: Thank you. Talk soon.
0: All right, Paul Gleiser in for Jimmy Fallon. More on the way. Don't go away.
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17: so quickly compared to when we were at 20 trillion, say, in just 2017, is really something to take note of. And if ever there were a warning sign, this is one. The problem is our lawmakers just don't seem to be paying attention. One would wish that this would mean there would be an immediate meeting on how do we change course. But the likelihood is we will continue to pass legislation that adds to that borrowing instead of reducing it.
18: I totally agree with that, and here's why. Because we don't reward politicians for doing the right thing and being fiscally responsible. We heart of hearts, we don't want them to do what has to be done because it's going to hurt us. The problem is not politicians passing legislation. The problem, I believe, is us, because we want what we want. We want to vote ourselves bread and circuses, and we want lavish benefits as we get older, and we're not going to reward anybody for telling us that we can't have them, even though we can't have them because the money is not there. What do you think about that? 888-788-9910. Let's air that out in the first segment of the next hour here on Fox Across America. It's Paul Gleiser sitting in for Jimmy on this Friday. We have more of the show coming up. Hope you'll stick around. It's going to be fun.
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24: 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And I enjoy that process. People say, you know, why don't you write your own lyrics? Well, I don't really want to. I enjoy writing with Bernie. 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And it's a magical, and he's one of my dearest friends, and I love him so much. But why would I want to change something that gives me so much pleasure?
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26: Trade Talks Tank. I'm Angelo Bavaro, Fox News. The U.S. is imposing 50% tariffs on $20 billion worth of Canadian products after trade talks with Canada fell apart late Friday. The import taxes will hit about 5% of what Canada ships to the U.S. every year, including items ranging from hockey sticks to tongue depressors. Canada immediately saying it would retaliate. The Supreme Court ruling Friday the White House can continue construction of that new ballroom.
27: That order from the Chief Justice came just hours before a lower court decision would have kicked in, forcing a halt to much of the construction on the ballroom complex. The president reacting to today's order, saying he is grateful for the decision and adding that construction is under budget and ahead of schedule. So for now, that 2-1 lower court decision against the administration is on hold. According to today's order from Roberts, that is the status quo until either he or the Fuller Court takes further action. That could include anything from upholding the lower court decision, meaning portions of the project would be halted, to granting a longer term stay that would fully allow construction to continue.
26: Fox's Shannon Bream. President Trump spent his Friday campaigning in South Carolina for Senator Darlene Graham to have a full term. She's headed for a primary runoff election Tuesday against Congressman Ralph Norman.
0: I will always stand for the Second Amendment. To me, gun control is how steady you hold your weapon.
26: Graham was appointed by the governor of South Carolina to finish out her late brother, Senator Lindsey Graham's term. ICE is now considering shifting to a find and arrest posture of Haitian nationals. That's after giving them several weeks to turn themselves into ICE offices since TPS officially ended on July 27th. 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
1: Oh, girl, it is Friday in the greatest country in the world. Jimmy Failla on assignment for the Fox News Channel. I am at an undisclosed location doing some type of fancy pants TV assignment, which means I'm wearing two pairs of Spanx and getting a lot of makeup as we speak. But fear not, America, because I am not a member of the Texas Radio Hall of Fame. No, ma'am. Today's guest host is, without further ado, the Honorable His Excellency Paul Gleiser, taking over the show on a Friday.
2: Thank you, Jimmy. It's hour two of Fox Across America. Paul Gleiser sitting in. We got Katrina Campins, Fox News real estate contributor, coming up later this hour. But right now we got you at 888-788-9910. We did the first hour talking about the fact that the country is $40 trillion in debt. We're spending more than we take in. Somewhere in there that's got to stop. How's that going to happen, and how will it impact you? So let's go to the phones. Let's start off with Steve in Dallas, my hometown here in Texas, where it is a balmy, 96 degrees. Steve, what's on your mind?
3: Hi, Paul. I heard you say something earlier, and it echoed what Scott Bessent said about we need to have more revenue. But the old adage of this country doesn't have a revenue problem, they have a spending problem. No matter how much revenue we have, all they're going to do is find ways to spend it foolishly. We're never going to decrease the debt, because every bill that's brought before, whether it be the Senate or the White House or Congress, everybody wants their own little perk to add on. They, look at the Massey, Rand Paul. Oh, I won't sign because it increases the debt. Well, eventually they get enough pressure, you're going to have to sign, play ball, be with the team, or they find another way to get it through. It adds to the debt, adds to the debt, adds to the debt. It's been going on for decades, and I don't see it ever changing. And the other thing I'd like to say, what do you think about there are people talking about Trump has had a plan, and he seems to be enacting it behind the scenes. He wants to get rid of the Federal Reserve and the central bank.
2: Yeah, I know, and I've heard that, and I'm not smart enough to really understand how you would do that logistically, but you go all the way back to 1971 when we decoupled from bullion, when we decoupled the dollar from gold, and the dollar has been worth less every year since, and the Federal Reserve can conjure money out of thin air and do what they call monetizing the debt. They simply buy the debt from the Treasury and call it an asset, even though it's backed by nothing but more borrowing. And the whole thing is a house of cards, and it makes me nervous. But the problem, Steve, is I've been saying this now. I've been sitting here in this very studio talking into this very microphone, saying that now for 20 years, and nothing really bad has happened yet. So we just keep doing it, and we just keep right on going. Say, man, the debt. We're coming up on fiscal Armageddon. It's the bad things are going to happen, and they never do. But you have to believe that somewhere it's going to happen.
3: And quickly, if I could just add quickly on when you had Elizabeth Pitko on, and it doesn't matter how you feel about this issue or how I feel about this issue, it's the voters feel they're not being listened to. Don't be surprised. Tallarico may not win, but look at Abbott, and especially look at Patrick. The voters, with this THC ban they have done, you can get more time in prison for having THC vape cartridges than a pedophile, and the voters have had enough. This is ridiculous what they're doing, and I've seen more and more comments that said, I've never voted blue before, but after this, if this is what I need to do to get this to stop, I'll do it.
2: Well, we'll soon, as Donald Trump himself often says, Steve, we'll see what happens. Appreciate your call. Good stuff. Michael Pendleton, Oregon, what about you?
4: Great to talk to you. You and Jimmy are on my all-star team of great talk show hosts, along with Billy Cunningham, the great American, and Michael Brown Jr., who is our Homeland Security Director. Great shows, but you always do a great job.
2: Nice of you to say that, Michael. I appreciate it.
4: Yes, and Billy, he brought this up one of his recent shows. His you know, we're all focused on the midterms. I know our great president is, in my opinion, Donald Trump and the great Ronald Reagan were the two best presidents of my lifetime. I just turned 73 in July. So, you know, younger people might laugh, well, another older guy, you know, but I think President Trump is doing everything he can to lead our country in the best way possible. He saw the threat that Iran presented if they had a nuclear weapon. Of course, I feel they'd use it. I agree with President Trump on that. And the war, we need to get that ended as soon as possible, Paul, like we've been talking about the other callers. But, you know, and that concerns me how deep in debt we are. It reminds me of maybe a fellow that makes $50,000 a year and he's trying to live like he makes $200,000 a year. And another great guy on the radio, Dave Ramsey, another great American, he has people that have gotten, he says, get out of debt as soon as you can, because that's like a rock around your neck. It drags you down. And he has wonderful testimonies, young people that have gotten debt-free, their mortgages paid off, and they're maybe in their 30s, and they don't have that burden of debt. But I go back to what, and Billy Cunningham's talked about this, and the other talk show hosts, I know you know this a lot better than me, Paul, but in the 90s with Bill Clinton and Newt Gingrich, we had a balanced budget.
2: We did.
4: I believe, maybe a surplus. And I'll turn it over to you. I don't want to talk too long because you got a lot of callers. But how do you feel about that situation of maybe trying to get back to that? Is that ever going to happen?
2: Well, it's got to happen. We can't keep spending in deficit and adding to the debt. Where there's no limit, and that was a magical time. Newt Gingrich and Bill Clinton, as political opposites as they were, really made a great team, to the point that Art Laffer, if you're familiar with him, Art Laffer, the creator of the Laffer curve, economic advisor to President Reagan, very conservative guy. I sat at a lunch with him in Dallas, I don't know, about 10 or 15 years ago. I was invited to a lunch where he was kind of the keynote guy, and I sat next to him while we were actually eating, and he said, Bill Clinton was a great president. And this is a guy who worked for Reagan. He said, Bill Clinton was a great president because he was smart enough when he got shellacked in his midterm to say, I've got to pivot if I'm going to have any kind of a legacy. And he worked with Gingrich, and the two of them sat down and hammered out balanced budgets, and we were actually paying down debt. And if I have any criticism of Donald Trump, is that he has been less concerned about deficit spending than I would have him be. If I could shape his policy on his behalf, he would be more of a deficit hawk than he is. And he would address the thing that none of us wants to address that's going to have to be addressed, and that is Social Security and Medicare, particularly Social Security. It's taking in less than it's paying out. That train wreck is coming. Better do it. The sooner you address it, the less painful it will be. So those are my thoughts. Steve, Michael, I'm sorry. Appreciate your call. And that opens the line, 888-788-9910. Back in Texas, Roger in Houston. What's on your mind?
5: A lot. I've got a question. Okay, you're talking about fixing Social Security and Medicare. Okay, it takes out more than it brings in. Okay, I agree with that. We need to get people off of Medicare that's never paid into it before. I'm not talking if you have a stay-at-home wife, her husband's paid into it. Yeah, give her his Social Security. But someone that's come in from out of the country, they've never put anything into Medicare or Medicaid, don't let them take anything out.
2: Roger, I get that. I get the sentiment that presents you with the very human problem of somebody who is destitute and in need of health care. Just how cold-hearted can you envision this country being to that person?
5: Well, okay, but look at it this way. If someone goes to a doctor and they don't have any insurance, they can get about an 80% discount on the procedure. Okay.
2: Well,
5: I've experienced that firsthand between my brother that didn't have a job and him getting a procedure for $35, and me, I had a job with insurance, and after my insurance, it was going to cost me almost $150 for the same exact procedure. Okay, so I understand you've got to have a heart and you've got to take things into consideration, but that's the same thing as if you're driving down the street and you see a guy on the side of the street begging for money. Do you give him a dollar? Do you give him $100?
2: Or do you give him? The police will tell you don't give him any dollars.
5: Right, and I understand that too. Okay, now as far as the deficit, you said that cutting back on waste, fraud, and abuse is just a drop in the bucket. It's not going to make any difference.
2: Well, it's not necessarily a drop in the bucket, but it won't solve that alone won't solve the problem.
5: It won't solve the problem. I understand. You also said, well, we need to give aid to foreign countries. I understand about diplomatic ties. I've had several businesses, and I've given things to other people and companies to strengthen my bonds with my clients. I understand that. But giving billions of dollars to people for sex, for rainforest sex.
2: Yeah, no, the USAID, I think that or USAID, right. What USAID, that whole boondoggle that got uncovered at the start of this Trump 2 administration, where we're throwing out money for complete lunacy at best, or actually aiding and abetting our adversaries at worst. You can't do that either.
5: Right, but now when you start putting all of this stuff together, every little bit that you save in one place either can go towards not paying as much interest on our debt or to help fix things. Another quick thing, I know you're busy, but another quick thing is you've got a lot of politicians now saying tax the rich. The rich take advantage of everybody, and that will pay our bills.
2: No, it won't.
5: Right. Instead of taxing the rich, why don't we try to give the rich, the people that own these companies, an incentive to pay their employees more? Because if you just raise the minimum wage, they're going to raise the prices because the owner, the CEO, and the vice president, they're not going to take a pay cut. So I can make an extra $5 an hour.
2: No, let me tell you, it's even worse than that, because I'm sitting here in a business that I own. When you raise the minimum wage, when you artificially raise the price of labor, I'm going to do what you do if you raise the price of anything. I'm going to buy less of it. I'm going to not hire somebody I might otherwise have hired. I would like to have more people here. We could get more done. I got to make the math work. The harder you make the math, the less I'm going to hire people.
5: Exactly. I used to work for a pressure vessel company. When Obama raised the taxes that they had to pay toward our federal income tax, they immediately canceled a $2 raise that was going across the board. We got nothing instead. They stopped hiring qualified welders and started bringing in people. They had a good welder that would weld the plates for them, and then the new people would just put their stamps on it.
2: Yep.
5: So they could get certified,
2: Roger,
5: and pay less.
2: Yeah, I get it. I'm up against the break. But let me tell you something just real quick. If you walk into a McDonald's today, McDonald's is entry-level employment for a lot of people that went on to have highly successful careers. But they have fewer people in McDonald's. You walk up to a little screen and place your order because they priced labor so high that it's cheaper to buy the machine and place your order on the machine. And that cuts off entry-level work, the first job, the critical first job that a young person gets, it makes it harder for that person to get that first job, making it harder to get into the workforce and harder to start moving up the economic ladder. So, yeah,
5: I agree.
2: A whole bunch of those things like that. Roger, hey, listen, I appreciate your call. I'm up against a break. 888-788-9910. We'll get to you if you're on hold. More of Fox Across America's on the way.
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1: That's a great song. Jim Morrison and the Doors. I was hoping to hear the vocals.
0: But you got me instead. 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
2: Yeah, Paul, my name is Jimmy. I'm 82 years old, and the reason I called, I was listening
0: You're still a kid, Jimmy.
2: I think. Well, if I could move around and do what I should be able to do. But my wife's 82, and she's an invalid. She's had three brain surgeries, and here's what I'm trying to say, Paul.
0: All right.
2: We worked together when we were young. In 1991, she collapsed. She had three brain surgeries.
0: Turn your radio down there, Jimmy. We're getting more of you than we need there. All right?
2: Yeah.
0: Okay,
2: and
0: go.
2: She collapsed, and she's been an invalid ever since, and I take care the best I can.
0: I'm sorry to hear all of that.
2: What I called you for is when you said they have to cut. All I live on is Social Security because I belong to a barber's union. But what happened, the guy whose name was Lou Mafea, he was the president of the barber's union. He left the country. I never got a penny. I never got a check. I live on Social Security. Her brain operations were three. Took us absolutely broke. If they eliminate Social Security, how the God am I supposed to live?
0: Well, nobody's going to eliminate Social Security. What will have to happen in order for it to be self-sustaining, in order for it to be to continue and not collapse so that nobody gets it? You'll have to do one of three things. Raise payroll taxes. Nobody's going to like that. Cut the amount. Just cut the benefit. Nobody's going to like that. Or delay eligibility, delay the age at which you can start drawing it. Right now, you can draw it as early as age 62. You're going to probably have to raise the minimum age, to 70 before you can start drawing it. So those are the three choices. Nobody's going to like any of them, but they're going to like it a whole lot less if there's just no money there at all.
2: But here's the reason why I disagree somewhat with that. Maybe what they can do is, because I'm 82, and the reason I can make it, our Social Security is so small between me and my wife. If my brother didn't own this building, I wouldn't have a place to live because he got the rent where I can afford it. I'm ashamed on the radio to tell you the small amount I get of Social Security. It's hard. So for them to just eliminate it.
0: Nobody's going to eliminate it. Nobody's going to eliminate it.
2: Well, when I was listening to you before, they said that's one of the options. You know?
0: No. Nobody's going to eliminate it, but it will have to change.
2: Yeah. Wow.
0: You know, it will have to change. And Jimmy, in all likelihood, it would not affect those currently receiving benefits. You change it in a way that changes it for people who are not yet receiving benefits so that they have some time to understand that and have some time to make other arrangements to provide for themselves. That's the only way you can fix this. You can't pull the rug out from under people, and nobody would want to pull the rug out from under you or anybody who's counting on that money. But the bottom line is that I'm not smart enough to totally solve the problem. Something has to give, and that's the real issue. Paul Gleiser for Jimmy Failla, Fox Across America. More on the way. We got Katrina Campins coming up after the break.

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We wouldn't be celebrating America 250 if it wasn't for a strong foundation set by the framers. Hamilton built America's financial foundation on the principle of sound, stable money, a principle later embodied by the gold standard. However, we abandoned that discipline in 1971 and have since seen inflation.

0: It's the halfway point here on Fox Across America. Paul Gleiser in for Jimmy Failla on this Friday in the studio in New York as I sit here in Texas. Katrina Campins, Fox News real estate contributor. She has with her filmmaker Ive Rivera. Hello to you both. Tell us why you're here, because the name Castro has come up. We have Sheikh Sadiq, the DSA co-chair, talking about what a wonderful guy he was. Tell us what the connection is, Castro, to you guys.
1: So thanks for having us today. So I hosted Fox Noticias today, which will premiere at 4 o'clock. And I interviewed Ive Rivera, which is a longtime friend of mine, because he just basically, you know, he's going to debut a movie called Killing Castro, with Al Pacino and some other really big stars. So we did an interview, which people can watch at 4 o'clock today. And he's here to tell us a little bit more about it. Lionsgate just purchased the film, so people will be able to see it. But it's a really amazing story, which a lot of people are not familiar with, that involves the CIA, the FBI, and the mafia, and Malcolm X. And I'll let him get into all the details.
0: And sorry for the mispronunciation, Ive Rivera, director of Killing Castro. Welcome to the show. So tell us, what's the movie about, and when can I go see it?
2: Thank you for having me on here. We should hopefully be able to see it sometime this fall, according to Lionsgate. But the movie's about the time Fidel Castro came to the United States in 1960 after he won the revolution in Cuba. He comes to the United States to speak at the UN. And in doing so, I guess the American government did not want him here. The mafia obviously did not want him here because he definitely shut down all the casinos down in Havana, which was run by the mafia. So they had they wanted him to no longer be living as well. But he comes to the United States for the week that he's here. He ends up staying at the Hotel Teresa in Harlem after he got kicked out of a hotel down in the city because the FBI released chickens into the lobby to kind of mess with him, right? But he ends up in Harlem. He stayed there for a week, and during that time there were some plots against him, which no one was successful enough. He ends up making it to the UN. And when he made it to the UN, that's where he gave the famous, I think it was 4 or 5 hour speech. Yep. And in that process, right after that, because again, the United States confiscated his plane when he got here, he ends up leaving with the Russians. And that's what started the Cuban Missile Crisis and the Bay of Pigs and all that stuff a year later.
0: So let me be clear on that. It was that event is what triggered the alliance between Castro and Cuba and the Soviet Union?
2: That was one of the events, yeah, and that's told in the film.
0: So let me ask you this. You know, there is some romanticizing going on in politics this very day about Fidel Castro, painting him as a sympathetic figure. How does he come off in your movie?
2: Well, when he arrived in 1960, he was a very charismatic, charming individual. I believe Barbara Walters talks about that in one of her interviews. But I mean, there's photos. You can Google him online. He's very charismatic. He's very charismatic until, as you're watching the movie, you start seeing the change in him. I won't reveal any of that stuff, but you will see it. You will see the other side of him and what transpired. And I guess you start seeing the future of who this individual is going to be.
1: Yeah, and, I come from parents who had to flee Cuba as a result of Castro. So, so I'm very familiar with the journey. I'm very sympathetic to it. And it just, we ended up meeting over 20 years ago, and then he filmed this movie, and I thought we definitely should get together and talk about this. And you mentioned to me, which I thought was really interesting, that there's a Cuban-American girl in Miami who was in part of the film industry, and she watched the film and she waited for you outside the theater. And what did she say?
2: Yeah, I mean, Miami obviously has a lot of Cuban residents there. So I've always kind of been wanting to let them know that, everything's going to be all right with this movie. And so one of the individuals ran the Miami Film Festival, and she's been chasing me to want to see the movie. And I just wanted to wait till it was the right time. But she saw the movie, and she said to me afterwards that the Cubans down in Miami are going to love you for this. So, again, I think For the movie itself, the idea is to leave it to the audience to determine who was right and who was wrong in this film. I did not make this film to take any sides whatsoever. I just wanted to tell a story 5 days in the week here in New York, which, again, I didn't know about. I think a lot of people didn't know about it, and that's what drew me to the story. It's very interesting. You know, again, they don't teach us this in school, so it's just something that I wanted people to understand and watch.
0: Who's in the movie?
2: You have Diego Boneta, Al Pacino, Ron Livingston, Alexander Ludwig. I mean, the list goes on. You have Logan Marshall Green, who's in The Odyssey right now. You got Paul Benvictor and Green Lantern. I mean, the list goes on and on. It's a great ensemble cast in the film.
0: And it's set in New York in 1960, and the Cuban Revolution is still new. And we would... That revolution would have us, what, 2 years later in October, going toe-to-toe with the Soviet Union in a nuclear war game of chicken.
2: Yeah, pretty much, yeah. I mean, who knew, right? And so I think you watch this movie for what it is. It's based on true events. And, again, you determine for yourself who was right and who was wrong. You know, did we foresee the future? Were we able to foretell who this man was going to be? Or did we push him into the arms of the Russians? I mean, again, it's for people to decide when they see the film. And hopefully you dig into history and just start reading it like I did. I mean, I went down a rabbit hole.
0: Well, that's very interesting. You know, I know you don't want to give anything away, but we do know how it ends. You know, Castro had a decades-long iron-fisted rule of that poor, enslaved, imprisoned island nation, and it got frozen in time. You had vehicles, the American-made vehicles that were on the road then are still on the road because they don't have any new ones, and right now I think Cuba as a nation is right on the feather edge of collapse, having lost its energy source in Venezuela. So there's Cuba has always been a story that we in America, we in the United States, have had to follow because it has been a communist dictatorship, literally just almost a stone's throw across the water from us.
1: Mm-hmm. And hopefully, you know, during Trump's presidency, Cuba will be free. I think a lot of Cubans, you know, especially in Miami, we have high hopes of that. I think my mom, which is still, you know, thankfully alive with us, she wants to see that come to fruition. I think so many Cubans are very hopeful that Cuba will finally be free. And it's going to take some time, you know, for Cuba to recover from everything that's transpired.
0: But you have idiots like Michael Moore going down there and extolling the virtues of the Cuban healthcare system. You have, you know, various Hollywood celebrities painting Fidel Castro as a heroic figure, despite the fact that we know he killed tens of thousands of his own people.
1: 100%. I mean, I haven't actually, what's interesting is that I haven't even seen the film myself. So we discussed this film today, and I look forward to watching it as well as the daughter of, you know, Cuban parents who had to flee Cuba and had to start from scratch. It's something that I'm extremely passionate about. I was able to achieve the American dream, you know, because my parents came to the United States. So I'm a product of the American dream. Eve is a product of the American dream as well.
0: And so when did your parents come, Katrina?
1: My mom was very young. She was, and my dad was about 12 and my mom was about 7. So they came, you know, shortly after Fidel took power there, because my mom's house, it's actually an awful story, but they came in, you know, and they took over her property, and it was just a bunch of women because her dad had just passed of a heart attack, and they took over their property, and she basically, you know, had soldiers in her house. And my dad came here, you know, and they came from wealthy families in Cuba, but everything was stripped of them. And my father came and he started, you know, washing dishes at the Fountain Blue in Miami Beach. They had to start from scratch. My grandmother had to work at a factory, making 25 cents an hour, making troll dolls. I don't know if you remember those troll dolls.
0: I remember troll dolls. recall.
1: Yeah,
0: I remember those.
1: Raising three young girls in a one-bedroom apartment in Miami Beach. And so I think that's why I appreciate the American dream and why I work so hard and I have, you know, such work ethic is because I've seen just the struggle. And I'm very grateful, you know, that I'm American.
0: Fox News real estate contributor Katrina Campins, along with director Eve Rivera, director of Killing Castro. So, folks, where do we go to learn more about the film? Is there a trailer to be seen? Where do we get smart on this?
2: That's all being prepped right now by Lionsgate. So you will be seeing a trailer soon. We are going to go theatrical with it. It's going to be limited screenings for a few weeks before going to streaming. So hopefully you'll start seeing some of that advertisement soon for the film, and you can go check it out for yourself when it comes out.
0: All right, there's already some data up about it on at imdb.com, or you can go read about it there. Is there a website yet?
2: No, I believe there's no website yet.
1: Okay. It was featured when in Tribeca Film Festival, so when you Google it, you can kind of, you know, learn a little bit more about it.
2: Yeah, we premiered it the first time for buyers and studio executives at Toronto Film Festival, and then our official premiere was at the Tribeca Film Festival here in New York.
0: All right, very good. Katrina Campins, Eve Rivera, thanks for your time. Have a great weekend, and here's to every success on the film.
2: Thank you very much. Appreciate it.
1: Thanks for having us.
0: All right, more of Fox Across America on the way. Paul Glaser filling in. Stick around.
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0: $1 trillion in debt. What are we going to do about that? That news broke this week. We have the war in Iran continues longer than what President Trump said when we started it, longer than we wanted to, impacting the midterms, which brings us to Republican prospects for hanging on to the House and the Senate in the midterms. We've covered all of that so far in the show here on Fox Across America. Paul Gleiser sitting in. What do you think about any of those? Because I want to hear from you in the next half hour, 888-788-9910. Meanwhile, there's Jill Biden, who is who's changing the story once again. You remember not long ago, a couple of months ago, Jill came out and said that the reason that her poor husband did so poorly in that debate before the 2024 election is because she thought he might have had a stroke. Here she is, cut 19.
1: Were you horrified as you saw it unfold?
2: I wasn't horrified. I was frightened because I had never, ever seen Joe like that before.
0: Oh, no.
2: Or since. Never.
1: Or since.
2: Yes.
1: Or You've since. Never seen him like
2: never.
1: That?
2: Never. No.
1: What happened?
2: I don't know what happened. I mean, as I watched it, I thought, oh, my God, he's having a stroke. And it scared me to death.
0: Oh, no, no, no. We'd never seen Joe like that before, ever. We'd never seen him shaking hands with invisible people and getting lost on stage and making up words, just a complete gibberish coming out of his mouth. We had never seen that vacant stare and the slitted eyes and the shuffling gait. We had never seen any of that before until that very moment. That's just not true, Dr. Biden. We all saw it. And you think you want to say it's a stroke? Well, you've changed your story. Here she is just recently, because the story has changed, cut 20.
3: Still to this day, you don't have a gut instinct on what was that moment.
2: No, I mean, there's all kinds of theories. You know, he had been traveling. I know he was tired. He didn't feel well that day when I saw him, but there was nothing definitive that I could point to. And I had been on the road for 2 weeks up until that moment. Mm-hmm. So I wasn't with him. I didn't see him days before, weeks before. I saw him maybe 1 hour before.
3: Mm-hmm. And there's no way anyone could have, God forbid, laced his drink or
2: something.
3: Who
2: knows?
3: Who knows?
2: Mm-hmm. Right? Mm-hmm. Who knows?
0: Oh, that's it. Somebody slipped him a Mickey. I mean, the problem was real simple, and I know it's real simple because it happened with my Uncle Jim. The man has dementia. He's the elevator's not going all the way to the top floor, not that it was ever that tall a building to begin with. The man was the president of the United States in name only. He couldn't do the job. He couldn't stand on his own 2 feet in a 90-minute debate. He could not complete a sentence. He couldn't find his way onto and off of a stage. He called out the names of dead people that he should have known were dead. He had all kinds of problems. And we were lied to. And the thing where we, so Jill Biden lied. Okay, fine. That's her husband. She can kind of be forgiven. The media lied. They can't be forgiven. We all saw the same thing. And we're going to persist that he was sharp as a tack, that he was, you know, running circles around everybody in the White House, that it just never was any better. He was on top of every issue, just running circles around everybody. The man had dementia, and he was the commander in chief of the most powerful military on the planet. He is the leader of the free world, and he couldn't lead him. He couldn't find his way from the bedroom to the bathroom. And he was the president of the United States at the time. And the orders that he issued, all signed by an auto pen, leading to the question, who was actually president during that time? Because it's clear now that it wasn't him. And we were lied to. And we were lied to by the White House. We were lied to by the administration. We were lied to by leading members of the Democratic Party. We were lied to by the leadership, and we were lied to by the media. And as there's a great line in the movie Chernobyl, an HBO, not movie, it's a miniseries called Chernobyl. It's on HBO. It's fantastic. But when the investigation is happening and the inquiry is taking place, the scientist, what kind of just forget, Valerie, what was his name? This is a real character, real person, really lived, stood up in front of the suits of the Soviet Union who wanted to whitewash the thing, and he delivered a great line. Every lie you tell incurs a debt to the truth, and eventually that debt comes due. And the debt has come due on the lies about Joe Biden. The debt to the truth is coming due on all of what we were lied to about COVID and about the mRNA vaccine, and how if you take the vaccine, you won't get the disease, nor will you be able to pass it along. All of it untrue. And the source of the source of it, you know, no, it was somebody ate a bat. It was, oh yeah, because, it, you know, he ate a bat and passed it along. It wasn't nobody ate a bat. Maybe somebody may have eaten a bat, but that's not where we got COVID. It was a lab leak. And it was a lab leak of activity that was being funded by our tax dollars, and we're $40 trillion in debt. So part of that debt, part of that money that we owe, went to pay for the gain of function research that unleashed a novel virus on the world that killed millions. So how much are we going to allow ourselves to continue to be lied to? Oh, no. Donald Trump colluded with the Russians. This dossier is all true. We're lied to about that. I'd love to hear what you think about all of this. 888-788-9910. It's Paul Gleiser in for Jimmy Failon here on Fox Across America. The third hour's on the way. Don't go away.
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11: New tariffs. I'm Deborah Valentine, Fox News. U.S.-Canada trade negotiations are suspended after talks broke off. President Trump's 50% tariffs on roughly $28 billion in Canadian goods took effect at midnight, with Canada promising retaliation. Fox's Marianne Rafferty reports.
12: President Donald Trump's import taxes will hit about 5% of what Canada ships to the United States every year. Now, that includes products that range from hockey sticks to tongue depressors. The country sold each other $880 billion worth of goods and services last year. The tariffs were initially supposed to kick in at 12:01 a.m. Wednesday, but President Trump extended the deadline for 3 days to allow talks to continue, but the two countries still could not reach an agreement in time.
11: Canadian Prime Minister Mark Carney vows dollar-for-dollar retaliation against Trump's 50% tariffs. Carney suspended trade negotiations with the U.S. on Friday, blaming unfair last-minute changes to Washington's proposed terms. President Trump traveling and rallying in South Carolina Friday night for Republican Senate candidate Senator Darlene Graham. The president urging the GOP vote and highlighting his administration's accomplishments.
13: If we lose, you're going to lose your border. 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You're going to lose everything that we've done. We've gotten the biggest tax cuts in history. Think about no tax on tips, no tax on Social Security for our seniors, no tax on overtime.
11: Senator Graham highlighting some of her priorities.
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1: Oh, girl, it is Friday in the greatest country in the world. Jimmy Failla on assignment for the Fox News Channel. I am at an undisclosed location doing some type of fancy pants TV assignment, which means I'm wearing two pairs of Spanx and getting a lot of makeup as we speak. But fear not, America, because I am not a member of the Texas Radio Hall of Fame. No, ma'am. Today's guest host is, without further ado, the Honorable His Excellency Paul Gleiser, taking over the show on a Friday.
2: Thank you, Jimmy. Hour three of Fox Across America on this Friday. Happy weekend coming. And we've been talking a lot today about a whole lot of things that are going to impact the midterm election, not the least of which is the fact that we announced this week that the United States of America is $40 trillion in debt. That is a jaw-dropping number. And I don't think it helps the party in power. So there's a big cloud. There are a lot of clouds hanging over the midterm election if you're a Republican. But having said that, Mikey and I were debating off the air just a couple of minutes ago. Mikey thinks we're going to get smoked. Mike, you think we're going to, the Republicans are going to get smoked in the midterm election? I'm not so sure. So let's you and I air it out. Why do you think we get smoked?
3: Oh, I just think, well, a couple of things, Paul. That's kind of how the trend goes in a year, you know, with the party in power.
2: History yeah. is on your side on that, absolutely.
3: Although 2022 was sort of a, I don't want to say an anomaly, but it wasn't like a red wave as everyone was expecting. But it just, the House, I think, is almost definitely going to flip, right? You would agree with that.
2: Nope, I don't think
3: really?
2: That's necessarily.
3: Oh,
2: so.
3: Wow.
2: I don't think
3: put
2: so.
3: Some odds down on Kelsey right now.
2: Well, you know, I'm not going to put big money on it. And it's, you know, and the safe bet is you. I mean, your position is the safer bet, but I don't think it's a lock.
3: I think the Senate's going to be pretty close, maybe like 51-49. It might lean Republican then, but then getting anything passed for them is going to be even harder then because you can't lose anybody. And, you know, they're getting behind Susan Collins, which is good in Maine, but, you know, Trump has been very critical of her in the past, right? So, and she doesn't vote with him all the time.
2: Yeah, but that whole, she's not going to lose in Maine because of that whole circus they just put on with that idiot, the tattoo guy.
3: But North Carolina's not looking great.
2: Yeah, I know. Listen, I didn't say it was easy, but here's what's going on. And John McLaughlin has a poll out that is very telling. First of all, most of the polls are, this is a very important distinction. Most of the polls that you see at this point in the cycle are of registered voters. The picture changes pretty dramatically when you poll likely voters.
3: Yeah, but midterms turnout's always an issue. It's not the
2: well,
3: same
2: yeah,
3: presidential.
2: and that is also true. But we've never had an opposition party that is this far out of the American political mainstream, because the you got James Carville and you got Bill Maher and you got other, you know, prominent, well-known liberals who are raising the alarm and waving the yellow caution flag that the Democrats have gone too far to the left. They've allowed the Democratic Socialists of America to hijack the party. And they're out there openly. They're not trying to hide it. They're openly saying that we don't want capitalism anymore. We want socialism. They were talking about, you know, dissolving the Senate, doing away with the presidency, filling up the Supreme Court, having government take over private businesses and own housing as opposed to us owning our own houses. This is stuff that people in a lot of the districts that are in play is way, way, way far to the left of what the people in those key districts believe. And I don't think it's, when you take a generic poll and then when you boil it down to the 38 seats that really matter, I don't think it's as favorable for the Democrats as a lot of people would have you believe.
3: Yeah, that's fair. And, you know, polling can also be misleading. We saw
2: polling is very often deliberately misleading. Polling is intended not to reflect public opinion, but to shape public opinion.
3: Right.
2: In most of the cases, the McLaughlin poll, when you ask the question, on an ideological question, do you prefer free market capitalism to big government socialism? under that question, that formulation, the McLaughlin poll, 49% Republican, 36 Democrat, a 13-point swing. So what the Republicans got to do is take all the sound that the Democrats have given them by electing these crazy socialists in the primaries and just start running commercials, and here's where they got an advantage. The Republicans, right. For the Republicans, for the first time, have way more money than the Democrats.
3: Yeah. No, I'm not going to dispute that, but the one thing I would say to you is the Republicans currently have the presidential, you know, office. They have the House and they have the Senate. And other than, you know, they've done a great job with closing the border, and that was pretty quick, right? Because that was just such a wrong of the Biden administration that it was going to be easy to fix because all you had to do was start enforcing the law, right?
2: Yeah.
3: But other than that, what are the big accomplishments?
2: Well, you got a great, fantastic reduction in crime.
3: What about inflation?
2: Well, inflation is a problem, but it's not what it was under Biden, and it's higher than it should be, but it's down to, was it 2.6%? The target is 2. So it's, we're not, you know, prices haven't come down to pre-Biden levels, but they've stopped going up at the rate that they were going up. The gasoline, that doesn't get fixed until the war in Iran ends.
3: Right, and that's another factor.
2: That's another factor, you know, and when Trump announced when that news broke and it caught us all by surprise, you know, my uh-oh alarm went off in a big way because I said, you know, and I wrote a piece at youtellmetexas.com that wars are never as short or as simple as they are said they're going to be when they start.
3: Right. We thought it was going to be quicker than it was, to be fair.
2: They said it's going to be over really quick. It's never over really quick. And war kills presidencies. Good. Just ask Bush. My friend, George W. Bush.
3: Yep.
2: So there's a lot to make your case, Mike. I mean, there are a whole lot of reasons to believe that the Republicans are going to suffer a defeat in November, and we're going to wind up with 2 years of the circus of impeaching Donald Trump.
3: He'll be
2: impeached 86 times. He'll be impeached 5 minutes after the gavel drops on forming the Congress, when the House is gaveled into session by Hakeem Jeffries. They'll impeach him 10 minutes later. Which will go nowhere. It's a complete waste of time. It's theater. You don't have a 2/3 majority vote in the Senate to convict him. It's not going to happen. He will serve out his term. He's not going to be removed from office. And it'll be as crazy and as stupid as the previous, what is it, 3 impeachments?
3: It was 2.
2: Two.
3: I thought there was a chance on the second one that maybe he was going to get removed. But
2: no, I never thought that.
3: Really?
2: No, okay. Never thought
3: because
2: that.
3: Because if you remember at the time, a lot of Republicans had kind of turned on him and they thought he was done. So they were, Lindsey Graham being one of them. I mean, rest his soul. But you know what I'm saying? Like, I think that. And that was the point where I thought, all right, let's just move on, like a DeSantis type person or something. But he proved to be not the best candidate, I guess, presidential.
2: No, listen, let me tell you, you and I, we talked about this. Me doing this show, I got a lot of people here in my home market of Tyler, Texas, Tyler Longview, Texas. Listeners to KTBB were put out with me because you'll recall filling in on this show, sitting in this studio, I was raising concerns about nominating Donald Trump again. You remember that?
3: I kind of agreed with you a lot.
2: I said, are we sure we want to do this? And then the primaries rolled out, and the Republicans overwhelmingly elected him. And so somewhere in there, I said, okay, he's our nominee. Let's get on board. But I went to an event. He came to town. Ron DeSantis, who I think has been a fantastic governor, I think he's a fantastically effective executive. And I have a lot of respect for him, and I particularly respected the way he handled the pandemic. I thought his management of that in Florida is really how the country should have managed it. And I went to an event at a private home here in Tyler, and was a contributor, and thought this guy has a real chance. And he just flamed out. He was never more popular than he was the day he formally announced his candidacy. His popularity went down every week. Week after week, it ticked down from that day forward. He was never as popular as he was the day he announced, which surprised me.
3: Yeah. Well, some of that had to do with that launch. Remember the whole Twitter thing? And
2: yeah, no, the thing, he didn't turn it quick. I think one of his problems was he used his state campaign organization, which, he can be forgiven for this. They did a hell of a job for him in Florida. But his state campaign organization was not really up to the task of a national presidential campaign, and they let him down. And it was a terrible launch, and he never got his feet under him. You and I have talked about this. 2028 is coming, and I don't think it'll be a good year for the Republicans if they lose this midterm, frankly. But
3: it depends on which candidate they go with. I think going with the Vance would not be a smart decision.
2: No, I think if we lose this midterm, J.D. Vance's chances of being the nominee plummet. So who does that leave? In my opinion, it leaves Marco Rubio, and I'm real impressed with him.
3: He would have been my pick in 2016. He was initially my pick in 2016. And then, his campaign flamed out pretty. I mean, that was the Trump effect and all that. But maybe he wasn't ready yet. But I think now he's clearly proven to be a pretty good Secretary of State, as well as being senator. Was he two terms into a second term? Or that's the seat Ashley Moody has right now. So, and she's running to keep. It'll be interesting for sure, but I feel like there's just
2: all begs the question. Let's just throw it open for the for the next segment. What do you think? Are the Republicans going to get smoked in 2026 here in November? 74 days away.
3: That's crazy.
2: It's coming fast. What do you think? 888-788-9910. It's Paul Gleiser for Jimmy Failla. There's more on the way.
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1: Paul Gleiser for Jimmy Failla here as we wind it down on a Friday. We got most of the show gone, but we still got time for you at 888-788-9910. 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
2: Okay, thanks, Paul. Hey, I love Jimmy, and I love you filling in for him.
1: You're a good man for saying that. Thank you.
2: Say a comment about these midterms. I'm more concerned about that, and I don't mean this disrespectfully, but the stubbornly stupid eligible voter. I mean, you've got to get out and vote to keep the crazies out. Get over your anger and vote.
1: Well, it's a binary choice. Even if you don't like the guy, if you want somebody else on your side, who you got on your side is who you got it, and it's better than the other guy. Better than
2: exactly.
1: And it's about people that were the never Trumpers. Well, I can't vote for Donald Trump. Okay, so are you going to vote for Hillary? I mean, this goes back to 2016.
2: Yes, and but that's my concern, is that these people are going to be so stubborn that they stay home and will not vote.
1: And I said at the time, and if you do stay home, that is a vote for Hillary.
2: Exactly. Now, and to the $40 trillion debt, that is going to be a multifaceted combination of things to try to get this under control. There is no silver bullet to this fix.
1: No, and it's going to entail a lot of things that we're not going to like. And
2: oh, yes.

0: we very frequently don't reward politicians for acting responsibly. You know, we punish them for doing what needs to be done, and then what needs to be done is pretty significant overhaul of Social Security, and put it in a place where it's paying out less than it's paying out now, which means you cut benefits or you cut eligibility or you do something to reduce the cash outlay burden on it every month, so that there's enough cash to pay enough cash to cover the payouts.
1: Yes.
0: On a day of 2033, there's not going to be enough.
1: Right. And again, that's going to take a few different things in that. And it means fraud on Social Security and Medicare, Medicaid. And that's part of the...
0: It's part of it, but fraud alone won't fix the problem. You got to fix
1: it. No, it won't. It's just part of it. The other then is... In the future, it's not going to be so much cutting the benefit, but maybe not giving them the cost of living increases that they traditionally give them. And that is going to hurt the people on Social Security, but it's going to be part of the fix.
0: Well, delaying eligibility will be part of the fix. Right now, you can start drawing as early as 62.
1: I agree.
0: I think you got to go all the way to 70.
1: I agree. And then here's another little thought that I had that might help in two things at once as part of the fix, and that's this immigration issue that people keep throwing up about the compassionate side of it, about what do you do with these... people that have been here for 10, 20, 30 years, well, don't give them a path to citizenship. But there is a way to keep, if they've been here doing their job, keeping their nose clean, all of that, then they still need to have a punishment for coming here illegally and or not becoming a U.S. citizen. And what I mean by that is you pay your taxes, you pay your Social Security taxes, all of that. But when it comes time, you are not eligible for them.
0: Well, or you're eligible in some reduced way. You're right. It's a multifaceted fix. And, you know, I'm a reasonably smart guy, but I'm not smart enough to fix it here in the minute we have left before we hit the end of this segment. But the fact is, we're going to have to be forced to do some things that we don't want to do if we're going to solve these problems. We can't keep voting ourselves bread and circuses. In the end, it's not the politicians' fault. This is the thing I keep coming back to. It's not the fault of the politicians who are doing what we reward them for doing. We're going to have to change. We're going to have to be willing to accept less. We're going to have to be willing to be more self-reliant and rely less on the government. We're going to have to cut the goodies. It's on us. Ultimately, we get the government we deserve. Paul Gleiser, in for Jimmy Failla, Fox Across America. We have Justine Brooke Murray coming up from the Media Research Center after the break. Stay with us.

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0: third, heading home here in the third hour of Fox Across America on a Friday. Paul Gleiser in for Jimmy Failum. In the studio in New York, talking to us, Justine Brooke Murray, the Media Research Center, a TV host in Miss Central Jersey of 2024. Justine, welcome to the show.
1: Thanks so much for having me. It's great to be sitting in the big seat today.
0: Well, I know it's a nice studio, isn't it? I was there a couple of weeks ago, and it's, you know, Jimmy, you can tell, has hit the big time.
1: Oh, yeah. Yeah, I have big shoes to fill here right now, but it's so great that we get to talk today and I get to e-meet you.
0: Well, there it is. There it is. And there's so many things we can cover, so many things I'd love to ask you just from a media perspective. Let me play a cut for you, and I want to get your reaction to it with respect to the midterms. It's cut 11, Representative Brandon Gill talking about the Democrats.
2: Two things that unify the Democratic Party right now. The first thing, I think, is a deep loathing for America, for its founding principles, for its culture, its history, and especially its people. And secondly, I think, is a deep, visceral, blood-curdling hatred for Donald Trump. You can't turn on MSNBC or CNN for more than 5 seconds before you hear some deranged left-wing lunatic screaming Donald Trump's name, blaming him for everything wrong under the sun, never giving him credit for a single thing that he's accomplished already in just less than 2 years of this administration. That is what unifies this party. They don't have anything to put forward other than socialism and hatred for President Trump.
0: Okay, Justine, with that as background, and with history as background, that the White House party typically loses seats in Congress in a midterm, and given that Donald Trump has got some pretty weak polling numbers, and given the fact that the mainstream polls show the Democrats with a pretty substantial lead, the conventional wisdom has it that the Republicans get smoked in the midterms, and that Donald Trump is the lamest of lame duck waddling presidents waddling through the White House, and we have him, we have the impeachments and all the things that are going to happen in the second half of his second term. That's the conventional wisdom. Do you buy it?
1: Usually, because the pendulum always swings. But now you have the media who they've propped up Islamo-communism as the mainstream position of the left. There's no such thing as moderates on that side anymore. And I think that it's part of one of the most sinister gaslighting campaigns waged by the media throughout modern American history. Right now, they're categorizing these communists, Abdul El-Sayed, and I call her Freak Out Franny, Francesca Hong, who wants to cancel every single holiday. 80% of the time, the Media Research Center has studied just this month that they've referred to those candidates as simply populists, right? Or just progressives instead of exactly what they are. They'll laugh in your face. You'll have late night hosts like Jon Stewart who'll say, oh, the socialists, when they say abolish the police, they don't really mean that. It's just like a cutesy little saying that you would find on a napkin, even though the DSA actually wrote a New York Times piece. The headline was, yes, when we say we want to abolish the police, we mean it. So we're dealing with a side that is outwardly going on air, even going on Fox News and preaching that they want to get rid of the Senate and get rid of presidential elections. So voters are going to keep that in mind. I think they're going to keep that in mind before the pendulum actually swings in the other direction.
0: Okay, so then that would make the argument, perhaps. You know, we know that the turnout is a challenge in midterms, and everybody's saying the Republicans are going to have a turnout problem because Donald Trump himself is not on the ballot, and he has been what has driven turnout for the past three cycles. Okay, I'll buy that. But is it plausible to say that the Democrats are going to have a turnout problem? Because a whole lot of Democrats, as left as they are, they're not this left.
1: You know, that's a good question, because it seems like many of these Democrats and some of the old schoolers, they're deciding whether, well, at least in the primaries, they have to stick to the side of the Hassan Pikers and they have to kiss the ring of those Islamo-communists. But then when you get into the midterms, when you get into the general election, like in Florida, where people lean more center-right, you have the nominee, he's going to at least pose as an old school moderate, and he's going to rely off the media to paint him as a moderate. This guy, David Jolly, I call him Jello because he seems to just like take the mold of any form, anything that is popular at the moment. So he hinted that he would side with us on Piker types during the primaries. Now in the general election, you have PolitiFact. They pretend to be these fact checkers. They're trying to help paint him as a moderate by saying, oh no, he didn't support gender bending surgeries for minors, even though he did.
0: Well, so here's where I come down on it. I think what's different about this midterm election, different about this election generally, is the Democratic Party has gone so far to the left. They used to try to hide their far left positions. Now they're not. I mean, we have candidates that are loud and proud. They may not use the word communist, but they're Marxists. Yep. And they are loud and proud anti-capitalists, and they're loud and proud haters of America. And I'm not sure that that's going to work for them. I think the Democratic Party, I think the alarm bells that are being sounded by the likes of James Carville and Bill Maher, I think those are legitimate alarms for the Democrats.
1: You make a good point, because it might get people to wake up to their rhetoric. They're so smug and proud. They're proudly preaching Marxism, as you put it. And I always say that it's the old saying, the old adage, pride goeth before a fall. They think that it's reached a fever pitch where they're just so confident. They previously had to mask their Marxism in what AOC calls woke want, through the gender bending issues, the pronouns. They hid their Marxism in these gay pride flags. Whoopsie, I sound like Joe Biden there. And now they feel like they don't need to anymore. So maybe it's their smugness that's going to harm them. But at the same time, they are banking on the fears of young people who are worried about affordability, who are worried about the economy. And people my age, they've never actually experienced socialism. So when you have these socialists going on national TV and preaching free health care, free Medicare for all, that sounds like, to someone my age, it sounds like the way a cereal box with a picture of Marvel on it looks to a young 8-year-old who wants to buy it in the supermarket.
0: Well, there is that, and that's a very, very good illustration. I'm banking on the Republicans, who for the first time really ever have more money than the Democrats, doing a good job of painting the Democrats in their own words in a barrage of media expenditures that really makes them own what they said in the primary.
1: It's a good point, because somebody should juxtapose clips of Jon Stewart saying, oh, they don't really want socialism, they don't really want to abolish the Senate and all these things, and then show that smug lecturing man bun, Gustavo Gordillo. He runs the New York DSA. He went on Fox on this network and admitted, no, I actually want to abolish all these things. Francesca Hong, in her own words, she admitted on Fox, and that's what I really think, that this network does a great job at showcasing those guys in their own words. You don't even have to put any context or any commentary next to it, and just juxtapose it with all these lecturing elitist media types who are gaslighting us and saying, oh, don't believe your lying eyes and ears. You know, Abdul El-Sayed, as Kristen Welker claimed on NBC, well, he doesn't really want Sharia law. There's no evidence to that, even though he compared banning it to the Trail of Tears, by the way.
0: Justine Brooke Murray of the Media Research Center is with us. Justine, here's Senator Tom Cotton talking about, you mentioned woke one and talking about woke two. Cut 10.
3: They want to defund ICE. They want to open our borders. They want to give amnesty. They want to take your health insurance on the job away and make you go and socialize medicine. As you said, they pointed out over and over on the campaign trail what they believe. Even that liberal media host you played, Sean, tried to give this radical in Florida a chance to walk it back, and she said, no, that's what I believe. It kind of reminded me of a few years ago when Alexandria Ocasio-Cortez said, when we say defund the police, we mean defund the police. And now she's out there saying, like, wow, Woke One was crazy, wasn't it? And laughing because she realizes it's a political liability. We're going to make sure that the people all across this country understand that this is where they what they truly believe. Because if you think Woke One was crazy, Woke Two is going to be much worse if the Democrats win this November.
0: What do you say, Justine?
1: To his point, when AOC laughed and goes, oh, wasn't that crazy? That's like Abigail Williams laughing and saying those Salem witch trials. Wasn't that a crazy period? As if she wasn't one of the founding birthing persons of Woke One. But they used Woke One. They used Woke One and their creation of cancel culture to force us all to shut down our speech, to self-censor. We self-censored because we didn't want to offend the lowest common denominator of freaks who appointed themselves as the arbiters of our truth and of our Overton window of thought. And this was all during BLM, during the 2020 Summer of Love. Nobody wanted to speak up to their rhetoric when they preached and rewrote the truth that a man can become a woman. And because they were successful with that, even though the pendulum swung a little bit and they pushed people to the edge, and now people are not self-censoring as much, it still did enough damage to the fact that Woke Two, just pure Maoism, it's out in its full form, it's mainstream on the left, and that's because not enough people spoke up to the AOCs of yesteryear.
0: Well, I keep coming back to, I say it all the time, I keep coming back to the heartland, you know, not the coasts, not the liberal enclaves along the West Coast and the East Coast and the Acela Corridor. When you get into the states and the heartland, I don't think this stuff sells.
1: Well, of course it doesn't sell. And that's exactly why you have the so-called Democratic Socialists of America wanting to get rid of the Senate, because they want to get rid of state rights, which means they don't want the heartland especially to have a say. Because, of course, if you abolish the Senate, it's going to affect the heartland most. And only the coastal elitists will have a say. And I'm saying this as a fellow coastal elitist. I'm from New Jersey. I'm one of
0: We won't hold that against you.
1: But
0: I understand all that. So let's bottom line it here. I'm going to put you on the spot, Justine. What happens? Does the Republican Party get smoked or do they hang on?
1: It's hard to tell, because I think they can still hang on, but it really depends on how many people still trust the elitist media lies. Because the way they're going to phrase it, they're in fact, they're hyping up this so-called crisis of affordability, and they're hyping up the lies that in order to fix any unaffordability issues, you need big government spending. So it's only going to work. It's only going to work, and I won't even say for Republicans, just for anyone who wants to oppose socialism. If people believe what the socialists are saying in their own words, instead of how the leftist media types are characterizing it all or covering it up.
0: You know, if somebody on the left, if a politician actually comes out and says out loud, I want to defund the police, I think you ought to believe him.
1: Yeah, you'd think, right? Maybe we'll start believing what people say verbatim when they say it. But it's not the case. It's such a smug, malicious tactic that they do. They'll say one thing and they'll like dance around. It's like a kid dancing around knowing he did something bad. Ha ha, look at us. We're getting away with doing something in plain sight. And then if you call it out, what the media will do is say, well, you're Islamophobic. This is what the AP actually did regarding Abdullah Sayed the other day, even though he said that he doesn't want to support the killing of the Ayatollah because it would offend his constituents. You know, they'll still call you names in order. And even if it's out in the open, a lot of people are still afraid of being called racists, bigots, transphobes, Islamophobic. So they'll still try to vote a certain way or preach these certain PC values in order to just stay out of trouble sometimes. So it takes we're going to need a lot of chutzpah.
0: We are. You know, you go back to the media. They suddenly they are outraged that they were misled by the Biden administration about Joe Biden's mental acuity. Oh, we're just outraged that we were lied to by the White House. They knew perfectly well.
1: Yep. Jake Tapper with his book. I'm
0: just gobsmacked. No, that's not true. And if you couldn't tell, Jake, you're in the wrong line of work. You're not a very good observer.
1: It's like a cartoon accomplice. When the bad guy gets caught and the accomplice is standing there and he's been on the bad guy's side the entire time openly, and suddenly he goes, "Why are you looking at me? I'm just as shocked as you are. I'm appalled."
0: Yeah. I'm just shocked to learn that they sell liquor in this place. They're the line from Casablanca. Hey, listen, Justine, where do people follow you?
1: Yes, certainly. You can search us at MRC Video on X, also at Media Research Center on Instagram. And I'll do a bit of a self plug. I am at Justine_Brooke on X.
0: Very good. Justine Brooke Murray, appreciate it. Have a great weekend.
1: Same
0: and
1: to you.
0: And as Donald Trump says, we'll see what happens.
1: We'll see what happens. It's great speaking with you.
0: Great having you on the show. Have a great weekend. Paul Gleiser for Jimmy Failla. More's on the way.
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0: Gleiser in for Jimmy Failla, Fox Across America. We're in the bottom of the ninth. Mike, which kind of not me filling in if we don't do the quiz. We have time. You want to try it?
1: Why not? Sure.
0: Okay, let's go. It's the quiz.fox. Five questions. They get tougher. The fifth, each one's tougher than the one before.
1: Yep.
0: Go.
1: What constellations come in big and little varieties?
0: Oh, Big Dipper, Little Dipper. That one's easy. There we go. Okay.
1: When the president departs Washington, D.C., he usually flies out of what airport?
0: The Andrews. They now call it Joint Base Andrews. They call it that. It used to be Andrews Air Force Base. Okay. That's
1: there
0: easy,
1: must be
0: too.
1: Some kind of way out of here, said the Joker to the thief, is the opening line to what song?
0: Bob Dylan, what's the song? Oh, gosh, I just went blank. Bob Dylan.
1: Well, if I give you the multiple choice, you already have it, because there's only one Bob Dylan song on there.
0: What's the multiple choice?
1: All Along the Waterfront.
0: All Along the Waterfront. There it is. All on the Waterfront. Okay, all right.
1: Mesopotamia translates to the land between the rivers. It's where the Garden of Eden was, right? Which rivers are historically referred to?
0: Tigris and the Euphrates.
1: Which is where the garden was, right?
0: That's exactly right. Okay, this has been an easy one. This has been a really easy one.
1: Wow.
0: Okay,
1: the number one spot in the U.S. News and World Report's ranking of best universities in the United States artificial intelligence programs was a tie between MIT and what other school? Stanford, University of Cal Berkeley, Georgia Tech, or Carnegie Mellon? And I got all the pronunciations correct.
2: You did.
0: I don't know.
1: Take a shot in the dark.
0: I'm just going to throw a dart and say, since MIT's on the East Coast, we'll say Stanford on the West Coast.
2: Nope. Carnegie Mellon.
0: Carnegie Mellon. Okay. All right. Well, I learned something. So there's that. It's Carnegie Mellon. That's how we end the show. All guys are in for Jimmy Failla. It's been fun. Hope you have a great weekend. See you next time. God bless America and God bless you.
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10: No deal. I'm Angelo Bavaro, Fox News. Canada is vowing retaliation against President Trump's 50% tariffs after trade talks fell through late Friday.
11: President Donald Trump's import taxes will hit about 5% of what Canada ships to the United States every year. Now, that includes products that range from hockey sticks to tongue depressors. The countries sold each other $880 billion worth of goods and services last year. The tariffs were initially supposed to kick in at 12:01 a.m. Wednesday. But President Trump extended the deadline for 3 days to allow talks to continue. But the two countries still could not reach an agreement in time.
10: That is Fox's Marion Rafferty. Canadian Prime Minister Mark Carney suspended those trade negotiations with the U.S., blaming unfair last-minute changes to Washington's proposed terms. He says Canada will match tariffs dollar for dollar. The Supreme Court ruled Friday the White House can continue construction on that new ballroom.
6: That order from the Chief Justice came just hours before a lower court decision would have kicked in, forcing a halt to much of the construction on the ballroom complex. The president reacting to today's order, saying he is grateful for the decision and adding that construction is under budget and ahead of schedule. So for now, that 2-1 lower court decision against the administration is on hold. According to today's order from Roberts, that is the status quo until either he or the fuller court takes further action. That could include anything from upholding the lower court decision, meaning portions of the project would be halted, to granting a longer term stay that would fully allow construction to continue.
10: Fox's Shannon Bream. ICE is now considering shifting to a so-called find and arrest posture of Haitian nationals after giving them several weeks to turn themselves in. It follows the Supreme Court ruling that allowed the termination of temporary protected status. 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
18: 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We got a ton to get to this hour. It turns out we live in a very small world. Someone who had their car hit, allegedly, by the House Democrat, Krista Perez, turns out he's a listener. And he will stop by to tell us what he experienced and whether or not Krista Perez has his vote. I'm a guess she's not going to get his vote. But first, speaking of driving, maybe irresponsibly, that's what's trending, brought to you by the Sunset Auto Family.
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18: We have the story up right now at SeattleRed.com. Most normal people at this point understand what the term 8647 means. I mean, there's some people who want to pretend that they don't know what it means, that it's not very clearly a threat against the president and being used in a way with the intent of either threatening the president or trolling the president with a threat. Now, I don't think everyone who uses the term is a literal danger to the president, but we understand the inappropriate nature of 8647. Now, you have under certain circumstances, the right to say 8647. Again, it kind of depends on the context. But in Washington State, turns out you're not supposed to have that as a personalized license plate. And yet, the Department of Licensing issued a personalized plate that spells out 8647, despite the fact that having a personalized plate is supposed to go through a human sensor. Let's call it that. They're supposed to look all this up before deciding that this is an appropriate license plate. Now, the plate itself that has been driving in North Seattle spells 6 out, but then has the number 8 and 47. So it says the number 8, then S-I-X, then the number 47. So the intent is pretty clear. Now, you might say, Jason, how do you know this is a political person at all? I think that's fair, right? I mean, it could mean all sorts of different things. Or there could be enough question for me to say, well, I can't definitively say that this person knows what it means. Okay, fair enough. But I am looking at a photo of the car that someone took and gave to us. Next to the 8647 personalized license plate, there's a bunch of stickers that say no iced, arrest Geo Group, something about Donald Trump making money off of toilets or something. It says DJ Drumpf eats from a gold toilet. Is it fair to say we don't have to question his political ideology? Is that a fair assessment we can all just agree with? Now, the reason why I find this interesting is not because I think this individual driver, who seems crazy, frankly, but not because he means harm to the president. Like, pushing all of that aside, I know that this is just simply against the rules. And so I reached out to the Department of Licensing and I asked them, look, this is supposed to go through a human review. Are you telling me that this went through a human review and is permissible under the rules? Because I know that you're not supposed to put things that aren't even considered threatening, but insulting or negative towards individual politicians. You're not supposed to have that up on your license. And dare I argue that if this were something that made fun of Joe Biden, it would not have been given the green light. Now, according to the spokesperson, they said all applications are reviewed and processed by a staff member. So in other words, this was not a computer error, right? This was a state employee who read 8647, considered it, and was all like, all good. All good. They said, we review for all possible readings or inferences, including in reverse, as seen in a rearview mirror. Part of the DOL HQ review is using the Urban Dictionary to find slang and alternative meanings when staff question the configuration. I guess they didn't question the configuration of this one. They say they examine every possible reading of a requested configuration, flip all the characters so they can review it, blah, blah, blah, blah, blah. Even crowdfunding or crowdsourcing, what the term might mean. And yet, this somehow didn't catch the attention of the individual who reviewed it. And the most telling part came in how long it took them to respond to my question. So I had this story for a while. And I reached out to the DOL because I was like, hey, I'd like some basic information before I go ahead and put this all out. They did confirm, by the way, that they are responsible for it. It went out in April of this year. So it's been driving for, what was that, six-ish months or so? They said, we haven't received any complaints. We did, however, review the plate and late last week determined it does not meet the rule. We sent a letter to the plate owner on Monday canceling the plate. Think that driver's going to find our article and you're going to blame me. Fair enough. I guess I'm responsible. But here's what was telling. I emailed them asking about this on August 5th. Today is 17th. So I emailed them on August 5th. They got back to me actually rather quickly, say, hey, we're confirming receipt of your email. We're going to get back to you soon. The next day, I sent a follow-up that said, we're going to get you an answer. And this was like on a Friday. We're going to get you an answer the early part of next week. It's like, okay, fair enough. I sent the email, I think, late in the evening or later in the afternoon. I think I was off the next day anyway. So it's okay. I can wait until Monday. I doubt anyone else has this story. Monday comes, no response. Tuesday comes, no response. I'm like, hey, just following up. And then all of a sudden they're like, oh, we expect to get you an answer by the end of the week. I'm like, whoa. What's going on? You said something completely different twice now. What gives? And then they didn't get back to me. And so finally I asked again. And this was on Friday of last week. Yeah. Hey, guys, can I get an update? And then they gave everything. And I learned that they had sent out that letter on Monday. They were doing, it's pretty obvious, right? They were trying to address this issue before responding to me because they think that takes away at least some of the story. That they violated their own rules. They allowed this to move forward and didn't do anything. And I suppose I understand their perspective. I'm not necessarily upset. I just found it kind of funny that they couldn't just say, yeah, our bad. And by the way, we're going to reach out to this person. We're going to ask them or tell them that it's no longer valid. We'll send them new. How does that even work? And do you think he's going to try and come up with something else? Like, they're not going to give you a refund is my guess. So however much, I have no idea how much it costs to get a personalized license. What is it, probably $100 or something like that? He's going to try to sneak in something else.
16: I mean, there's probably lots of different combinations of letters and numbers you could do.
18: And if you didn't catch 8647 and you apparently Googled it and looked it all up, which again, they say the person didn't understand what it meant. Oh, okay, right. The biggest,
16: is this James Comey?
18: Right. It was like it's James Comey's aunt who's in charge. But how do you not know what 8647 means at this point? I get if you didn't know what it meant prior to the James Comey indictment. Like, okay, fine. I'll give you that.
16: Yeah, that was a huge story, though.
18: It was everywhere. And you don't think that the DOL, no one there paid attention to that? I find that very hard to believe. And so my guess is someone knew exactly what it meant. It did not offend them, and they decided to move it forward. And only now are they pulling it back because they got, quote unquote, in trouble with the press. That's it. And by press, I mean us. Because you think anyone else is covering this story? There's zero chance anyone touches this story. And kudos to the person who took the photo in North Seattle and contacted us and gave us the permission to use the photo so we can go ahead and, get on this story. Because I do think it's important. This, to me, because at the end of the day, like, look, I don't think this guy poses any sort of threat. I just think he's a crazy liberal. It creates, number one, a toxic culture in society that we're all better off pushing back against. It just does. It's a twist, especially given the fact that someone two times tried to assassinate the president. Once him even getting shot. We should not be making jokes about this, number one. Number two, you've got rules. I'm going to ensure that you apply them equally because I don't think they are applied equally. I do think that if this was some sort of Biden reference, that it would have been stopped immediately. If it was a license plate that said, let's go Brandon, I think it would have been stopped immediately. They would have known that reference. But when it comes to 8647, I don't think they cared all that much. And so I'm going to put them on the spot and I want them to apply the rules equally. Either get rid of the rules or apply them equally. You can choose. That said, can we not do the whole personalized plate things? Because well, you're an adult, man. What are we doing here?
16: They really are so corny.
18: It's lame. Don't put bumper stickers on your car like this. I mean, this is insane. It looks like a NASCAR for mental illness. You don't need all of these different stickers up there. And we don't need to know your personal politics on absolutely everything. You don't get extra points because you say something that I agree with. I don't care that your kid is an honor roll student. Cool. Everyone's an honor roll student at this point. You have to be. Otherwise, they accuse you of white supremacy. So who cares?
16: Occasionally, you'll see one that's like, okay, that's pretty funny. But
18: every once in a while. But you know you're never taking that bumper sticker off, right? It's there forever.
16: Oh, yeah.
18: And so the cool little meme sticker that you got up there doesn't mean anything in a year. It's still going to be there. And everyone's going to be like, what does that mean? What, do the Macarena. The hell does that? What's the Macarena?
16: So you're not going to want that Kerry Edwards 04 campaign sticker on the corner, right?
18: I mean, they're just these people. I can't. Okay. We got the photo up. I do hope you'll look at the photo because it's funny in a sad and mentally ill kind of way. SeattleRed.com is where you can go to check it out. SeattleRed.com. Let's find out what else is trending.
19: What's trending in Tacoma?
18: I guess we're supposed to pretend that there is a hunger strike underway at the ICE facility in Tacoma, the Northwest Processing Center, because La Resistencia is telling us that pretty much everyone inside, they're choosing not to eat. Number one, it's not true. They're still eating. I guarantee you they're still eating. They're just not going to their designated breakfast, lunch, and dinner times to eat. But I guarantee you they're still eating, number one. Because you know what? This is not the first hunger strike we've had there. We've had dozens of them. And somehow, weirdly, they are alive, I think. Did any of them die? And are they just hungry? Does this mean, no, I'm eating. I'm just still hungry. I'm not eating until satiation.
16: Maybe they're just really fat. So it's like a very long strike.
18: To me, this just sounds like intermittent fasting and cost-saving measures at the facility. So I actually think this is a good thing. But it's being done so that they can have two members of Congress show up and then use this as an opportunity to highlight the unsafe conditions. We need to close this place down. We got it. They say 140 detainees are refusing food in protest of the conditions there. Marcos Angel Hernandez spoke with Cairo 7 to describe his experience after his father was detained by ICE. He says the center is a depressing place. Unlike all of the prisons that are just really uplifting, it's this location. It's just such a bummer, man.
20: Let's go check if he's there. And we go. And his car is there. Everything that he bought, all the materials is all there, but it's just not here. It's honestly kind of scary. It's just a depressing place. Yeah. And it's like very, like, you can tell it just drains everybody.
18: It's a jail. It's a facility where you're being held because you're in this country illegally. And on top of that, you committed a crime and or you were ordered to be deported.
16: It's like, where's the spa?
18: If you want that, you got to go to the Monroe Correctional Facility. I think they got one over there. Man, it's really depressing here. Like, you're in a cell and you can't just leave and stuff. It's like, oh my God, no one deserves this. Okay. So protesters have been showing up. This is what they do professionally. Here's one named Josefina.
21: We have been an organization for over 12 years. We've supported on average a dozen hunger strikes a year. This year, this is the 20th hunger strike that we are supporting.
18: Did the other one stop? I mean, seriously, an honest question. You're telling me this is the 20th hunger. Okay, fair enough. How'd the other ones end? So they just stopped and they started to eat again? Isn't that defeating the whole purpose of a hunger strike? What's the purpose of a hunger strike if you're going to end up eating? And it really is an intermittent
16: fast. Isn't
18: the whole
16: point, like, there's only two ways it can end. You get what you want or you die.
18: That's usually it. There's the only thing that's possible. And note they're saying hunger strike. They're not thirsting. They're not thirsty at all. They're drinking as much water. Are they having protein shakes? Is that a way they think they're getting? Is soup considered? Can you eat soup on a hunger strike? Because it's suspended in liquid.
16: That's cheating.
18: That's my point. I think they're cheating. It's like, here's a protein shake. You said you weren't eating. This is with a straw. Do you eat with a straw?
16: Only water. You can't have any calories in the drink. So
18: you can't have water either. It's supposed to be a strike. You're supposed to be suffering. It's someone who, you know, is getting involved. The best part is when someone is engaged in these kinds of very performative acts, but you find out we're a hunger strike between 6 a.m. and 6 p.m. That's all we mean. Afterwards, you know, it's all out. I still go to the commissary. I'm still getting my little noodles. Congress members Maxine Dexter, the Democrat from Oregon, who previously said she wanted to have sex with Donald Trump. People, I guess, forget that. She hopes we forget that. Emily Randall, the member of Congress from Washington, whom everyone forgets. They spoke with Cairo as well.
22: They misled us about who was on a hunger strike and what the status of that was.
18: Yeah.
22: I mean, it makes it very hard to parse what is actually happening in these facilities when we are hearing separate accounts.
18: Oh, so you see the facility saying, yeah, they're not on a hunger strike. La Resistencia, which supports open borders and wants to close ICE detention and does not believe in any immigration enforcement. They're against all deportation. they're the ones you're listening to, ICE facilities saying this isn't really happening. And then you got, again, Emily Randall and Maxine Dexter out there saying, well, you know, shows you that we need to have more access. We got to figure that. It's all a scam. Folks, it's all a scam. Jackson, it's a scam. They're eating, okay? Can we just stop with this nonsense? Stop it. In fact, this makes me want to... Here's the simple way. You don't like what's the food situation is here? Awesome. We're deporting you tomorrow. You will be somewhere else tomorrow, and you can eat to your heart's content. We don't care what you eat there. All the empty carbs you want, go there. That's my other favorite part about all these stories. We don't like the kind of food that's served. It's a jail. What are you expecting? You get one Michelin-starred chef, not two. This is ridiculous. We want culturally appropriate food. I don't even know what you can do for that in an immigration jail. They can have a cuisine. They set up like a buffet, and each little section has different parts of the world represented. What are they supposed to do? Here's the sushi spot, although I would not trust sushi at a jail center. I feel like that's probably not the freshest fish. Here's the Mexican station. Here's the Asian section. Like, come on. Only every time we go see any of these people, they somehow get fatter during these things. Let's find out what else is trending.
19: What's trending? Let's get political.
18: Eric Swalwell is back in the news. I do kind of feel bad on this story because we're now learning more about him swiping right on Fang Fang. And it turns out there was a lot of swiping right. A lot of it. Some of it is called, I saw one headline about how he had a drug-fueled sexcapade with her. He was on Ambien that he took before she knocked on his door to hook up. Do you count that as drug-fueled?
16: I mean, I guess drug-fueled? Technically that's not really what comes to mind.
18: No, because you're thinking they're doing cocaine and then hooking up. Dude took an Ambien because he wanted to get to bed, and then she knocks on the door and is like, Fang Fang's here. Is like, okay, I'm about to pass out. Let's figure this out quickly. Apparently, he hooked up with her a number of times. The records were declassified by the Trump administration. They were just released by the White House Government Transparency Task Force. And it details two FBI interviews with Eric Swalwell, one in May of 2015, and again in March of 2016, conducted as part of a bigger investigation, a broader investigation about Fang Fang's dealings with illicit campaign contributions, which apparently were part of funneling interns into his office. And they say over at Fox, during the first interview, Swalwell told agents that he had physical relations with Fang Fang on a, quote, handful of occasions. Physical relations. Just say you had sex. We have to say, it's almost like he thinks he's trying to fool someone with that kind of language. It's like, oh, they won't know. I'm technically telling the truth, but they're not going to know I'm talking about sex. They say their last encounter occurred in March of 2015. He joined Congress in 2013. You can see why having sex with a Chinese spy 2 years after getting into office is seen as controversial. In a second interview, he described multiple encounters, including one in which Fang Fang arrived at his apartment, banging on his door, and the two subsequently hooked up after Swalwell had taken a powerful sleep medication. The former congressman indicated he had little recollection of the event. Ambien will do that. The sad part is, for his ego, she was all like, I don't remember it either. It's like, how much Ambien did you take? I didn't take any Ambien. I was drinking coffee. I had to stay awake. I just don't remember anything. They say the records indicated they probably occurred before Swalwell was elected to Congress. Fang left after a couple hours. Swalwell barely remembers the event because he had taken Ambien prior to Fang arriving, according to an interview summary from the FBI. He told investigators he considered his physical relationship with Fang Fang casual while maintaining the two had never dated and, quote, never had a romantic relationship. Oh, it was a booty call. Who amongst us haven't done that with spies? How do you not realize you're honeypotted? And then number two, she wasn't that pretty. I don't understand that honeypot. Is that the way you get out of suspecting someone is involved in a honeypot situation? Like, she's not that hot. This is theoretically plausible for me to get this person on my own.
16: And it's always awkward when you see these like men in power like destroy their lives, and then you see the girl and you're like, really?
18: Right. I mean, and that's Jackson talking. So the fiance who's out there listening right now, just know, let me translate what Jackson just said. There's definitely a level of attractiveness that does justify throwing away your entire life and your career for a meaningless hookup when you're married or with a significant other. But Fang Fang didn't do it.
16: I'm just saying, well, my fiance is gorgeous. So, you know, I have very high standards, I guess.
18: Folks, that was him trying to save himself. 1-800-465-8770 if you want to send me a text. 1-800-465-8770 for your text messages. 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
6: Jason Rancho, thank you so much for tuning in. I really do appreciate it. As much as I have worries about the midterms for Republicans, especially on the House, and again, I do not believe that the Republicans will be able to hang on to the House. That does not mean we don't try our best, because we can still win individual races that can be won. Some of that is just defending the incumbents who are running, others just making sure that we can beat vulnerable Democrats like Marie Glusenkamp Perez in Washington's third. I can't say that I'm not loving the infighting in the Democratic Party right now between the socialists and the Democrats who are progressive, or the Democrats in leadership. What you're generally seeing are moderate Democrats calling all of this out because they're the targets. They're the ones most likely to lose in this infighting. The base of the party, the activists within the party, socialists, who aren't even Democrats, they're the ones who are not just organized, but they actually vote. And everybody else, not really. And so if you're a moderate Democrat and you're going up against a socialist in the primary, you're especially worried. You might not be worried if you get to the general, but you get worried in the primary. And we've seen plenty of more moderate or quote-unquote mainstream Democrats in New York, in Denver, lose, or Colorado really, lose to their challengers. Now, tomorrow, you've got Jared Moskowitz, who is a moderate Democrat, generally speaking. I kind of like him. We were on a panel together. The people have noticed that he's funny. And I said, well, Jews, we're funny people. We're quick on our feet. But generally speaking, again, he's been willing to call out

0: about the wokeness on his side. He's going up against a pretty far leftist slash socialist. We'll see how he ends up doing. Florida's a little bit of a different beast. Tomorrow's the real last high profile socialist challenger of this season. But the Democrats are hoping that they can take control of the House, maybe even the Senate, off of the momentum of the socialists and the organizational prowess of the socialists. And then once they're in power, push the socialists aside, as if the socialists will just go ahead and say, I just wanted to get into office and now I'm not going to care about any of my big picture issues. I'm not going to talk about any of those big ticket items that I promised on the campaign trail. And I'll just get behind Hakeem Jeffries. I'll get behind Chuck Schumer. That's not going to happen. You know how we know it's not going to happen? We can look at the Tea Party. Tea Party, at least, were actual conservatives. They actually were Republicans. We're dealing with folks who are not Democrats. Their voters, some of who fall for some of this stuff, might be Democrats who fall in line with some of these promises of everything being free and the world being a better place because of blah, blah, blah, blah, blah. But the socialists believe what it is they say. They are against police, prisons, borders, rich people, business, capitalism. They actually hold those views. They're going to try to legislate that way. And there's infighting going on that's upsetting some of the folks who are either far to the left, but not quite socialist, or so desperate for power that they're willing to let this Trojan horse into their party. Former Virginia Governor Terry McAuliffe, was he the one who was all about abortion up until a baby cries? Wasn't that the same Terry McAuliffe?
1: But wasn't that Ralph Northam?
0: They're all the same, I think. He was on, he's doing some speech at some rally. And he was getting on this whole, like, I don't know. I'm not going to say he was going on a tirade. He wasn't. But he seemed to get very defensive at the idea that Democrats would criticize socialists, even though he's acknowledging that socialists aren't actually Democrats.
2: I've learned a lot about Democrats through all those years, going back 60 plus years.
0: Oh, I forget. I forgot how much I hate his style. This is like this like fake folksy. Hillary Clinton used to do something similar.
1: He did that video when he was running with like grilling in the backyard. It was kind of like the Schumer thing.
0: Oh, stop. It's like Elizabeth Warren. I'm a drink of beer. Would you like a beer right here in my hand? It's great.
2: We love to argue. I know that. We all have strong opinions. And I like people who have strong opinions.
0: Do you?
2: I
0: love people who have strong opinions. However, stop expressing them. I love you for debating. Stop debating.
2: However, I have a message for all of those geniuses and political geniuses out there who constantly go on TV and Twitter, Democrats trashing fellow Democrats. I got a simple message for you. Knock it off or get off the playing field because we have too much work to do.
0: Hey, dummy, you do realize that some of them are literally on the playing field fighting to stay on the playing field, and that's why they're going after the social. You do know that, right? You do know that. Then Tim Miller. Remember when he used to pretend he was a Republican, but just simply a never-Trumper? Total Republican, he just hates Donald Trump. Which, okay, there's some people like that who legitimately exist. Tim Miller is not a Republican. And he's actively talking about the Democratic Party as if he's a member of the Democratic Party. He is. He was on MS Now.
3: My number one thought is it's frustrating to me that not everybody's keeping their eye on the ball. Donald Trump has 2.5 more years left as president. I think about the damage that a mentally deteriorating Trump can do the last 2.5 years. Like,
0: They're really leaning into that nonsense. After pretending there was nothing wrong with Joe Biden, who could not navigate his way up a flight of stairs or off of a stage, they're telling us, oh, there's something wrong with Donald Trump, who seems exactly the same as he's been for the last decade or so.
1: I'd say like 40 years, honestly.
0: I will say, and I said this on Friday, he does seem more tired, but he's also the president.
1: That's fair.
0: Like that part I get. And even Biden being tired. It's not that I care that they're tired. I hope that they're tired. It means they're working. And also Trump does not sleep, which is not healthy at all. It's not going to help keep him awake. But this idea that he is somehow deteriorating, his personality is the same for the last several decades. This is literally his personality.
3: We have to have this family feud right now. Can we not have it in 2029? I was joking the other day on the pod. I'm like, we're really going to fight about who has the right.
0: Hey, the pod. Both of you, Nick is filling in or is getting trained. If I ever refer to my podcast as the pod, I am, and I'm saying this on the radio, Marin and HR can take note of this. You can punch me in the face if I ever say. Now, there's some rules. You have to do it within a couple minutes. It can't be like a sucker punch. I need to know that it's coming.
1: There's a statute of limitations.
0: Yeah, it's not like, well, I'm banking this someday down the road. If I ever say, listen to the pod, you have complete permission to punch me in the face. Just come up to me and say, you asked for this, and just I will not be upset. I'll be upset with myself for having called it the pod.
3: A healthcare plan. It's like Donald Trump's not signing any healthcare plans the next 2 years. Like, can we have this fight in a little bit? So that's frustrating.
0: Yeah. Can you have that fight after you have control? Okay. You do understand you're not passing anything at that point, right? Because of the infighting. Meanwhile, you've got folks like Wes Moore. He's the governor of Maryland, who's supposed to be a potential contender for the presidency. I think because he's affable and they like the fact that he's black. That's pretty much the only. No one knows who Wes Moore is. Same thing with like John Ossoff. They're talking about him as a potential. No one knows who John Ossoff is. Why are you pretending that he has the name recognition? But Wes Moore goes on one of the Sunday shows, and he was asked about AOC's comment on Woke 1.0, which she pretended she wasn't a leader of. He's now pretending, I think this was CNN, that he doesn't even know what Woke One means.
4: Well, it's funny. It's true. I said, I don't know what Woke One is.
0: Then you're stupid. Then you should definitely not be president. You don't know what Woke One is. It means abolishing police. It means abolishing prisons. It means abolishing the border. It means being anti-capitalist. It means calling literally everything racist. You don't know what Woke One. I don't know what Woke One is.
4: But frankly, I don't know what Woke Two or Woke Three is either.
0: It's worse than Woke One. That's what it is. It's a slightly different way of saying the same things you said before, but putting more of this faux sort of academic spin on it. That's what it is. Now that we've established this, now can you speak to it? And I think this was Jake Tapper who was doing the interview. You didn't want to stop him and say, actually, here's what Woke One is. Now please tell me your thoughts. This is what Woke One is. How is it that AOC knows what Woke One is, the bartender, and you don't know what it is?
4: Just last night, I was over at watching our Shorebirds play, which is our single A affiliate for the Baltimore Orioles here in the Eastern Shore.
0: Everyone knows it. Jackson was talking about this the other day, that the Shorebirds.
4: Speaking to a woman who was just saying how difficult it is.
0: Here's Woke One. Can you define what a woman is? You were just speaking to a woman. How do you know you were speaking to a woman? That's Woke One. Dummy.
4: It's right now. When she was saying how gas prices just continue to spike and
0: so, what, you know, this is just so coincidental that this completely real conversation he had at the Shorebirds game yesterday, it just so happened to pivot to a talking point that Democrats are using on the campaign trail every day about gas prices. What are the odds of that happening? That must really mean that the average person is just constantly talking about this nonstop.
4: No, she's a person who's on disability.
0: Oh, let me also guess. Is she a single mother who's working three jobs? And she came here legally from Costa Rica to live the American dream. And she's biracial and non-binary and in a wheelchair.
4: She says she can't work because of her back.
0: See?
4: And she's now noticing that just getting anywhere to her doctor's appointments are now becoming oppressively expensive because of gas prices.
0: And she had a tattoo on her forehead that said hashtag Medicare for all. Isn't that weird?
4: And I think when we're talking about those issues, what she didn't come up to me and say, what's your political ideology? She didn't say, what wing of the party do you represent? She was talking about the fact that gas prices are too high.
0: You're a Democrat. They know you're a Democrat, dummy. Like, you see Bob Ferguson going up to Bob Ferguson. Bob, before we have our interview, can you confirm what party you're with? 1-800-465-8770 for your text. When we come back, speaking of politics, Krista Perez, a House Democrat, she just beat the incumbent in the primary. She's running for the House. She allegedly got involved in a DUI accident. She hit 5 parked cars. One of the owners of one of those cars is a listener, and he stops by when we come back on the Jason Rant Show.
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0: 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As we told you last week, we're the first to report that Tacoma prosecutors charged Democrat Krista Rose Perez with driving under the influence. It was after an alleged accident that happened early Tuesday morning. She ended up spending some time in jail before she posted bond. She reportedly refused field sobriety tests. She failed to produce a usable breath sample through 3 separate attempts. And she told a cop, according to Tacoma PD, that she didn't know what had happened after her pickup ended up nearly on top of another car. In the end, it caused a chain reaction accident where 5 parked cars ended up getting damaged, or 5 in total. One person's car belongs to my next guest, Don. Welcome to the show.
14: Thanks, Jason. Thanks for having me.
0: So you obviously woke up in the morning to realize that your car had been damaged via an accident. Take us through what happened that night.
14: Well, actually, Jason, I was up at the time. It was right around midnight. And where I'm at, my apartment is, I'm on the 3rd floor looking down at G Street. And so I'm about 30 yards away from where the accident occurred. And it was fairly loud. Actually, it was really loud. And so I lay in a bed for a little bit, and I get up and I look down and I see everybody running towards the accident. And that's when I saw my truck, and I saw her vehicle on top of another vehicle. So I got dressed and went down there.
0: Wow. So you went down there. Did you know what had happened other than there was just an accident? Like, how chaotic was the scene?
14: There was approximately 4 people on the scene. I did not see her. I believe she was still in her truck. And it was, after the accident, it was quiet, just people talking and, you know, calling, of course, calling 911. So
0: how long before cops got there?
14: Maybe 5 to 10 minutes at the most. They were here pretty quick.
0: Okay. Well, 5 to 10 minutes. I mean, if she was injured, might have been a long time. Did medics arrive first?
14: No, medics did not arrive at all.
0: Wow. Okay. So cops get there. Take us through what unfolded and when you realized the extent of the damage on your own vehicle.
14: I will go back to this. I thought it was odd when I heard the noise. I did not hear any braking at all. So, and when I was laying in bed, I thought that was really odd. Mm-hmm. So I go down and I see the damage to my truck first. And then I walk around to the driver's side. She's still in the truck and talking to some, one of the witnesses. And, she's basically on top of another car. I think the way it looks is she's driving north and she made a hard left turn and hit the first car at about a 45-degree angle, which knocked it back and caused the accordion effect. And then turned that car 90 degrees where it was pointing east, and she's still pointing north, and she's on top of the hood of the car.
0: Wow. Now, to be clear, so, for folks at home, no one was injured, and that includes Krista Perez, who, again, is running as a Democrat to the left of the incumbent in this House race. Did you see her get out of the vehicle at all, or was all of your interaction with her from, you know, wherever it was you were in her own vehicle?
14: I did not. The only time I saw her is when she was talking to the police officers.
0: How would you describe her demeanor?
14: I, to be honest with Jason, I didn't get close enough to her. Like I said, there was already people there talking to her, so I just kind of stepped back. I didn't think there'd be, you know, too many people involved. So
0: yeah, and my assumption is you had no idea who she was, correct?
14: No, not till I saw your. Sorry, I'm brain fade. I saw your thing on the radio a couple days later.
0: Yeah, you happen to be
14: Friday,
0: a listener.
14: Thursday, Friday. Yes.
0: Yeah, which is talk about a small world where of all the people listen, it happens to be one dude who is hearing about the accident that his car was involved in on the radio at the time. What was the damage that was done to your vehicle?
14: Being that it's a 1989 Chevrolet D3500, the front end is severely damaged. And so I think if the insurance companies just were to look at it, probably because of the age, it would be totaled. The first two cars are definitely totaled. And I do have a picture. It did move my truck back, and we're looking at six tires on the ground. It moved my truck back a good 3.5 feet. So kind of tells me how fast she was going to do that much damage.
0: Yeah, we will have the photos available over at SeattleRed.com. Have you heard from her or her attorney at all?
14: That's the frustrating part, Jason. I have not heard. I still have a few more avenues to go, but I went through her campaign site and messaged her and also tried to call the phone number on there, and nobody's returned anything. We did a download on the computer as far as her personal information. Another person involved in the accident, the car behind me, he has tried to call her numerous times and email her, and so far, nothing.
0: Yeah, and I don't even, I mean, in fairness, I don't know what the expectation should be given that she's been charged in this. It's not a simple car accident that you're dealing with. So again, in fairness, I don't know how she's supposed to act, but what are your expectations as someone who's the victim here?
14: I would think it would be the duty for her to reach out. I'm sure by now she knows the extent of her damage that she caused. Mm-hmm. And she has to be aware of the fact that we were trying to get a hold of her. She has to be aware of that. I would, you know, unless she's just holed up in her house.
0: What has the conversation been like with the police?
14: Just that night. I called the Tacoma Police Records Section trying to see if there was updated information about her insurance information, and so far I've gotten nothing. I tried to call the towing company, and they would not release any information. So right now I'm just running into dead ends.
0: So what are you supposed to do? Like, I imagine it's incredibly frustrating. I don't even know. Again, I don't even know where you would begin.
14: Well, the sad part is the first car, we have not been able to get hold of the owner at all. I have no clue. I have his name on the police report, but no address. I don't believe there's an address. But the next three people, including me, do not have full coverage. So if we had full coverage, our insurance company would be taking care of the whole situation. But since we only have liability, they do not do that. So we're basically on our own.
0: Wow. How much damage could this end up costing you?
14: Well, you know, I keep thinking it was lucky it wasn't, you know, like three Lexuses or some BMWs or some Mercedes-Benz part there. It could have been a lot more damage. The four vehicles, I think she's going to get off fairly light, or the insurance company is going to get off fairly light, because they are, the first three were older vehicles, and the fourth one, I believe, is probably in maybe about 10 years old. Mm-hmm. So
0: what are your expectations at this point if she doesn't get a hold of you, if the insurance company is not going to cover this the way that you think it should be covered? Are you considering any kind of legal action against Krista Perez?
14: I'm not sure if I'm to that point yet. There is some forms of the Department of Licensing I can do. And there's also, through WS Watchdot, there's a form I can fill out. Any damages over $1,000, and then they can go after, suspend the license of the person involved and some other stuff. So that's my next steps.
0: Yeah. Well, I mean, I'm sorry you had to go through this. I'll give you the last word, but, you know, the good news is no one was injured. You're safe. There was no one in the parked vehicle at the time. It happened in the middle of the night, so there was no one on the sidewalk that we're aware of. Certainly no one that got injured. So this could have ended much worse. I imagine you're not going to vote for Krista Perez for the House race.
14: Actually, I probably wouldn't vote at all with the two candidates, so...
0: Yeah, unfortunately, it's up against another Democrat, Melanie Morgan, who's also pretty far to the left. Make sure you are voting. You don't have to vote for those two, but just make sure you're voting.
14: Right.
0: So I'll give you the last word on all of this.
14: I just think somebody in that position, well, anybody in life should step up, especially what she advocates on her campaign, fighting for the small person, the undeserved. That's what she works for. She works for the Department of Commerce, so she does work for the state. So she's in a position to where I think she really needs to step up and help us out.
0: Yeah, it's just taking accountability for an alleged accident that certainly you're not at fault for at all, not in the least. Well, again, we'll have more information and photos up at SeattleRed.com. You can go there now if you want to learn more about this case. We've been talking with Don. Don, again, sorry this happened to you. I'm glad you happened to be a listener and reached out to us so that we could talk to you about this. And we wish you the best of luck. Make sure you keep us up to speed on how this continues and whether or not Krista Perez, decides to do the right thing and take responsibility and help you out.
14: I hope she does. And yeah, thank you for your time putting me on the radio. I really appreciate it.
0: Absolutely. 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
27: Trump rallies. I'm Deborah Valentine, Fox News. President Donald Trump in South Carolina Friday night to rally for Republican Senator Darlene Graham ahead of Tuesday's runoff primary, in which Graham faces GOP Representative Ralph Norman after neither secured a majority vote in the primary.
28: Look at the rallies. Look at what we have today. You have thousands of people standing outside, can't get in. They're standing outside, and we're not even really running. But we are running because we have to get Darlene and other people elected.
27: White House Press Secretary Caroline Leavitt joined President Trump on stage at the campaign event in Myrtle Beach, South Carolina, praising the president for his work from the Oval Office.
29: President Trump, you are the most consequential and historic president in the history of our great country. And it has been the honor of my life to serve as your White House Press Secretary, sir.
27: Leavitt announced she'll be leaving her role as White House press secretary, but that she'll return to MAGA Incorporated, Trump's super PAC. U.S.-Canada trade negotiations are suspended after talks broke off. President Trump's 50% tariffs on roughly $28 billion in Canadian goods took effect at midnight, with Canada promising retaliation. Fox's Marianne Rafferty.
1: President Donald Trump's import taxes will hit about 5% of what Canada ships to the United States every year. Now, that includes products that range from hockey sticks to tongue depressors. The countries sold each other $880 billion worth of goods and services last year. The tariffs were initially supposed to kick in at 12:01 a.m. Wednesday, but President Trump extended the deadline for 3 days to allow talks to continue, but the two countries still could not reach an agreement in time.
27: Canada's prime minister suspended trade negotiations, blaming unfair last-minute changes. 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
0: Good afternoon and welcome to the Jason Rand Show. We are here on Seattle Red 770 AM. We are online at seattlered.com and we've got a ton to get to this hour, including a new poll that shows even progressives are okay with surveillance cameras in the city of Seattle. And speaking of polls, turns out a lot of the polls are just nonsense, total literal nonsense. We're going to get into a big scandal that is unfolding. But first, King County will now pay someone to essentially harass ICE agents at Boeing Field. That's what's trending, brought to you by the Sunset Auto Family.
36: What's trending in King County?
0: King County just announced they're putting a full-time employee on the payroll in order to count the handcuffed and shackled illegal immigrant detainees that are being put on to deportation flights at Boeing Field in Seattle. This is a wasteful position that the government is now funding, and it was only created because of years and years and years of open border activists demanding it. And weirdly, at the same time, they're not even happy, these activists. So this is all for naught. But it's a good bit of political theater. It's a performance by King County officials. This is a flight monitoring and outreach coordinator. And it was started just within the last month. The training has lasted about a month because apparently you need specialized training to just be like 1, 2, 3, 4, 5 and then put it onto a little notepad and then transfer it to a Word document. I guess you need a whole bunch of training. It's going to happen officially within the coming days. There's a county spokesperson by the name of Barbara Ramey, who, speaking to the Seattle Times, said this job is not going to be limited to ICE charters, but would cover any flight with more than 18 passengers or involving buses shuttling people to and from planes. Why? Because. But no, seriously, why? Because we said we were going to do it to placate the activists. Does this placate the activists? I mean, no, but we said we're going to do it. Yeah, but you said you're going to do it to placate the activists. You're also acknowledging this doesn't do anything to placate the activists and doesn't have any impact whatsoever on the number of criminal illegal immigrants who are being deported, right? Right. You're going to do it still? Yeah. Why? Because we're King County government. Because we're Democrats. I mean, they tried at this point two separate times, King County, to stop these flights from taking place, right? Back in 2019, at the time, Dow Constantine basically said, we're no longer going to allow this. It gets in front of a judge, just says, you have no say whatsoever in this. And then they did it again a couple years later. And guess what happened? Same exact response from a judge. So why do we continue to go down this path? Because there's a group called La Resistencia. That is Resistencia. You know what they are? They are a radical open borders group. They don't believe in any deportation at all.
6: That King Five loves to talk to.
0: Loves them. They love to normalize this radical group and then pretend that they're not really radical. But they've been, for the last few years, accusing the county of doing little beyond symbolic gestures. And in fairness, that criticism is correct, right? I mean, the King County government, under now Girmay Zahalai, that's what they do. It's nothing but symbolic gestures. And the reality is, in defense, I guess, of the King County government, there's not much they can do. They have no say in this. They can't stop immigration enforcement. They can make it more difficult, which is precisely what it is they do. Right? I mean, we were the, in the county at least, kind of the OG in sanctuary status. And that gets in the way. They don't allow for transfers. They don't allow any county funds, including county employees, to engage in any kind of enforcement. Although, dare I say, doesn't this technically violate the law, the sanctuary policy? Aren't they now involved in immigration enforcement in a roundabout way by counting the people who are getting deported? Because the federal government people are like, hey, we miscounted. What number do you have?
6: They go, we're missing someone. Thanks for pointing that out.
0: We had 14. You say there's 13. We missed some dude. Thanks for that. We appreciate you, King County. And the funny thing is, there's a part of the La Resistencia group. Her name is Josefina Mora Chung. She's like, yeah, our pressure campaign led to this, but, quote, we're determined to make sure there's still a community eye on what's happening, meaning they're still doing their own count. Maybe they'll compare notes at the end of each day. It's just so dumb what it is they're doing. And
6: like scorekeeping at a baseball game.
0: Yeah, this is essentially trying to harass ICE, I guess, but in like a dorky way. We're harassing you by scorekeeping. Okay. Does this do anything to stop enforcement? No. Does it do anything to stop deportation flights? No. Does it literally do anything of substance when it comes to this debate? No, but it does, yet again, highlight the kinds of activists and the county that we're talking about, what they believe. They do not believe in any immigration enforcement. Zero. None. And it's ICE that's out there saying, here are the people that we are arresting. We just had a round of arrests that were announced on X just a few weeks ago. There was one, it was a man convicted in a teen's fentanyl death. Another one was a registered sex offender. You're upset that they are being deported? That's what you're upset about? Of all the people to be upset, I get why you don't want the janitor or the dental assistant or whomever, the housekeeper who did not violate any laws outside of being here illegally. I get why you don't want the housekeeper, especially because you're paying them under the table and you're paying them virtually nothing. They're called slave wages. I get why you're upset with that. But the fentanyl dealer, the sex offender, that's who you're going to fight for? I mean, okay.
6: That's where I get my fentanyl from.
0: Yeah, it was the, where am I supposed to get? There's, I can introduce you to people. I see them every single day on the walk into the office.
6: Yeah, but they need someone they can trust.
0: I mean, he seems to be pretty consistent with his customers. There's a ton downtown. You'll probably get a better deal. God, I don't understand why they put their political capital on things like this. Of all the fights to take on, this is where you're wasting your political capital. Okay. And again, you think that this is intimidating in any way to the federal government? You think they care? They're all like, yeah, is our flight still going? Okay, cool. Hang out there all you want. And imagine, by the way, this is your job. How dull could this job possibly be?
6: You're kind of awkward at cocktail parties.
0: It's just like, oh,
6: what do you so, do?
0: Yeah, you know, I count every other day. There's a plane that comes by that's filled with sometimes 17, 18 criminal legal immigrants, and I count them. Okay, and then what? I just sit there. I mean, seriously, what do they do all day? It's a 40-hour job. And but the funny part about this is some of the flights are like in the middle of the night or super early in the morning. You're working a 40-hour-a-week job. I'm presuming that's a 9-to-5 job, correct? So what I would love to see the federal government do, and I'll reach out to all of my ICE contacts, I'll be like, you know what you should do? You should have all your flights at 5:15 p.m. Have them all start at 8 a.m. in the morning. Your two flights in the day, do one at 8 a.m., do one at 6 p.m. And then you know what the news story is? There's zero flights out of Boeing Field from ICE. Then it's a political win for the Democrats, and it's a win for ICE because you don't have these lunatics on your back anymore. That's what they should do. Seriously, it's a 40-a-week-hour job. It's one position. So doesn't it seem like there's a big problem in that schedule? Are we supposed to pretend not to see that? Should we just pretend not to see it? Because then it'll make the performance a little bit better. It's like when you see a magician, but you can tell what they're doing because they're not that quick with their sleight of hand and you can see the little spring mechanism up their sleeve. Do you point it out or you just let everyone enjoy in case they didn't see what you saw? It's just so dumb. And at the same time, we just got word today that King County is putting $900,000 into this public-private partnership to, what they say, support the health and well-being of immigrant and refugee communities. They're not just talking about illegal immigrants in this case. They're just talking about people who are here legally or have permission to be here. They're refugees. They're immigrants who have gone through the correct procedures. And we're just giving more money to that group. And that part doesn't bother me. Funneling money to people in this country illegally who are not paying a similar tax burden to what you're paying, that's what bothers me, especially in a county that has a huge budget issue. The deficit with the King County, it's insane. And so why are we putting more? I know it's $900,000. It's not like hundreds of millions of dollars. But why are we doing that other than for these politicians to go out there and tweet about how they support the community? Hashtag inclusivity. You know, we got it. You're inclusive. Zahalai said, King County is stronger when every resident, regardless of their immigration status, feels safe, welcomed, and has the support they need to thrive. We're stronger where every resident, regardless of immigration status. What, again, what if they're a criminal, illegal immigrant? What if they're a child molester? We're stronger as a county if they feel welcome. I don't want them to feel welcome. I'm okay having someone feel welcome who's not breaking the law and is contributing to their community, has assimilated, embraced our culture, embraced our community. I don't have any problem with that. They've been here for a while. Okay. I know I you know, defer from a lot of people on this, on our side of the aisle. That's okay. But I'd prefer the murderer or the rapist or the drug dealer not feel safe and welcome. They already feel too safe and welcome in Seattle. What do we got to extend this into Auburn and Federal Way and Bellevue and Sammamish? I don't want them feeling comfortable. Maybe in Issaquah, I don't really care about that. But like in North Bay, come on. What are we doing here? Otherwise, it's a wonderful idea, and I'm so grateful that they're doing it. Let's find out what else is trending.
36: What's trending? Crime.
0: We told you a little bit about the poll that just came out on public safety, essentially saying that in Seattle, the mayor has lost a whole lot of support. She hasn't completely lost support amongst progressives, but that number was at 67% saying that they trusted her on public safety. 67% is actually relatively low when it comes to the progressive base that was behind her to begin with. She had a much larger share of so-called progressives and socialists. So for it to go to 67, anybody else, I would say 67% is high. But if you are the socialist who was pushed into office without any experience, right, without really having a resume, because of that base, to only have 67% of them, I would say that that's a little bit of a problem. But when you dive into the numbers a little bit more, and by the way, the poll was done by the Seattle Metropolitan Chamber of Commerce, along with a group called Challenge Seattle. And they found that 75% of voters support allowing the CCTV cameras to be used after a 911 call in an active investigation. So they're not just saying, hey, we want these cameras absolutely everywhere. That's not the position that they're taking. What they're saying is under certain circumstances, like, say, I don't know, and this is completely at random, a mass shooting at the Bight of Seattle, they would prefer you have the cameras and actually be used. And this, of course, comes on the heels of yet another shooting, this time in Pioneer Square, right outside of a bar.
8: Instead of doing all this footwork and legwork and trying to do investigations, the camera footage speaks for itself.
0: He was working at Cowgirls, which is a haunt of Jackson over there.
9: I've been there.
0: I know. Speaking to Como. There's some critics, though, still. Lee and Phil. Phil Mosek is a name that sounds familiar. I think he's an activist. He objects to all of this. They had a press gaggle yesterday.
10: That chamber poll did not offer people the real data-driven solutions.
11: What's your real solution for not only stopping that kind of crime, but solving that kind of crime if the cameras are not on?
10: Well, the real solution to stopping that kind of crime is not cameras, and nobody suggests that.
0: Okay, hold on. What is the solution to stopping or addressing the crime? It's not cameras. No, okay, I got what you don't think helps. I'm asking what you do think helps. Well, it's not that. No. Hold on. What? Let's get on the same page here. I hear you saying this does not help. Got it. Cool. Noted. Put it in my little notebook. What do you think does help? Not that. No, okay, so we're not going to get an answer.
10: And the real solution to that is making sure that we have public safety interventions.
12: Like the fact that these things happen sometimes, and sometimes cameras help figure out what happened when nobody was there, is not justification to put cameras everywhere.
0: Okay. Is anyone saying put cameras everywhere? Because it seems to me like most smart people are saying, let's put cameras in the areas in which we have high likelihood of crimes being committed. Open air drug, you know, areas, downtown Seattle. Let's put it there. Let's put it into Pioneer Square. Let's put it at major events. And look, the thing is, there's there is overlap between some folks on the right and on the left on this. No doubt. Some of you have weighed in on a similar story we posted at seattlered.com. I get the point that you're making. But also, keep in mind, and this is the stuff that I reject. I see some people saying, do we really want cameras that are tracking our every move and running facial recognition? That's not what we're talking about here. That's not what these cameras do. That is not what these cameras do. Do we want them absolutely everywhere in the city? No one's saying put them everywhere in the city. Joe Wynn, he's the CEO of Seattle Metro Chamber. He's also a former state rep who's going to run for mayor of Seattle. Shh. Oh, take that out of the podcast.
9: The pod.
0: Take it out of the pod. He told Como that cameras have a whole bunch of support according to this poll. Maybe we should be listening to the people.
13: It may seem controversial online,
0: it's not.
13: But in reality, people want pragmatic solutions to public safety. When you ask actual Seattleites what they think, it is not that controversial.
0: And I'm grateful that he framed it in that way as Joe Wynn tries to moderate his crazy when he was in the state legislature, because he's a crazy who's dialed it back a few notches. People complaining online or activists who do this professionally showing up at a press conference doesn't mean anything. It legitimately doesn't mean a thing, other than they didn't have anything to do that afternoon and they showed up. And you know what they never have anything to do on? An afternoon. And so they're always going to show up and they're always going to complain. They're going to go online. They're going, it's the same people over and over and over again. If you recognize the name, you know how when I say if I recognize the name of a judge is always a bad thing because they're always making bad decisions. They're in the news a lot. Same thing with activists. If I recognize the, like Phil Mosick or however you say, I recognize that name because he's online tweeting, I think, incessantly. Who cares what he thinks? He's a loser. Seriously, who cares? Oh, professional activist is upset. Okay, they're always upset. Breaking news when they're actually happy with
9: that's
0: something.
9: That's their job.
0: So it's literally what they're paid to do. So, oh, well, don't care. The polling is pretty consistent. And it's fair to say we shouldn't look at just one poll. And I agree with you on that. But again, 75%. 75%. And the vast majority of those people who are oversampled, it's the Democrats. Plus one Republican talk show host who always lies and says he's a Democrat for these polls. I definitely was part of this poll. I'm 100% certain because I remember these questions. I think I might have even screenshot them all. I was honest about everything. I always lie and say I'm a Democrat. Because if I say I'm a Republican, they just dismiss those data points. Let's find out what else is trending.
36: What's trending? Anti-Semitism.
0: It feels like this story would be much bigger if I said black people or Asians or trans people were the targets of nearly 20% of every hate crime that Seattle logged in the first 7 months of the year. But because it's actually Jews who were the targets of nearly 20% of every hate crime Seattle logged in the first 7 months of the year, it's not that big of a deal. And kudos to the Jewish News Syndicate for writing this story, JNS. But outside of them, and now Seattle Red, have you seen this data point anywhere?
9: Nope.
0: Seriously, this does seem like a pretty significant deal. You can tie this into the national surge of anti-Semitism. We're seeing that here. Jews account for about 1% of the population in this area, less than 1%. I think it's like 0.7 or 0.8%. Two of us live in Seattle, the rest on Mercer Island. We got a couple in Issaquah, right? Maybe two, maybe literally a couple. Yeah. But that's about it. It's a very, very small population. And yet we're accounting for nearly 20% of the hate crimes so far. And that's the hate crimes that have been reported. Because I guarantee you there's a whole bunch of hate crimes that happen that do not get reported. And we're not talking about hate incidents or bias incidents. We're talking about crimes. And this is all coming from the city. And it was released a day after JNS reported that Jews have been targeted in 9% of the hate crimes dating back to January of 2023. So that's a jump of more than 115% in a year. And it happened in a city where leaders love to talk about inclusion, love to talk about tolerance. Don't they love to talk about how everyone is welcome here? We have a trans refugee crisis. Bring us your tired, your poor, your cross-dressing. Bring us here. Come to Seattle. But not the Jews. We don't get any special treatment. Why? Because we're white, according to the left. It's funny because yes, I'm white, but I don't consider myself white if I say I'm Jewish. I'm also white. I'm Jewish. Being Jewish is passed down by blood. You can also convert, right?
9: It's very hard, though.
0: We make it hard because we don't want the riffraff. We just want to take advantage of all our holidays and our close community. We don't like that. And then they'd get, you know, into the media industry and then just, I'm one of you. Like, no, we don't want that. But we have a really bad stat here that would normally be cause for concern from the community. You would get a statement from the mayor, if not even a press conference. Do you think if there was, if we took out Jew and put in black, or Latino, or just put in BIPOC, would this not be a big story that would be covered by King 5? They'd send Sharon Yu and the Facing Race team down to interview random black people on the street. Say, hey, how do you feel about that? They would do that in a heartbeat. But again, Jews don't get that carve out for coverage because we're seen as the oppressor. We're seen as wealthy, privileged white people, which kind of plays into the whole anti-Semitism thing. And of course, the other part of this is the reason why they don't want to talk about that is media kind of elevated the anti-Semitic voices, normalized and legitimized the people calling Israel bloodthirsty genociders. That's inspiring the anti-Semitic hate crimes. And they don't want to take any responsibility for that. You have mostly Democrats who also have been elevated. And some of them have just been using the same talking points. They don't want to cast any of the blame on themselves. But I will give a shout out to Mari Levitt, the state representative, or she, yeah, state representative for University Place. She tweeted out the data point saying these stats relate to Seattle's alarming rise of hate crimes and bias incidents toward Jews in recent months and should concern all. The data back up what Jewish folks in Washington and beyond have been laying bare. It's a startling wake-up call for civic leaders. I mean, I would have preferred had she not used AI for that statement on X, because that laying bare, who talks like that? But her heart's in the right place. He's 100% right on this. 1-800-465-8770 for your text messages. 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When we come back, a brand new poll shows Democrats up 200,000%. And it's a totally legitimate poll, according to the pollster that has a little asterisk by it.

0: Then at the bottom it says, we made this up completely, but media is going to report it as if it's true. We'll get into that scandal when we come back on the Jason Rant Show.
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0: Welcome back to the Jason Rant Show. Thank you so much for tuning in. I do appreciate it. We saw a huge jump in our podcast subscribers in this last month. We got very surprisingly close to our goal of being in the top two in the entire company. Not number one, because then the bosses will start to listen and then get mad at the things I say. Number two is good enough for them to be impressed, but not motivated enough to actually listen to our show or even recognize we have one. So we'd like to get to that point. Just go wherever it is you get your podcasts, search Jason Rant Show, hit the subscribe button, and you get the show delivered to you Monday through Friday. Weekends, we throw in some added bonuses, including the Rants Rewind, which goes back sometimes years and years and years, which remind me to yell at you about the one you uploaded this past weekend. I didn't like that one. But other than that, we go back years so you can hear all the crazy things I used to say years ago, but with my voice was weirdly higher than it is now.
5: You were a late bloomer, I guess.
0: I guess. My God. The funny thing is, 5 years from now, I'm going to listen to this show and it's going to be, why is my voice so high? It's so weird. The added bonus in all of this, by the way, if you want Jackson to be able to afford his wedding next year, he gets bonused on our podcast subscriptions or the podcast downloads. And he's, I don't want to get into, I said I wasn't going to say anything. His fiance was thinking about calling it quits because she knows he can't afford the wedding of her dreams. And I defended you, Jackson, by the way. I said, that's not what you should be. If you were marrying him for his money, that's a problem. She said, what did you think? I was marrying him for his looks. And we got into a big back and forth.

0: But I think I was able to hold her off because I said, you might get your bonus this month on the subscriptions.
1: Gonna have to start asking her to sign a prenup pretty soon.
0: She told me she was gonna have you sign the prenup, which was one thing. So subscribe to the such a jerk. Subscribe to the podcast wherever it is you get your podcast. We're absolutely everywhere. Just look up Jason Rantz Show. You know, we saw in the race in Michigan, the polling going into the primary night, and Abdul El-Sayed was supposed to be up. So he was supposed to win by about 13 points. Now, we know that a poll is just that. It's a poll in a moment of time. Anything can change. But when you're up by 13 points and then you win by 1 point, people are going to look at that and say, gosh, how the polls get this so wrong? Then you go into Francesca Hong a week later in Wisconsin. She was supposed to win by like 20 points. She loses by a couple. Like, how do you account for that? And then there was a poll that happened in Los Angeles. Mayor Karen Bass, who's up for re-election, she was leading Nithya Raman by double digits. And the support, according to the poll, came from voters who were backing Spencer Pratt. And the thing is, I remember Spencer saw this poll, and he's now tweeting just nonstop. He tweeted this poll. He said, there's no way that this is true. There's no way my supporters decided to do that. And then there was a week before, or earlier, it was like, yeah, my voters aren't also going to Nithya Raman. So he doesn't believe any of this. So the LA Times looked at that recent poll in the mayor's race, and it was done by a group called Meridian Strategies, and it showed a 12-point lead. And so they were trying to get a better sense of, like, where'd that number come from? Where are the crosstabs? Can we see some of this data? Because this doesn't really pass the smell test. And they made multiple inquiries into the company, and eventually they got an answer, which is the poll doesn't actually exist. The statement was Median Strategies was created as a short-term social experiment to examine how purported polling information could enter and spread through the political information ecosystem without independent verification. We are not seeking publicity or attribution for the individuals involved and are declining interviews. So in other words, what they're saying is that we had an idea to highlight how poor political media does its job by just putting out anything that they can without any kind of vetting. And the reality is, and I count myself in this, if we see a poll that's at least reported by a news outlet, I'm generally not diving into the crosstabs of that poll. Now, if I've never heard the poll before or the pollster before, I might mention that or I might not cover the story at all. But my assumption is if it's in, say, the LA Times or the Seattle Times or the Wall Street Journal or whatever, I'm assuming they've done some vetting. Our bad. We should not have made that assumption. I don't know if this group is serious even, or if they were just trying to pull a fast one on everyone, got caught, and now they're pivoting. But when you think about the impact something like this has, it's kind of a big deal, not just because it's misleading the public, but number one, it can have an impact of shifting how people vote. It could actually hurt or help an individual candidate. But what's one other thing that everyone is talking about all of a sudden that's new to elections that we weren't really dealing with last time? Say the betting markets.
1: Betting markets.
0: Exact. Good on you. Like Polymarket and Kalshi, they're letting you put bets on whether or not a candidate wins an election. And if you've got now polling that is having an impact on election results, someone can make or lose a whole lot of money through something that is essentially cheating. Now, I speculated last week on the telly, but also on this show, after the result in Michigan, although I did think that Francesca Hong was going to eke out a victory, but it was going to be really, really slim. I said after Abdul El-Sayed won by the skin of his teeth, I'm willing to bet that there were a lot of moderate voters and independent voters who are saying, you know what, I wasn't all that enthusiastic about voting, but if my vote can help put out a squeaker for the moderate, maybe I should be voting. Abdul El-Sayed, I'm making this number up, by 0.4%, whatever it was, it's not that many votes. So I guess my vote does count. So it can have that kind of impact. And then today, I saw a guy named Ryan O'Donnell. Do you know who Ryan O'Donnell is?
1: No.
0: If you did, I'm just divorced now, lady. Don't go through with that marriage. He's the executive director of a polling company called Data Progress. Now, I've not actually heard of Data Progress, but I did some Googling and it's legitimate. There was a tweet that went out 7 hours from my voice, 7 hours earlier, from an account that has a whole lot of followers called Election Time. And it said, breaking, incumbent Katie Hobbs leads Andy Biggs in the Arizona gubernatorial election by 4.7%. Data for Progress, August 4th, amongst 567 likely voters. Now, that would come to be a big surprise because Andy Biggs has been leading in this election virtually the entire time, and Katie Hobbs is seen as the biggest vulnerable Democrat incumbent governor. And Ryan O'Donnell tweeted out, say, is this another experiment? We did not do this poll. How do you now trust any of the polls that are being positioned online outside of polls that are sent from the pollster itself that you've already heard of and they have been established? Because if that strategic whatever thing is from the LA Times, if they had a Twitter account and they put it out, we wouldn't think that it's fake. Right? And we're very critical on this show of polls. There are certain kinds of polls I definitely don't like. I cannot stand generic polls. Those don't mean anything. It's a good talking point. It gets good radio and TV talking segments out of it, but it doesn't really mean anything. I hate having to pretend I care about generic polls at all. Unless every single generic poll says exactly the same thing, you can get something out of it, I guess. But it doesn't really matter when it comes to house races, for example. I don't like polls in general. There's a handful that historically are more accurate than not. You get a sense of which ones to trust. That's why we like Real Clear Politics, because they look at all of the polls, all the legitimate polls. And what's his name does this? Nate Silver. They look at all the legitimate polls, meaning they've been doing this for a very long time. They have a good track record. They rate them by, you know, A to F. And the Fs you never see, the Ds you never see. Every once in a while, they include a C. But for the most part, they say, this is the average of what the polls say. And that gives you a slightly better shot at truly understanding where the electorate is.
1: Harry Hinton kind of does that, too. He has his own aggregate.
0: All the good pollsters or the data dweebs will do it that way. That's the better way to do it. The reality is, we saw a lot of polling about the Democratic, your socialist takeover of the Democratic Party. And that's obviously happening. But perhaps it's not happening to the extent that the socialists want you to believe. They'll point to the polls and say, this is just where the people are. I mean, it was Bill de Blasio who said that on MS Now earlier this morning. He was on, I think it was Morning Joe, saying, yeah, look, I mean, look at all the polls. DSA is gaining steam because they're actually talking about things people want.
2: That part of the party cannot be blamed for the status quo in this country. And this is really, really important. I think mainstream Democrats, unfortunately, were identified with elitism in many ways. They're identified with complacency. They were seen as out of touch. That's the story of 2024. If we in 2024 had a vigorous message of change and separating from some of the things that didn't go so well for Joe Biden, I think we win that election, honestly. But now you've got candidates. It helps that they are charismatic. It helps that they're young and energetic. But they also can say plausibly, we didn't create the situation, and we're offering really sharp change. And when you look at the polling, it's quite striking. Hmm. You know, I respect Hakeem Jeffries a lot, but I disagree with him when he said on Sunday he wouldn't vote for Medicare for all. That's a majority position in America now.
0: No, it's not. No, it is not. People cannot define what Medicare for all is outside of saying, well, it's Medicare for everyone. But then when you ask specific questions, and you can also look at the polling on this. Oh, so you believe that we should get rid of all private health insurance and every single person should see an increase in taxes to pay for this and people who are able-bodied to work. You're saying that they should also get medical, and they're like, whoa, no, I want to help the vulnerable people. Awesome. Everyone wants to help vulnerable people. we are helping vulnerable people. The problem that's getting in the way of affording to help vulnerable people is Medicare for All. It's just so obvious. It's so obvious. And he's just lying. Or he's relying on cherry-picked polling that tells him what he wants to hear. I don't know anyone who should be taking national political advice from Bill de Blasio. How did he do? Can you remind me, in the 2020 presidential election, how did he do? He came awfully close, didn't he?
1: It's funny. I actually forgot that you were for president
0: that he ran. Exactly. Why? Because no one wanted Bill de Blasio. I think he was, he had a better chance over like Jay Inslee by 0.03%. I got more votes when I ran for student body president in high school and then vice president of policy in college than either of them got for president combined.
1: And now he's off dyeing his hair brown. And like,
0: it's really bad.
1: Yeah.
0: Is it okay? So it's not just me who noticed that.
1: The first time I saw that like a year ago, it was really kind of jarring, honestly.
0: And it's annoying also that he's so tall, but also weirdly shaped. I saw him in the studio last week when I was at CNN? Yeah, last Tuesday. Mm-hmm. He was on the show before me, or two shows before me, and he's really tall, but also out of shape and lanky at the same time. It's weird.
1: It's because he was trying to bribe people into getting the COVID shot by eating burgers and fries, remember?
0: Just so awkwardly shoving those fries in his mouth. Who eats fries the way they are? And then, of course, I'm eating my food as I'm giving this. Oh, my God. That's what killed his campaign. People just remember that and just heard the noise.
1: Such a low opinion of us.
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0: Welcome back to the Jason Rand Show. Thank you so much for tuning in. It would appear, at least for now, the NFL is holding hostage Terrion Arnold's career. And yet the Seahawks seem still interested in signing him. According to the NFL Network, he will not be eligible to practice or play while the legal process plays out. That he would be placed on the commissioner's exempt list when he signs a contract, meaning he can't actually practice or play. He can go to meetings, and I guess he can be paid, which sounds like a great deal for the Seahawks. Let's sign a guy
1: who's I want that job.
0: An accused bad guy and faces life in prison. Let's pay him just to attend meetings. Sounds great. Now, all of this is to say we don't know when he will sign with the Seahawks, but the reporting is that they're still interested in signing him. So, does this change anything? No. I don't understand why the Seahawks want this guy. I know he's a veteran, whatever he plays, quarterback.
1: He's really not. I mean, technically he's a veteran, but he's still quite young.
0: Yeah, but he's a veteran, according to NFL Network.
1: Okay.
0: They say the veteran's something or other. He's a bad guy. You can't find anyone else. You can't find anyone who isn't facing felony charges that can land him in jail for life. No one. Slim pickings? Are things really that bad right now in the NFL? I thought we were known in the world of NFL for having some pretty good scouts and knowing how to find people who fit into the system. And, you know, this isn't even the Pete Carroll team. Because he seemed to like going after the really problematic, rough around the edges kind of...
1: He was a player's coach, as they say.
0: We bring them in and, you know, we play to their strengths. They don't play to what we want. This is Mike McDonald. And he proved last year we don't need to bring people like this onto the team in order to win a championship. So what exactly has changed? Do they think that he was framed for this? I haven't seen any of that reporting. I don't get it. It seems wrong to me. And while it doesn't ultimately change the way I feel about the team because I'm a casual fan. I'll watch the games because everyone in the area does, and I just want to have a general understanding, but I don't care. I'm more of a Mariners fan than I am a Seahawks fan. I can name players on the Mariners. I couldn't really name many on the Seahawks. Sam Donaldson. That's it. Veteran newscaster turned Super Bowl champion quarterback.
1: The only quarterback with a toupee.
0: Yeah. Hey, that's a plus for me. You can't see it under the helmet. And that other guy with one arm.
1: With one arm?
0: Yeah.
1: Huh?
0: One hand.
1: He's not on the team anymore.
0: Oh, okay. Not him.
1: Shaquem Griffin?
0: Yeah.
1: That's been it's been a while since he
0: well,
1: was.
0: Well, his brother.
1: Shaquille? He's not a Seahawk Griffin. Either.
0: Oh. Okay. What about the guy with the tattoos who, Nate something, he used to be in the Army?
1: Oh, yeah, the Green Beret guy?
0: Uh-huh.
1: Yeah.
0: Is he still on the team?
1: I think so.
0: See, good there. I like him.
1: He's on
0: and
1: special.
0: Then the kicker.
1: You mean Jason Myers?
0: Yeah, him. I like him.
1: And our Australian punter?
0: Yeah, that one too.
1: Oh, yeah, Nate Boyer. Yeah,
0: Boyer. I was last there we game, go. Yeah. I like Nate Boyer. Is he still on the team?
1: No. Oh, he's not anymore, yeah.
0: Does he still play the game? But my point is, it doesn't really change how I feel about the team per se. I just don't like it. And I don't think we should, just because let's say you're a fan, it's okay to call out things you don't like about teams you're a fan of. It's okay. The WNBA at an Atlanta Dream game or a Fever Dream game. Oh, God. They had one woman, one girl, cover up their XXXY t-shirts at the game because they pretended that this was offensive. Casey Thomason and her daughter Annie, they're now going viral because of this.
5: We were made to cover up our XXXY shirts at this game.
11: Wait, are you serious?
5: Yes.
12: They gave us shirts.
5: They gave us t-shirts during overtime and told us we had to leave.
12: And this is for the girl.
5: Or cover our shirts. And we did nothing. Like, we were not. We were just sitting there. I didn't make signs.
0: Imagine going to a NBA game and being told you have to cover up a shirt that indicates there's such a thing as women. It's just very weird. Casey, going on the Laura Ingraham show yesterday, said the security guard didn't even understand what was offensive about the shirt, but was simply doing his job.
5: He didn't know what was offensive about it. He said he didn't even understand, but since someone told on us and said that they were offensive, we had to, you know, cover up, put on our, you know, our Atlanta Dream shirts instead of our XXXY.
0: You've got 17 fans and you're going after two of them, WNBA?
1: You need all the support you can get.
0: Seriously. Seriously. So Casey and her daughter said they actually ended up feeling bad for the security guard. They don't even think, like you just heard, like he didn't even understand.
13: I was flabbergasted. It's the first time I've ever experienced anything like that. And I had no words except like, who's offended by a t-shirt at this point?
5: Yeah. And who is offended by science? Oh, that's what we asked the security guard.
14: Poor guy. Guy, I assume. I mean, it's not his fault. He's just doing what they tell him, right? He's like, poor guy. It's like, that's the worst short end of the stick having to deliver this.
0: I will say, the team came out and said, wait a minute. We did not ask for this at all. We think this is inappropriate. This is the WNBA that made this decision. We did not make this decision. So they came out and kind of made it clear that this was the WNBA's fault. They did not have anything to do with that. And kudos to them for doing that. Unlike here at the Storm, they had someone else come out on behalf of the co-owner to say, oh, we apologize. But the co-owner didn't apologize. So, you know, kudos. What's the team? The Fever or the Dream?
1: He said it was the Atlanta Dream.
0: Maybe? The Dream, yeah.
1: Yeah.
0: Them.
1: It's funny, it was a Fever Dream game.
0: I know, yeah. It's so funny. Next, they're going to be playing the Portland Bad. Yeah, we got it. It's the Jason Rand Show.
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26: Trade wars flaring up. I'm Angelo Bavaro, Fox News. Canada is vowing retaliation against President Trump's new round of 50% tariffs after talks collapsed late Friday.
27: President Donald Trump's import taxes will hit about 5% of what Canada ships to the United States every year. Now, that includes products that range from hockey sticks to tongue depressors. The country sold each other $880 billion worth of goods and services last year. The tariffs were initially supposed to kick in at 12:01 a.m. Wednesday, but President Trump extended the deadline for 3 days to allow talks to continue, but the two countries still could not reach an agreement in time.
26: Fox's Marion Rafferty, Canadian Prime Minister Mark Carney is blaming unfair last-minute changes to Washington's proposed terms. He says Canada will match tariffs. President Trump hit the campaign trail to support South Carolina Senator Darlene Graham to have a full term. A special Republican primary runoff is set for Tuesday.
28: President Trump telling a crowd in Myrtle Beach, Senator Darlene Graham will fight for lower taxes, bigger paychecks, and the Second Amendment.
29: But as much as anybody in this Senate, and maybe more, Darlene will support our military.
28: The president saying she's already made an impact and earned respect in the Senate since being appointed to finish out her late brother, Senator Lindsey Graham's term.
30: You were one of his closest friends. I hope you know that. And you will forever be part of the Graham family for that.
28: Senator Graham thanking the president for his support. She faces challenger Representative Ralph Norman in Tuesday's GOP Senate primary runoff. Kristen Goodwin, Fox News.
26: The Supreme Court is allowing the White House to continue construction on that ballroom project for now. This as it considers the Trump administration's emergency request to intervene in lawsuits over that project. 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
5: Temperatures being 30 degrees above average.
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8: 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Yellow left! I'm walking here! I'm walking!
0: Good afternoon and welcome to the Jason Rancho. We are here on Seattle Red 770 AM. We are online at seattlered.com. We got a ton to get to this hour, including a friend of the show, a host on our station, might become the next White House press secretary. We'll get into the latest, but first, bad news for the housing market, particularly on condos in this region. That's what's trending, brought to you by the Sunset Auto Family.
9: What's trending? The economy.
0: The downtown Seattle condo market is in a free fall. And the prices have fallen back to where they were back in 2016, erasing nearly a decade of gains. And I've seen some people responding to this, probably in good faith, I'm assuming, but completely misunderstanding what this means. Now, before we get into what it means, let's take you through the data. As I've told you before, I subscribe to a newsletter from Matt Goyer, a local broker who's actually down the street, called Urban Living is what he does. Good dude. Love reading his stuff, watching his videos. He knows what it is he's talking about, and he focuses a lot of his work on condos. And he's looking specifically in the Belltown and downtown Seattle neighborhoods. They're now selling at a median of $621 per square foot, which we haven't seen since before the pandemic. We haven't seen since before the capital gains tax took effect. And obviously, those numbers came out after we learned of this new income tax that's going to go into place unless the voters say otherwise. The reason why that matters is I would argue the data that we're seeing, the housing market that we're now seeing, whether it's condos or something else, frankly, is a direct result of bad policy decisions that have driven people out of the region. Tie that into the fact that we've seen high earners in the tech sector losing their jobs and then ultimately selling their condos. That's what it is we're seeing right now. But even if you were to take the recent tax specific related policies off the table, this also comes after, you know, half a decade of the more recent soft on crime policies that have been adopted at the local level, where we've had crime skyrocket. It's gotten a lot better since the worst of the worst a couple of years ago, but it's still way too high. Open air drug use, homelessness that's completely out of control. But the end of this is 10 years of appreciation completely wiped out, completely wiped out. And yet, if you were to look across Lake Washington, if you look specifically at Bellevue, they're faring really well still. Now, according to the data, Bellevue overtook downtown Seattle and now commands a significant premium of $862 per square foot. As Goyer says, demonstrating much stronger price resilience while downtown Seattle has continued to soften. The gap is about $241 per square foot. On a 1,000 square foot unit, that's $250,000 in value that moved to Bellevue and then stayed there from Seattle. And Matt Goyer and others have been warning about the condo market now for quite a few months, telling the Seattle Times that as Seattle home prices dropped and supply hit a 14-year high, the segment had stopped moving entirely. And he said, we can't give away condos right now. Think about that. We can't give away condos right now. Now, both cities, Bellevue and Seattle, are dealing with obviously similar statewide policies. But at the local level, the policies are much different. One city seems to care more about cleaning up the homelessness, not allowing the open air drug use, allowing police to police. The other city doesn't. Bellevue's on the right side of this. Seattle is not. But keep in mind, all of the other stuff that hits both, it's going to hit Seattle harder first. Bellevue's not going to be that far behind. They're just more resilient at the moment. But we're hitting people with capital gains taxes, income taxes, higher taxes across the board on pretty much every single service that they might be interested in purchasing. And it is causing some significant issues. We saw a net migration drop by 7,500 in Washington state. And a lot of that is from King County, not all of it. But in June, King County condos sold at a median of $514,000, which is down 10.8% year over year. That's according to the Northwest Multiple Listing Service, the NMLS. And again, this is not just about King County, Snohomish County. If you look at it, the condos there fell 18.8%. And at the same time, what happens? When prices go down on condos or any housing unit or really anything, what does that mean to supply? You think supply is going down or is it going up?
1: It's going up.
0: Up, right? That's how basic supply and demand works. The demand isn't there. Supply is really high. It drives prices down. Now, I saw some people when I posted my blog on this very topic at SeattleRed.com, when I posted it on our Facebook page, I saw some comments coming in. And there were a few that said, finally, this is good news. This is the housing market correcting itself. We're finally getting some affordable housing. That was the way some people framed it. Now, the snarky part of me says, yes, Democrats are finally delivering on housing affordability by destroying our economy and driving the prices of homes down. That's not a good way to look at this.
1: It's one way to do it.
0: It's one, you know, but that is not a good way to look at this. And to the people who in good faith made that observation, I would say you're thinking too much like a liberal. I don't want the prices of housing to go down, quote unquote, as much as I want your earnings to go up. Right. I want you to be able to afford the homes here because you're making more money or because your dollar goes a longer way. That's how I prefer to look at all of these issues, because there's people who are going to be hurt as a result of the housing market tanking. And I get that if you're currently looking for a home right now, a condo or otherwise, to you, you're saying, I just want the best deal. Totally get that. I legitimately get that, because last year I was looking at a home, or I was looking for homes, not necessarily condos. I was looking for homes and the prices were too much. And, you know, part of me was like, man, I wish everything would implode because there's a house there I really, really, really want, but it's about $300,000 more than I want to pay. Man, that $1.2 million home, which is not a whole lot of space in Seattle. I would totally do that. Closer to 800, not doing 1.2. Can't something go wrong? Like, I'm not going to lie and pretend I didn't have those thoughts. But there are people who are selling homes, who put in money, a lot of money in building that. And now you're asking them to either sell without any profit whatsoever, despite the upgrades that they spend on that, condo or house. Or in some cases, they might be taking a financial hit. I don't want that to happen. That's not good for the market. That's not good for the economy. Living in a city in which the housing market tanks and you can't give condos away, that's not a great spot to be in economically. Even though there will be some people who are able to get some really good deals. But the problem with condos specifically, and why I found this data point so alarming, it'd be one thing if the prices were coming down and the HOA fees weren't sky high, but the HOA fees aren't coming down. Because every year that goes by that a condo exists, what does that mean? It means the price of maintaining that building goes up. When it comes to, updating older infrastructure, it's more expensive. Just doing business in general, more expensive, not just because of inflation. So if your HOA fees are still really, really high, but the price of the condo is much lower, you're still not getting a great deal, in my view. Again, looking at condos, because if I'm going to purchase and I want to stay in the general area that I currently am in because I don't want to commute to the office. And D'Artagnan, did we talk about this? I got a dog. His name is D'Artagnan.
1: Really?
0: Yeah. He's quite happy where he currently lives. Everything that I take him to, whether it's daycare or the place to get his dog food, because I'm bougie. I buy dog food that's cooked in a kitchen locally. I want that for my life. It's much more convenient for me and for him. I look at a condo, not paying $2,200 a month in HOA fees for a condo that's still, I think, overpriced. And the sad part or the scary part, if you're selling a condo right now, and even if you're in the market for a condo specifically, I mean, you give it a few more months, it's going to get much worse. I don't know anyone who's looking at this and saying things are going to get better. Now, to look at this the glass half full way, outside of people who are currently on the market to purchase, there's some really good investment opportunities still. There's still some new construction that was put in place prior to this downturn. I think you're going to start to see a shift in the, I hate this trend of, I think they're called DADUs. I can't remember what it stands for. Look up DADU and remind dwelling assisted use, something like that. It's where you had this property and you were able to build these other alternative, what is it?
1: Detached accessory dwelling units.
0: Yeah, you were able to just build these other, essentially kind of townhomes, but they're smaller on the same property. I hate this because they're still too small. I think that the maximum they could be was like 1,001 feet and two stories high or something like that. I don't like them, but I love townhomes. Like, I'd kill for a nice sized townhome. I like the aesthetic. I like that it still gives me that sort of urban feel because I like condo living or apartment living, and a townhome does that. So there's still those opportunities, and I only think that those are going to get better. I only think they're going to shout out to our sponsor, Legacy Group Capital, because they're offering some opportunity loans where it gets rid of, for a lot of people, one of the biggest obstacles of getting a home is that down payment because of how much you have to put down on a home. You can do the monthly mortgage, but this idea of like putting 20% down on an $850,000 home, like that's a lot for a lot of people. Getting rid of that for putting it into your loan, great opportunity, legacyg.com. So there are some good opportunities. Condos, though, oof, I am worried about that market. And there's a reason why. I don't know if this is happening too much outside of Seattle, but in Seattle, there have been a number of really high profile condo buildings that have been constructed. And then halfway through, they're all like, just kidding. We're going to do apartments instead, because it just makes more sense for them to rent these units out instead of selling them right now. That's the market speaking. So I guess if you're a renter, prices in theory will start to come down, maybe, but the city has tinkered so much with the market that it's getting rid of the quote unquote junk fees and whatnot. All you're doing is making it more expensive to rent. So I don't even know how the rental market is going to deal with this. And frankly, condos getting on the market and not being sold, that might then have people rent those condos out instead of selling them in the short term. I don't know. There's a lot of uncertainty right now in Seattle specifically. Bellevue right now is handling this relatively well. I don't know how long that stays. I really don't. Otherwise, everything is wonderful and you should buy now. Aren't you a little bit nervous? Because I imagine you're starting to think more about home ownership as someone who's about to get married.
1: Yeah, definitely.
0: Right? And I mean, you look at this and say,
1: yeah, it can be a little overwhelming.
0: It is. And you got to figure out, especially if you're going from renting to owning, you're like, hey, my lease is up in February. I've got some time to think, but my lease is up next month. I don't have that much time. And then you're like, yeah, you can purchase a home and just break the lease. But then you get hit with huge fees and several thousand dollars you have to pay. It's, you know, unnerving right now, I think, for a lot of people. And again, I feel so bad for the sellers in all of this who spend, you know, $30,000 upgrading their kitchen and their bathroom and all the flooring, and they do new paint, and they're like, yeah, let's finally sell and we'll make a good profit of like 300 grand. They're like, actually, you might end up owing after all of this. Like, I feel bad for those people. I'd rather just everyone do well, and then they could afford the prices as they are priced now. SeattleRed.com has this story if you want to check it out. I hope you will. Let's find out what else is trending.
9: What's trending in the classroom?
0: 13 days before the first bell is supposed to ring in Seattle Public Schools, the teachers' union is threatening to lock your kid out of the district because they're not getting the deal they want in their contract negotiations. This is all happening at a time where the district essentially is going bankrupt. Like, they can't handle what it is that's being demanded of them. The contract between Seattle Public Schools and the Seattle Education Association expires on August 31st. Class starts on September 2nd. And the union membership gets to vote on August 26th on whatever, you know, deal might exist at that point. If there's no deal, there's no school, which is why there are a lot of parents who are getting a little bit nervous about what's going to happen. Teacher Heather Barker with SPS and the bargaining team, she spoke with Como TV.
10: We don't want to go on strike.
0: Let me correct her right there. Yes, they do. They do want to go on strike. You know how I know they might want to go on strike? Because they might go on strike. You know what I don't do? Things I don't want to do.
1: They seem to do it quite a bit.
0: They do this all the time. They don't have to. You know what they can do? They can work while still in good faith negotiating a contract. That's what police officers do. Firefighters do. Many cases, healthcare workers often do that. Every once in a while, they'll walk off the job, but cops don't. And you're not supposed to be able to just walk off the job. But when you walk off the job in a state that's not going to punish you for walking off the job, in fact, they'll give you insurance benefits to allow it to make it easier for you to walk off the job. You don't walk off because you've got leverage when you walk off the job. It's the parents who are desperate to do something with their kids and the kids who aren't learning.
1: It's funny how they always say they're indispensable too, and then they just don't go to work.
0: Yeah, we cannot afford to lose them. Oh, we're going to take a 3-week vacation while we pretend to protest.
10: But if it means improving the working conditions and the learning conditions of our students.
0: Yeah, they're doing it for the kids, not for the higher pay. They're doing it for the kids, not for the perks that they're asking for. It's just for the kids. It's just working conditions. So we can take the money off the table, right? We just take the money off it. It's just for working conditions, you claim, and for the betterment of the kids. Okay, let's put all the money just into the kids. How do you feel about that? Well, I mean, by working conditions, I mean, I want to be able to afford a nicer car so I can drive in better conditions to get to the office. Uh-huh. This is a scam.
10: Then we will. The district kind of putting more and more tasks on our plate that don't actually impact the relationship with our students and our ability to meet our students where they are. Budgets are documents that show where priorities are, what is valued.
0: They've got $100+ million budget gap that they have to figure out, okay? And you're asking for more money. You know how they get away with this nonsense every single time a contract is. And by the way, this happens every single time their contract expires. You've got parents who are like, well, we got to fight for our teachers. Or, you know, at best you'll get, well, I get their point. It kind of sucks, but I understand.
11: I don't worry about it because my kids are kind of older, but...
0: Yeah, your kids are older, so they don't need to go to school, dummy. Got it. Thanks. I don't really work about it. Think about it. What does she mean her kids are like 16, or does she mean her kids aren't even in the district anymore? I don't even know.
1: Yeah, the precise age matters here.
0: It does kind of. Yeah, my kids are old. Then why is Como talking to you? Yeah, my kid is 33 years old. Why is Como talking to you then?
11: I understand the other families will have a hard time if they have little ones, if they don't have like childcare options. Oh, I support the teachers. I understand why they do.
0: Oh, I understand them. It doesn't really impact me. My kid's a dead end anyway. He's 60. He's a stoner. He's not going anywhere. What a weird... I can't fathom a parent who doesn't say, you know what? Screw this. My kid needs to go to school. Education is important. I need them to be somewhere throughout the day so they're not getting in trouble. I need to have structure in his or her life. Figure out your drama on your own. Stop bringing my kid in. I don't understand that mentality. I just don't get it. But again, this is what they do. It happens all the time. And I imagine one of two things will happen in 2 weeks. One, the school district gives in and it costs them a ton of money they don't have. Or two, they postpone giving in and offering money they don't have by a few weeks and everything is screwed for 2 weeks as they're... The teachers are going to win on this because they always win. Every single time. Every single time. The schedule, by the way, that Seattle salaries already have for teachers, if you've got a bachelor's degree or above, so the bare minimum, you start at $72,000 a year. You start at that. If you've got a master's or above, you start at $85,000. And that's before stipends get considered. That's before the extra time pay that you get. That's before the health insurance benefits and all that stuff that you get. That's before all of that. Okay? That's good money. That's to start.
1: Yeah, sheesh.
0: At some point, you could work here, Jackson, your entire career.
1: I'll never make a quarter
0: of that by design. But you're independently wealthy, so it's okay. No one wants to say out loud that a teacher strike in the state of Washington is illegal, or they don't want to mention that because they know there's no teeth to that law. It's the RCW 4156-120. I looked it up today. It says collective.
1: Nerd.
0: I know. I'm totally a nerd. I was just curious what it actually says because I've always known it. But it says collective bargaining law grants no public employee the right to strike or to refuse official duties. You have no right to do it, and they'll get away with it, and they'll get support by the state legislature. And no one ever asks why the attorney general, whoever it happens to be at the time, because it's not just a Nick Brown issue, but no one ever says, hey, well, why don't you get involved? Other than Rob McKenna, who issued a formal opinion back in 2006, said, no, you're not doing this. Not under my office. But then Bob Ferguson, followed by Nick Brown, they're not going to do anything. Nothing. Just tell Nick Brown you're a fan of his from Survivor. He's like, oh, okay, I'll do anything you want. 1-800-465-8774, your text messages. 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When we come back, Scott Jennings is a front runner, apparently, to replace Caroline Levin. But there's a big but. Massive but.
1: Big but.
0: Big butts, and I cannot lie. We'll get into that when we come back on the Jason Rancho.
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6: 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Plus, we get some bonuses over the weekend. Scott Jennings is a CNN contributor. He's a host on Seattle Red. He's on 8 to 10 weeknights. He's a friend of mine. Good dude. Really like Scott Jennings. And it's possible that he will be the replacement for the White House press secretary. Now, the announcement was made that Caroline Leavitt is leaving at the end of the month. She just had a child, and she realized upon coming back after maternity leave that she would be giving up too much of, you know, time that's important to spend with your kid early in their development. And kudos to her. She's giving up a really big gig that she probably could have held for 4 years if she wanted. She's very well liked. She's very effective. Now, she'll be fine because the second she wants to come back to work, she'll get a job at Fox or somewhere else making a ton of money doing considerably less work. So this is a good move for her in the context of wanting to spend more time with her kids. Scott Jennings has emerged as the early favorite to replace her. Now, part of me did kind of question whether or not there were there was reason to believe that this is actually real in the context that I was like, man, Scott would be great. But I find it hard to believe that the president doesn't want a woman in that role. This is not a slight at anyone. He likes attractive spokespeople. And there's a lot of pretty people out there, prettier than Scott. it's true.
7: Hey, he lost a ton of weight.
6: Scott, I'm not saying Scott's not pretty. I'm saying they're just prettier options. That said, Scott would be amazing. He would kill at this job because his very presence triggers liberals because he pushes back. But he doesn't just push back and throw bombs and leaves. No, he pushes back with facts. He comes well prepared. I've been on a number of panels with him. And it's always kind of fun to be on a panel with him because we just sort of tag team on how we're going to respond to whatever thing, you know, some

0: liberal says on a panel. And you just know that he's on top of everything. He has an ability to, on the conservative side, please both sides of kind of the conservative angle. He's mainstream in that this is a guy who's formerly of Mitch McConnell's office. And you might think that that might upset some folks on the right, but they're not upset by that because he's so effective in what he does. I think he's a really clear communicator. And he apparently met with Susie Wiles, the chief of staff. They met at Mastro's Steakhouse in Washington, D.C.
1: Not Chili's?
0: Nope. I was going to go with Applebee's because you don't want, you go outside of the Beltway and people don't recognize you. Mm-hmm. This almost seems like they wanted to be.
1: Yeah.
0: If you're going and having this meeting in public, this dinner in public, according to CNN, this was at the request of the White House. I saw, I think it was Politico or Axios, I can't remember, it might have been Axios, saying that he called the meeting. CNN is saying, no, it was Susie Wiles who called the meeting. And apparently she is a fan of his and wants this to happen. Every source that I've seen quoted on this story from the White House, and these are all people talking on background, so they're not giving their names, but it's been consistent in all the reporting that the process is very early on, that we are in the infancy. They are not rushing to get this done, they say. I don't know if that's true. And I can see why they don't want to rush this. It's a big job. They've been able to navigate without Caroline Leavitt when she was on her maternity leave by putting out Marco Rubio, J.D. Vance, Scott Bessent, who some other, you know, secretaries sort of made the rounds and doing press gaggles, which is unique to this administration. I don't think you would get this. We certainly didn't get this from the Biden White House. But then they also have some really good staff already on board who are able to step up and do it. So the reporting has been that Trump has been making calls to trusted advisors and other people saying, hey, what do you think of this Scott Jennings fella? How would he do? So he's shopping for opinions. And it seems like he's really well liked from, again, according to the reporting from the people that the president has spoken to. The only real person that, two people who matter here, obviously Donald Trump, he has to be comfortable with you. But there's one person outside of Trump who really, really, really, really, really matters. Who is that? Say it, Susie Wiles.
1: Susie Wiles.
0: Susie Wiles, chief of staff. And if it's true that she wants him in that job, he will get that job if that's true. And maybe get a little Natalie Harp in there saying, you should go with that Scott Jennings guy. I like how he's defending me on CNN lately. Then it's sealed. I'm guessing if it truly is, if this reporting is accurate and Susie Wiles is on his side, he gets the job. He's been tight-lipped about all of this, understandably so. Part of me also, when I heard him and his responses on all of these questions, he knows how to make sure this stays as a story. Because you don't say anything other than, we'll see how it plays out. And Abby Phillip, last night on her post-CNN Newsnight show, she does a subscriber-only sort of Q&A once a week. She had him and Jared Moskowitz on, the congressman from Florida, who I don't think got a single question because everyone's focused on Scott right now. She tried to get an answer out of him.
2: Well, I don't have any comment about that, but it's an important job. And because that person has to represent the most powerful person in the world, the entire U.S. government, and you know what they say matters. And it's been one of the most storied and important roles in government. Whoever gets it, it's a big responsibility.
3: And I think if you were offered it, would you take it?
2: Well, I'm not gonna answer that.
3: Sounds like a politician.
2: Well, I mean, look, the reality is that job. I think every president deserves a good, solid defense and someone who can go out there and explain what they're doing, because the government's doing so much. And I also think the American people deserve somebody to go out there and tell them what's going on with their president and with the government as much as they can. That job is the conduit to transparency in front of the camera and also behind the scenes, and that's an important part.
3: Okay,
2: of it.
3: So Scott, I wouldn't be doing my job if I didn't ask you. Have you spoken to the White House about this job?
2: Oh, I speak to the White House all the time.
3: About the press secretary job?
2: Not going to talk about it.
0: Yes, the answer is yes. He 100%. All the reporting says that. He's not the only name that's been put out there as potentially in the running. I know Alina Habba's name has been put out there. She's a former lawyer. New Jersey U.S. attorney that was appointed for like 10 minutes before she got rejected by a judge because of the process. She'd be good, I think. Elizabeth Pipko has been put out there. I don't remember what her role was. I think she was a spokesperson for the campaign. I've been on a bunch of panels with her. She's awesome. I really like her as well. And if I'm being honest, those were the two names, or at least that style of that's who I thought the White House would originally go with. I don't think they would go for a man in this job, but Scott Jennings is someone that is just so well liked. I'd be really pumped to see him take that role. I don't know what the timeline's going to be. It's weird that they wouldn't want to rush this, though. Or not, I shouldn't say rush it, but they wouldn't be tackling this with a little bit more of a sense of urgency. A lot of the reporting behind the scenes has also suggested that there are two people that are thoughtful and steady and are responsible for a lack of chaos this term under the Trump administration. And it was Susie Wiles and Caroline Leavitt. That's who they say are responsible for everything sort of staying on the rails and not becoming, the story after story of drama and chaos like during the first term, despite the fact that the media is going out of its way to try to get that to be the case. One insider told CNN she's thoughtful. Speaking of Caroline Leavitt, she's not impulsive. She actually understands the job. Some outside person doesn't understand the way it works. It feels like her and Susie Wiles are the only people holding this place together sometimes. Now, Alina Habba has said on X, flattered by the Kelce odds, because they had her listed as a potential, but I'm not in the running for any job. That's what everyone says. Are you running for president? Right now, I'm focused on the job at hand. So you're running for president. Right now, I'm focused on the job at hand. You just started a committee to explore options. I'm focused right now on the job. Yeah, we got it. Do you think he gets the job? Not wishful thinking. Do you think he gets the job?
1: Based off his responses, it kind of feels like that's where the momentum's heading.
0: All the reporting suggests that. All of it.
1: And he was the first go around. He was kind of a name that was floated.
0: And that was before he was who he is.
1: Yeah.
0: Like on the inside, people obviously knew who he was. And again, very well liked, honest guy, nice guy, smart guy. But over the course of the last year and a half, he really kind of exploded and became the Scott Jennings that you now know. And a lot of that is because of his work on Abby Phillip, frankly. Right. A lot of it is the debate clips that would go viral. Speaking of which, I'll be on Tuesday and Wednesday of next week on CNN Newsnight with Abby Phillip. And I mean, if he were to take that job and leave CNN, it seems like a big opening for a young, bright, intelligent, attractive, witty conservative
1: 29-year-old
0: to step in. A 29-year-old for 14 years. I feel like there's only one person who's up for that job. Does that mean I have to travel more? Because, dear God.
1: Oh, wait, you meant you?
0: I only meant me.
1: Oh, okay.
0: Yeah. I said attractive and witty. Who else could I have been talking about? Noah Rothman? Come on. I know as my buddy. pushing all that seriously, I would love to see him. I don't want to lose him as a talk show host on Seattle Red.
1: Can you do both?
0: I don't think you're allowed to. What's the act, that the Hatch Act or whatever?
1: Oh, no, that's right.
0: Is that a board?
1: No, that's for...
0: No, that's this.
1: Yeah.
0: Right? Yeah.
1: Kind of, yes.
0: I don't think you're allowed to do that, unfortunately. But that would be fun. I mean, talk about having it. Although, of any administration that would allow it. It might be this one. And to be able to just text the spokesperson, be like, dude, I need a comment. I'm already able to text other officials in the White House, including cabinet secretaries. This is just good for my Rolodex. Do you know what a Rolodex is, Jackson?
1: Yeah, I mean, they don't really exist anymore.
0: They don't.
1: Yeah.
0: I don't even think they existed as I've been an adult. I think they went away when I was younger. Meanwhile, we have an exclusive story up at SeattleRed.com. The American Action Network is spending $1.3 million against Marie Glusenkamp Perez, the Washougal Democrat who pretends to be a moderate. The ad went up today and the spending started today. The centerpiece of the campaign is a recording of the congresswoman describing herself as pretty far to the left on tax issues, followed by people from the district looking at the video and then being all like, well, she cray cray.
4: We're actually, I would say, like pretty far to the left of our party on a lot of tax reform.
5: Did she really say that?
0: She did.
5: Out loud?
0: Yep.
5: We're struggling out here.
6: And Marie Perez is even further left on taxes?
5: Makes sense. She voted for the largest tax hike in U.S. history.
7: She voted to tax seniors like me.
8: How far left can you get?
9: Marie Perez just doesn't get it.
10: Tell Marie Perez, stop voting for higher taxes.
0: I didn't ask them this. I do have a question. Why don't they say her full name?
1: Maybe it's just more aesthetically pleasing to the
0: is
1: ear.
0: It? I don't know. It feels maybe because it's too. Maybe that is why. Maybe that is too pleasing to the ear. Glusenkamp Perez.
1: Maybe it's kind of a little bit of a mouthful. Maybe I don't know.
0: They only had 30 seconds, and if they said her middle name, it would add, and no one can spell. Because I feel like that's how people know who she is. I don't know. If you told me Marie Perez, I would not immediately think of her. I mean, you mean Krista Perez, the House Democrat who is accused of DUI? Is that who you, not Marie, right? No, the Congresswoman, Marie Perez. Oh, you mean Marie Glusenkamp Perez? Isn't that, it kind of caught me. I'm just curious.
1: I mean, if you're in that district, I'm sure you're.
0: I don't know. Do you think that? Have you ever heard her be referred to as Marie Perez?
1: No.
0: It's always been Glusenkamp.
1: Mm-hmm.
0: And every time I write it, I have to be like, am I spelling this correctly? Is it glue and then comp? Is it glusin? Like, how do I spell? Is it the U-E-S or U-S-E? What? How? Yeah. It's glue. And then sin comp.
1: And then sen, like short for senator.
0: Mm-hmm.
1: Which hopefully she's never one of those.
0: She will never, ever, ever ascend to that role. I don't think any of us have to worry about that. 1-800-465-8770 for your text. 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
0: Welcome back to the Jason Rand Show. Thank you so much for tuning in. I really do appreciate it. I'm not a fan of Alaska Airlines, so I can't say that I'm endorsing this, but it's always good to get on the plane earlier than you're supposed to, as long as you do it the right way. I cannot stand the people, and I see this happening every time. I'm on a plane every other week, multiple times a week. And this happens without fail every single time. They'll call a zone and there's someone who knowingly gets in the line hoping to go through without getting caught or without the flight attendant caring. They'll be zone 7 and it's calling zone 3 and they're in line. The only thing worse than that, actually, I'd rather them try to sneak on than the person who's in zone 7 but is standing right in front of the entrance to the line to get to the gate waiting for their zone to be called. It's like, dude, you're not being called for 20 minutes. You don't have to stand in front of everybody and hold up the line. But Alaska Airlines, they just got into a multi-year partnership with Sam Donaldson, the veteran reporter, now star quarterback for the Seahawks.
1: It's really quite the career change.
0: It's outstanding. Sam Darnold. And it's to kind of promote their new long-haul routes to Paris and Athens that they just announced, but they're turning his number 14 jersey into a marketing device. First of all, they're doing select flights. They're calling 1414, and guests on board those flights get an automatic 1,414 point bonus on their Atmos rewards program. And they say for away games, featured flights will connect Seattle area fans with that week's host city. For home games, Alaska will spotlight flights running from Seattle to the opposing team's home market by calling it the flight 1414, blah, blah, blah, blah. But beyond that, something that actually could come in handy to a select few of you is that beginning September 9th, guests wearing a number 14 jersey at participating SeaTac gates get to be invited to board with Group C. So if you're wearing not just a Seahawks jersey, but you're wearing his jersey, or I guess it just says number 14 jersey. Maybe there's a loophole. You'll be able to get on in Group C, which is what you would get on, I believe, for Alaska when you do the premium economy. I think the first one is for the people who have like a trillion miles, and then first class, and then, or first class, then the trillion mile people, and then premium.
1: I think premium's Group A or B.
0: They're not. No. Premium economy.
1: Oh, okay.
0: It's not first class. Usually, this is how it works on Delta. Delta is first class. Then Group B is the, you've got the special, you know, whatever you fly all the time kind of thing. And then they do the premium economy. So that's my guess here. It's definitely not, premium economy is not going to be A.
1: Every time I've flown premium, I was an A, but I don't know. A or B.
0: That's a lie. Why are you lying, Jackson?
1: What?
0: Why are you lying? Unless, okay, maybe they do first class come on and now Group A.
1: Yeah.
0: So maybe they do like a pre-group kind of
1: thing. Because they have what the first one is called priority. It's not a letter. It's just called priority.
0: So. I'm comparing it to Delta because that's all I know. I haven't flown Alaska in a very long time. And if I'm flying Alaska, I'm in first class, which I'm going to complain about the entire time anyway because their first class product sucks. But Group C is good because, again, comparing it to Delta, there might be, you know, Group F, which you're that if you are in Group F because you're not going to find any space to put your luggage up. So this is actually kind of, it's very specific though. I mean, you have to be wearing, that just seems uncomfortable to fly.
1: They did a similar thing with Russell Wilson back in the day where, like, if you wore his jersey, you got, like, some sort of priority boarding.
0: Why do they, I get why they do that, and they should, you know, it's a smart strategy from Alaska's perspective or any of the airlines. It doesn't cost them anything to do this. You're not upgrading if you're at the back of the plane. You're not paying to, there's no paid upgrade unless you change your seat. So this doesn't really cost them anything. The likelihood of anyone even doing this is very slim. Maybe you get one person on a flight who's wearing this jersey. So what do they care if they do? But they get a whole lot of publicity, and it promotes, you know, in this case, the Seattle to Paris and Athens flight, you know, and good for Sam Darnold. He gets a lot of money for this, I'm assuming. He's a name that hasn't really gotten a lot of national play from an endorsement perspective, given that he is a Super Bowl winning quarterback. You still get a lot. You did when he was playing Tom Brady. You had Kermit. What's his name?
1: Kermit.
0: Kermit the Frog voice from the Kansas City Chiefs.
1: Oh, Patrick Mahomes.
0: That one, the one with the great hair, the pretty one, the model from Florida. Jacksonville Jaguar.
1: Wait, what?
0: The long blonde hair.
1: Oh, Trevor Lawrence?
0: Him.
1: Is he considered pretty?
0: You're looking at him and you're not saying that's a pretty man?
1: I feel like the opposite. I feel like sports fans usually kind of joke that he's kind of goofy looking, but...
0: He looks like a male model.
1: A lot of people say he looks like a woman.
0: Like I said, he's pretty. And then every once in a while, the who's the Rams guy?
1: Oh, Stafford?
0: Yeah, like they get a lot of national play and you see them in commercials and whatnot.
1: Aaron Rodgers, too. He's old now, but...
0: I wonder why you don't see... Is it because he's a ginger?
1: Aaron Rodgers?
0: No, Sam Darnold.
1: Oh.
0: Why is he not getting the same level of love from the national brands?
1: He's kind of always been a guy that's kind of, I think, been doubted, and maybe that too.
0: Maybe. But I don't know. It also feels like Russell Wilson didn't get a bunch of brands and brand endorsements when he was here. National brand endorsements. At most, they get a plumbing company or something locally. It's weird that Seattle is always forgotten when it comes to that side of the business. 1-800-465-8770 for your text messages. Don't forget, become a podcast subscriber. 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
28: Destination South Carolina. I'm Pam Puso, Fox News. Ahead of Tuesday's runoff election, President Trump stumped in South Carolina for Republican U.S. Senate candidate Darlene Graham. She's facing GOP Representative Ralph Norman.
29: Look at the rallies. Look at what we have today. You have thousands of people standing outside, can't get in. They're standing outside, and we're not even really running. But we are running because we have to get Darlene and other people elected.
28: Joining the president on stage in Myrtle Beach, outgoing White House Press Secretary Caroline Leavitt.
30: President Trump, you are the most consequential and historic president in the history of our great country. And it has been the honor of my life to serve as your White House Press Secretary, sir.
28: Leavitt will continue playing a role within Mr. Trump's super PAC. Trade negotiations are broken between the U.S. and Canada. As a result, the U.S. imposed 50% tariffs on billions of dollars of Canadian goods.
31: President Donald Trump's import taxes will hit about 5% of what Canada ships to the United States every year. Now, that includes products that range from hockey sticks to tongue depressors. The countries sold each other $880 billion worth of goods and services last year. The tariffs were initially supposed to kick in at 12:01 a.m. Wednesday, but President Trump extended the deadline for 3 days to allow talks to continue. But the two countries still could not reach an agreement in time.
28: Fox's Marianne Rafferty. Canada is promising to retaliate. Foggy weather is being cited as a factor in a plane crash in Alaska. 8 people were killed yesterday after a small plane attempted to land twice at a remote military airport. 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
0: 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We are here on Seattle Red 770 AM online at seattlered.com. We got a ton to get to this hour. It turns out we live in a very small world. Someone who had their car hit, allegedly, by the House Democrat, Krista Perez, turns out he's a listener. And he will stop by to tell us what he experienced and whether or not Krista Perez has his vote. I'm a guess she's not going to get his vote. But first, speaking of driving, maybe irresponsibly, that's what's trending, brought to you by the Sunset Auto Family.
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0: We have this story up right now at SeattleRed.com. Most normal people at this point understand what the term 8647 means. I mean, there's some people who want to pretend that they don't know what it means, that it's not very clearly a threat against the president and being used in a way with the intent of either threatening the president or trolling the president with a threat. Now, I don't think everyone who uses the term is a literal danger to the president, but we understand the inappropriate nature of 8647. Now, you have, under certain circumstances, the right to say 8647. Again, it kind of depends on the context. But in Washington State, turns out you're not supposed to have that as a personalized license plate. And yet, the Department of Licensing issued a personalized plate that spells out 8647, despite the fact that having a personalized plate is supposed to go through a human sensor. Let's call it that. They're supposed to look all this up before deciding that this is an appropriate license plate. Now, the plate itself that has been driving in North Seattle spells 6 out, but then has the number 8 and 47. So it says the number 8, then S-I-X, then the number 47. So the intent is pretty clear. Now, you might say, Jason, how do you know this is a political person at all? I think that's fair, right? I mean, it could mean all sorts of different things. Or there could be enough question for me to say, well, I can't definitively say that this person knows what it means. Okay, fair enough. But I am looking at a photo of the car that someone took and gave to us. Next to the 8647 personalized license plate, there's a bunch of stickers that say no ICE, arrest Geo Group, something about Donald Trump making money off of toilets or something. It says DJ Drumpf eats from a gold toilet. Is it fair to say we don't have to question his political ideology? Is that a fair assessment we can all just agree with? Now, the reason why I find this interesting is not because I think this individual driver, who seems crazy, frankly, but not because he means harm to the president. Like, pushing all of that aside, I know that this is just simply against the rules. And so I reached out to the Department of Licensing and I asked them, look, this is supposed to go through a human review. Are you telling me that this went through a human review and is permissible under the rules? Because I know that you're not supposed to put things that aren't even considered threatening, but insulting or negative towards individual politicians. You're not supposed to have that up on your license. And dare I argue that if this were something that made fun of Joe Biden, it would not have been given the green light. Now, according to the spokesperson, they said all applications are reviewed and processed by a staff member. So in other words, this was not a computer error, right? This was a state employee who read 8647, considered it, and was all like, all good. All good. They said, we review for all possible readings or inferences, including in reverse, as seen in a rearview mirror. Part of the DOL HQ review is using the Urban Dictionary to find slang and alternative meanings when staff question the configuration. I guess they didn't question the configuration of this one. They say they examine every possible reading of a requested configuration, flip all the characters so they can review it, blah, blah, blah, blah, blah. Even crowdfunding or crowdsourcing, what the term might mean. And yet, this somehow didn't catch the attention of the individual who reviewed it. And the most telling part came in how long it took them to respond to my question. So I had this story for a while. And I reached out to the DOL because I was like, hey, I'd like some basic information before I go ahead and put this all out. They did confirm, by the way, that they are responsible for it. It went out in April of this year. So it's been driving for what was that, six-ish months or so? They said, we haven't received any complaints. We did, however, review the plate and late last week determined it does not meet the rule. We sent a letter to the plate owner on Monday canceling the plate. Think that driver's going to find our article and you're going to blame me. Fair enough. I guess I'm responsible. But here's what was telling. I emailed them asking about this on August 5th. Today is 17th. So I emailed them on August 5th. They got back to me actually rather quickly, say, hey, we're confirming receipt of your email. We're going to get back to you soon. The next day I sent a follow-up and said, we're going to get you an answer. And this was like on a Friday. We're going to get you an answer the early part of next week. It's like, okay, fair enough. I sent the email, I think, late in the evening or later in the afternoon. I think I was off the next day anyway. So it's okay. I can wait until Monday. I doubt anyone else has this story. Monday comes, no response. Tuesday comes, no response. I'm like, hey, just following up. And then all of a sudden they're like, oh, we expect to get you an answer by the end of the week. Like, whoa, what's going on? You said something completely different twice now. What gives? And then they didn't get back to me. And so finally I asked again. And this was on Friday of last week. Yeah, hey, guys, can I get an update? And then they gave everything and I learned that they had sent out that letter on Monday. They were doing, it's pretty obvious, right? They were trying to address this issue before responding to me. Because they think that takes away at least some of the story, that they violated their own rules. They allowed this to move forward and didn't do anything. And I suppose I understand their perspective. I'm not necessarily upset. I just found it kind of funny that they couldn't just say, yeah, our bad. And by the way, we're going to reach out to this person. We're going to ask them or tell them that it's no longer valid. We'll send them new. How does that even work? And do you think he's going to try and come up with something else? Like, they're not going to give you a refund is my guess. So however much, I have no idea how much it costs to get a personalized light. What is it, probably $100 or something like that? He's going to try to sneak in something else.
1: I mean, there's probably lots of different combinations of letters and numbers you could do.
0: And if you didn't catch 8647 and you apparently Googled it and looked it all up, which again, they say the person didn't understand what it meant. Oh, okay, right. The biggest.
1: Is this James Comey?
0: Right. It was like, it's James Comey's aunt who's in charge. But how do you not know what 8647 means at this point? I get if you didn't know what it meant prior to the James Comey indictment. Like, okay, fine. I'll give you that.
1: Yeah, that was a huge story, though.
0: It was everywhere. And you don't think that the DOL, no one there paid attention to that? I find that very hard to believe. And so my guess is someone knew exactly what it meant. It did not offend them, and they decided to move it forward. And only now are they pulling it back because they got, quote unquote, in trouble with the press. That's it. And by press, I mean us. Because you think anyone else is covering this story? There's zero chance anyone touches this story. And kudos to the person who took the photo in North Seattle and contacted us. He gave us the permission to use the photo so we can go ahead and, get on this story. Because I do think it's important. This, to me, because at the end of the day, like, look, I don't think this guy poses any sort of threat. I just think he's a crazy liberal. It creates, number one, a toxic culture in society that we're all better off pushing back against. It just does. It's a twist, especially given the fact that someone two times tried to assassinate the president. Once him even getting shot. We should not be making jokes about this, number one. Number two, you've got rules. I'm going to ensure that you apply them equally because I don't think they are applied equally. I do think that if this was some sort of Biden reference, that it would have been stopped immediately. If it was a license plate that said, let's go Brandon, I think it would have been stopped immediately. They would have known that reference. But when it comes to 8647, I don't think they cared all that much. And so I'm going to put them on the spot, and I want them to apply the rules equally. Either get rid of the rules or apply them equally. You can choose. That said, can we not do the whole personalized plate things? Because, well, you're an adult, man. What are we doing here?
1: They really are so corny.
0: It's lame. Don't put bumper stickers on your car like this. I mean, this is insane. It looks like a NASCAR for mental illness. You don't need all of these different stickers up there. And we don't need to know your personal politics on absolutely everything. You don't get extra points because you say something that I agree with. I don't care that your kid is an honor roll student. Cool. Everyone's an honor roll student at this point. You have to be. Otherwise, they accuse you of white supremacy. So who cares?
1: Occasionally, you'll see one that's like, okay, that's pretty funny. But
0: every once in a while. But you know you're never taking that bumper sticker off, right? It's there forever.
1: Oh, yeah.
0: And so the cool little meme sticker that you got up there doesn't mean anything in a year. It's still going to be there. And everyone's going to be like, what does that mean? What, do the Macarena. The hell does that? What's the Macarena?
1: I mean, you're not going to want that Kerry Edwards 04 campaign sticker on the cover, right?
0: I mean, they're just these people. I can't say. Okay. We got the photo up. I do hope you'll look at the photo because it's funny in a sad and mentally ill kind of way. SeattleRed.com is where you can go to check it out. SeattleRed.com. Let's find out what else is trending.
11: What's trending in Tacoma?
0: I guess we're supposed to pretend that there is a hunger strike underway at the ICE facility in Tacoma, the Northwest Processing Center, because La Resistencia is telling us that pretty much everyone inside, they're choosing not to eat. Number one, it's not true. They're still eating. I guarantee you they're still eating. They're just not going to their designated breakfast, lunch, and dinner times to eat. But I guarantee you they're still eating, number one. Because you know what? This is not the first hunger strike we've had there. We've had dozens of them. And somehow, weirdly, they are alive, I think. Did any of them die? And are they just hungry? Does this mean, no, I'm eating. I'm just still hungry. I'm not eating until satiation.
1: Maybe they're just really fat. So it's like a very long strike.
0: To me, this just sounds like intermittent fasting and cost-saving measures at the facility. So I actually think this is a good thing. But it's being done so that they can have two members of Congress show up and then use this as an opportunity to highlight the unsafe conditions. We need to close this place down. We got it. They say 140 detainees are refusing food in protest of the conditions there. Marcos Angel Hernandez spoke with Cairo 7 to describe his experience after his father was detained by ICE. He says the center is a depressing place. Unlike all of the prisons that are just really uplifting, it's this location. It's just such a bummer, man.
2: Let's go check if he's there. And we go, and his car is there. Everything that he bought, all the materials is all there, but it's just not here. It's honestly kind of scary. It's just a depressing place. Yeah. And it's like very, like, you can tell it just drains everybody.
0: It's a jail. It's a facility where you're being held because you're in this country illegally. And on top of that, you committed a crime and or you were ordered to be deported.
1: It's like, where's the spa?
0: If you want that, you got to go to the Monroe Correctional Facility. I think they got one over there. Man, it's really depressing here. Like, you're in a cell and you can't just leave and stuff. It's like, oh my God, no one deserves this. Okay. So protesters have been showing up. This is what they do professionally. Here's one named Josefina.
12: We have been an organization for over 12 years. We've supported on average a dozen hunger strikes a year. This year, this is the 20th hunger strike that we are supporting.
0: Did the other ones stop? I mean, seriously, an honest question. You're telling me this is the 20th hunger. Okay, fair enough. How'd the other ones end? So they just stopped and they started to eat again? Isn't that defeating the whole purpose of a hunger strike? What's the purpose of a hunger strike if you're going to end up eating? And it really is an intermittent
1: fast. Isn't
0: the
1: whole point, like, there's only two ways it can end. You get what you want or you die.
0: That's it. That's the only thing that's possible. And note they're saying hunger strike. They're not thirsting. They're not thirsty at all. They're drinking as much water. Are they having protein shakes? Is that a way they think they're getting? Is soup considered? Can you eat soup on a hunger strike? Because it's suspended in liquid.
1: That's cheating.
0: That's my point. I think they're cheating. It's like, here's a protein shake. You said you weren't eating. This is with a straw. Do you eat with a straw?
1: Only water. You can't have any calories in the drink. So.
0: You can't have water either. It's supposed to be a strike. You're supposed to be suffering. It's someone who, you know, is getting involved. The best part is when someone is engaged in these kinds of very performative acts, but you find out they're a hunger strike between 6 a.m. and 6 p.m. That's all we mean. Afterwards, you know, it's all out. I still go to the commissary. I'm still getting my little noodles. Congressmembers Maxine Dexter, the Democrat from Oregon, who previously said she wanted to have sex with Donald Trump. People, I guess, forget that. She hopes we forget that. Emily Randall, the member of Congress from Washington, whom everyone forgets. They spoke with Cairo as well.
31: They misled us about who was on a hunger strike and what the status of that was.
13: Yeah.
31: I mean, it makes it very hard to parse what is actually happening in these facilities when we are hearing separate accounts.
0: Oh, so you see the facility saying, yeah, they're not on a hunger strike. La Resistencia, which supports open borders and wants to close ICE detention and does not believe in any immigration enforcement. They're against all deportation, all deportation. They're the ones you're listening to. ICE facility saying this isn't really happening. And then you got, again, Emily Randall and Maxine Dexter out there saying, well, you know, shows you that we need to have more access. We got to figure that. It's all a scam. Folks, it's all a scam. Jackson, it's a scam. They're eating, okay? Can we just stop with this nonsense? Stop it. In fact, this makes me want to... Here's the simple way. You don't like what the food situation is here? Awesome. We're deporting you tomorrow. You will be somewhere else tomorrow, and you can eat to your heart's content. We don't care what you eat there. All the empty carbs you want, go there. That's my other favorite part about all these stories. Like, we don't like the kind of food that's served. It's a jail. What are you expecting? You get one Michelin-starred chef, not two. This is ridiculous. We want culturally appropriate food. I don't even know what you can do for that in an immigration jail. They can have a cuisine. They set up like a buffet, and each little section has different parts of the world represented. What are they supposed to do? Here's the sushi spot, although I would not trust sushi at a jail center. I feel like that's probably not the freshest fish. Here's the Mexican station. Here's the Asian section. Like, come on. It's only every time we go see any of these people, they somehow get fatter during these things. Let's find out what else is trending.
11: What's trending? Let's get political.
0: Eric Swalwell is back in the news. I do kind of feel bad on this story, because we're now learning more about him swiping right on Fang Fang. And it turns out there was a lot of swiping right. A lot of it. Some of it is called, I saw one headline about how he had a drug-fueled sexcapade with her. He was on Ambien that he took before she knocked on his door to hook up. Do you count that as drug-fueled?
1: I mean, I guess drug-fueled, that's not really what comes to mind.
0: No, you're thinking they're doing cocaine and then hooking up. Dude took an Ambien because he wanted to get to bed, and then she knocks on the door and is like, Fang Fang's here. Is like, okay, I'm about to pass out. Let's figure this out quickly. Apparently, he hooked up with her a number of times. The records were declassified by the Trump administration. They were just released by the White House Government Transparency Task Force. And it details two FBI interviews with Eric Swalwell, one in May of 2015 and again in March of 2016, conducted as part of a bigger investigation, a broader investigation about Fang Fang's dealings with illicit campaign contributions, which apparently were part of funneling interns into his office. And they say over at Fox, during the first interview, Swalwell told agents that he had physical relations with Fang Fang on a, quote, handful of occasions. Physical relations. Just say you had sex. We have to say, it's almost like he thinks he's trying to fool someone with that kind of language. It's like, oh, they won't know. I'm technically telling the truth, but they're not going to know I'm talking about sex. They say their last encounter occurred in March of 2015. He joined Congress in 2013. You can see why having sex with a Chinese spy 2 years after getting into office is seen as controversial. In a second interview, he described multiple encounters, including one in which Fang Fang arrived at his apartment, banging on his door, and the two subsequently hooked up after Swalwell had taken a powerful sleep medication. The former congressman indicated he had little recollection of the event. Ambien will do that. The sad part is, for his ego, she was all like, I don't remember it either. So how much Ambien did you take? I didn't take any Ambien. I was drinking coffee. I had to stay awake. I just don't remember anything. They say the records indicated they probably occurred before Swalwell was elected to Congress. Fang left after a couple hours. Swalwell barely remembers the event because he had taken Ambien prior to Fang arriving, according to an interview summary from the FBI. He told investigators he considered his physical relationship with Fang Fang casual while maintaining the two had never dated and, quote, never had a romantic relationship. Oh, it was a booty call. Who amongst us haven't done that with spies? How do you not realize you're honeypotted? And then number two, she wasn't that pretty. I don't understand that honeypot. Is that the way you get out of suspecting someone is involved in a honeypot situation? Like, she's not that hot. This is theoretically plausible for me to get this person on my own.
1: And it's always awkward when you see these like men in power like destroy their lives, and then you see the girl and you're like, really?
0: Right. I mean, and that's Jackson talking. So the fiance who's out there listening right now, just know, let me translate what Jackson just said. 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But Fang Fang didn't do it.
1: I'm just like, well, my fiance's gorgeous, so, you know, I have very high standards, I guess.
0: Folks, that was him trying to save himself. 1-800-465-8770 if you want to send me a text. 1-800-465-8770 for your text messages. 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
3: Welcome back to the Jason Rancher. Thank you so much for tuning in. I really do appreciate it. As much as I have worries about the midterms for Republicans, especially on the House, and again, I do not believe that the Republicans will be able to hang on to the House. That does not mean we don't try our best, because we can still win individual races that can be won. Some of that is just defending the incumbents who are running, others just making sure that we can beat vulnerable Democrats like Marie Glusenkamp-Perez in Washington's third. I can't say that I'm not loving the infighting in the Democratic Party right now between the socialists and the Democrats who are progressive, or the Democrats in leadership. What you're generally seeing are moderate Democrats calling all of this out, because they're the targets. They're the ones most likely to lose in this infighting. The base of the party, the activists within the party, socialists who aren't even Democrats, they're the ones who are not just organized, but they actually vote. And everybody else, not really. And so if you're a moderate Democrat and you're going up against a socialist in the primary, you're especially worried. You might not be worried if you get to the general, but you get worried in the primary. And we've seen plenty of more moderate, or quote unquote mainstream Democrats, in New York, in Denver, lose, or Colorado really, lose to their challengers. Now, tomorrow, you've got Jared Moskowitz, who is a moderate Democrat, generally speaking. I kind of like him. We were on a panel together. The people have noticed that he's funny. And I said, well, Jews, we're funny people. We're quick on our feet. And, but generally speaking, again, he's been willing to call out the wokeness on his side. He's going up against a pretty far leftist slash socialist. We'll see how he ends up doing. Florida's a little bit of a different beast. Tomorrow's the real last high profile socialist challenger of this season. But the Democrats are hoping that they can take control of the House, maybe even the Senate, off of the momentum of the socialists and the organizational prowess of the socialists. And then once they're in power, push the socialists aside, as if the socialists will just go ahead and say, I just wanted to get into office and now I'm not going to care about any of my big picture issues. I'm not going to talk about any of those big ticket items that I promised on the campaign trail. I'll just get behind Hakeem Jeffries. I'll get behind Chuck Schumer. That's not going to happen. You know how we know it's not going to happen? We can look at the Tea Party. Tea Party, at least, were actual conservatives. They actually were Republicans. We're dealing with folks who are not Democrats. Their voters, some of who fall for some of this stuff, might be Democrats who fall in line with some of these promises of everything being free and the world being a better place because of blah, blah, blah, blah, blah. But the socialists believe what it is they say. They are against police violence.

0: prisons, borders, rich people, business, capitalism. They actually hold those views. They're going to try to legislate that way. And there's infighting going on that's upsetting some of the folks who are either far to the left, but not quite socialist, or so desperate for power that they're willing to let this Trojan horse into their party. Former Virginia Governor Terry McAuliffe, was he the one who was all about abortion up until a baby cries? Wasn't that the same Terry McAuliffe?
1: But wasn't that Ralph Northam?
0: I think they're all the same. He was on, he's doing some speech at some rally. And he was getting on this whole, like, I don't know. I'm not going to say he was going on a tirade. He wasn't. But he seemed to get very defensive at the idea that Democrats would criticize socialists, even though he's acknowledging that socialists aren't actually Democrats.
2: I've learned a lot about Democrats through all those years, going back 60 plus years.
0: Oh, I forget. I forgot how much I hate his style. This is like this like fake folksy. Hillary Clinton used to do something similar.
1: He did that video when he was running with like grilling in the backyard. It was kind of like the Schumer thing.
0: Oh, stop. It's like Elizabeth Warren. I'm a drink of beer. Would you like a beer right here in my hand? It's great.
2: We love to argue. I know that. We all have strong opinions. And I like people who have strong opinions.
0: Do you?
2: I
0: love people who have strong opinions. However, stop expressing them. I love you for debating. Stop debating.
2: However, I have a message for all of those geniuses and political geniuses out there who constantly go on TV and Twitter, Democrats trashing fellow Democrats. I got a simple message for you. Knock it off or get off the playing field because we have too much work to do.
0: Hey, dummy, you do realize that some of them are literally on the playing field fighting to stay on the playing field, and that's why they're going after the social. You do know that, right? You do know that. Then Tim Miller, remember when he used to pretend he was a Republican but just simply a never Trumper? Total Republican. He just hates Donald Trump, which, okay, there's some people like that who legitimately exist. Tim Miller is not a Republican. And he's actively talking about the Democratic Party as if he's a member of the Democratic Party. He is. He was on MS Now.
3: My number one thought is it's frustrating to me that not everybody's keeping their eye on the ball. Donald Trump has 2.5 more years left as president. I think about the damage that a mentally deteriorating Trump can do the last 2.5 years.
0: They're really leaning into that nonsense. After pretending there was nothing wrong with Joe Biden, who could not navigate his way up a flight of stairs or off of a stage, they're telling us, oh, there's something wrong with Donald Trump, who seems exactly the same as he's been for the last decade or so.
1: I'd say like 40 years, honestly.
0: I will say, and I said this on Friday, he does seem more tired, but he's also the president.
1: That's fair.
0: Like that part I get. And even Biden being tired. It's not that I care that they're tired. I hope that they're tired. It means they're working. And also, Trump does not sleep, which is not healthy at all. It's not going to help keep him awake. But this idea that he is somehow deteriorating, his personality is the same for the last several decades. This is literally his personality.
3: We have to have this family feud right now. Can we not have it in 2029? I was joking the other day on the pod. I'm like, we're really going to fight about who has the right.
0: Hey, the pod. Both of you, Nick is filling in or is getting trained. If I ever refer to my podcast as The Pod, I am, and I'm saying this on the radio, Marin in HR can take note of this. You can punch me in the face if I ever say. Now, there's some rules. You have to do it within a couple minutes. It can't be like a sucker punch. I need to know that it's coming.
1: There's a statute of limitations.
0: Yeah, it's not like, I'm banking this someday down the road. If I ever say, listen to The Pod, you have complete permission to punch me in the face. Just come up to me and say, you asked for this. And just, I will not be upset. I'll be upset with myself for having called it The Pod.
3: A healthcare plan? It's like Donald Trump's not signing any healthcare plans the next 2 years. Like, can we have this fight in a little bit? So that's frustrating.
0: Yeah. Can you have that fight after you have control? Okay. You do understand you're not passing anything at that point, right? Because of the infighting. Meanwhile, you've got folks like Wes Moore. He's the governor of Maryland, who's supposed to be a potential contender for the presidency, I think because he's affable and they like the fact that he's black. That's pretty much the only, no one knows who Wes Moore is, Same thing with like John Ossoff. They're talking about him as a potential. No one knows who John Ossoff is. Why are you pretending that he has the name recognition? But Westmore goes on one of the Sunday shows, and he was asked about AOC's comment on Woke One, Woke 1.0, which she pretended she wasn't a leader of. He's now pretending, I think this was CNN, that he doesn't even know what Woke One means.
4: Well, it's funny. It's true. I said, I don't know what Woke One is.
0: Then you're stupid. Then you should definitely not be president. You don't know what Woke One is. It means abolishing police. It means abolishing prisons. It means abolishing the border. It means being anti-capitalist. It means calling literally everything racist. You don't know what Woke One. I don't know what Woke One is.
4: But frankly, I don't know what Woke Two or Woke Three is either.
0: It's worse than Woke One. That's what it is. It's a slightly different way of saying the same things you said before, but putting more of this faux sort of academic spin on it. That's what it is. Now that we've established this, now can you speak to it? And I think this was Jake Tapper who was doing the interview. You didn't want to stop him and say, actually, here's what Woke One is. Now, please tell me your thoughts. This is what Woke One is. How is it that AOC knows what Woke One is, the bartender, and you don't know what it is?
4: You know, just last night, I was over at, watching our Shorebirds play, which is our single A affiliate for the Baltimore Orioles here in the Eastern Shore.
0: Everyone knows it. Jackson was talking about this the other day, that the Shorebirds.
4: Speaking to a woman who was just saying how difficult it is.
0: Here's Woke One. Can you define what a woman is? You were just speaking to a woman. How do you know you were speaking to a woman? That's Woke One. Dummy.
4: It's right now. When she was saying how gas prices just continue to spike and
0: so, what, you know, this is just so coincidental that this completely real conversation he had at the Shorebirds game yesterday, it just so happened to pivot to a talking point that Democrats are using on the campaign trail every day about gas prices. What are the odds of that happening? That must really mean that the average person is just constantly talking about this nonstop.
4: No, she's a person who's on disability.
0: Oh, let me also guess. Is she a single mother who's working three jobs? And she came here legally from Costa Rica to live the American dream. And she's biracial and non-binary and in a wheelchair.
4: She says she can't work because of her back.
0: See?
4: And she's now noticing that just getting anywhere to her doctor's appointments are now becoming oppressively expensive because of gas prices.
0: And she had a tattoo on her forehead that said hashtag Medicare for all. Isn't that weird?
4: And I think when we're talking about those issues, what she didn't come up to me, she didn't come up to me and say, what's your political ideology? She didn't say, what wing of the party do you represent? She was talking about the fact that gas prices are too high.
0: You're a Democrat. They know you're a Democrat, Demi. Like, you see Bob Ferguson going up to Bob Ferguson. Bob, before we have our interview, can you confirm what party you're with? 1-800-465-8770 for your text. When we come back, speaking of politics, Krista Perez, a House Democrat, she just beat the incumbent in the primary. She's running for the House. She allegedly got involved in a DUI accident. She hit five parked cars. One of the owners of one of those cars is a listener, and he stops by when we come back on the Jason Rant Show.
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0: Welcome back to the Jason Rantz Show on Seattle Red, 770 AM, online at seattlered.com. As we told you last week, we're the first to report that Tacoma prosecutors charged Democrat Krista Rose Perez with driving under the influence. It was after an alleged accident that happened early Tuesday morning. She ended up spending some time in jail before she posted bond. She reportedly refused field sobriety tests. She failed to produce a usable breath sample through three separate attempts. And she told a cop, according to Tacoma PD, that she didn't know what had happened after her pickup ended up nearly on top of another car. In the end, it caused a chain reaction accident where five parked cars ended up getting damaged, or five in total. One person's car belongs to my next guest, Don. Welcome to the show.
10: Hey, Jason. Thanks for having me.
0: So you obviously woke up in the morning to realize that your car had been damaged via an accident. Take us through what happened that night.
10: Well, actually, Jason, I was up at the time. It was right around midnight. And where I'm at, my apartment is, I'm on the third floor looking down at G Street. And so I'm about 30 yards away from where the accident occurred. And it was fairly loud. Actually, it was really loud. And so I lay in a bed for a little bit, and I get up and I look down and I see everybody running towards the accident. And that's when I saw my truck, and I saw her vehicle on top of another vehicle. So I got dressed and went down there.
0: Wow. So you went down there. Did you know what had happened other than there was just an accident? Like, how chaotic was the scene?
10: There was approximately four people on the scene. I did not see her. I believe she was still in her truck. And it was, after the accident, it was quiet, just people talking and, you know, calling 911. So
0: how long before cops got there?
10: Maybe 5 to 10 minutes at the most. They were here pretty quick.
0: Okay. Well, 5 to 10 minutes. I mean, if she was injured, might've been a long time. Did medics arrive first?
10: No, medics did not arrive at all.
0: Wow. Okay. So cops get there. Take us through what unfolded and when you realized the extent of the damage on your own vehicle.
10: I will go back to this. I thought it was odd when I heard the noise. I did not hear any braking at all. So, and when I was laying in bed, I thought that was really odd. Mm-hmm. So I go down and I see the damage to my truck first. And then I walk around to the driver's side. She's still in the truck. And talking to one of the witnesses, and she's basically on top of another car. I think the way it looks is she's driving north, and she made a hard left turn and hit the first car at about a 45-degree angle, which knocked it back and caused the according effect, and then turned that car 90 degrees where it was pointing east, and she's still pointing north, and she's on top of the hood of the car.
0: Wow. Now, to be clear, for folks at home, no one was injured, and that includes Krista Perez, who, again, is running as a Democrat to the left of the incumbent in this House race. Did you see her get out of the vehicle at all, or was all of your interaction with her from, you know, wherever it was you were and her in her own vehicle?
10: I did not. The only time I saw her is when she was talking to the police officers.
0: How would you describe her demeanor?
10: I, to be honest with Jason, I didn't get close enough to her. Like I said, there was already people there talking to her, so I just kind of stepped back. I didn't think there'd be, you know, too many people involved. So
0: yeah, and my assumption is you had no idea who she was, correct?
10: No, not till I saw your. Sorry, I'm brain fade. I saw your thing on the radio a couple days later.
0: Yeah, you happen to be
10: Friday,
0: a listener.
10: Thursday, Friday. Yes.
0: Yeah, which is just talk about a small world where of all the people listen, it happens to be one dude who is hearing about the accident that his car was involved in on the radio at the time. What was the damage that was done to your vehicle?
10: Being that it's a 1989 Chevrolet D3500, the front end is severely damaged. And so I think if the insurance companies just were to look at it, probably because of the age, it would be totaled. The first two cars are definitely totaled. And I do have a picture. It did move my truck back, and we're looking at six tires on the ground. It moved my truck back a good 3.5 feet. So kind of tells me how fast she was going to do that much damage.
0: Yeah, we will have the photos available over at SeattleRed.com. Have you heard from her or her attorney at all?
10: That's the frustrating part, Jason. I have not heard. I still have a few more avenues to go, but I went through her campaign site and messaged her and also tried to call the phone number on there, and nobody's returned anything. We did a download on the computer as far as her personal information. Another person involved in the accident, the car behind me, he has tried to call her numerous times and email her, and so far, nothing.
0: Yeah, and I don't even, I mean, in fairness, I don't know what the expectation should be given that she's been charged in this. It's not a simple car accident that you're dealing with. So, again, in fairness, I don't know how she's supposed to act, but what are your expectations as someone who's the victim here?
10: I would think it would be the duty for her to reach out. I'm sure by now she knows the extent of her damage that she caused. Mm-hmm. And she has to be aware of the fact that we were trying to get a hold of her. She has to be aware of that. I would, you know, unless she's just holed up in her house.
0: What has the conversation been like with the police?
10: Just that night. I called the Tacoma Police Records Section trying to see if there was updated information about her insurance information, and so far I've got nothing. I tried to call the towing company, and they would not release any information. So right now I'm just running into dead ends.
0: So what are you supposed to do? I imagine it's incredibly frustrating. I don't even know. Again, I don't even know where you would begin.
10: Well, the sad part is the first car, we have not been able to get hold of the owner at all. I have no clue. I have his name on the police report, but no address. I don't believe there's an interest, but the next three people, including me, do not have full coverage. So if we had full coverage, our insurance company would be taking care of the whole situation. But since we only have liability, they do not do that. So we're basically on our own.
0: Wow. How much damage could this end up costing you?
10: Well, you know, I keep thinking it was lucky it wasn't, you know, like three Lexuses or some BMWs or some Mercedes-Benz parked there. Could have been a lot more damage. The four vehicles, I think she's going to get off fairly light, or the insurance company is going to get off fairly light, because they are, the first three were older vehicles, and the fourth one, I believe, is probably in maybe about 10 years old. Mm-hmm. So
0: what are your expectations at this point if she doesn't get a hold of you, if the insurance company is not going to cover this the way that you think it should be covered? Are you considering any kind of legal action against Krista Perez?
10: I'm not sure if I'm to that point yet. There is a some forms of the Department of Licensing I can do. And there's also through WS WSDOT, there's a form I can fill out. Any damages over $1,000, and then they can go after, suspend the license of the person involved and some other stuff. So that's my next steps.
0: Yeah. Well, I mean, I'm sorry you had to go through this. I'll give you the last word, but you know, the good news is no one was injured. You're safe. There was no one in the parked vehicle at the time. It happened in the middle of the night. So there was no one on the sidewalk that we're aware of. Certainly no one that got injured. So this could have ended much worse. I imagine you're not going to vote for Krista Perez for the House race.
10: Actually, I probably wouldn't vote at all with the two candidates. So,
0: yeah, unfortunately, it's up against another Democrat, Melanie Morgan, who's also pretty far to the left. Make sure you are voting. You don't have to vote for those two, but just make sure you're voting.
10: Right.
0: So I'll give you the last word on all of this.
10: I just think somebody in that position, well, anybody in life should step up, especially what she advocates on her campaign, fighting for the small person, the undeserved. That's what she works for. She works for the Department of Commerce, so she does work for the state. So she's in a position to where I think she really needs to step up and help us out.
0: Yeah, it's just taking accountability for an alleged accident that certainly you're not at fault for at all, not in the least. Well, again, we'll have more information and photos up at SeattleRed.com. You can go there now if you want to learn more about this case. We've been talking with Don. Don, again, sorry this happened to you. I'm glad you happened to be a listener and reached out to us so that we could talk to you about this. And we wish you the best of luck. Make sure you keep us up to speed on how this continues and whether or not Krista Perez, decides to do the right thing and take responsibility and help you out.
10: I hope she does. And yeah, thank you for your time putting me on the radio. I really appreciate it.
0: Absolutely. You're listening to The Jason Rantz Show. We're back with more after this right here on Seattle Red 770 AM, online at SeattleRed.com.
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23: Fighting back, I'm Paul Stevens, Fox News. Canada now vowing retaliation against a new round of 50% tariffs from the Trump White House. This after talks collapsed late yesterday.
24: President Donald Trump's import taxes will hit about 5% of what Canada ships to the United States every year. Now, that includes products that range from hockey sticks to tongue depressors. The countries sold each other $880 billion worth of goods and services last year. The tariffs were initially supposed to kick in at 12:01 a.m. Wednesday, but President Trump extended the deadline for 3 days to allow talks to continue, but the two countries still could not reach an agreement in time.
23: And that's Fox's Marianne Rafferty. Canadian Prime Minister Mark Carney blaming unfair last-minute changes to D.C.'s proposed terms. He says Canada will match the tariffs. President Trump heading to South Carolina, pushing for Republican Senate candidate Darlene Graham, the sister of the late Lindsey Graham.
25: Republicans in the Palmetto State, including the state's former Governor Nikki Haley, have raised concerns about Graham's readiness after she admitted at a debate this week that she wasn't well-versed on national security. President Trump has dismissed her response, saying she was only giving an honest answer. He wants voters to focus on what he says is at stake.
26: If we lose, you're going to lose your border. You're going to lose your tax cuts.
25: Meantime, Vice President J.D. Vance was in his hometown of Middletown, Ohio, trying to sharpen the administration's message on the economy.
23: Fox's Madeline Rivera in D.C. IndyCar making history this weekend with the inaugural Freedom 250 Grand Prix in Washington, D.C. The 250-mile race will send 25 drivers around a 1.7-mile street course, with the track running past landmarks, including the Washington Monument and the National Air and Space Museum. Championship leader Alex Palau headlines the field of the race, 1 p.m. on Fox. 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
0: Good afternoon and welcome to the Jason Rand Show. We are here on Seattle Red 770 AM. We are online at seattlered.com and we've got a ton to get to this hour, including a new poll that shows even progressives are okay with surveillance cameras in the city of Seattle. And speaking of polls, turns out a lot of the polls are just nonsense, total literal nonsense. We're going to get into a big scandal that is unfolding, but first, King County will now pay someone to essentially harass ICE agents at Boeing Field. That's what's trending, brought to you by the Sunset Auto Family.
5: What's trending in King County?
0: King County just announced they're putting a full-time employee on the payroll in order to count the handcuffed and shackled illegal immigrant detainees that are being put on to deportation flights at Boeing Field in Seattle. This is a wasteful position that the government is now funding. And it was only created because of years and years and years of open border activists demanding it. And weirdly, at the same time, they're not even happy, these activists. So this is all for naught. But it's a good bit of political theater. It's a performance by King County officials. This is a flight monitoring and outreach coordinator, and it was started just within the last month. The training has lasted about a month because apparently you need specialized training to just be like 1, 2, 3, 4, 5 and then put it onto a little notepad and then transfer it to a Word document. I guess you need a whole bunch of training. It's going to happen officially within the coming days. There's a county spokesperson by the name of Barbara Ramey, who, speaking to the Seattle Times, said this job is not going to be limited to ICE charters, but would cover any flight with more than 18 passengers or involving buses shuttling people to and from planes. Why? Because. But no, seriously, why? Because we said we were going to do it to placate the activists. Does this placate the activists? I mean, no, but we said we're going to do it. Yeah, but you said you're going to do it to placate the activists. You're also acknowledging this doesn't do anything to placate the activists and doesn't have any impact whatsoever on the number of criminal illegal immigrants who are being deported, right? Right. You're going to do it still? Yeah. Why? Because we're King County government. Because we're Democrats. I mean, they tried at this point two separate times, King County, to stop these flights from taking place, right? Back in 2019, at the time, Dow Constantine basically said, we're no longer going to allow this. It gets in front of a judge, just says, you have no say whatsoever in this. And then they did it again a couple years later. And guess what happened? Same exact response from a judge. So why do we continue to go down this path? Because there's a group called La Resistencia. That is Resistencia. You know what they are? They are a radical open borders group. They don't believe in any deportation at all.
4: That King Five loves to talk to.
0: Loves them. They love to normalize this radical group and then pretend that they're not really radical. But they've been, for the last few years, accusing the county of doing little beyond symbolic gestures. And in fairness, that criticism is correct, right? I mean, the King County government, under now Girmay Zahalai, that's what they do. It's nothing but symbolic gestures. And the reality is, in defense, I guess, of the King County government, there's not much they can do. They have no say in this. They can't stop immigration enforcement. They can make it more difficult, which is precisely what it is they do. Right? I mean, we were in the county, at least, kind of the OG in sanctuary status. And that gets in the way. They don't allow for transfers. They don't allow any county funds, including county employees, to engage in any kind of enforcement. Although, dare I say, doesn't this technically violate the law, the sanctuary policy? Aren't they now involved in immigration enforcement in a roundabout way by counting the people who are getting deported? Because the federal government people are like, hey, we miscounted. What number do you have?
4: They go, we're missing someone. Thanks for pointing that out.
0: We had 14. You say there's 13. We missed some dude. Thanks for that. We appreciate you, King County. And the funny thing is, there's a part of the La Resistencia group. Her name is Josefina Mora Chung. She's like, yeah, our pressure campaign led to this. But, quote, we're determined to make sure there's still a community eye on what's happening. Meaning, they're still doing their own count. Maybe they'll compare notes at the end of each day. It's just so dumb what it is they're doing. And
4: like scorekeeping at a baseball game.
0: Yeah, this is essentially trying to harass ICE, I guess, but in like a dorky way. We're harassing you by scorekeeping. Okay. Does this do anything to stop enforcement? No. Does it do anything to stop deportation flights? No. Does it literally do anything of substance when it comes to this debate? No, but it does, yet again, highlight the kinds of activists and the county that we're talking about, what they believe. They do not believe in any immigration enforcement. Zero. None. And it's ICE that's out there saying, here are the people that we are arresting. We just had a round of arrests that were announced on X just a few weeks ago. There was one, it was a man convicted in a teen's fentanyl death. Another one was a registered sex offender. You're upset that they are being deported? That's what you're upset about? Of all the people to be upset, I get why you don't want the janitor or the dental assistant or whomever, the housekeeper, who did not violate any laws outside of being here illegally. I get why you don't want the housekeeper, especially because you're paying them under the table and you're paying them virtually nothing. They're called slave wages. I get why you're upset with that. But the fentanyl dealer, the sex offender, that's who you're going to fight for? I mean, okay.
4: That's where I get my fentanyl from.
0: Yeah, where am I supposed to get? I can introduce you to people. I see them every single day and they'll walk into the office.
4: Yeah, but they need someone they can trust.
0: I mean, he seems to be pretty consistent with his customers. There's a ton downtown. You'll probably get a better deal. God, I don't understand why they put their political capital on things like this. Of all the fights to take on, this is where you're wasting your political capital. Okay. And again, you think that this is intimidating in any way to the federal government? You think they care? They're all like, yeah, is our flight still going? Okay, cool. Hang out there all you want. And imagine, by the way, this is your job. How dull could this job possibly be?
4: Kind of awkward at cocktail parties.
0: It's just like, oh,
4: what do you do?
0: Yeah, you know, I count every other day. There's a plane that comes by that's filled with sometimes 17, 18 criminal legal immigrants, and I count them. Okay, and then what? I just sit there. I mean, seriously, what do they do all day? It's a 40-hour job. But the funny part about this is some of the flights are like in the middle of the night or super early in the morning. You're working a 40-hour-a-week job. I'm presuming that's a 9-to-5 job, correct? So what I would love to see the federal government do, and I'll reach out to all of my ICE contacts, I'll be like, you know what you should do? You should have all your flights at 5:15 p.m. Have them all start at 8 a.m. in the morning. Your two flights in the day, do one at 8 a.m., do one at 6 p.m. And then you know what the news story is? There's zero flights out of Boeing Field from ICE. Then it's a political win for the Democrats, and it's a win for ICE because you don't have these lunatics on your back anymore. That's what they should do. Seriously, it's a 40-a-week-hour job. It's one position. So doesn't it seem like there's a big problem in that schedule? Are we supposed to pretend not to see that? Should we just pretend not to see it? Because then it'll make the performance a little bit better. It's like when you see a magician, but you can tell what they're doing because they're not that quick with their sleight of hand and you can see the little spring mechanism up their sleeve. Do you point it out or you just let everyone enjoy in case they didn't see what you saw? It's just so dumb. And at the same time, we just got word today that King County is putting $900,000 into this public-private partnership to, what they say, support the health and well-being of immigrant and refugee communities. They're not just talking about illegal immigrants in this case. They're just talking about people who are here legally or have permission to be here. They're refugees. They're immigrants who have gone through the correct procedures. And we're just giving more money to that group. And that part doesn't bother me. Funneling money to people in this country illegally who are not paying a similar tax burden to what you're paying, that's what bothers me, especially in a county that has a huge budget issue. The deficit with the King County, it's insane. And so why are we putting more? I know it's $900,000. It's not like hundreds of millions of dollars. But why are we doing that other than for these politicians to go out there and tweet about how they support the community? Hashtag inclusivity. You know, we got it. You're inclusive. Zahalai said, King County is stronger when every resident, regardless of their immigration status, feels safe, welcomed, and has the support they need to thrive. We're stronger where every resident, regardless of immigration status. What if they're a criminal, illegal immigrant? What if they're a child molester? We're stronger as a county if they feel welcome. I don't want them to feel welcome. I'm okay having someone feel welcome who's not breaking the law and is contributing to their community, has assimilated, embraced our culture, embraced our community. I don't have any problem with that. They've been here for a while. Okay. I know I defer from a lot of people on this, on our side of the aisle. That's okay. But I'd prefer the murderer or the rapist or the drug dealer not feel safe and welcome. They already feel too safe and welcome in Seattle. What do we got to extend this into Auburn and Federal Way and Bellevue and Sammamish? I don't want them feeling comfortable. Maybe in Issaquah, I don't really care about that. But like in North Bend, come on. What are we doing here? Otherwise, it's a wonderful idea, and I'm so grateful that they're doing it. So find out what else is trending.
5: What's trending? Crime.
0: We told you a little bit about the poll that just came out on public safety, essentially saying that in Seattle, the mayor has lost a whole lot of support. She hasn't completely lost support amongst progressives, but that number was at 67% saying that they trusted her on public safety. 67% is actually relatively low when it comes to the progressive base that was behind her to begin with. She had a much larger share of so-called progressives and socialists. So for it to go to 67, anybody else, I would say 67% is high. But if you are the socialist who was pushed into office without any experience, right, without really having a resume, because of that base, to only have 67% of them, I would say that that's a little bit of a problem. But when you dive into the numbers a little bit more, and by the way, the poll was done by the Seattle Metropolitan Chamber of Commerce, along with a group called Challenge Seattle, and they found that 75% of voters support allowing the CCTV cameras to be used after a 911 call in an active investigation. So they're not just saying, hey, we want these cameras absolutely everywhere. That's not the position that they're taking. What they're saying is under certain circumstances, like, say, I don't know, and this is completely at random, a mass shooting at the Bight of Seattle, they would prefer you have the cameras and actually be used. And this, of course, comes on the heels of yet another shooting, this time in Pioneer Square, right outside of a bar.
6: Instead of doing all this footwork and legwork and trying to do investigations, the camera footage speaks for itself.
0: The camera footage speaks for itself. He was working at Cowgirls, which is a haunt of Jackson over there.
4: I've been there.
0: I know. Speaking to Como. There's some critics, though, still. Lee and Phil. Phil Mosek is a name that sounds familiar. I think he's an activist. He objects to all of this. They had a press gaggle yesterday.
7: That chamber pool did not offer people the real data-driven solutions.
8: What's your real solution for not only stopping that kind of crime, but solving that kind of crime if the cameras are not on?
7: Well, the real solution to stopping that kind of crime is not cameras, and nobody suggests that.
0: Okay, hold on. What is the solution to stopping or addressing the crime? It's not cameras. No, okay, I got what you don't think helps. I'm asking what you do think helps. Well, it's not that. No. Hold on. What? Let's get on the same page here. I hear you saying this does not help. Got it. Cool. Noted. Put it in my little notebook. What do you think does help? Not that. No, okay, so we're not going to get an answer.
7: The real solution to that is making sure that we have public safety interventions.
9: Like the fact that these things happen sometimes, and sometimes cameras help figure out what happened when nobody was there, is not justification to put cameras everywhere.
0: Okay. Is anyone saying put cameras everywhere? Because it seems to me like most smart people are saying, let's put cameras in the areas in which we have high likelihood of crimes being committed. Open air drug, you know, areas, downtown Seattle. Let's put it there. Let's put it into Pioneer Square. Let's put it at major events. And the thing is, there's there is overlap between some folks on the right and on the left on this. No doubt. Some of you have weighed in on a similar story we posted at SeattleRed.com. I get the point that you're making. But also, keep in mind, and this is the stuff that I reject. I see some people saying, do we really want cameras that are tracking our every move and running facial recognition? That's not what we're talking about here. That's not what these cameras do. That is not what these cameras do. Do we want them absolutely everywhere in the city? No one's saying put them everywhere in the city. Joe Wynn, he's the CEO of Seattle Metro Chamber. He's also a former state rep. Who's going to run for mayor of Seattle? Shh. Oh, take that out of the podcast.
4: The pod.
0: Take it out of the pod. He told Como that cameras have a whole bunch of support according to this poll. Maybe we should be listening to the people.
10: It may seem controversial online, but in reality, people want pragmatic solutions to public safety. When you ask actual Seattleites what they think, it is not that controversial.
0: And I'm grateful that he framed it in that way as Joe Wynn tries to moderate his crazy when he was in the state legislature, because he's a crazy who's dialed it back a few notches. People complaining online or activists who do this professionally showing up at a press conference doesn't mean anything. It legitimately doesn't mean a thing. Other than they didn't have anything to do that afternoon and they showed up. And you know what they never have anything to do on? An afternoon. And so they're always going to show up and they're always going to complain. They're going to go online. It's the same people over and over and over again. If you recognize the name, you know how when I say if I recognize the name of a judge is always a bad thing because they're always making bad decisions. They're in the news a lot. Same thing with activists. If I recognize the, like Phil Mosek or however you say, I recognize that name because he's online tweeting, I think, incessantly. Who cares what he thinks? He's a loser. Seriously, who cares? Oh, professional activist is upset. Okay, they're always upset. Breaking news when they're actually happy with
4: something.
0: That's their job. So it's literally what they're paid to do. So, oh, well, don't care. The polling is pretty consistent. And it's fair to say we shouldn't look at just one poll, and I agree with you on that. But again, 75%? 75%, and the vast majority of those people who are oversampled, it's the Democrats, plus one Republican talk show host who always lies and says he's a Democrat for these polls. I definitely was part of this poll. I'm 100% certain because I remember these questions. I think I might have even screenshot them all. I was honest about everything. I always lie and say I'm a Democrat. Because if I say I'm a Republican, they just dismiss those data points. Let's find out what else is trending.
5: What's trending? Anti-Semitism.
0: It feels like this story would be much bigger if I said black people or Asians or trans people were the targets of nearly 20% of every hate crime that Seattle logged in the first 7 months of the year. But because it's actually Jews who were the targets of nearly 20% of every hate crime Seattle logged in the first 7 months of the year, it's not that big of a deal. And kudos to the Jewish News Syndicate for writing this story, JNS. But outside of them, and now Seattle Red, have you seen this data point anywhere?
4: Nope.
0: Seriously, this does seem like a pretty significant deal. You can tie this into the national surge of anti-Semitism. We're seeing that here. Jews account for about 1% of the population in this area. Less than 1%. I think it's like 0.7 or 0.8%. Two of us live in Seattle, the rest on Mercer Island. We got a couple in Issaquah, right? Maybe two, maybe literally a couple. But that's about it. It's a very, very small population. And yet we're accounting for nearly 20% of the hate crimes so far. And that's the hate crimes that have been reported. Because I guarantee you there's a whole bunch of hate crimes that happen that do not get reported. And we're not talking about hate incidents or bias incidents. We're talking about crimes. And this is all coming from the city. And it was released a day after JNS reported that Jews have been targeted in 9% of the hate crimes dating back to January of 2023. So that's a jump of more than 115% in a year. And it happened in a city where leaders love to talk about inclusion, love to talk about tolerance. Don't they love to talk about how everyone is welcome here? We have a trans refugee crisis. Bring us your tired, your poor, your cross-dressing. Bring us here. Come to Seattle. But not the Jews. We don't get any special treatment. Why? Because we're white, according to the left. It's funny because yes, I'm white, but I don't consider myself white if I say I'm Jewish. I'm also white. I'm Jewish. Being Jewish is passed down by blood. You can also convert, right?
4: It's very hard, though.
0: We make it hard because we don't want the riffraff. We just want to take advantage of all our holidays and our close community. We don't like that. And then they'd get, into the media industry and then just, I'm one of you. Like, no, we don't want that. But we have a really bad stat here that would normally be cause for concern from the community. You would get a statement from the mayor, if not even a press conference. Do you think if we took out Jew and put in black or Latino or just put in BIPOC, would this not be a big story that would be covered by King 5? They'd send Sharon Yu and the Facing Race team down to interview random black people on the street. Say, hey, how do you feel about that? They would do that in a heartbeat. But again, Jews don't get that carve out for coverage because we're seen as the oppressor. We're seen as wealthy, privileged white people, which kind of plays into the whole anti-Semitism thing. And of course, the other part of this is the reason why they don't want to talk about that is media kind of elevated the anti-Semitic voices, normalized and legitimized the people calling Israel bloodthirsty genociders. That's inspiring the anti-Semitic hate crimes. And they don't want to take any responsibility for that. You have mostly Democrats who also have been elevated. And some of them have just been using the same talking points. They don't want to cast any of the blame on themselves. But I will give a shout out to Mari Levitt, the state representative, state representative for University Place. She tweeted out the data point saying these stats relate to Seattle's alarming rise of hate crimes and bias incidents toward Jews in recent months and should concern all. The data back up what Jewish folks in Washington and beyond have been laying bare. It's a startling wake-up call for civic leaders. I mean, I would have preferred had she not used AI for that statement on X, because that laying bare, who talks like that? But her heart's in the right place. He's 100% right on this. 1-800-465-8770 for your text messages. 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When we come back, a brand new poll shows Democrats up 200,000%. And it's a totally legitimate poll, according to the pollster that has a little asterisk by its name. And then at the bottom, it says, we made this up completely, but media is going to report it as if it's true. We'll get into that scandal when we come back on the Jason Rant Show.
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4: 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Weekends, we throw in some added bonuses, including the Rants Rewind, which goes back sometimes years and years and years, which remind me to yell at you about the one you uploaded this past weekend. I didn't like that one. But other than that, we go back years so you can hear all the crazy things I used to say years ago, but with my voice was weirdly higher than it is now.
5: You were a late bloomer, I guess.
4: I guess. My God. The funny thing is, 5 years from now, I'm going to listen to this show and it's going to be, why is my voice so high? It's so weird. The added bonus in all of this, by the way, if you want Jackson to be able to afford his wedding next year, he gets bonused on our podcast subscriptions or the podcast downloads. And I don't want to get into, I said I wasn't going to say anything. His fiance was thinking about calling it quits because she knows he can't afford the wedding of her dreams. And I defended you, Jackson, by the way. I said, that's not what you should be. If you were marrying him for his money, that's a problem. She said, what did you think? I was marrying him for his looks? And we got into a big back and forth, but I think I was able to hold her off because I said, you might get your bonus this month on the subscriptions.
5: I'm going to have to start asking her to sign a prenup pretty soon.
4: She told me she was going to have you sign the prenup, which was one thing. So subscribe to the I'm such a jerk. Subscribe to the podcast wherever it is you get your podcast. We're absolutely everywhere. Just look up Jason Rant's Show. You know, we saw in the race in Michigan, the polling going into the primary night, and Abdul El-Sayed was supposed to be up. So he's supposed to win by about 13 points. Now, we know that a poll is just that. It's a poll in a moment of time. Anything can change. But when you're up by 13 points and then you win by 1 point, people are going to look at that and say, gosh, how the polls get this so wrong? Then you go into Francesca Hong a week later in Wisconsin. She was supposed to win by like 20 points. She loses by a couple. Like, how do you account for that? And then there was a poll that happened in Los Angeles. Mayor Karen Bass, who's up for re-election, she was leading Nithya Raman by double digits. And the support, according to the poll, came from voters who were backing Spencer Pratt.

0: And the thing is, I remember Spencer saw this poll, and he's now tweeting just nonstop. He tweeted this poll. He said, there's no way that this is true. There's no way my supporters decided to do that. And then there was a week before, or earlier, it was like, yeah, my voters aren't also going to Nithya Raman. So he doesn't believe any of this. So the LA Times looked at that recent poll in the mayor's race, and it was done by a group called Meridian Strategies, and it showed a 12-point lead. And so they were trying to get a better sense of, like, where'd that number come from? Where are the crosstabs? Can we see some of this data? Because this doesn't really pass the smell test. And they made multiple inquiries into the company, and eventually they got an answer, which is the poll doesn't actually exist. The statement was Median Strategies was created as a short-term social experiment to examine how purported polling information could enter and spread through the political information ecosystem without independent verification. We are not seeking publicity or attribution for the individuals involved and are declining interviews. So in other words, what they're saying is that we had an idea to highlight how poor political media does its job by just putting out anything that they can without any kind of vetting. And the reality is, and I count myself in this, if we see a poll that's at least reported by a news outlet, I'm generally not diving into the crosstabs of that poll. Now, if I've never heard the poll before or the pollster before, I might mention that or I might not cover the story at all. But my assumption is if it's in, say, the LA Times or the Seattle Times or the Wall Street Journal or whatever, I'm assuming they've done some vetting. Our bad. We should not have made that assumption. I don't know if this group is serious even or if they were just trying to pull a fast one on everyone, got caught, and now they're pivoting. But when you think about the impact something like this has, it's kind of a big deal, not just because it's misleading the public, but number one, it can have an impact of shifting how people vote. It could actually hurt or help an individual candidate. But what's one other thing that everyone is talking about all of a sudden that's new to elections that we weren't really dealing with last time? Say the betting markets.
1: Betting markets.
0: Exact. Good on you. Like Poly Market and Kalshi, they're letting you put bets on whether or not a candidate wins an election. And if you've got now polling that is having an impact on election results, someone can make or lose a whole lot of money through something that is essentially cheating. Now, I speculated last week on the telly, but also on this show, after the result in Michigan, although I did think that Francesca Hong was going to eke out a victory, but it was going to be really, really slim. I said after Abdul El-Sayed won by the skin of his teeth, I'm willing to bet that there were a lot of moderate voters and independent voters who are saying, you know what, I wasn't all that enthusiastic about voting, but if my vote can help put out a squeaker for the moderate, maybe I should be voting. Abdul El-Sayed, I'm making this number up, by 0.4%, whatever it was, it's not that many votes. So I guess my vote does count. So it can have that kind of impact. And then today, I saw a guy named Ryan O'Donnell. Do you know who Ryan O'Donnell is?
1: No.
0: If you did, I'm just divorced now, lady. Don't go through with that marriage. He's the executive director of a polling company called Data Progress. Now, I've not actually heard of Data Progress, but I did some Googling and it's legitimate. There was a tweet that went out 7 hours from my voice, 7 hours earlier, from an account that has a whole lot of followers called Election Time. And it said, breaking, incumbent Katie Hobbs leads Andy Biggs in the Arizona gubernatorial election by 4.7%. Data for Progress, August 4th, amongst 567 likely voters. Now, that would come to be a big surprise because Andy Biggs has been leading in this election virtually the entire time, and Katie Hobbs is seen as the biggest vulnerable Democrat incumbent governor. And Ryan O'Donnell tweeted out, say, is this another experiment? We did not do this poll. How do you now trust any of the polls that are being positioned online outside of polls that are sent from the pollster itself that you've already heard of and they have been established? Because if that strategic whatever thing is from the LA Times, if they had a Twitter account and they put it out, we wouldn't think that it's fake. Right? And we're very critical on this show of polls. There are certain kinds of polls I definitely don't like. I cannot stand generic polls. Those don't mean anything. It's a good talking point. It gets good radio and TV talking segments out of it, but it doesn't really mean anything. I hate having to pretend I care about generic polls at all. Unless every single generic poll says exactly the same thing, you can get something out of it, I guess. But it doesn't really matter when it comes to house races, for example. I don't like polls in general. There's a handful that historically are more accurate than not. You get a sense of which ones to trust. That's why we like Real Clear Politics, because they look at all of the polls, all the legitimate polls. And what's his name does this? Nate Silver. They look at all the legitimate polls, meaning they've been doing this for a very long time. They have a good track record. They rate them by, you know, A to F. And the Fs you never see, the Ds you never see. Every once in a while, they include a C. But for the most part, they say, this is the average of what the polls say. And that gives you a slightly better shot at truly understanding where the electorate is.
1: Harry Hinton kind of does that too. He has his own aggregate.
0: All the good pollsters or the data dweebs will do it that way. That's the better way to do it. The reality is, we saw a lot of polling about the Democratic, your socialist takeover of the Democratic Party. And that's obviously happening, but perhaps it's not happening to the extent that the socialists want you to believe. They'll point to the polls and say, this is just where the people are. I mean, it was Bill de Blasio who said that on MS Now earlier this morning. He was on, I think it was Morning Joe, saying, yeah, look, I mean, look at all the polls. DSA is gaining steam because they're actually talking about things people want.
2: That part of the party cannot be blamed for the status quo in this country. And this is really, really important. I think mainstream Democrats, unfortunately, were identified with elitism in many ways. They're identified with complacency. They were seen as out of touch. That's the story of 2024. If we in 2024 had a vigorous message of change and separating from some of the things that didn't go so well for Joe Biden, I think we win that election, honestly. But now you've got candidates. It helps that they are charismatic. It helps that they're young and energetic. But they also can say plausibly, we didn't create the situation and we're offering really sharp change. And when you look at the polling, it's quite striking. You know, I respect Hakeem Jeffries a lot, but I disagree with him when he said on Sunday he wouldn't vote for Medicare for all. That's a majority position in America now.
0: No, it's not. No, it is not. People cannot define what Medicare for all is outside of saying, well, it's Medicare for everyone. But then when you ask specific questions, and you can also look at the polling on this. Oh, so you believe that we should get rid of all private health insurance and every single person should see an increase in taxes to pay for this, and people who are able-bodied to work, you're saying that they should also get medical? And they're like, whoa, no, I want to help the vulnerable people. Awesome. Everyone wants to help vulnerable people. We are helping vulnerable people. The problem that's getting in the way of affording to help vulnerable people is Medicare for all. It's just so obvious. It's so obvious. And he's just lying. Or he's relying on cherry-picked polling that tells him what he wants to hear. I don't know anyone who should be taking national political advice from Bill de Blasio. How did he do? Can you remind me in the 2020 presidential election? How did he do? He came awfully close, didn't he?
1: It's funny. I actually forgot that you were president
0: that he ran. Exactly. Why? Because no one wanted Bill de Blasio. I think he had a better chance over like Jay Inslee by 0.03%. I got more votes when I ran for student body president in high school and then vice president of policy in college than either of them got for president combined.
1: And now he's off dyeing his hair brown and like it's
0: really bad.
1: Yeah.
0: Is it okay? So it's not just me who noticed that.
1: The first time I saw that like a year ago, it was really kind of jarring, honestly.
0: And it's annoying also that he's so tall, but also weirdly shaped. I saw him in the studio last week when I was at CNN? Yeah, last Tuesday. Mm-hmm. He was on the show before me, or two shows before me, and he's really tall, but also out of shape and lanky at the same time. It's weird.
1: It's because he was trying to bribe people into getting the COVID shot by eating burgers and fries, remember?
0: Just so awkwardly shoving those fries in his mouth. Who eats fries the way they are? And then, of course, I'm eating my food as I'm giving this. Oh, my God. That's what killed his campaign. People just remember that and just heard the noise.
1: Such a low opinion of us.
0: 1-800-465-8770 for your text messages. 1-800-465-8770 if you want to join the conversation. When we come back, a significant update on Terrion Arnold's Seahawks career. Is it being held hostage by the NFL? That was good. That was a good tease. That was annoying. You know what?
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0: Welcome back to the Jason Rand Show. Thank you so much for tuning in. It would appear, at least for now, the NFL is holding hostage Terrion Arnold's career. And yet the Seahawks seem still interested in signing him. According to the NFL Network, he will not be eligible to practice or play while the legal process plays out. That he would be placed on the commissioner's exempt list when he signs a contract, meaning he can't actually practice or play. He can go to meetings, and I guess he can be paid, which sounds like a great deal for the Seahawks. Let's sign a guy.
1: I want that job.
0: An accused bad guy and faces life in prison. Let's pay him just to attend meetings. Sounds great. Now, all of this is to say we don't know when he will sign with the Seahawks, but the reporting is that they're still interested in signing him. So, does this change anything? No. I don't understand why the Seahawks want this guy. I know he's a veteran, whatever he plays, cornerback.
1: He's really not. I mean, technically he's a veteran, but he's still quite young.
0: Yeah, but he's a veteran, according to NFL Network.
1: Okay.
0: They say the veteran's something or other. He's a bad guy. You can't find anyone else. You can't find anyone who isn't facing felony charges that can land him in jail for life. No one. Slim Pickens? Are things really that bad right now in the NFL? I thought we were known in the world of NFL for having some pretty good scouts and knowing how to find people who fit into the system. And, you know, this isn't even the Pete Carroll team. Because he seemed to like going after the really problematic, rough around the edges kind of...
1: He was a player's coach, as they say.
0: We bring them in and, you know, we play to their strengths. They don't play to what we want. This is Mike McDonald. And he proved last year we don't need to bring people like this onto the team in order to win a championship. So what exactly has changed? I mean, do they think that he was framed for this? I haven't seen any of that reporting. I don't get it. It seems wrong to me. And while it doesn't ultimately change the way I feel about the team because I'm a casual fan, I'll watch the games because everyone in the area does and I just want to have a general understanding, but I don't care. I'm more of a Mariners fan than I am a Seahawks fan. I can name players on the Mariners. I couldn't really name many on the Seahawks. Sam Donaldson. That's it. Veteran newscaster turned Super Bowl champion quarterback.
1: The only quarterback with a toupee.
0: Yeah. Hey, that's a plus for me. You can't see it under the helmet. And that other guy with one arm.
1: With one arm?
0: Yeah.
1: Huh?
0: One hand.
1: He's not on the team anymore.
0: Oh, okay. Not him.
1: Shaquem Griffin.
0: Yeah.
1: That's been a while. It's been a while since he was.
0: Well, his brother.
1: Shaquille. He's not a Seahawk either.
0: Oh. Okay. What about the guy with the tattoos who, Nate something, he used to be in the Army.
1: Oh, yeah. The Green Beret guy.
0: Uh-huh.
1: Yeah.
0: Is he still on the team?
1: I think so.
0: See, good there. I like him.
1: He's on
0: and
1: special.
0: Then the kicker.
1: You mean Jason Myers?
0: Yeah, him. I like him.
1: And our Australian punter?
0: Yeah, that one too.
1: Oh, yeah, Nate Boyer. Yeah,
0: There we go. I like Nate Boyer. Is he still on the team? No.
1: Oh, he's not anymore, yeah.
0: Does he still play the game? But my point is, it doesn't really change how I feel about the team per se. I just don't like it. And I don't think we should, just because let's say you're a fan, it's okay to call out things you don't like about teams you're a fan of. It's okay. The WNBA at an Atlanta Dream game or a Fever Dream game. Oh, God. They had one woman, one girl, cover up their XXXY t-shirts at the game because they pretended that this was offensive. Casey Thomason and her daughter Annie, they're now going viral because of this.
8: We were made to cover up our XXXY shirts at this game.
9: Wait, are you serious?
8: Yes. They gave us t-shirts
10: I threw mine
8: during overtime and told us we had to leave.
10: And this is for the girl.
8: Or cover our shirts. And we did nothing. Like, we were not. We were just sitting there. I didn't make signs.
0: Imagine going to a WNBA game and being told you have to cover up a shirt that indicates there's such a thing as women. It's just very weird. Casey, going on the Laura Ingraham show yesterday, said the security guard didn't even understand what was offensive about the shirt, but was simply doing his job.
8: He didn't know what was offensive about it. He said he didn't even understand, but since someone told on us and said that they were offensive, we had to, you know, cover up, put on our, you know, our Atlanta Dream shirts instead of our XXXY.
0: you've got 17 fans and you're going after two of them, WNBA?
1: You need all the support you can get.
0: Seriously. Seriously. So Casey and her daughter said they actually ended up feeling bad for the security guard. They don't even think, like you just heard, like he didn't even understand.
9: I was flabbergasted. It's the first time I've ever experienced anything like that. And I had no words except like, who's offended by a t-shirt at this point?
8: Yeah. And who is offended by science?
9: Oh,
8: that's what we asked the security guard.
11: Poor guy. Guy, I assume. I mean, it's not his fault. He's just doing what they tell him, right? He's like, poor guy. It's like, that's the worst short end of the stick having to deliver this.
0: I will say, the team came out and said, wait a minute. We did not ask for this at all. We think this is inappropriate. This is the WNBA that made this decision. We did not make this decision. So they came out and kind of made it clear that this was the WNBA's fault. They did not have anything to do with that. And kudos to them for doing that. Unlike here at the Storm, they had someone else come out on behalf of the co-owner to say, oh, we apologize. But the co-owner didn't apologize. So, you know, kudos. What's the team? The Fever or the Dream?
1: He said it was the Atlanta Dream.
0: The Dream, yeah.
1: Yeah.
0: Them.
1: Good it's funny
0: them.
1: It was a Fever Dream game.
0: I know, yeah. It's so funny. Next, they're going to be playing the Portland Bad. Yeah, we got it. It's the Jason Rand Show.
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13: 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Pieces of my past are being erased. 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I hope that my story can give other people hope. There is life to be lived. 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We need to invest even more in research and finding treatments and cures.
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22: Storming at the beach. I'm Pam Puso, Fox News. Ahead of Tuesday's runoff election, President Trump stumped in South Carolina for Republican U.S. Senate candidate Darlene Graham. She's facing GOP Representative Ralph Norman.
23: Look at the rallies. Look at what we have today. You have thousands of people standing outside, can't get in. They're standing outside, and we're not even really running. But we are running because we have to get Darlene and other people elected.
22: Joining the president on stage in Myrtle Beach, outgoing White House Press Secretary Caroline Leavitt.
24: President Trump, you are the most consequential and historic president in the history of our great country. And it has been the honor of my life to serve as your White House Press Secretary, sir.
22: Leavitt will continue playing a role within Mr. Trump's super PAC. A New York woman accused of planning an ISIS-inspired attack is under arrest.
25: The FBI affidavit paints a fuller picture of Jessica Bowie's alleged transformation into an ISIS supporter, with Bowie allegedly telling undercover agents she had gone from a little girl waving an American flag after 9/11 to having stickers depicting the falling Twin Towers. About 5 years ago, the suspect converted to Islam and adopted the name Aisha Saif. Police have not revealed whether she was recruited or traveled to the Middle East. Court documents detail how Bowie used the internet to spread ISIS propaganda, talking openly about jihad and encouraging others to join the Islamic State. The suspect creating over a dozen social media profiles to espouse anti-American messages, and many of her accounts were repeatedly suspended for violating platform rules.
22: Fox's Chanley Painter, Bowie allegedly told an FBI source posing as an ISIS facilitator that she wanted to help make explosives. 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
18: 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We got a ton to get to this hour, including a friend of the show, a host on our station, might become the next White House press secretary. We'll get into the latest, but first, bad news for the housing market, particularly on condos in this region. That's what's trending, brought to you by the Sunset Auto Family.
2: 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The economy.
18: The downtown Seattle condo market is in a free fall. And the prices have fallen back to where they were back in 2016, erasing nearly a decade of gains. And I've seen some people responding to this, probably in good faith, I'm assuming, but completely misunderstanding what this means. Now, before we get into what it means, let's take you through the data. As I've told you before, I subscribe to a newsletter from Matt Goyer, a local broker who's actually down the street, called Urban Living is what he does. Good dude. Love reading his stuff, watching his videos. He knows what it is he's talking about, and he focuses a lot of his work on condos. And he's looking specifically in the Belltown and downtown Seattle neighborhoods. They're now selling at a median of $621 per square foot, which we haven't seen since before the pandemic. We haven't seen since before the capital gains tax took effect. And obviously, those numbers came out after we learned of this new income tax that's going to go into place unless the voters say otherwise. The reason why that matters is I would argue the data that we're seeing, the housing market that we're now seeing, whether it's condos or something else, frankly, is a direct result of bad policy decisions that have driven people out of the region. Tie that into the fact that we've seen high earners in the tech sector losing their jobs and then ultimately selling their condos. That's what it is we're seeing right now. But even if you were to take the recent tax-specific related policies off the table, this also comes after, you know, half a decade of the more recent soft-on-crime policies that have been adopted at the local level, where we've had crime skyrocket. It's gotten a lot better since the worst of the worst a couple of years ago, but it's still way too high. Open-air drug use, homelessness that's completely out of control. But the end of this is 10 years of appreciation completely wiped out. And yet, if you were to look across Lake Washington, if you look specifically at Bellevue, they're faring really well still. Now, according to the data, Bellevue overtook downtown Seattle and now commands a significant premium of $862 per square foot. As Goyer says, demonstrating much stronger price resilience while downtown Seattle has continued to soften. The gap is about $241 per square foot. On a 1,000 square foot unit, that's $250,000 in value that moved to Bellevue and then stayed there from Seattle. And Matt Goyer and others have been warning about the condo market now for quite a few months, telling the Seattle Times that as Seattle home prices dropped and supply hit a 14-year high, the segment had stopped moving entirely. And he said, we can't give away condos right now.
0: Think about that. We can't give away condos right now. Now, both cities, Bellevue and Seattle, are dealing with obviously similar statewide policies. But at the local level, the policies are much different. One city seems to care more about cleaning up the homelessness, not allowing the open air drug use, allowing police to police. The other city doesn't. Bellevue's on the right side of this. Seattle is not. But keep in mind, all of the other stuff that hits both, it's going to hit Seattle harder first. Bellevue's not going to be that far behind. They're just more resilient at the moment. But we're hitting people with capital gains taxes, income taxes, higher taxes across the board on pretty much every single service that they might be interested in purchasing. And it is causing some significant issues. We saw a net migration drop by 7,500 in Washington state. And a lot of that is from King County, not all of it. But in June, King County condos sold at a median of $514,000, which is down 10.8% year over year. That's according to the Northwest Multiple Listing Service, the NMLS. And again, this is not just about King County, Snohomish County. If you look at it, the condos there fell 18.8%. And at the same time, what happens? When prices go down on condos or any housing unit or really anything, what does that mean to supply? You think supply is going down or is it going up?
3: It's going up.
0: Up, right? That's how basic supply and demand works. The demand isn't there. Supply is really high. It drives prices down. Now, I saw some people when I posted my blog on this very topic at SeattleRed.com. When I posted it on our Facebook page, I saw some comments coming in. And there were a few that said, finally, this is good news. This is the housing market correcting itself. We're finally getting some affordable housing. That was the way some people framed it. Now, the snarky part of me says, yes, Democrats are finally delivering on housing affordability by destroying our economy and driving the prices of homes down. That's not a good way to look at this.
3: It's one way to do it.
0: It's one, you know. But that is not a good way to look at this. And to the people who, in good faith, made that observation, I would say you're thinking too much like a liberal. I don't want the prices of housing to go down, quote unquote, as much as I want your earnings to go up. Right. I want you to be able to afford the homes here because you're making more money or because your dollar goes a longer way. That's how I prefer to look at all of these issues, because there's people who are going to be hurt as a result of the housing market tanking. And I get that if you're currently looking for a home right now, a condo or otherwise, to you, you're saying, I just want the best deal. Totally get that. I legitimately get that. Because last year, I was looking at a home, or I was looking for homes, not necessarily condos. I was looking for homes, and the prices were too much. And, you know, part of me was like, man, I wish everything would implode, because there's a house there I really, really, really want, but it's about $300,000 more than I want to pay. Man, that $1.2 million home, which is not a whole lot of space in Seattle, I would totally do that. Closer to $800,000, not doing $1.2. Can't something go wrong? I'm not going to lie and pretend I didn't have those thoughts. But there are people who are selling homes, who put in money, a lot of money in building that. And now you're asking them to either sell without any profit whatsoever, despite the upgrades that they spent on that condo or house. Or in some cases, they might be taking a financial hit. I don't want that to happen. That's not good for the market. That's not good for the economy. Living in a city in which the housing market tanks and you can't give condos away, that's not a great spot to be in economically, even though there will be some people who are able to get some really good deals. But the problem with condos specifically, and why I found this data point so alarming, it'd be one thing if the prices were coming down and the HOA fees weren't sky high, but the HOA fees aren't coming down. Because every year that goes by that a condo exists, what does that mean? It means the price of maintaining that building goes up. When it comes to, you know, updating older infrastructure, it's more expensive. Just doing business in general, more expensive. Not just because of inflation. So if your HOA fees are still really, really high, but the price of the condo is much lower, you're still not getting a great deal, in my view. Again, looking at condos, because if I'm going to purchase and I want to stay in the general area that I currently am in because I don't want to commute to the office. And D'Artagnan, did we talk about this? I got a dog. His name is D'Artagnan.
3: Really?
0: Yeah.
3: Oh.
0: He's quite happy where he currently lives. Everything that I take him to, whether it's daycare or the place to get his dog food, because I'm bougie. I buy dog food that's cooked in a kitchen locally. He like that. I want that for my life. It's much more convenient for me and for him. I look at a condo, not paying $2,200 a month in HOA fees for a condo that's still, I think, overpriced. And the sad part or the scary part, if you're selling a condo right now, and even if you're in the market for a condo specifically, I mean, you give it a few more months, it's going to get much worse. I don't know anyone who's looking at this and saying things are going to get better. Now, to look at this the glass half full way outside of people who are currently on the market to purchase, there's some really good investment opportunities still. There's still some new construction that was put in place prior to this downturn. I think you're going to start to see a shift in the, I hate this trend of, I think they're called dadus. I can't remember what it stands for. Look up DADU and remind dwelling assisted use, something like that. It's where you had this property and you were able to build these other alternative, what is it?
3: Detached accessory dwelling units.
0: Yeah, you were able to just build these other essentially kind of townhomes, but they're smaller on the same property. I hate this because they're still too small. I think that the maximum they could be was like 1,001 feet and two stories high or something like that. I don't like them, but I love townhomes. Like I'd kill for a nice sized townhome. I like the aesthetic. I like that it still gives me that sort of urban feel because I like condo living or apartment living, and a townhome does that. So there's still those opportunities, and I only think that those are going to get better. I only think they're going to shout out to our sponsor, Legacy Group Capital, because they're offering some opportunity loans where it gets rid of, for a lot of people, one of the biggest, you know, obstacles of getting a home is that down payment because of how much you have to put down on a home. You can do the monthly mortgage, but this idea of like putting 20% down on an $850,000 home, like that's a lot for a lot of people. Getting rid of that for putting it into your loan, great opportunity, legacyg.com. So there are some good opportunities. Condos, though, oof. I am worried about that market. And there's a reason why. I don't know if this is happening too much outside of Seattle, but in Seattle, there have been a number of really high profile condo buildings that have been constructed. And then halfway through, they're all like, just kidding. We're going to do apartments instead because it just makes more sense for them to rent these units out instead of selling them right now. That's the market speaking. So I guess if you're a renter, prices in theory will start to come down, maybe. But the city has tinkered so much with the market that it's making getting rid of the quote unquote junk fees and whatnot. All you're doing is making it more expensive to rent. So I don't even know how the rental market is going to deal with this. And frankly, condos getting on the market and not being sold, that might then have people rent those condos out instead of selling them in the short term. I don't know. There's a lot of uncertainty right now in Seattle specifically. Bellevue right now is handling this relatively well. I don't know how long that stays. I really don't. Otherwise, everything is wonderful and you should buy now. Aren't you a little bit nervous? Because I imagine you're starting to think more about home ownership as someone who's about to get married.
3: Yeah, definitely.
0: Right? And I mean, you look at this and say,
3: yeah, it can be a little overwhelming at
0: times. It is. And you got to figure out, especially if you're going from renting to owning,
3: mm-hmm.
0: You're like, hey, my lease is up in February. I've got some time to think, but my lease is up next month. I don't have that much time. And then you're like, yeah, you can purchase a home and just break the lease. But then you get hit with huge fees and several thousand dollars you have to pay. It's, you know, unnerving right now, I think, for a lot of people. And again, I feel so bad for the sellers in all of this who spend, you know, $30,000 upgrading their kitchen and their bathroom and all the flooring, and they do new paint, and they're like, yeah, let's finally sell and we'll make a good profit of like 300 grand. They're like, actually, you might end up owing after all of this. Like, I feel bad for those people. I'd rather just everyone do well, and then they could afford the prices as they are priced now. SeattleRed.com has this story if you want to check it out. I hope you will. Let's find out what else is trending.
2: What's trending in the classroom?
0: 13 days before the first bell is supposed to ring in Seattle Public Schools, the teachers union is threatening to lock your kid out of the district because they're not getting the deal they want in their contract negotiations. This is all happening at a time where the district essentially is going bankrupt. Like, they can't handle what it is that's being demanded of them. The contract between Seattle Public Schools and the Seattle Education Association expires on August 31st. Class starts on September 2nd. And the union membership gets to vote on August 26th on whatever, you know, deal might exist at that point. If there's no deal, there's no school, which is why there are a lot of parents who are getting a little bit nervous about what's going to happen. Teacher Heather Barker with SPS and the bargaining team, she spoke with Como TV.
4: We don't want to go on strike.
0: Let me correct her right there. Yes, they do. They do want to go on strike. You know how I know they might want to go on strike? Because they might go on strike. You know what I don't do? Things I don't want to do.
3: They seem to do it quite a bit.
0: They do this all the time. They don't have to. You know what they can do? They can work while still in good faith negotiating a contract. That's what police officers do. Firefighters do. Many cases, healthcare workers often do that. Every once in a while, they'll walk off the job, but cops don't. And you're not supposed to be able to just walk off the job. But when you walk off the job in a state that's not going to punish you for walking off the job, in fact, they'll give you insurance benefits to allow it to make it easier for you to walk off the job. You don't walk off because you've got leverage when you walk off the job. It's the parents who are desperate to do something with their kids and the kids who aren't learning.
3: It's funny how they always say they're indispensable too, and then they just don't go to work.
0: Yeah, we cannot afford to lose them. Oh, we're going to take a 3-week vacation while we pretend to protest.
4: But if it means improving the working conditions and the learning conditions of our students.
0: Yeah, they're doing it for the kids, not for the higher pay. They're doing it for the kids, not for the perks that they're asking for. It's just for the kids. It's just working conditions. So we can take the money off the table, right? We just take the money off it. It's just for working conditions, you claim, and for the betterment of the kids. Okay, let's put all the money just into the kids. How do you feel about that? Well, I mean, by working conditions, I mean I want to be able to afford a nicer car so I can drive in better conditions to get to the office. Uh-huh. This is a scam.
4: Then we will. The district kind of putting more and more tasks on our plate that don't actually impact the relationship with our students and our ability to meet our students where they are. Budgets are documents that show where priorities are, what is valued.
0: They've got $100+ million budget gap that they have to figure out, okay? And you're asking for more money. You know what? You know how they get away with this nonsense every single time a contract is. And by the way, this happens every single time their contract expires. You've got parents who are like, well, we got to fight for our teachers. Uh-huh. Or, you know, at best you'll get, well, I get their point. It kind of sucks, but I understand.
5: I don't worry about it because my kids are kind of older, but...
0: Yeah, your kids are older, so they don't need to go to school, dummy. Got it. Thanks. I don't really think about it. What does she mean, her kids are like 16, or does she mean her kids aren't even in the district anymore? I don't even know.
3: Yeah, the precise age matters here.
0: It does kind of... Yeah, my kids are old. Then why is Como talking to you? Yeah, my kid is 33 years old. Why is Como talking to you then?
5: I understand the other families will have a hard time if they have little ones, if they don't have like childcare options. Oh, I support the teachers. I understand why they do.
0: Oh, I understand them. It doesn't really impact me. My kid's a dead end anyway. He's 60. He's a stoner. He's not going anywhere. What a weird... I can't fathom a parent who doesn't say, you know what? Screw this. My kid needs to go to school. Education is important. I need them to be somewhere throughout the day so they're not getting in trouble. I need to have structure in his or her life. Figure out your drama on your own. Stop bringing my kid in. I don't understand that mentality. I just don't get it. But again, this is what they do. It happens all the time. And I imagine one of two things will happen in 2 weeks. One, the school district gives in and it costs them a ton of money they don't have. Or two, they postpone giving in and offering money they don't have by a few weeks and everything is screwed for 2 weeks as they're... The teachers are going to win on this because they always win. Every single time. Every single time. The schedule, by the way, that Seattle salaries already have for teachers, if you've got a bachelor's degree or above, so the bare minimum, you start at $72,000 a year. You start at that. If you've got a master's or above, you start at $85,000. And that's before stipends get considered. That's before the extra time pay that you get. That's before the health insurance benefits and all that stuff that you get. That's before all of that. Okay? That's good money. That's to start.
3: Yeah, sheesh.
0: At some point, you could work here, Jackson, your entire career.
3: You won't even make a quarter
0: of that by design. But you're independently wealthy, so it's okay. No one wants to say out loud that a teacher strike in the state of Washington is illegal. Or they don't want to mention that because they know there's no teeth to that law. It's the RCW, 4156-120. I looked it up today. It says collective.
3: Nerd.
0: I know. I'm totally a nerd. I was just curious what it actually says because I've always known it. But it says collective bargaining law grants no public employee the right to strike or to refuse official duties. You have no right to do it. And they'll get away with it and they'll get support by the state legislature. And no one ever asks why the attorney general, whoever it happens to be at the time, because it's not just a Nick Brown issue, but no one ever says, hey, well, why don't you get involved? Other than Rob McKenna, who issued a formal opinion back in 2006, said, yeah, no, you're not doing this. Not under my office. But then Bob Ferguson, followed by Nick Brown, they're not going to do anything. Nothing. Just tell Nick Brown you're a fan of his from Survivor. He's like, oh, okay, I'll do anything you want. 1-800-465-8774, your text messages. 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They're located in Auburn and Sumner. When we come back, Scott Jennings is a front runner, apparently, to replace Caroline Levin. But there's a big but. Massive but.
3: Big but.
0: Big butts, and I cannot lie. We'll get into that when we come back on the Jason Rants Show. Hey, it's Jason Rants. Summer's here, and everyone's on the road enjoying the outdoors. Chelan, Leavenworth, Westport. Doesn't matter where you're headed, you're getting there on roads that are a construction nightmare right now. Lane closures, sudden stops on the freeway, detours that dump you into traffic you didn't expect. 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
1: 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Plus, we get some bonuses over the weekend. Scott Jennings is a CNN contributor. He's a host on Seattle Red. He's on 8 to 10 weeknights. He's a friend of mine, good dude, really like Scott Jennings. And it's possible that he will be the replacement for the White House press secretary. Now, the announcement was made that Caroline Leavitt is leaving at the end of the month. She just had a child, and she realized upon coming back after maternity leave that she would be giving up too much of, you know, time that's important to spend with your kid early in their development. And kudos to her. She's giving up a really big gig that she probably could have held for 4 years if she wanted. She's very well liked. She's very effective. Now, she'll be fine because the second she wants to come back to work, she'll get a job at Fox or somewhere else making a ton of money doing considerably less work. So this is a good move for her in the context of wanting to spend more time with her kids. Scott Jennings has emerged as the early favorite to replace her. Now, part of me did kind of question whether or not there was reason to believe that this is actually real, in the context that I was like, man, Scott would be great. But I find it hard to believe that the president doesn't want a woman in that role. This is not a slight at anyone. He likes attractive spokespeople. And there's a lot of pretty people out there, prettier than Scott. it's true.
2: Hey, he lost a ton of weight.
1: I'm not saying Scott's not pretty. I'm saying they're just prettier options. That said, Scott would be amazing. He would kill at this job because his very presence triggers liberals, because he pushes back. But he doesn't just push back and throw bombs and leaves. No, he pushes back with facts. He comes well prepared. I've been on a number of panels with him, and it's always kind of fun to be on a panel with him because we just sort of tag team on how we're going to respond to whatever thing, you know, some liberal says on a panel. And you just know that he's on top of everything. He has an ability to, on the conservative side, please both sides of kind of the conservative angle. He's mainstream in that this is a guy who's formerly of Mitch McConnell's office. And you might think that that might upset some folks on the right, but they're not upset by that because he's so effective in what he does. I think he's a really clear communicator. And he apparently met with Susie Wiles, the chief of staff. They met at Mastro's Steakhouse in Washington, D.C.
2: Not Chili's?
1: Nope. I was going to go with Applebee's because you go outside of the Beltway and people don't recognize you. Mm-hmm. This almost seems like they wanted to be
2: seen. Yeah.
1: If you're going and having this meeting in public, this dinner in public, according to CNN, this was at the request of the White House. I saw, I think it was Politico or Axios, I can't remember, it might have been Axios, saying that he called the meeting. CNN is saying, no, it was Susie Wiles who called the meeting. And apparently she is a fan of his and wants this to happen. Every source that I've seen quoted on this story from the White House, and these are all people talking on background, so they're not giving their names, but it's been consistent in all the reporting that the process is very early on, that we are in the infancy. They are not rushing to get this done, they say. I don't know if that's true. And I can see why they don't want to rush this. It's a big job. They've been able to navigate without Caroline Leavitt when she was on her maternity leave by putting out Marco Rubio, J.D. Vance, Scott Bessent, who some other, you know, secretaries sort of made the rounds and doing press gaggles, which is unique to this administration. I don't think you would get this. We certainly didn't get this from the Biden White House. But then they also have some really good staff.

0: already on board were able to step up and do it. So the reporting has been that Trump has been making calls to trusted advisors and other people saying, hey, what do you think of this Scott Jennings fella? How would he do? So he's shopping for opinions. And it seems like he's really well liked from, again, according to the reporting from the people that the president has spoken to. The only real person that, two people who matter here. Obviously, Donald Trump, he has to be comfortable with you. But there's one person outside of Trump who really, really, really, really, really matters. Who is that? Say it, Susie Wiles.
1: Susie Wiles.
0: Susie Wiles, chief of staff. And if it's true that she wants him in that job, he will get that job if that's true. And maybe get a little Natalie Harp in there saying, you should go with that Scott Jennings guy. I like how he's defending me on CNN lately. Then it's sealed. I'm guessing if it truly is, if this reporting is accurate and Susie Wiles is on his side, he gets the job. He's been tight-lipped about all of this, understandably so. Part of me also, when I heard him and his responses on all of these questions, he knows how to make sure this stays as a story. Because you don't say anything other than, we'll see how it plays out. And Abby Phillip last night on her post-CNN Newsnight show, she does a subscriber-only sort of Q&A once a week. She had him and Jared Moskowitz on, the congressman from Florida, who I don't think got a single question because everyone's focused on Scott right now. She tried to get an answer out of him.
2: Well, I don't have any comment about that, but it's an important job. And because that person has to represent the most powerful person in the world, the entire U.S. government. And, you know, what they say matters. And it's been one of the most storied and important roles in government. Whoever gets it, it's a big responsibility.
3: And I think if you were offered it, would you take it?
2: Well, I'm not going to answer that.
3: Sounds like a politician.
2: The reality is that job, I think every president deserves a good, solid defense and someone who can go out there and explain what they're doing, because the government's doing so much. And I also think the American people deserve somebody to go out there and tell them what's going on with their president and with the government as much as they can. That job is the conduit to transparency in front of the camera and also behind the scenes. And that's an important part.
3: Okay,
2: of it.
3: So, Scott, I wouldn't be doing my job if I didn't ask you. Have you spoken to the White House about this job?
2: Oh, I speak to the White House all the time.
3: About the press secretary job?
2: Not going to talk about it.
0: Yes, the answer is yes. He 100% did. All the reporting says that. He's not the only name that's been put out there as potentially in the running. I know Alina Habba's name has been put out there. She's a former lawyer. New Jersey U.S. attorney that was appointed for like
1: that
0: 10 minutes
1: right.
0: Before she got rejected by a judge because of the process. She'd be good, I think. Elizabeth Pipko has been put out there. I don't remember what her role was. I think she was a spokesperson for the campaign. I've been on a bunch of panels with her. She's awesome. I really like her as well. And if I'm being honest, those were the two names, or at least that style of that's who I thought the White House would originally go with. I don't think they would go for a man in this job, but Scott Jennings is someone that is just so well liked. I'd be really pumped to see him take that role. I don't know what the timeline's going to be. It's weird that they wouldn't want to rush this though. Or no, I shouldn't say rush it, but they wouldn't be tackling this with a little bit more of a sense of urgency. A lot of the reporting behind the scenes has also suggested that there are two people that are thoughtful and steady and are responsible for a lack of chaos this term under the Trump administration. And it was Susie Wiles and Caroline Leavitt. That's who they say are responsible for everything sort of staying on the rails and not becoming, the story after story of drama and chaos like during the first term, despite the fact that the media is going out of its way to try to get that to be the case. One insider told CNN she's thoughtful. Speaking of Caroline Leavitt, she's not impulsive. She actually understands the job. Some outside person doesn't understand the way it works. It feels like her and Susie Wiles are the only people holding this place together sometimes. Now, Alina Habba has said on X, flattered by the Kalshi odds, because they had her listed as a potential, but I'm not in the running for any job. That's what everyone says. Are you running for president right now? I'm focused on the job at hand. So you're running for president right now? I'm focused on the job at hand. You just started a committee to explore options. I'm focused right now on the job. Yeah, we got it. Do you think he gets the job? Not wishful thinking. Do you think he gets the job?
1: Based off his responses, it kind of feels like that's where the momentum's heading.
0: All the reporting suggests that. All of it.
1: And he was the first go around. He was kind of a name that was floated. I mean,
0: and that was before he was who he is.
1: Yeah.
0: But like on the inside, people obviously knew who he was. And again, very well liked, honest guy, nice guy, smart guy. But over the course of the last year and a half, he really kind of exploded and became the Scott Jennings that you now know. And a lot of that is because of his work on Abby Phillip, frankly, right? A lot of it is the debate clips that would go viral. Speaking of which, I'll be on Tuesday and Wednesday of next week on CNN Newsnight with Abby Phillip. And I mean, if he were to take that job and leave CNN, seems like a big opening for a young, bright, intelligent, attractive, witty conservative
1: 29-year-old
0: to step in. A 29-year-old for 14 years. I feel like there's only one person who's up for that job. Does that mean I have to travel more? Because, dear God.
1: Oh, wait, you meant you?
0: I only meant me.
1: Oh, okay.
0: Yeah. I said attractive and witty. Who else could I have been talking about? Noah Rothman? Come on. I know is my buddy. I mean, pushing all that seriously, I would love to see him. I don't want to lose him as a talk show host on Seattle Red.
1: Can he do both?
0: I don't think Moonlight you're allowed to. What's the act that the Hatch Act or whatever?
1: Oh, no, oh, that's right.
0: Is that a board?
1: No, that's for.
0: No, that's this.
1: Yeah.
0: Right? Yeah.
1: Kind of, yes.
0: I don't think you're allowed to do that, unfortunately, but that would be fun. I mean, talk about having it. Although, of any administration that would allow it, it might be this one. And to be able to just text the you know, spokesperson, be like, dude, I need a comment. I'm already able to text other officials in the White House, including cabinet secretaries. This is just good for my Rolodex. Do you know what a Rolodex is, Jackson?
1: Yeah, I mean, they don't really exist anymore.
0: They don't.
1: Yeah.
0: I don't even think they existed as I've been an adult. I think they went away when I was younger. Meanwhile, we have an exclusive story up at SeattleRed.com. The American Action Network is spending $1.3 million against Marie Glusenkamp Perez, the Washougal Democrat who pretends to be a moderate. The ad went up today and the spending started today. The centerpiece of the campaign is a recording of the congresswoman describing herself as pretty far to the left on tax issues, followed by people from the district looking at the video and then being all like, well, she cray cray.
4: We're actually, I would say, like pretty far to the left of our party on a lot of tax reform.
5: Did she really say that?
0: She did.
5: Out loud?
0: Yep.
5: We're struggling out here. And Marie Perez is even further left on taxes?
6: Makes sense. She voted for the largest tax hike in U.S. history.
7: She voted to tax seniors like me.
8: How far left can you get?
9: Marie Perez just doesn't get it.
10: Tell Marie Perez, stop voting for higher taxes.
0: I didn't ask them this. I do have a question. Why don't they say her full name?
1: Maybe it's just more aesthetically pleasing to the ear.
0: I don't know. It feels maybe because it's too. Maybe that is why. Maybe that is too pleasing to the ear. Glusenkamp Perez.
1: Maybe it's kind of a little bit of a mouthful. Maybe I don't know.
0: They only have 30 seconds, and if they said her middle name, it would add, and no one can spell. Because I feel like that's how people know who she is. I don't know. If you told me Marie Perez, I would not immediately think of her. I mean, you mean Krista Perez, the House Democrat who is accused of DUI? Is that who you, not Marie, right? No, the Congresswoman, Marie Perez. Oh, you mean Marie Glusenkamp Perez? Isn't that, it kind of caught me. I'm just curious.
1: I mean, if you're in that district, I'm sure you're.
0: I don't know. Do you think that? Have you ever heard her be referred to as Marie Perez?
1: No.
0: It's always been Glusenkamp.
1: Mm-hmm.
0: And every time I write it, I have to be like, am I spelling this correctly? Is it glue and then comp? Is it glusin? Like, how do I spell? Is it the U-E-S or U-S-E? What? How? Yeah. It's glue. And then Syncomp.
1: And then Sen, like short for senator.
0: Mm-hmm.
1: Which hopefully she's never one of those.
0: She will never, ever, ever ascend to that role. I don't think any of us have to worry about that. 1-800-465-8770 for your text. 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
0: Welcome back to the Jason Rantz Show. Thank you so much for tuning in. I really do appreciate it. I'm not a fan of Alaska Airlines, so I can't say that I'm endorsing this, but it's always good to get on the plane earlier than you're supposed to, as long as you do it the right way. I cannot stand the people, and I see this happening every time. I'm on a plane every other week, multiple times a week, and this happens without fail every single time. They'll call a zone, and there's someone who knowingly gets in the line hoping to go through without getting caught or without the flight attendant caring. There'll be zone 7 and it's calling zone 3 and they're in line. The only thing worse than that, actually, I'd rather them try to sneak on than the person who's in zone 7, but is standing right in front of the entrance to the line to get to the gate, waiting for their zone to be called. It's like, dude, you're not being called for 20 minutes. You don't have to stand in front of everybody and hold up the line. But Alaska Airlines, they just got into a multi-year partnership with Sam Donaldson, the veteran reporter, now star quarterback for the Seahawks.
1: It's really quite the career change.
0: It's outstanding. Sam Darnold. and it's to kind of promote their new long haul routes to Paris and Athens that they just announced. But they're turning his number 14 jersey into a marketing device. First of all, they're doing select flights. They're calling 1414. And guests on board those flights get an automatic 1,414 point bonus on their Atmos rewards program. And they say for away games, featured flights will connect Seattle area fans with that week's host city. For home games, Alaska will spotlight flights running from Seattle to the opposing team's home market by calling it the flight 1414, blah, blah, blah, blah. But beyond that, something that actually could come in handy to a select few of you is that beginning September 9th, guests wearing a number 14 jersey at participating SeaTac gates get to be invited to board with Group C. So if you're wearing not just a Seahawks jersey, but you're wearing his jersey, or I guess it does, it just says number 14 jersey. Maybe there's a loophole. You'll be able to get on in Group C, which is what you would get on, I believe, for Alaska when you do the premium economy. I think the first one is for the people who have like a trillion miles, and then first class, and then, or first class, then the trillion mile people, and then premium.
1: I think premium's group A or B.
0: No. Premium economy.
1: Oh, okay.
0: It's not first class. Usually, this is how it works on Delta. Delta is first class. Then Group B is the, you've got the special, you know, whatever you fly all the time kind of thing. And then they do the premium economy. So that's my guess here. It's definitely not, premium economy is not going to be A.
1: Every time I've flown premium, I was an A, but I don't know. A or B.
0: That's a lie. Why are you lying, Jackson?
1: What?
0: Why are you lying? Unless, okay, maybe they do first class come on and now Group A.
1: Yeah.
0: So maybe they do like a pre-group kind of
1: thing. Because they have what the first one is called priority. It's not a letter. It's just called priority.
0: So. I'm comparing it to Delta because that's all I know. I haven't flown Alaska in a very long time. And if I'm flying Alaska, I'm in first class, which I'm going to complain about the entire time anyway because their first class product sucks. But Group C is good because, again, comparing it to Delta, there might be, you know, Group F. Which you're that if you are in Group F, because you're not going to find any space to put your luggage up. So this is actually kind of, it's very specific though. I mean, you have to be wearing, who wants, that just seems uncomfortable to fly.
1: They did a similar thing with Russell Wilson back in the day where like if you wore his jersey, you got like some sort of priority boarding.
0: Why do they, I mean, I get why they do that and they should, you know, it's a smart strategy from Alaska's perspective or any of the airlines. It doesn't cost them anything. To do this, you're not upgrading. If you're at the back of the plane, you're not paying to, there's no paid upgrade unless you change your seat. So this doesn't really cost them anything. The likelihood of anyone even doing this is very slim. Maybe you get one person on a flight who's wearing this jersey. So what do they care if they do it? But they get a whole lot of publicity and it promotes, you know, in this case, the Seattle to Paris and Athens flight, you know, and good for Sam Darnold. He gets a lot of money for this, I'm assuming. He's a name that hasn't really gotten a lot of national play from an endorsement perspective, given that he is a Super Bowl winning quarterback. You still get a lot. You did when he was playing Tom Brady. You had Kermit. What's his name?
1: Kermit
0: the Frog voice from the Kansas City Chiefs.
1: Oh, Patrick Mahomes.
0: That one, the one with the great hair, the pretty one, the model from Florida. Jacksonville Jaguar.
1: Wait, what?
0: The long blonde hair.
1: Oh, Trevor Lawrence?
0: Him.
1: Is he considered pretty?
0: You're looking at him and you're not saying that's a pretty man?
1: I feel like the opposite. I feel like sports fans usually kind of joke that he's kind of goofy looking, but
0: he looks like a male model.
1: A lot of people say he looks like a woman.
0: Like I said, he's pretty. And then every once in a while, who's the Rams guy?
1: Oh, Stafford?
0: Yeah, like they get a lot of national play and you see them in commercials and whatnot.
1: Aaron Rodgers, too. He's old now, but
0: I wonder why you don't see, is it because he's a ginger?
1: Aaron Rodgers?
0: No, Sam Darnold.
1: Oh.
0: Why is he not getting the same level of love from the national brands?
1: He's kind of always been a guy that's kind of, I think, been doubted, and maybe that too.
0: Maybe. But I don't know. It also feels like Russell Wilson didn't get a bunch of brand endorsements when he was here. National brand endorsements. At most, they get a plumbing company or something locally. It's weird that Seattle is always forgotten when it comes to that side of the business. 1-800-465-8770 for your text messages. Don't forget, become a podcast subscriber. 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
34: And here's Heather with the weather.
37: Well, it's beautiful out there, sunny and 75, almost a little chilly in the shade.
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7: Campaign trail. I'm Paul Stevens, Fox News. President Trump heading to South Carolina to push for Republican Senate candidate Darlene Graham, the sister of the late Lindsey Graham.
8: Republicans in the Palmetto State, including the state's former governor Nikki Haley, have raised concerns about Graham's readiness after she admitted at a debate this week that she wasn't well-versed on national security. President Trump has dismissed her response, saying she was only giving an honest answer. He wants voters to focus on what he says is at stake.
9: If we lose, you're going to lose your border. You're going to lose your tax cuts.
8: Meantime, Vice President J.D. Vance was in his hometown of Middletown, Ohio, trying to sharpen the administration's message on the economy.
7: Fox's Madeleine Rivera in D.C. is circuit court, rather a court cuts the $50 million judgment against Alex Jones over falsely labeling the Sandy Hook killings as a hoax.
10: The judgment was over the InfoWar founder's public pronouncements that one of the deadliest mass shootings in the United States was a hoax. Texas appellate court decision to reduce it to about $6 million was unanimous. It has no bearing on a separate $1 billion plus judgment against Jones in Connecticut. The punishing financial verdicts forced Jones into bankruptcy and forced him to leave the InfoWars platform. Gary Baumgarten, Fox News.
7: The family of the late Irina Zarutska is suing the city of Charlotte and a private transit security contractor 1 year after her fatal stabbing on board the city's light rail system. The lawsuit alleging systemic failures, quote unquote, including inadequate security staffing and lack of fare enforcement. The family claims no security guard was on board the train when Zarutska was killed. The city says it's not commenting on active litigation. 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
16: Thanks so much. Welcome to Growing Your Wealth with Brian Evans, the show that gives you the straight talk and honest answers you need to help sustain yourself, your wealth for 30 plus years. On today's show, we're going to be discussing the wealth habit that most people never build. Also, the cost of financial drift. Why doing nothing is still a financial decision. My name is Jeff Shade. As always, I'm just here to ask the questions with the words of wisdom and solid advice. They come from Brian Evans, CEO and President of Madrona Financial and CPAs. Hey, Brian, how you doing today?
17: Doing great. Thanks, Jeff.
16: That's what I like to hear, Brian, because I think our listeners are counting on you, especially in times like these.
10: Brian, when people think about building wealth, they usually think that they need to find the next Apple stock or hire a brilliant investment manager or somehow time the market perfectly. But today, you're going to challenge that entire way of thinking.
0: Yeah, I am, Jeff, because I can't tell you how many times people said, you know, okay, what's the secret or what's your hot stock pick or what's the best investment? And as you know, on this show, I always say, oh, I have an answer to that. And they're like, oh, what? What is it? Is it SpaceX? Is it, you know, what is it? And I'm like, invest in yourself and your skill set. And they're like, huh? Well, your skill set will determine how much you make every year for an entire lifetime. And then you have excess to invest that you can invest and compound that. And that will have the biggest effect on your finances. But wealthier people get there. And was it some magic? Was it a trick? Was it always a particular investment? And everything I talk about on this show, there's no absolutes to anything. Sometimes it is an investment. Gee, I got lucky. I put $10,000 into a stock. Or I got unlucky. I put $10,000 into a stock. And, you know, one of them happened to be Apple and the other one was Egghead. Okay, we both picked computers and a bunch of years ago, one went out of business and one made me a multimillionaire. Okay, well, you know, there is some luck to it sometimes. Or you picked an employer and you happen to have stock options. You did, man, I was working hard and then I looked down at my statement and I worked at Enron and I don't have anything, or Washington Mutual or, you know, 100 other companies. And some people started out at Microsoft and some people started out at Amazon and they're going, wow, I'm rich. This is easy. Now, okay, yeah, that happens. But I think it's a big myth in personal finance that wealthy people become wealthy because they just picked a better investment for the most part. In reality, that's usually not what separates them. The families that build substantial wealth over decades tend to have something much more valuable. What is that? They've built systems. So instead of making one great financial decision every so often, they're the best stock picker ever, and every 3 years they pick the next Nvidia or whatever. That's not replicable. That's non-systematic. I'm talking about systematic, where instead of making that one great call every few years, they've created a process that helps them make hundreds of good decisions over their lifetime. Because wealth isn't usually just built because you're smarter than everybody else. It's built by consistency. So I think that's a lesson anybody can learn from.
10: Brian, I would think that according to what you said, systems, it's sort of like a business. I mean, they create systems that work for them. Can you explain a little bit more the parallel between a business and a personal investor?
0: Yeah, there's no question. That's a good observation, Jeff, that running your family finances, you know, I understand that some people are like, well, my business is to put food on the table every week and pay the rent. Okay, I get that. You know, I'm talking about that select fortunate group that are listening that say, I have finances, I have excess finances. And when you do, yeah, if it gets to be enough, it is much like running a business. Well, let's think about the parallels here. Businesses don't rely on someone waking up every morning hoping they'll make that big decision. They create procedures. You know, I think about my CPA firm, and I'm not waiting for one of my CPAs to go, boss, I figured it out. I've got the answer to everything. I'm like, that just doesn't exist. I mean, but can we have systems where we can service clients and have great quality control and good communication and think outside the box, be resourceful, provide a good product integrated with financial planning, estate planning, and business succession, and real estate, and so forth and so on. Yes, we can do that if we've created procedures and checklists and have review and accountability and so forth. And successful families often do the same thing. We think about successful families, you know, should I invest today? Should I sell today? That's a market timing thing. Should I refinance? Should I do a Roth conversion? You know, there's these questions that people come up with, and they're valid questions, but really it's more about creating a planning process where those questions get answered at the appropriate time each year. So the process drives the decisions instead of emotions. And I think that's the biggest mistake area. If you think back at the bad mistakes, financial mistakes you've made in your lifetime, I'm going to guess that for the most part, if you ask this one question, did I make that from an emotional standpoint or from a systems-based logical standpoint? Almost invariably, it was from an emotion standpoint.
10: So, Brian, what you're saying is that you need a successful system. My question is, how do you develop a successful system?
0: Yeah, developing a successful system is not easy, especially if you don't do it for a living. Of course, we'll come along our client's side. They expect us to help provide that system. So that could be a series of things. And, you know, one question people might be asking is, well, why do I need a system? Can't I just answer a question as it comes up? But what happens is a lot of things change. And if we don't have a cadence to it, so we'll start there, Jeff. I'm going to start with saying a system starts with a cadence. And that cadence might be an annual review. It would be, gee, certain times of the year, I'm going to do certain things. You know, I'm going to look at taxes at this point. I'm going to look at estate planning. I'm going to look at investments. I'm going to have discussions with somebody that does this all the time. That's why, you know, we exist as a firm. A financial planning and CPA firm is that we're in a good place to help people with that. And the reason it's so important, I kind of wanted to harken back to the reason is, well, I put a plan in place and I have it on my bookcase. We did a plan and so I'm fine. I'm like, well, there are some things that change. So we think about markets that change. Markets have changed dramatically. And I'm not just talking about the stock market. I'm talking about the bond market, real estate market, credit markets, all kinds of different markets out there. Tax laws have changed multiple times. We had the Trump Act. We had what happened after him. He came back in and all this stuff. We've had lots of change here. Interest rates have changed dramatically, which has changed the biggest asset class in the world, the bond market. And has affected real estate values. You know, headlines can change market drift, you know, all the time. We saw a drop in the market when the Iran conflict happened. We have different drops that happen or increases that happen because of AI. Maybe it went up because of that. So if you have a process for this, I think the bottom line is we're going to have changes. All this stuff's going to change all the time. And over the years. And so having a process that isn't just emotionally driven or, gee, when I have time, I will address it. That's one I hear a lot. Oh, I've just been busy. And well, how long have you been busy? 25 years. know, raising kids, working, doing my thing. I haven't looked at my 401k plans since Bush was president or whatever the case may be, you know. And so, in fact, this last week, I got the pleasure of visiting the Reagan Library, which I've never seen a library with a Air Force One inside of it, but this one had that.
1: Yeah.
0: That was kind of cool. And I remember when I started public accounting, Reagan was president. And, you know, I learned all these tax rules in college. And I studied. I thought, okay, I'm ready. I'm ready for my first big job. And I went through a tax season and I'm like, okay, I think I'm getting my footing. And then came the Tax Reform Act that Reagan put in, changed everything. I'm like, wow, I just wasted 4 years of my life learning a tax code that completely changed on me. I mean, I wasn't even a year into the business and one of the biggest changes ever took place and how people invested. I mean, the top tax rate dropped from 50% to 28%. And so it changed everything. Passive loss rules changed, deductions changed, everything changed. And so, gosh, I got an introduction into change just right away in my career. But a lot of us may be thinking about what we've implemented in our world. And I feel like I just did this a couple of years ago. And you look at the document, it's like, oh, it was pre-COVID. Oh, okay. A few things probably changed since then.
1: Talking with Brian Evans of Madrona Financial and CPAs, and we're talking about the wealth habit that many affluent investors do not develop, and that is having a system. Before we continue the show, Brian, want to remind our listeners that if you hear anything in the program today that piques your interest, you'd like to come in and sit down and talk with the team here at Madrona Financial. It's called the Madrona Analysis, and you can get yours at no cost and no obligation by calling 833-673-7373. It's 833-673-7373. And you can make that call right now because phone lines are open. Brian, let's talk about the first system that affluent families need to build. What would that be?
0: Yeah, I would start with the tax planning side because, you know, we all have that. That one's kind of a universal thing. And most Americans think taxes are something you deal with in April. You ask somebody, you know, when do you pay attention? Well, I pull out the stuff. I sit at the kitchen table April 1st and, you know, I go for it when the clock strikes April. But successful families often think about taxes well in advance of that because frankly, you can't do anything in April to affect last year's taxes, maybe a Roth contribution. There's very little that you can do. Your best tax planning savings opportunities happen well before December 31st, not that following April.
1: So, Brian, you talk about opportunities. What sort of opportunities are you talking about here?
0: Well, just off the top of my head, you know, you got obviously Roth conversions, managing capital gains. There are massive amount of capital gains brackets that someone can have. And now with the state of Washington capital gains tax, you might add that level of complexity. Charitable giving strategies for those of us that are charitably inclined. Required minimum distribution planning, that's a huge one. Business deductions and timing of income and deductions related if you have a business. Coordinating your investment decisions with tax decisions, when to sell, when not to sell. These aren't last minute decisions. They're typically planned months ahead.
1: So tax planning really becomes part of investment management, it sounds like.
0: Well, that's actually why I created my company. So I think that's a big yes, Jeff. Tax planning and investment management absolutely, in my opinion, should go hand in hand. Let me give you just a shout out on that. I mentioned I was at this conference, and it was a conference of financial advisory firm owners. And boy, my BS meter was off the charts. These are sales folks for the most part, a lot of people there. And so it was interesting. One person was asked, you know, to tell about his practice. And I wouldn't say he's the most truthful person on the planet, Jeff, honestly, by what I was hearing.
1: Sounds like you are being a little kind there, Brian.
0: I'm being super kind right now, Jeff. And so another advisor, we're doing a roundtable, and this advisor's like, whoa, that doesn't make a lot of sense. So exactly how do you justify your tax planning fee? And he is like, well, I ask all my clients to bring in their tax return. I was like, okay, that's great. And I review them. And she was like, okay, what do you review them for? Oh, I'm looking for accuracy. And so I'm sitting there going, wow, okay, this guy is not a CPA. And he's reviewing CPA-prepared tax returns for accuracy. Now, CPA-prepared tax returns are quite accurate. Computers are really good at accurately adding up numbers and filling out forms. So I'm not exactly sure what he's looking for. And he's not trained, and he's charging people for it because they believe that he has some magic potion there for accuracy analysis, which you don't by looking at a return. You can put it into a program, and AI can point out what brackets you're in and all that stuff. But true tax analysis goes way, way deeper. That's where I do my webinar called Your Tax Return Treasure Hunt. It's a much deeper analysis. It's not looking at a tax return for accuracy. Tax returns are typically accurate. They're done on a computer. Okay, I'm not going to be more accurate than a computer. It's way beyond that. It's not computing numbers. It's not adding them up. It's not making sure numbers went from Form 4565 to Schedule E to page 1. I mean, that's all automatic. That's easy stuff. Okay, I expect all that's done accurately. It's, should I sell this? Should I not? Does this fit? What's my plan for succession? All these other questions come into play. And so I'm sitting there listening to this guy, and I'm like, wow, okay, your clients are paying for something that's probably not very valuable. So you can be looking at your taxes, but not really adding anything to it. It reminds me of the engineer I met years ago, and he literally brought in his research, and it was literally 3 feet tall stack of paper. And I said, wow, what do you do with that? And he says, well, I research my holdings, and I research the stock market, and I research things. And here it is. And he wanted to prove it to me. I'm like, okay, that's fine. Well, I'm looking at your statement, and I don't see that you've made a trade in 20 years. Your cost basis goes back 20 years on everything you own. He goes, oh, yeah, right. I said, so what do you do with that research? Do you make buy sell decisions? He goes, well, no, I watch it. So you watch it. Okay. You watch it go up and you watch it go down. He says, yeah. I wasn't really sure what he was doing with the research. So you can have a system. You can have information you're analyzing and look at it every so often. But unless you have an action plan around that, the system itself won't be enough.
1: So if I'm hearing you correctly, Brian, the wealth habit that most people neglect is having a system. And part of that system is having a decision calendar. Can you give me an example of what that is?
0: Yeah, let's get in the nuts and bolts of what this actually looks like. Because not every financial decision belongs in every season. Now, I can talk about the importance of tax planning. Do you have to do this every week? your entire year? Of course not. Think about it like your annual physical. You don't wait until you're sick to go see the doctor. And I guess that's a good analogy, too. Sometimes you are sick, or sometimes you have an issue you want addressed, so you call your doctor and you set up an appointment. Same thing with financial planning. I'm thinking about doing this, so this is outside of a system. But at a minimum, you want to have your annual physical. You want to have your levels pulled. You want things looked at. And so the same thing with financial planning. You have some preventative care kind of analogy there. And financial planning can work in much the same way.
1: So, Brian, can you give me an example of what you're talking about here?
0: Yeah, one idea, and you don't have to follow this to the letter, but in the spring, maybe you're starting to review your tax returns because you're getting to see them, and you're looking for planning opportunities for the year coming up. Not so much for the year in arrears, because you can't do much about that, but for the years coming up, and you make sure your estimated taxes are good. So that's more with your CPA and your advisor, but that's more for your CPA. So that would be part of the tax return treasure hunt. In the summer, that's a good time of year to look at retirement projections and cash flow review and charitable planning and family discussions. So it's more of a big picture kind of thing. And that would be with a financial advisor. And thinking about, you know, summer, especially for people in the Pacific Northwest, that's when we're thinking about our life and living and having fun and doing things with the family more. And so that's a good time of year for that. So maybe in the fall, you're thinking about Roth conversions because you don't want to wait till the last minute there. And you're enough through the year where you kind of have an idea of what your taxable income might be that year, which is critical when doing Roth conversion opportunity calculations. Capital gains, same thing. What brackets am I at? Do I have some opportunities there? So you're doing your year-end tax planning in the fall, not the winter, not in December. December is not in the fall. December doesn't give you enough time to act. So that's why I say that might be a fall activity. And then year-round, you know, you're thinking about tax optimization and required distributions, beneficiary reviews, estate planning. You can do those any time of the year. So there can be different seasons. You know, you could do everything at once a year at a minimum. That would be okay. Is it better to maybe break it up into pieces? Perhaps. It depends on your particular situation, how complex it is, how many opportunities you truly have. So that's a person-by-person thing. But as you can see, we can break this out into pieces that throughout the year, you're having some review of the different areas of your financial life.
1: Talking with Brian Evans of Madrona Financial and CPAs, and our subject this time is developing systems. It is a habit that many affluent investors do not have. If you'd like to further this conversation with a Madrona advisor, we're offering the Madrona analysis absolutely no cost and no obligation. You can call right now to request yours at 833-673-7373. It's 833-673-7373 if you'd like some help developing your systems. Brian, let's move on to what may be the biggest advantage affluent families have, and that is coordination.
0: Yeah, that's really what we're all about here. Madrona Financial CPAs is about coordination of everything, because I believe, and the reason, you know, again, that we created the company in the first place is that our industry has made things too disjointed. People have their CPA who never talks to their financial advisor, who doesn't agree with their insurance person or their banker, and their estate planner is really expensive, and maybe they don't have a conversation at all with them. So they have all these disjointed things. There's some areas they're not getting advice on. It might be their real estate portfolio or their business and how to improve on that. And so when you break it down, investments are one thing. And again, that can be outside of the stock market. Investments could be in the bond market. It could be in alternative investments. It could be in your business. It could be in your passive real estate or your active real estate as a landlord. So investments are one big area in many different categories. So you might need some coordination there. Then you have your taxes. Of course, we talked about income taxes. That kind of planning is generally not done by an investment advisor or a real estate person or a business consultant. So we need to coordinate the tax part of that. Estate planning, another separate thing. If you have an estate planning attorney, or at least identify some particular areas that are super important. We talk about that in my tax return treasure hunt at the end of that webinar. And then finally, retirement income. That's another area that maybe your insurance person and your investment advisor are working that out for income purposes, because we need retirement income to live. So as you can see, these all influence one another. And again, I think that this industry is just way too disjointed. So we're trying to break down those walls so that we're all communicating with each other on these very important subjects that are very interrelated.
1: And Brian, the final system that you talk about, I think, really could surprise people.
0: Yeah, a big system that isn't something on paper. It's about communication, family communication. So some of the biggest financial mistakes aren't just investment mistakes. They're mistakes in lack of communication, because families don't often get together and discuss retirement expectations or caregiving responsibilities before it's thrust upon someone. Inheritances, charitable goals. I mean, I could see people right now listening, cringing, going, oh, I got to talk to my kids about inheritance or caregiving. Or what happens when somebody becomes incapacitated? I don't want to have that conversation. Nobody does. What happens when people die? People don't want to talk about when they're dying or their loved ones are dying. These are not fun conversations. But having these conversations to some degree can help prevent misunderstandings and costly mistakes later. And sometimes it's easier just to bring in an outside source to, you know, help move these things along. And so that's, I've been brought in, my advisors and CPAs have been brought in countless times on helping the communication process in these interrelated areas.
1: Brian, for the past 25 minutes, we've talked about systems, we talked about coordination, we talked about habits that affluent investors may not have. So let's bring it home. If listeners remember only one thing from today's conversation, what would you want that to be?
0: Well, let me start with that, with what it isn't. Successful people don't build their wealth by always predicting the future. They don't predict the markets accurately, consistently. They're not consistent predictors of interest rates. They don't consistently predict future tax laws. So that's what it is not. What is it? What successful families do exceptionally well is create a repeatable process for making thoughtful decisions. So they have some kind of systematic approach to looking at things ahead of time. And the better that system is, the better the financial decisions tend to become over time. So again, consistently getting things right as opposed to consistently getting things wrong is a good idea to help your finances. And that can help create lasting confidence in your decision-making process, where you're doing this over and over, repeatable process. You're looking at things, you know they're getting looked at. You know your taxes and your estate planning has been reviewed, your financial plan, your cash flow plan, your investments and so forth on an ongoing basis repeatedly. And so that is really the key to successful family wealth.
1: Brian, once again, this has been a very valuable conversation. I want to talk to our listeners here for just a moment. 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Brian, time for a break. When we come back on Growing Your Wealth, we're going to be talking about the cost of financial drift, why doing nothing is still a financial decision. All that and more when our program continues right after this. 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Here's Brian Evans.
0: A lot of times I get asked, what is the meaning of a fiduciary? Because you hear advertisements or people out there saying, hey, we're fiduciaries. And honestly, I'm not sure I can give a great answer, because there's a lot of fiduciaries that claim things they probably shouldn't claim. But let's get down to the basics. First off, someone that is not held to the fiduciary standard is someone called a broker-dealer. They're held to a different standard. So that standard is that they're compensated by commission from the sale of investment products, and they are held to something called a suitability standard, something below a fiduciary standard. Now, insurance agents, certain ones, and registered investment advisor representatives are held to something called a fiduciary standard. But be cautious. Not all fiduciary standard advisors act accordingly. In fact, I wrote a Kiplinger article on this. When is a fiduciary truly acting as a fiduciary? Once I ran into this company that was claiming to be a fiduciary and a full service advisor. When I dug in a little bit more, it turns out all they did was sell one fixed index annuity offered by one company, and that's all they did, about $40 million a year of one product. So to me, I'm thinking they're a hammer and we're all nails. And so I'm looking at that as like, how could you possibly be a fiduciary when you only sell one product? Conversely, there's a lot of suitability standard people that act very much in their client's best interest, even though technically they're not held to the fiduciary standard. So be careful about who you're running into. Make sure that the person that you're working with as your financial advisor truly acts as if they're held to that fiduciary.

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1: Welcome back to Growing Your Wealth. I'm Jeff Shade alongside Brian Evans, CEO and President of Adrona Financial and CPAs. And in just a moment, Brian and I are going to be discussing the cost of financial drift, why doing nothing is still a financial decision. But first, I want to invite in Dr. Richard Hemmer, one of the partners here at Adrona Financial and CPAs, to share a few non-financial tips on how to emotionally and mentally prepare for retirement. Richard?
2: Hey, thanks, Jeff. Most retirement planning conversations end with a single question. Do I have enough money? Well, it's a valuable question. The financial planning industry has spent decades developing sophisticated tools to answer just that question. Monte Carlo simulations, withdrawal rate calculators, Social Security timing strategies. All of it is designed to tell you with considerable precision whether you can afford to retire. What no one tells you is that there's a second question tied to an important checklist. The research has identified five factors that predict the quality of your retirement years more reliably than your portfolio balance, not your withdrawal rate, not your Social Security timing. Five things that determine whether retirement feels like a reward or a long, quiet drift. And they are exercise, intellectual stimulation, emotional well-being, spirituality, and purposeful engagement or hobbies. Each has decades of longitudinal research behind it. Each can be thought through and planned. And in most retirement conversations, all five are left entirely to chance. Here's the uncomfortable part. Most people arrive at retirement with one or two already intact. It's usually exercise, maybe one other, but the rest, blank. That's not a character flaw. It's a planning gap. 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
1: 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Brian, let's dive into our next topic here, the cost of financial drift, why doing nothing is still a financial decision. Most people think financial mistakes come from making bad decisions, buying the wrong investment, taking too much risk, or trying to time the market. But today, you're saying that one of the biggest financial risks isn't making the wrong decision, it's making no decision, doing nothing at all.
3: That's absolutely right. Apathy or just procrastination can be one of the biggest problems people have with their finances over their lifetime. One of the biggest regrets that I hear over and over. You know, I talk to people all the time about their finances and they'll be, oh, I wish I had done X, Y, or Z, but I just kind of didn't think about it. I just let it sit. I didn't look at it, et cetera, et cetera. Kind of takes me back when I was thinking about this topic. I remember I had this friend in high school and one of our favorite groups, you know, we had the LP, it was Rush, and there was this song called Free Will. And I would ask my friend, you know, we didn't have computers and all that stuff, and we'd be bored. And I said, what do you want to do? And he says, I don't know. I don't know. He'd always say, I don't know. I said, well, you got to have something. You got to decide something. And he would quote from this song called Free Will to me, if you choose not to decide, you still have made a choice. And he would always say that to me. I was like, well, you know, you're actually right. If you choose not to decide, you still have made a choice. Yeah. And so avoiding a decision is itself a decision. And it's a decision to and a choice to preserve the status quo. So if you're okay with preserving status quo, don't make a choice and go put on Neil Peart's song from Rush and Free Will and live it out. But for most of us, when we think about things that didn't go well or things that could have been

0: better.
1: And I don't spend a lot of time dwelling on the past. The past is the past. You make the best decision you can at the time. Well, let me take that back. I always say that about the past. It's like, we always make the best decision we had given the information we had at the time. But sometimes we don't make a decision. And that could be, again, out of fear. It could be out of, I don't have enough information to make a good decision, so I won't make one. That's often the case. Or, you know, any number of reasons why we don't make decisions that may affect us dramatically in years to come. Often it's because we don't trust the information we have. So it's like, well, I don't know what to do. Maybe, you know, I think about things like your 401k plan. I don't know what to do. I'll just leave it in cash because I just don't understand any of this stuff. Or you put it in some retirement target date fund 30 years ago, and now you're almost all in bonds. And if you've been listening to my shows lately, the last 10-year bond return is way less than 2% a year on the bond index. And so you're going, well, gee, I have most of my money in kind of dead money investments. Gee, I can't go backwards and fix that, but I didn't know what to do. And so a lot of times we just don't make a decision because we just don't have good enough information. And sometimes that's a good thing. I often encourage people because they'll move money and go, I got to get that working. We got to put that into something. I go, whoa, no, we don't. Until we know what that decision should be, it's okay to have it in cash because you don't want to make a bad decision just to make a decision. So again, sometimes it is better not to make a decision. But if that becomes our pattern and our system, first half of the show, we talked about financial systems. If your system is to avoid and not make decisions, your finances probably won't be as good someday as they could have been. And so that's all I'm saying here is, gee, I understand when you don't have enough good information or good advice or good advisors or the right network of advisors, that it's difficult to make decisions. Sometimes you don't and you shouldn't. But I think that is a big area, our tendency to not make decisions on our finances that could help us long term and putting that off.
2: And Brian, that's an interesting way to look at it. Not making a decision, you're afraid that you're going to make the wrong decision and then you can't take it back. So you make no decision because somehow it just feels safer.
1: Yeah, it does. And people assume, well, if I don't do anything, I'm not taking any risk. We're always at risk. You know, we're at risk of having things in the wrong spots or decisions we could have done better because tax laws change and markets are changing dramatically. And not just the stock market, but bond markets, real estate markets, etc. Interest rates change all the time. It was years ago, not that many years ago, when rates were near zero. Remember, Jeff, on this show that we were talking about foreign government bonds in Japan and Germany. Mm-hmm. And it's, what was the rate? Negative 0.25% for a 10-year bond.
2: Yeah.
1: And I remember doing a comedy routine with you on air. I said, I'm the Japanese government. Have I got a deal for you? Jeff, if you give me $100,000 today, I promise that in 10 years, I will give you $98,000 back.
2: Yeah.
1: And people were buying that. They said, well, that sounds like a good deal.
2: Yeah.
1: I'll give you $100,000, get no interest for 10 years, and you'll give me $97,000 or $98,000 back. And it's like, why would people do this? But people were doing that. It was the worst time in history, really, to buy bonds. But people were buying bonds. And I couldn't figure it out. I still haven't figured it out after all these years, Jeff, as to why that even occurred. So interest rates can change. Here's another area that can change. Families, family situations, that can change. Retirement goals evolve. I've talked in previous shows about different phases of retirement. Sometimes you term it the go-go, so-go, no-go years. Sometimes it's the high activity years right after retirement and you know, eventually into assisted living or whatever. So retirement goals can evolve. People can pass away. There's all kinds of things that can change. So doing nothing is a decision, but it doesn't mean you're not assuming any risk. You are assuming risk at all time, and that's the world we live in. We take a risk when we get in our car to drive to the store. I mean, there's always risk to living, and there's risk to making good decisions, bad decisions, everything, all the time. But just being acutely aware of that and not just putting things off because it feels uncomfortable.
2: Brian, when I billboarded this segment, I was talking about, of course, not making a decision, but I also mentioned financial drift in that conversation. What exactly do you mean by financial drift?
1: Yeah, sometimes we get, Brian, again, I did a financial plan, so I don't need to look at it again. It's on my bookshelf. And so depending on when that was done and who did it and the accuracy and all that, but a lot of people will just kind of not really look at their stuff for the longest time. And time passes. And we think about everything's changed over the last 5 years at a minimum. Again, I mentioned massive tax law changes. Interest rates have gone from historic lows, as we just discussed, to much, much higher levels. So now, whereas you were looking at something 5 years ago, it's completely different now. And now you might actually be looking at annuities as a decent interest rate, whereas 5 years ago, they weren't very good, or refinancing opportunities in that world. Market leadership has shifted. We weren't talking about AI stocks 5 years ago. We weren't talking about infrastructure funds or private equity because we didn't have access to that. There's so many things that have changed there. Healthcare costs gone way up. Maybe your family has welcomed grandchildren or lost loved ones. Maybe you're thinking about or have sold your business or your real estate, your investment real estate. Many people are continuing to operate under a financial plan that was created for a completely different stage of life. So that really, truly is the definition of financial drift.
2: Talking with Brian Evans of Madrona Financial and CPAs, we're talking about making no decision and financial drift. And if you've been guilty of making no decision, you'd like a little help, call us here and request your Madrona analysis. We'll help you to figure out what the right decision is for you. 833-673-7373 is the number, and you can make that call right now. 833-673-7373. So, Brian, yesterday's good decision could actually become tomorrow's missed opportunity?
1: Yeah, you know, certainly, because of those changes I just mentioned. And it doesn't mean that any original decision was wrong. I'm not saying people are wrong, you know, with decisions they're making at all. I'm just saying situations and circumstances change. And so good planning isn't about defending old decisions forever. That's another thing. Well, I made this decision, I'm going to stick with it. It's like, okay, you can do that. But maybe it was a great decision at that time. And now things are changing. And now there's different opportunities. So I don't think of it as a right or wrong thing. I just think just by its very nature, investments, opportunities change over time, and we can take advantage of those opportunities or not. But one thing I guarantee is that change occurs. Changes happen. So just being open to continually ask, is this still the best strategy? That's so valuable to be able to look at something. I made these decisions and they are what they are. Maybe they were great. Maybe they were good. Maybe they weren't so good. But what is the best strategy now going forward? That understanding that wealth management should be an ongoing process, not just a one-time event.
2: So retirement planning really isn't something that you finish. I think a retirement plan has to be agile. It has to be flexible. Is it ever finished?
1: No, it actually isn't. But is life ever finished?
2: No.
1: Yeah. I checked all the boxes on my bucket list. I guess I'm done.
2: Yeah.
1: No.
2: I hope not.
1: Yeah. Start a new list.
2: Sure.
1: I don't know. But yeah, retirement planning is about that. It's never truly done. You can have done a financial plan, and it's done for that moment in time. And maybe a year from now, you look at it and you go, well, yeah, some things have changed, but I don't really need to change anything in my plan. Great. You looked at it. You made that decision. Great. That can be fantastic. Sometimes you have some tweaks. So often it's about tweaking things, because I have people come to us and they'll say, well, I've got these different things in my portfolio. I don't really want to change everything. I said, well, why would you change everything? Maybe they have a great fit, and maybe it's just the part of your portfolio you're not sure about that we can round out with investments that aren't overlapping what you've already been successful at. So sometimes the changes don't have to be dramatic, but they can have a dramatic effect on your lifetime over many years, especially when you're managing beyond investments. Again, people think it's all about which investment you pick. What about taxes, income, healthcare costs, estate planning, the future of your business, your real estate, all at the same time? Integrating all this stuff together is way more important than just picking the right investment.
2: So, Brian, you talked about taxes as it applies to financial drift. Why is this one of the first areas that people should revisit?
1: Yeah, because we all have it. As I mentioned in the last segment, we all have taxes and so forth. And I think one of the big areas is it's so complicated. I don't talk to a lot of people that tell me, Brian, you know, the tax law, it's not that hard. It's not that complicated. I think I have it all figured out. I don't think I've ever heard that, Jeff. And so if I talk to financial advisors, I say, well, what do you do with your tax planning? And they kind of, well, you know, I offer products that help with taxes. I'm like, okay. And I do Roth conversions. I'm like, well, that's a start, I guess, but that's not tax planning. And so it's an area that's so complicated. The tax law and how it equates to you and the changes. And then tax planning itself, we have to know what's going to happen in the future with your income. Ooh, that's a hard one too. So projecting is very difficult. Having the right software with all the interaction of tax laws. You can't do tax planning on an Excel spreadsheet accurately. You need the right software. So tax planning, because it's difficult and it's important, is probably one of the hardest things to get right. And so that's why it's so important, I think, to integrate your tax planning with your investment and retirement planning.
2: So taxes are one risk, Brian. Let's move to investment risk. Does risk naturally change over time?
1: Yeah, absolutely. And it changes with your circumstances, not just with your age. And it's not a simple thing saying, well, I'm older, so I got to take less risk. In fact, I've had a number of clients go the opposite direction. They might say, you know, when I retired, I was worried about a lot of things and I was wanting to protect my retirement. But 10 years had gone by. I didn't spend as much as I thought. The value of everything I had went way up. I'm very comfortable with risk now. I've got plenty of cushion. So now they're actually saying they're increasing their risk instead of de-risking as they get older because they have more cushion than they ever thought possible. And it's a weird phenomenon to talk about that, but that can happen. And so maybe particular investments in your portfolio have become a larger percentage of your overall portfolio. And a lot of this stuff might be around your lifestyle. You know, we have our webinar on landlord exit strategies for those people that are landlords, have investment real estate. Maybe that's appreciated dramatically and you're just not into having that till the day you die. Maybe you're closer to retirement than when your portfolio was originally designed and so forth. So I think that your investment risk can change over time. And again, it's more situational rather than saying, oh, I got to follow some cookie cutter approach, have this much in the market or this much in bonds or something like that. We don't do it that way. We want to get to know you and understand your risk profile, not just some standard risk profile.
2: So, Brian, investment risk changing over time. Seattle really is a pretty good example of this, isn't it?
1: It really is. And it's different than it is in other parts of the country. I mentioned I just went to a financial advisor conference. A lot of those people were from the Southeast and they might be in places like Alabama or North Carolina or something. And maybe they've seen some real estate go up, but nobody's seen it go up like we have in the Puget Sound. And maybe they have some investments, but very few have gone up like a Microsoft or an Amazon or some of the companies around here. Maybe they know people with small businesses, but very few that have prospered the way a lot of Pacific Northwest businesses have. And so we've enjoyed wonderful financial success in many pockets, you know, small pockets of the Pacific Northwest. So that creates challenges and opportunities at the same time. Wealth, by its very nature, creates challenges and opportunities. It's a good problem to have, but it's complex. And so, you know, that's what we're talking about in this show. So just coordinating the opportunities and along with the challenges, as I just mentioned, can be super important when you have more wealth associated with your portfolio.
2: We're talking about the hidden risk of letting yesterday's financial plan manage tomorrow's retirement with Brian Evans of Madrona Financial and CPAs. Again, listening to the program, if you would like to have a conversation with Madrona Advisor, absolutely no cost and no obligation about this topic or basically anything else that's on your mind as it pertains to retirement, call us and request your Madrona analysis. Absolutely no cost, no obligation. 833-673-7373 is the number. By the way, we've opened the phone lines during the show today so that you can make that call right now if you want. It's 833-673-7373. Brian, what about retirement income? Saving money and spending money, they require different strategies.
1: They really do. And we talk about that a lot, you know, because people say, what do you talk about most with your clients? Is it about investment performance? And I'm like, no, absolutely not. I think the biggest issue a lot of my clients have is figuring out how to spend their money. It wasn't how to make their money. They come to me because, you know, my show is called Growing Your Wealth. It's not called How Do I Cut Up My Credit Cards to Pay My Rent. It's usually people that have been very successful in their finances. It's a very difficult show to listen to if you don't have finances, you know, and have investments and have that opportunity. So we often talk about distribution, spending money. What is your plan for it? Because so much of our society, if anything you read or see, it's all about, gee, if I just had more money, I'd be happy. If I was just a billionaire, if I was just so lucky to have all this money or had the kind of money an athlete has, I'd be so happy. And would you? Because I hearken back to that conference I went to, and there was something I heard that was kind of interesting. This really falls into the camp of some of our webinars on Beyond the Numbers or Encore Years that Dr. Richard Himmer does. And what was interesting is they were talking about the five F's of successful living and so forth. And I said, well, okay, well, finance obviously is one of them. Nope, didn't make the list. I was like, wait a second, how could finance not be one of the words to start with that letter to successful living? Well, I got some other ones for us. How about family? Would you rather have lots of money or your family? How about friends? I mean, if you don't have any friends at all, is that a successful life? What about your faith life? Well, I'd like to think that's important. How about fitness? Jeff, you and I were talking at break. If you don't have your health, you don't have anything. It doesn't matter how much money you have.
2: Right.
1: And how about having fun? Faith, family, friends, fitness, fun. Well, finances are important, but if you don't have those, what's the point? And so much of our time is spent, if your finances are in good shape, and hopefully my clients in our meetings, and we've done a good job with that. They've done a good job with that. And things have worked out. We know markets are up, real estate's good, businesses, health is good, and stocks are good, all that stuff. So usually their finances are just fine. So now it's about, well, how do you want to spend that? Do you want to spend it with your family? Do you want to do fun things with your friends and family? Do you want to donate to things you believe in and maybe your faith life, all that kind of thing? Are you spending it doing activities that add to your fitness, add to your life, your longevity, your quality of life, your fun part? That's the travel. That's the other things that we might do, pickleball, whatever it is you like to do. And so understanding that is part of the financial planning process. Once you've figured that out, it could really change things. You could look at this and go, wow, what an opportunity I have to make my remaining years and the remaining years of those around me that I care for better if I spend some time looking at this stuff. So we started this segment out talking about apathy and financial drift. If you're looking at your finances and your taxes and coordinating it with your estate planning, all that stuff, and then adding that second layer of coordination with your faith, family, friends, fitness, and fun. Imagine what a difference your life could look like going forward and how much better it could be. And this doesn't cost anything to start thinking about this stuff. So that's kind of the crux of what we're talking about today as it relates to financial drift.
2: Brian, as it applies to apathy and financial drift, estate planning is another area where people often put documents in a drawer and then they never look at them again.
1: Oh, yeah. Yeah, that's probably one of the least favorite things to talk about. I think people would rather talk about taxes than death.
2: You
1: know,
2: yeah,
1: death,
2: right.
1: And taxes, you know? And so, yeah, estate planning. I mean, most people I know have spent way more time researching shoes online than they have looking at their estate plan and understanding credit, shelter, trust, step up in basis, and what happens when spouses die and so forth. It's just not fun. And so it's not something you have to do all the time. That's one of those things you can set it and forget it for a period of time, but I wouldn't let that period of time be forever, 10 years, 20 years, something like that. Many of us are in the boat where maybe we don't have a will. I'd say approximately half the people that we talk to, and this is no knock on them. It's just, this isn't the first thing we think about when we get out of bed is what the documents say about when we die. Okay, that's just not fun stuff. I get that. But every so often, we should review that. Say, do I have a proper will or living trust? Do I have the proper trust language in there for when one of us passes away, if we're married, or if I pass away, or a family member, a loved one, maybe it's a parent or something. Is that stuff really looked at every so often. Again, you don't have to do this every month or every week or even every year, but certainly it's something I'm hopeful that my clients in particular, we've reviewed their estate plan every 3 to 4 years, at least once every 3 to 4 years. Make sure there's no big changes that need to be made. Make sure that those provisions for Washington estate taxes, we've doubled the amount of the estate exemption. Make sure we understand in our investment portfolios what things we're hanging on to, or our real estate portfolios. What are we hanging on to for potential step up in basis and what are we not? These kinds of things can be part of that decision making process to be addressed at least every 3 or 4 years.
2: So, Brian, as we always do, I want to ask you the final question here. What is the biggest lesson that you want listeners to take away from today's conversation?
1: Yeah, I think I'd just say that don't assume that because your financial plan has worked well, that it's automatically the most optimized plan for you. Everything can always be improved upon, right? And it doesn't mean it was wrong. It was could be super awesomely right, but things change outside of your control. So just assume that, okay, there might be things I want to look at. And if nothing else, you may look at your financial plan and say, this is just rock solid. I am on course. Imagine the peace of mind you have knowing you did that. You took that opportunity to say, yeah, this is where it needs to be. I'm right where I need to be. Maybe there's some tweaks that can improve it. Because financial drift happens, and it happens quietly, and it doesn't announce itself. It doesn't happen overnight. But over time, outdated strategies can create unnecessary taxes or missed opportunities, excess risk, and planning inefficiencies. So just taking that time to look at that can be super helpful, whether you make any changes or not.
2: Once again, Brian, this has been a very valuable conversation. Today's discussion wasn't really about chasing higher returns. It was about making sure that the strategies that helped you build your wealth are still the right ones for preserving and enjoying it in retirement. If it's been a couple of years since you have taken a complete look at your financial picture, right now may be the perfect time. You can call us at 833-673-7373 and request your Madrona analysis, or you can visit MadronaFinancial.com and click on the Let's Talk button. Once again, it's 833-673-7373. One comprehensive review today could help prevent years of financial drift tomorrow. Well, Brian, we're out of time for this week. I want to thank you for your time, but most importantly, I want to thank our great listeners here in the Puget Sound for joining us. So for Brian Evans, I'm Jeff Shade, wishing you a great weekend. We'll talk to you again next week right here with another edition of Growing Your Wealth.
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1: A lot of times I get asked, what is the meaning of a fiduciary? Because you hear advertisements or people out there saying, hey, we're fiduciaries. And honestly, I'm not sure I can give a great answer because there's a lot of fiduciaries that claim things they probably shouldn't claim. But let's get down to the basics. First off, someone that is not held to the fiduciary standard is someone called a broker-dealer. They're held to a different standard. So that standard is that they're compensated by commission from the sale of investment products. And they are held to something called a suitability standard, something below a fiduciary standard. Now, insurance agents, certain ones, and registered investment advisor representatives are held to something called a fiduciary standard. But be cautious. Not all fiduciary standard advisors act accordingly. In fact, I wrote a Kiplinger article on this, when is a fiduciary truly acting as a fiduciary? Once I ran into this company that was claiming to be a fiduciary and a full service advisor. When I dug in a little bit more, it turns out all they did was sell one fixed index annuity offered by one company, and that's all they did, about $40 million a year of one product. So to me, I'm thinking they're a hammer and we're all nails. And so I'm looking at that as like, how could you possibly be a fiduciary when you only sell one product? Conversely, there's a lot of suitability standard people that act very much in their clients' best interest, even though technically they're not held to the fiduciary standard. So be careful about who you're running into. Make sure that the person that you're working with as your financial advisor truly acts as if they're held to that fiduciary standard, even if they say they are or they are not.
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6: And good morning. 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Good morning,
7: good
6: doctors.
7: Morning.
8: Good morning, all.
6: Oh, wow. Just got back from vacation, so I'm raring to go. So watch out.
8: All right.
6: Oh, and Dr. Umat, you are battling a little bit of a nasally thing there. So you've got a your voice is a little sexier than normal.
7: Oh, is that what it is? Okay.
6: Yeah.
7: I'm glad you warned all the listeners.
8: Husky.
7: Yeah.
6: There you go. Just a little husky today.
7: Yeah.
6: There we go. Okay. Oh, and Dr. Mixon in Winter Garden, Florida, looking nice and bright in your suit. Thank you. It's your job,
8: I hope,
6: right?
8: I'm bright.
6: Yes, you
8: Everybody
6: are. Everybody
8: wants
6: of
8: a
6: you.
8: Bright doc, you know. So
6: and you actually look color coordinated, both in kind of a green and gray today. So
7: and we didn't even discuss it.
6: Wow. Yes.
8: I have not seen Samira on the monitor yet, so I have no idea what she's wearing.
6: Okay.
8: I see your red.
6: Yes. There you go. All right. 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Maybe a recent diagnosis, maybe something you don't quite understand, some new symptoms. 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All right, doctors, anything we want to open the show with
7: always.
6: And discuss today, medical wise?
8: Absolutely.
6: Okay, take it away while we wait for that first call.
8: All right. Although those of you out there who want to call, please do.
6: Oh,
8: otherwise,
6: yes.
8: You just have to listen to me rant about whatever I want to talk about. So, but I saw a little article actually this morning that made me think and raise some serious questions. You know, we've got a problem in the Western world highest in America, but also in Europe to some degree, in that we're seeing cancers in young people that we used to only see in old people. You know, it used to be colon cancer in someone under 60 was extremely rare, and mostly in their 70s and 80s. And now we're seeing colon cancer in people in their 30s, you know, half the age that it used to show up. And we're even getting some ovarian cancers and some biliary cancers, cancers that never used to be in young people. And the question is, why? Why in this day and age is it so prominent that the growth of once rare cancers are becoming dramatically more common? And we may have stumbled across the answer. We've known for years that breast cancer, colon cancer, rectal cancer, were all associated with sugar intake. So people who ate more sugar had a wide variety of cancers. We now know that even one sugary drink, that high fructose corn syrup drink, soda, one drink a day triples your risk of gastric cancers, stomach cancer. That fructose load in your stomach tends to dramatically increase, almost three times more stomach cancer. And that got me thinking. Table sugar, sucrose, is 50% fructose and 50% glucose. Now, glucose is the sugar that our bodies burn to stay alive. So I don't see that one causing cancer. We're designed to handle glucose. But fructose, which is fruit sugar, in high concentrations is something we've never really had as a society before. When you eat fruit, you know, you don't eat 15 pears in a row and take all the fiber out. But when you drink a fructose sweetened drink, you're getting the equivalent of 10, 12, 15 pears, depending on how big a drink you get. And it's all fructose, and there's no fiber to slow it. Yeah. It all comes in one dramatic dollop. But that got me thinking, since sucrose is 50% fructose, and since honey is 70% fructose, and since younger people today are raised in a society with more sugared treats being a part of our everyday diet. You know, kids today grow up drinking one, two, three soft drinks a day. Yeah. They get their candy, their pies, their cakes, their pastries, their ding-dongs, their yo-hos, their whatevers. And those are sweetened 50%, even if they're using table sugar instead of high fructose corn syrup. 50% of that sweetener is fructose. And I can't help wondering if that might be one of the underlying triggers for the dramatic increase in old age cancers we're now seeing in younger people. And if so, what are we going to do about it?
7: No, certainly very enlightening, especially about the impact of fructose and the fact that it is in everything, even though we may not think of it as being there, and the fact that it is not good for us in such amounts and quantities. I think we should all start reading labels.
8: Well, we should, but you have to know what the labels mean.
7: Yes.
8: You know, and sometimes those labels include these polysyllabic sort of words that only a biochemist is going to understand.
7: They do that on purpose, don't they?
9: Yes, the big words.
8: I think so, yeah. You know, I've got a decent history, a grasp of biochemistry, but I look at some of these labels and say, what the hell is that?
7: Yes. But then that's what they say, right? If you don't know the meaning of the ingredients, then don't eat it, drink it, leave it alone.
8: Don't eat it, yeah, that's right. Keep it out of your body.
7: Yes.
9: Yes.
8: Oh, well.
6: I remember growing up, my mom and dad, if the ingredients were more than an inch, no way. She said, look, if there's more than an inch of ingredients or more than five ingredients, that's a big no. And she had me reading labels at an early age where the sugar was. If it's the first ingredient, nope, don't even ask. Second, third, fourth ingredient.
8: I see.
6: So, yeah, reading those labels, that's what they're there for. We should get in the habit of doing that, right, doctors?
8: We should. Or just eat stuff that you know what it is.
6: That's true.
8: It would be nice.
6: Even better.
8: It would be nice if we still lived in a society where one person went to work and one person stayed home most of the time, you know, and prepared the meals and so on. And then we would all sit down together as a family and eat. There's a concept.
6: And discuss the day.
8: Yes, and discuss the day. Hopefully not a disgusting day.
6: No, we don't want that. Let me pop in with the phone number real quick here, because we're waiting for that first call. You don't want to wait until the end of the show. It's 1-800-465-8770. We are live with Dr. Umat and Dr. Mixon. We'd love to talk with you.
8: Absolutely. Although, you know, I've got to admit that while I would love to see a society in which we could afford to do that, but I guess that comes down in part to what do we mean by afford? You know, when I grew up, we had a car. We didn't have two or three. I see my neighbors here with, you know, three car garages and four cars in the driveway. It makes me wonder if there's anything in the garage, you know, that resembled a car, because they got all four cars in the driveway. But we had a car, and when we got a new car, the car was new to us. It wasn't new off the showroom. We afforded a used car, and it was our new car. And the car was simple enough that my dad could take some wrenches and screwdrivers and calipers and get out and basically rebuild whatever broke down. Now you got to have an engineering degree and a computer degree to even understand what the hell has gone wrong with it.
7: Yes. And how all the parts work in it.
6: Oh.
7: With your phone,
8: yes,
7: and everything, you know, they keep telling you this is what it'll do for you. And I know for a fact that I don't use my phone or my car to full capacity, and I never have.
8: No. But, you know, I talk to my car as we drive down the road, and it talks back.
6: Oh. You know,
8: Because Grok is built into my car. And so, yeah, I drive down the road, and I see a sign that triggers my curiosity reflex, you know, and I say, I wonder where the name of that town came from. And I ask Grok, and Grok tells me where the name of the town came from. Or I see a sign for a store, and the store has an unusual name. And so I ask Grok to explain this unusual name. Yeah. And he does. And so just driving in my car is now a continuing education experience all the time. I learn more from my car than I ever did in school.
6: Oh, that's awesome.
8: A little bit of a different expectation that we have. You know, my old 1950 Ford, all I asked it to do was go forward when I stepped on the accelerator. So, I don't know.
6: Oh, that's awesome. Yeah, and before, when we were curious, we'd have to wait to get home to look it up in the Encyclopedia Britannica.
8: The Encyclopedia Britannica.
6: And, yep.
8: But it was often 10 years out of date.
6: Yes, it was.
8: Because you couldn't afford a new set of encyclopedias every year. They were expensive.
6: Yes.
8: You know, and you buy a kid a set of encyclopedias when he hit the first grade, and he was still using it when he went off to college.
7: College, yeah.
6: That's so, right. That's right. Oh.
8: Yes. And my parents did spring. My education was important to them, so they sprang for a complete set of the great books.
6: Oh.
8: And these are the, you know, the classics. Cicero and Kant and, Mills, the papers written by the founding fathers were all collected in, in my living room in a quarter. And I would read them because they were always available.
7: Yeah.
8: Yeah. And I guess what I've done is I've just transferred that habit of trying to learn more stuff, because I really like learning stuff. It makes me feel good to know more today than I did yesterday.
9: Yes.
8: I guess I've just transferred that now to the AI age, where I have AI agents on my computer, on my phone, in my car.
10: Do you thank your AI agents? I do. I'm like, thank you for that.
8: Well,
10: or that's good. And I forget that, wait, they're just giving me information. I never thanked my encyclopedia.
8: It's a machine.
10: Yes.
8: No, you never did you? But they sound so warm and personable. But of course, that depends on the voice you choose for today. You know, do you have a highly intellectual British sort of answer from your grok, or does it a sweet and warm female voice for when you're feeling lonely?
10: Or an Australian named Hugh. That's mine.
8: Yeah, an Australian named Hugh. Why not? Yeah. Does he have great abs and good muscles? Yes. But it turns out that no, all he has is microcircuits. And he
10: so
8: is
10: true.
8: Somewhere scattered across, six different servers around the planet, bouncing off satellites instantaneously to talk to you.
10: Yeah. So, boy, is it fast.
8: Not only is it not a person, it's not even a machine,
10: There you go. All right, talking about AI today, talking about fructose and sugar, reading labels. What would you like to discuss today? 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
10: Welcome back.
6: Hi there, I'm Lynette, along with Dr. Jerry Mixon and Dr. Samira Umat. We are live in the studio, and we would love to talk to you about your health as you're aging. Both doctors are here and raring to go. 1-800-465-8770 is that number. It's 1-800-465-8770. We don't want to wait until the end of the show, because then we might not get to your call. 1-800-465-8770. Now, doctors, right before we went on today, we were talking about the GLP-1s that have been around for a while, but now you can take them orally. Is this a good thing? What are the risks? How different are they than the shots that people are taking once a week?
8: Well, for one thing, you have to take them every day.
6: Oh.
8: It's a pill.
7: I can't hear him.
8: It is not absorbed as efficiently as the shot. You know, when you put it in under your skin, into the sub-Q layers, it leaks out into the bloodstream, and it's a slow-release sort of compound. The GLP-1 pills have a few quirks that you have to be cautious of. First of all, you have to have them on an empty stomach, and you have to give it 30 minutes before you put anything else in your stomach. Except, of course, most people don't swallow a pill dry. They want some water with it, at least water. And the fact is that even water, you have to be careful. The findings are you need to limit the amount of water to less than 4 ounces. So you can't drink a big glass of water with it, okay? That actually prevents effective absorption. So 3 to 4 ounces of plain water. And then, for goodness sakes, avoid caffeine. For reasons I do not understand, caffeinated beverages, even a small cup of black coffee, dramatically decreases the effectiveness of the pill. So you have to get the pill out of your stomach, absorbed into your bloodstream through the duodenum, through that first part of the bowel, before you add anything, even a significant amount of water or your first cup of coffee or tea for the day.
6: Wow. So, Dr. Mixon, what about taking the pill before you go to bed? Because we've been trained that, you know, first thing you do when you get up is hydrate, get lots of water. But this seems to go against that. And it's like, uh-oh.
8: Well, yeah, and I would think that would work just fine, you know, especially if you don't eat a late dinner, so your stomach is already empty. But if you're one of those people that has a, quote, bedtime snack, that is choosing to add an extra pound to your belly during the night, you know, you should give yourself at least 3 to 4 hours after eating before you go to bed to start with. And if you've done that effectively, and if your stomach is truly empty, taking the pill at night should work. But here's the problem. Remember, it is a short-acting, everyday sort of drug. And so your peak blood level will be while you're asleep and not likely to be eating anyway.
7: Yeah.
8: You know, very few people eat in their sleep. So, and then the next day, you're on the tail end of the drug's effectiveness. So if you take it in the morning, during the day when you're tempted to eat, you got the highest blood levels. At night when you're asleep and not eating anyway is when the blood levels are tailing off and getting you ready for the next day's dose.
7: Right.
8: So as a practical matter, you'd probably be better to take these pills in the morning. Just put off your morning coffee for 30 minutes afterwards.
7: Yeah. I mean, the oral is not as effective as the injectable. And so making sure that you do everything possible and follow the recommendations to get you the best results possible.
6: So you're taking it every day, and it's... Oh, go ahead, doctor.
8: Well, I was just saying, my suspicion is that one of the reasons it's only half as effective is because people don't follow those guidelines to the letter. They cheat a little here, they cheat a little there, and so, you know, statistically the drug is less effective because you're not absorbing it as efficiently.
7: Yeah.
10: Okay.
7: And then, you know, the 30-minute rule is so similar to thyroid drugs. So many people take thyroid medication too. So if you're taking thyroid medication in the morning, that too you need on an empty stomach, and then you shouldn't be eating or drinking for 30 minutes after that as well. But there's no water restriction with levothyroxine.
8: No. Well, and the other thing that I have kind of come around to over the decades with levothyroxine, consistency matters. Levothyroxine is a tiny little pill.
7: Yeah.
8: And it dissolves quickly in your mouth to start with.
7: Yes.
8: So, and you can bite it, chew it, it'll be gone. The issue is, as long as you're doing the same thing every day and you're eating the same sort of breakfast and so on, and most of us tend to be creatures of habit.
7: True.
8: We do the same thing consistently. You can adjust your dose. If the way you're eating and drinking in the morning is reducing the potency of the pill by 50%, you can double the dose and not even notice it. It's what your blood level is that we're looking for.
7: Yeah. Mm.
8: So the recommendations are, if you want to take the smallest dose and get the most effect, but if you're willing to simply adjust the dose to your lifestyle, well, that works too.
7: Yeah.
8: And the cost of a 75 microgram and 125 microgram dose is essentially the same.
7: Right.
8: They don't charge by the microgram.
10: Okay, that's good to know. Well, and with all of the things coming out, it's like, if you don't want to do a shot once a week, here's an alternative. But you better listen and do exactly what they're telling you to do.
7: Yeah.
10: And don't forget it, right? Very important.
7: Well, the other advantages with the oral is that if you're traveling and you don't want to take the injections with you, you have to store them in the refrigerator. So those kind of things are eliminated. So you just take the oral drug with you like any other pill. The other thing that I find is, as many of my patients have been on the injectables for a long time and they're now thinking about transitioning or coming off or microdosing, whatever that means, then the oral pills give them another option. They are easier to take, so like levothyroxine, although, you know, you do have to wait the 30 minutes. And you may not get the best results, but then you can now start weaning off the injectables and start changing your lifestyle. Again, remember, the drugs are going to be better for you if you follow the lifestyle recommendations and don't depend entirely on the drug as well. By that, I mean, you got to watch what you eat, you got to do the resistance training to build muscle mass, and you got to exercise every day. Those things are really very important for you to be successful on this journey. And your physician's role is to educate you about these, but they can't do it for you. You have to do the things that are necessary for your success. But in our office, you know, we'll measure your body composition as often as you need us to, so that you can track your records and we can help you and guide you so that you're successful.
10: Very good. Okay. I'm going to give that phone number again, 1-800-465-8770. Your health as you are aging. What's going on in your body? Maybe some new things that are happening that you're not really liking, some new pains. Maybe you went to the doctor and you got a diagnosis that just floored you. You didn't really get to talk about it with your doctor, but you'd like some answers. Perhaps we can help. Give us a call. So many things happen as we're aging, and that's why we are here with Longevity Medical Clinics with Dr. Mixon and Dr. Umat. We want to help you as you're aging to be what, Dr. Mixon?
8: Stronger, faster, leaner, smarter, sexier, and of course, happier, which is the goal for all of the above. The idea is to give you a joy-filled life. 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You know, you find yourself throttling back your life because you're going downhill. Why? You know, if we can kick you back up that hill, and lets you get a better view of the world from a higher vantage point in your health, then by golly, let's do it.
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2: 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My name is Lynette with Dr. Jerry Mixon and Dr. Samira Umat. 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I think some of our listeners are sleeping in, Dr. Mixon.
3: I think they are. In fact, when you just said taking your calls today, is that wishful thinking?
2: Yes.
3: Because we have not had a single call so far this morning. Everybody has either decided to sleep in or they're all shy today.
2: Don't be shy.
3: That's right. Speak up, young people, old people too. Give us a call and, talk to us because, otherwise I'm going to feel unloved and lonely.
2: And start we don't want on camera. That.
3: No, you never want to see a grown doctor cry.
2: No.
3: It's not good.
2: Yeah. No.
3: All right.
4: We didn't get any mailbag questions either this week, so there's nothing in the mailbag.
3: Oh, well.
2: I've got a
3: great week.
2: Yeah. I have a little testimonial because I've been on vacation all this week. And on day one, I was so excited, got out of my car, tripped on that curb and went piling down on my hands and my knee. My knee started bleeding all over the place and that's not fun. Mm. But I was able to jump right back up and continue walking with blood gushing out of my knee and people going, are you okay? But it's like, okay, relief factor had to have had something to do with that, because falling and landing on your hands and your knees, and yeah, it's a little sore today, but nothing like I think it should be. So very happy with that.
3: Okay.
2: Happy with that. Relief factor is one of the things that we'll tell you about here at Longevity Medical Clinics. So, all right. Oh, looks like our engineer said we got a phone call. So, doctors, are you ready?
3: Hooray!
2: Yay! Okay, Tracy in Renton would love to talk about energy. Hi, Tracy. Welcome.
3: Hello, Tracy.
5: I am a

0: you know, longevity. I've been a patient for nearly a year, and I'm, in general, I'm happy with it. But I was, I have some digestive problems as a result of having an esophagectomy about 6 or 7 years ago when I had esophageal cancer.
1: Oh.
2: Oh, wow.
0: And so I find that I tend to run out of steam in the late afternoon. And I wondered if you might have any suggestions as to how to improve that situation.
1: Okay. Run out of steam. Can you give me a little more specificity to your symptom? I mean, are you getting dizzy? Are you getting weak? Are you getting sleepy? What constitutes running out of steam?
0: I feel tiredness, and sometimes I have a little dizziness, but not too much. I would like to have a full day's worth of energy, and I don't seem to have that. Now I realize that I only have half a stomach, and I take because of the operation that I'm forgetting the name of the drug that I take twice a day to. In any case, it probably compromises my digestive system.
1: Well, it may well. But the other questions are, A, how old are you?
0: I am, actually today I'm 77 years old.
2: Happy birthday.
1: 77. All right.
3: Oh, love it.
1: Yeah. Happy birthday to you.
2: Happy birthday to you.
1: Now.
0: Okay. Well, hopefully this will be the only time I'll hear it today. But.
1: Yeah.
0: Okay.
1: Well, 1 week from yesterday, I turned 79. So we are close to contemporaries.
0: I was aware that you're getting on in years.
1: Yep, I am. Yeah, I'm about to begin my 8th circuit of the sun. I'm a well-traveled. Okay. I don't like this word old. I'm simply well-traveled.
3: Well-traveled.
1: I've been around the sun a lot.
0: So, okay, all right.
1: Okay, so, but you're not getting sleepy. You're just getting tired and fatigued.
0: I'm just feeling tired.
1: An accurate description?
0: Yes. And okay. Probably starts about 3 o'clock in the afternoon.
1: Okay, that was my next question, was it related to your midday meal?
3: Yeah.
1: So what time do you eat midday?
0: Well, because I have limited capacity to eat, I eat about my meals are about 5 or 5.5 ounces of food. And so I eat early in the morning, mid-morning, early in the afternoon, and then I try and eat early, so 5 o'clock maybe.
1: Yeah. Okay. So with the multiple small meals, you're not mostly then getting that postprandial blood flow shift. You know, people who eat more traditionally breakfast and then lunch, they transition, a lot of their blood flow goes from muscles and brain and actually starts shifting towards the gut for digestion. And so it's very common for people over 50 to get a postprandial slump. They eat their lunch and then they get drowsy and want to take a nap. But with your frequent small meals, that's not as likely it is with the more traditional eating pattern. So we have to look for other reasons.
0: The drug I couldn't think of for a moment was omeprazole, which I take because of the fact that I don't have a...
1: So it's turning off your stomach acid.
0: Yes.
1: Right. But you're a patient at longevity, so they're checking your B vitamin levels very frequently then, aren't they?
0: They are. Yes.
3: Yeah, every blood draw. And then is the meals that you eat, are they pretty much evenly matched in protein and carbohydrates and fats, or are you eating different things at different times?
0: Well, I try and eat midday. I try and eat vegetables and some fruit, but I start out with protein and starch in the morning, and then late afternoon I do it again.
1: Okay.
0: But do you remember, eat sensibly.
1: Do you remember what your TSH level is?
0: I do not. I'm sitting in a car at the golf course, so I don't have those information available.
1: All right. So you're going to go out and play golf? I'm presuming in your 70s you're not the caddy.
0: No. But I do ride most of the time. So, in fact, my doctor at longevity has criticized me for that. Indicates that I should be walking.
1: Yes, well, and we should all be walking, you know, a minimum of 3 miles a day. But
0: I probably walk about two.
1: Okay. Well, repent and start walking more, my friend.
0: Okay. All right.
1: See if I can whip up a little religious fervor here.
0: Okay. All right.
1: Yeah. The reason I ask about TSH, this stands for thyroid stimulating hormone. And it's the way that your hypothalamus and pituitary are keeping track of how much thyroid hormone is in your blood. And if your body thinks it needs more thyroid hormone, your TSH will rise in an effort to flog your thyroid into doing a better job. And if it thinks you have enough, it will lower. And in older people, we're finding that there is a normal decline in thyroid function. And so we try to keep that TSH down at the lower end of normal. The TSH range is very wide. It runs from 0.4 to 5.4. And we want to keep you down around 1 or as close to 1 as we can keep you. That says you've got a little more thyroid hormone in your bloodstream, which kind of boosts our mental and physical energy. Another thing that often happens to us with aging is, and especially people that are taking omeprazole like you are, is you don't absorb your B vitamins as efficiently. And that's why I ask about B vitamin measurement. Again, it's got a wide range of normal, but we would like to keep you in the top one third of normal for your B vitamins. So get that B12 in the top one third of normal. And for you, that may be more of a challenge because you're taking a drug to turn off your stomach acid, and acid in the stomach is necessary to absorb B vitamins. So many people on that drug have low levels of B12. So anyway, when you look at your labs, again, I don't have your labs in front of me, but we normally measure the B12 at each of your tests. But in someone that's on omeprazole to prevent you from absorbing it well, and you're in your 70s, I want to make sure that you're absorbing both the B vitamins and the thyroid at sufficiently high doses to boost that energy as much as practical.
0: Okay.
1: And then, what else are we looking
3: at? Well, also in the panel, testosterone, you want to keep it quite optimal and not suboptimal. So if there is any room to improve that, I'm sure they're watching it. But sometimes if, they're letting it slide a little bit, you may want to push it up a little bit higher than a 180 for the free and see if that helps you.
0: Okay, she cut me back a little bit because I was kind of on the high end of things. But
3: Okay.
1: All right. Although if you're going to make, let me ask a different question. Do you need to lose some weight?
0: No, I do not. I could.
1: So you're nice.
0: I could be skinnier, but I'm not fat either. I'm 6'3" and I weigh 185 pounds.
1: Oh, no, you're not overweight at all then. Good. Okay. The reason I ask that is that sometimes if men have a need to lose a few pounds, I will talk to the doc about keeping his testosterone right up on the upper edge, because testosterone shifts your metabolism away from fat towards muscle. And, you know, in someone complaining of fatigue.
0: I have lost 10 pounds anyway, since I became a patient.
1: We need to take a break.
0: Okay.
1: But I'm going to think about this a little more, and we'll chat about it some more when we get back from the commercial. So don't go away.
2: All right. 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We're going to take our break. And Keith and Raymond will get to your calls as well. 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We'll be right back.
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2: 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My name is Lynette, along with Dr. Jerry Mixon and Dr. Samira Umat. We're talking with Tracy in Renton about getting that energy back in the afternoon.
1: Yeah. Well, you know, one of the things, too, that I'm considering here is he has somewhat of a unique nutrition.
2: Dr. Mixon, something unplugged. We're not hearing you. There we go.
1: I didn't unplug. I moved
2: your microphone.
1: Microphone out of the way.
2: Yeah, much better.
1: Right. Okay. Yes, it's a very directional microphone, and it was basically pointing at the fire alarm instead of my mouth.
2: Oopsie.
3: I'm glad your fire
1: alarm is
3: the
1: fire alarm
3: not,
1: was silent.
3: I'm glad it was silent and not talking to us.
2: Yes.
1: So am I. One of the things that I'm thinking about here is he has a somewhat unique nutritional in addition to the normal reasons that we get fatigued as we age. One of the common ones that is not specifically addressed is taurine depletion. Mm. Taurine is kind of an interesting amino acid in that we have very high levels of it in youth, and it is important for both brain and muscle metabolism. And as we age, our taurine levels start dropping and our brains and our muscles kind of slow down a bit. And you can take straight taurine, of course, but one of the more interesting ways to do it is one of the proprietary things that one of my companies sell, the Relief Factor company sells this thing called Go Factor. Comes in a green bottle for Go as a at your stoplight.
2: Mm-hmm. I love
1: and
2: it.
1: It's a combination. It's a combination of taurine, which again is to boost taurine metabolism for both brain and muscle, and a little bit of caffeine and a big hit of some B vitamins. Combination gives you a real lift without giving you the crash that you get from high caffeine loads. You know, I don't recommend the energy drinks per se for older people because they get a big hit, but all that caffeine can cause cardiac dysrhythmias. And then when it slumps, you either have to have another drink or you just kind of crash. And so what I did was I took the formula for 5-hour energy, and I took out 2/3 of the caffeine. I took out all of the sugar, and I boosted the taurine component a bit more. And then I put it into 3 little capsules. Oh, I also cut the price, by the way. 3 capsules of the Go Factor gives you about the same lift as one bottle of 5-hour energy, but you can take 1 pill, 2 pills, or 3 pills, and the total cost, instead of being $3 to $5, is about 75 cents. So it lets you adjust your dose to what you need, and it cuts the cost way down to about 1/5 of what the 5-hour energy would ding you for.
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0: Oh, okay.
1: Just like you were going to buy the Relief Factor for the joint pain.
0: Right.
1: Relieffactor.com, and there is a page there specifically for Go Factor.
0: Ah, okay.
1: Right.
0: Well, that's a good
1: So
0: suggestion.
1: You might give that a try for symptomatic.
0: I'll give it a try, and I'll talk to the doc again when I come in for my next after having my next set of labs.
1: Yeah, and you can take it every afternoon for symptomatic relief, but it's not addictive. You won't become dependent on it. You should simply get more of a very natural lift. So. You know, if everything else we've discussed is right in line, you might add that and see what happens. Because afternoon naps are, well, let's face it, they're prototypical for older people. Okay? Everybody hears about grandpa taking a nap in the afternoon. Okay. And part of that is that all of these things we've discussed, including the taurine, are fading with age. All right.
0: And well, I've never been a napper, but I'm sure I could get used to it.
1: Yeah, well, and you've never been in your 70s before.
0: That's true.
1: I agree.
2: Yes.
1: I don't want a nap either, unless I've been out dancing late in the night.
0: Well,
2: there you go.
0: If you're going dancing in the evening, then you're way ahead of me. But that gives me some things to think about, and I'll look at my labs again and talk it over with the longevity doc the next time I come in.
2: Yeah, Tracy, I think, you
1: Sounds
2: know,
1: great.
2: I will give you my testimony, Lynette here, and I love Go Factor. On the days that I know I'm going to have all 4 grandchildren after I've worked a day of work, I will do that. And just, you know, and it's not a buzz. It's just naturally you feel like, okay, I can do this. I feel better. And yeah, so I love it. And I use it on those days. I need that extra boost of energy. Yeah.
0: Okay. Well, I think I'll order some and give it a go.
2: All right. Thank you, Tracy.
1: All right.
0: Okay.
1: Take care, Tracy.
2: Very good. Bye-bye. We are headed to Kirkland now. Keith is on the line. Welcome, Keith.
1: Hello, Keith.
6: Well, while I was listening, I just downed 500 milligrams of taurine.
2: Oh. <All right>. Interactive show.
1: Interestingly, taurine is now being touted as one of the newest anti-aging drugs because it does provide people with a very natural boost in the afternoons. So feel free.
6: I need it all the time. All right.
2: How can we help, Keith?
6: The primary thing of the call is I've got tooth work to get done. I was in the hospital a year and a half ago and could not get the magnesium I needed and couldn't get my hormones. And so number one is a primary care physician, how to find one, and what authority do they have to override or influence the treatment in the hospital. In the hospital, I had they said I had MRSA, but they would not give me any, they would not let me have any effective magnesium, and I couldn't get hold of the hormones. And I have a follow-up on that, having to do with, I still have leg sores from swollen legs, and I'm thinking of adding, I made a cream, but I'm thinking of topic of using a low-dose progesterone cream, and I heard you saying, talking about using it as an aftershave, as a dilute cream.
1: Okay.
6: So,
1: well, yes, I use that's progesterone.
6: Number one, how do I find the right primary care physician that, where if I'm in the hospital, I've got a voice for me that works for me?
1: Right. Well, first of all, you need to find a primary care physician who has admitting privileges at that hospital.
6: Admitting privileges.
1: You know, doctors get their medical license from the state. They get their license to prescribe prescription drugs from the federal government. But in the hospital, each hospital has a credentialing committee. And if you want to work in that hospital, you have to apply to that committee, and each hospital evaluates the doctor and says, okay, we will let him work in our hospital. So you need a doc that is affiliated with that hospital and has the credentials to work there. So most commonly,
6: this is different from primary care physician.
1: Well, no, this would be a primary care physician, but most hospitals have admitting privileges for primary care physicians. Okay. But on an individual basis, if a doctor wants to do surgery, he is credentialed for surgery, looking at his experience and training. If he wants to deliver babies, his credentials to deliver children and to handle the complications are looked at. For internal medicine, it's the same. For cardiology, it's the same. For for the ICU, it's the same. So generally what you'll do is there will be a hospital, and surrounding that hospital, there's usually a series of medical buildings where doctors have kind of clustered around the hospital. And one of the major reasons is to make it convenient for them to go from the hospital to their office and back to the hospital to see patients both in the office and the hospital. So if your doctor is not close to the hospital, there's a higher probability he does not have admitting privileges for that institution. So you might want to start by looking for a doctor whose office is in that immediate vicinity of the hospital that you want to go to. And then you want to check with the doctor, with his office, and say, does he have admitting privileges for this hospital? If he does, then the odds are when you're in the hospital, he'll be notified and he will at least have the ability to come in, review your chart, and chat with the other doctors about what he thinks you do and do not need.
6: That's better than I had.
1: Okay. Sit tight. We can chat about this a bit more when we get back, but I'm getting signals from Lynette that we have to get moving, and we have another commercial waiting, okay?
2: That's right.
1: So don't
2: right.
1: go anywhere. We'll chat with you in about 2 minutes.
2: That's right. Stay right there, Keith. And we also want Raymond to hang on the line, and Mike, too. Lots of questions coming our way. Questions about your health as you're aging. This is Leading Edge Medicine, and we will be right back. Stay right there.
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2: Oh, yes, and welcome back to hour number two of Leading Edge Medicine. We love it when you call in, and I'm going to give you that phone number so you can get into our call queue just like Keith did. We're talking to Keith right now. 1-800-465-8770. All right, Keith, let's continue.
6: Yeah.
2: All right. Did you have another comment for him, Dr. Mixon?
6: I think he's in the middle of answering. So basically, to have any influence, there has to be all the physician, the primary care physician has to have admitting privileges already.
1: That's right. Yes. Yeah. And if he doesn't, then, you know, nobody cares what he thinks because he can't do anything in the hospital anyway. And if he has admitting privileges, he probably now has a personal relationship with the internists, the infectious disease people, the people that are taking care of your MRSA, even though he would not have primary responsibility for your care. He would know those doctors. He would have a personal response or a personal relationship, and they would know that he's a competent human being. And when he made suggestions or said, look, this is my patient. I take care of him all the time, and I want him to have this, they're far more likely to go ahead and accede to his request.
6: Okay.
1: Make sense?
6: In this particular case, I couldn't get the magnesium. I need to not cramp. The only thing they would give me is oxide, and it doesn't work.
1: Right through.
6: Yeah. Okay. What I was in there for was ostensibly MRSA, and there's leg sores and swollen legs, and that's much better. It's a longer discussion than the program allows, but I was thinking about using with a cream I came up with, adding a little bit of progesterone in with it. And is it? You mentioned using very dilute progesterone as an aftershave, essentially.
1: Well, yes and no.
6: Time back.
1: Okay, so two different questions. What I use to keep my skin as de-wrinkled as humanly possible.
3: De-wrinkled.
1: And what I would use for...
3: You just made a new word.
1: I made up a new word, but it's a very good one. I've been de-wrinkled. At 79, you know, I got a fair number of wrinkles. I like to keep them de-wrinkled as much as possible. So, yes, I use progesterone on my face and neck because it increases the elasticity of the skin, smooths it out, and decreases the fine lines and creases. But for healing wounds, progesterone would not be my first pick. I would pick an estrogen, okay? Low-dose estrogen cream. Now, if you've already got infected wounds, you want to be careful about what you put in an open sore. Mm-hmm. But if you use estrogen cream as soon as those wounds close, the low-dose estrogen cream will prevent the scarring and give you a smoother, more attractive surface. So if you don't want to have big, ugly scars from your wounds, a dilute estrogen cream, a tenth of a milligram or so applied two or three times a day, makes a big difference in how they heal up.
6: I've got a lot of healing, but I want a lot better. They are resistant to staying healed. So the progesterone would not be your first choice. Would there be a problem? Would it be introducing any kind of a problem?
1: Probably not.
6: Would there be any
1: caution? If you've got open wounds, you want to be cautious about putting any non-sterile cream on it. Okay. Creams designed for your skin are clean but not sterile.
6: Okay, they want to weep.
1: And you've already...
6: They want to weep a little bit.
1: Yeah. Okay. Yeah, I would put as much as I could sterile dressings on that. You know, non-stick, things like Tegaderm, maybe a little sterile, non-stickum sort of pads of some sort. But if you're going to put in estrogen, testosterone, progesterone, any of those sorts of creams, you want to be very cautious to make sure that these have not been contaminated and you're simply introducing now a new bacteria to an open wound. So until the surface heals over, I'd be very cautious about putting anything that was non-sterile on that wound.
6: Well, okay, but what I found actually helps a lot is I'm using the juice from pills of ubiquinol and urolithin A. That has helped a lot.
1: Uh-huh.
6: And I added a little bit of emu oil, and that helped even more. It's anti-inflammatory in its own right and acts as a carrier. However, I was thinking about adding some progesterone in there, low dose, similar to what concentration you would use as a shaving, and you're saying estrogen would probably be better. Would there be a caution with either of those?
1: Well, once more, contaminating an open wound with another bacterial source. So you want to make sure that these have not been contaminated. You know, it's hard to get sterile compounding, so it's clean but not sterile. But you always worry about putting anything non-sterile on an open wound. That's just
6: The Q10, the urolithin A, the ubiquinol and the urolithin A are out of. I'm puncturing the pills, basically.
1: Yes.
6: To get it.
1: So
6: the
1: odds on them being contaminated with a bacteria are extremely low. So you're probably pretty safe.
6: Right. So estrogen would be better than progesterone, but reason why not either one, as long as it's handled in a sterile fashion.
1: That's right. Yeah.
6: Which means I got to make sure.
1: The estrogen is a very potent anti-inflammatory.
6: Beautiful. Yeah, I need that. I'd do a more detailed description, but this is a radio show. You've answered two things. I was at your clinic last night and picked up your physician list that you have there right before closing.
1: Good.
6: Okay, I'm going to be a customer, but I got to get my dental stuff done first, and they're going to have to. The reason I'm wanting the primary care before that is they want a primary physician before they will put in the arch, take out the stubs and put in the arch. Any cautions?
1: Yeah, well, and we want you to have a primary care physician too. You know, we want you to have someone that you can see for medical problems.
6: I have to have that. I have to have that for every one of these steps, but I'm afraid of the hospital people.
1: I understand.
6: they would not get me the magnesium that would stop my cramps. They did it once, and they immediately quit.
1: Oh, dear.
6: I will refrain from the tirade that is building, but you have answered my questions pretty good there.
2: Oh, Keith, just thank you so much.
1: Leave your rants to me.
2: Go. Yes.
1: I do the ranting around here.
6: Go grab the next call. Thank you.
2: Oh, thank you,
1: okay,
2: Keith.
1: Take care, sir. Bye-bye.
2: Very good. You're listening to Leading Edge Medicine. Headed to Lacey now. We have Raymond on the line for the doctors. Good morning, Raymond.
9: Recorded.
1: Hello, Raymond.
10: Good morning. Hi. I'm actually Ray from Lacey, from Yelp, but you know me from other things. I got a stroke about a week and a half ago, Dr. Jerry, and they took me off all my supplements, and they don't want me taking anything until they figure out why. I had a stroke here, right there, and I'm in Lacey now, and I'm like a half a block from the hospital there. And they rushed me right there, and I was up talking by my way through the doors. I was telling them my kids are at Trader Joe's and call them up. I'm in the hospital and don't know what happened, and start holding me down because I'm too strong and all this other nonsense. So I'm back on my feet, and it scrambled my brain apparently somehow to where I'm having trouble reading and looking at numbers and, you know, church stuff, and along with my hypomania, I guess.
1: Okay.
10: So is there anything I can do to help? I mean, already getting around, you know, and I don't get to see a caregiver at the VA until December for my protocol for my stroke. And I'm in a real quandary about this stuff. I've also had issues like this guy was just talking about his, I don't know. I got hives and all these other things popping up, and I'm dealing with that stuff fairly well. But I had to give up everything that I've been taking for the last 8 or 10, 12, 15 years, everything from my hydro, everything. I just want to get well. I am well. That's the thing. I'm getting better every day, and you know, I still do my CrossFit. I'm still riding a bicycle all over Yelm. And
1: good.
10: I don't know. Yeah. So I'm feeling like I'm doing what's right for me. They says, don't bend over. Don't tie your shoes. You're reaching too much. You're doing your squats in the hospital, and they're all upset. And I go, hey, but I feel good. And each day I, you know, get a little less flossing in the head. So maybe I'll be all right. But
3: are you still in the hospital, sir, or are you
10: home? No. I've been out for over 3 or 4 weeks. I'm here in Lacey doing my jiu-jitsu and my everything else. Like, they don't want me to drive. They're afraid I'm going to kill someone in a car. I've been on the bus to Lacey, from Lacey all the way to Yelm. You know, I saw a naturopath give me a bad... No, actually, a naturopath actually helped me out. The VA gave me... I took a big... what did they give me? Well, 2.5... We had this big... Special Forces fitness thing going on, and I did that. The next day, the doctors at American Lake took my test and say my creatine's very high, all my protein's leaking out of my urine. They weren't talking about colostomy bags and you name it. It freaked me out. So the naturopath said, well, they can't give you that test after a big workout like that. They should have known, and I didn't say anything about it. So I did tell him again, and he said, oh, everything's normal. Everything's no significant. So I'm cleared from that. Now, what can I do to get myself even stronger and back on my program? I don't know.
1: Okay.
10: I haven't been to your office at all in forever since I met you 8 years ago. So.
1: Well, it sounds like your stroke
10: little guy.
1: Was a pretty small one.
10: Well, I think so.
1: Sounds like your stroke was a pretty small one. You know, what you probably got is a larger area of stunned brain that didn't die and is recovering quickly. So that's all. That's all good news.
10: Yes, it is. Even the head flossing a little bit. You know, when I go down to tie my shoes, I could feel a little aching. So I get back up, and I got a little gym area there that I'm working on, and I'm starting to tumble.
1: I got a couple of questions for you, but Sure. Nanette is giving me the little circle sign saying that we have to take a break.
10: Yeah, go ahead. Let's do that.
1: So,
2: yeah, Ray, you stay right there.
1: I'll come back to you. Come back and chat with you in just about a minute or two, okay?
2: Okay. Stay right there, Ray. And we're going to get to you, Mike, as well. And if you'd like to get into our call queue before the end of the show, here is the number to call. It's 1-800-465-8770. Ray, stay on the line. Yep. We'll be right back.
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2: 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We're talking with Ray in Yelm. Thank you for holding, Ray.
10: Thank you. Yes.
1: Ray, you know, it sounds to me, just from what you've told us, as though you had a pretty small stroke with a larger area of stunned brain where the tissue was injured but didn't die. And so as it's coming back online and recovering over the course of a few weeks and probably over the next 2 to 3 months before it's all back as good as it's going to get. I am a little perplexed about stopping. Well, I understand stopping all your supplements while you're in the hospital because the intensivists in the hospital know nothing about supplements. And so their immediate response is stop everything I don't know about.
10: Yeah, my children were trying to throw everything away, and I made them save me everything. So I still have my CoQ10. I still have almost everything. I still have a handful of, I still have almost everything. It's just, I don't want to just jump on everything. And he said, well, take some of this, take some of that. I said, well, what am I going to do for my, cramps and this and that? And I'm already, getting leg cramps and riding the bus and swinging from the rafters in the bus. I'm going around the circle, too.
3: Did you mention that you have a naturopathic doctor that was helping you?
10: Yeah, he did help me for a little bit. Yeah, yeah.
3: Yeah.
10: Cost me money, plenty of money, but it's okay. I guess.
3: Do you want to go back to him?
10: I can't afford you guys right now, but for 12 years I've been taking your supplements, so I feel really good about everything I've done. They say, Yeah, I mean, they're encouraged. I mean, they were amazed. And apparently there was some blood in my brain, and they took a couple of those CT scans, three or four of them. And I'm thinking, well, maybe I should wait, and I'll keep going. I feel like I'm already doing handstands almost, so what can I say? I'm not giving up. This old
1: well, the question, though, enough. Is that the type, the question is what type of stroke you had. Okay. Mm-hmm.
10: They haven't been able to.
1: The most common type is what we call thrombotic, mm-hmm. is where you actually clot off a small blood vessel and part of the yes. brain dies. The more serious form is the hemorrhagic stroke, where you bleed, you break a blood vessel and you actually bleed into your brain. And those tend to be more catastrophic and fatal. But if you're saying they found blood in your brain, that means you had at least a little bleeding.
10: Yeah. Yeah.
1: That might explain why they don't want you on things to improve the blood flow. They don't want you, you know, standing on your head or putting your head down because they don't want to increase the blood pressure in your head.
10: I'm testing myself each day.
1: So here's what I'm going to suggest.
10: It's easier.
1: Before, until you get to your December visit, get a copy of at least your discharge summary. This will be a 1 or 2 page summary of what happened to you and what they did at the hospital and what the plans are. Take that to your primary care physician or your naturopath. Let them read over the summary of your hospitalization. And they can give you better advice than we can here on the radio, knowing zip about what happened to you. Okay?
10: Right.
1: Because I do the advice for a small hemorrhage versus the advice for a thrombosis are 180 degrees different from each other. So really, whoever's going to give you advice needs to see that hospitalization summary. And your doctor should have a copy that they can send to you. All right?
10: Yes. Yeah. There is also... what is it? They did something in my heart. They said I have, here we go. Now I'm going to have to think. something with my heart was, I had stenosis in my, I've had stenosis for most of my life here. But they said I have some stenosis in my heart valve. And they gave me this chest to put on me now. And I got this other thing that monitored my anything going on. So they want my... My counselor thinks I should get something to slow down my hypomania, which is, I have a propensity to mania in my life, and it's never not been that way, and I still have that from Vietnam. So all these kind of things are just...
1: From listening to your discussion, I think that, a little mania is present. Whether that's pre-existing or whether that's a result of your brain injury, I'm not sure.
10: But I've had it for a long time.
1: At any rate,
10: I've had it for a while.
1: Get a copy of your hospitalization report. Get that to your primary care doctor, and they'll be in a position to give you better advice. Without it, really, we don't want to tell you the wrong things.
10: I know. I get that. That's why I really am so glad I got through here with all these vacations going on in the last couple of weeks. So. Yeah, I think it seemed like it. I haven't been able to get through for a while, so yeah, thank you. Yeah, I will just, I think I'm doing pretty daggone good for all you've done for me for all these years and all this time.
1: Well, it sounds like you're doing well, and I don't do anything to interrupt that.
10: No, thank God. I mean, someday I will get enough come by and actually get another checkup test. It's been a long time.
1: Go forth and be healed, my friend.
2: Yes. Dadgum good is good.
10: Physician, heal thyself. That's what I'm saying. Physician, heal thyself. And God, to me too.
1: I do my best.
10: And you do.
2: Take care, Jerry.
10: You are the bomb, Jerry. I know that.
1: All right.
2: Thank you, Ray.
10: Everyone. Take care. Yeah, take care.
2: You're listening to Leading Edge Medicine. I'll give you that phone number so you can call and get in on the show before we finish at 10 o'clock. Here's the number, 1-800-465-8770. Headed to Mukilteo now. We have Mike on the line. Hi, Mike.
12: Yes, hello. Good morning,
1: Mike.
12: Everybody. So I was listening to your show. I was listening when your show started, and you were talking about high fructose corn syrup and the evils of it. And I had an experience this last week that I was just going to relate to you. I have a pretty healthy diet. I'm 74. I've survived a bunch of cancers, but otherwise I'm pretty healthy. And my wife brought home some treats from a golf tournament, and these are things I don't normally eat. And one of those treats was a Rice Krispie treat. And after eating that on a kind of an empty stomach, I developed the worst stomach ache I've ever had in my life. And I Googled it, and sure enough, it said that the high fructose corn syrup and the marshmallow can cause stomach aches. So I just kind of wanted to relate that. I didn't realize that was something I need to avoid now.
1: Yeah, you probably should, but, you know, the joy of high fructose corn syrup is it's dirt cheap.
3: Yeah.
1: So they like to use it in manufacturing of all kinds of foods. And it does taste really, really sweet, you know, and it comes as a liquid so they can add it to their mix. But it does increase the risk of a wide variety of cancers. And the more of it you use, the higher your cancer risk. And we are finding new cancers all the time that the fructose, the heavy fructose loads tends to trigger. So, you know, stay away from it as much as you can, my friend.
12: So do you think because I generally eat nothing but fruits and a healthy diet, I was maybe overly sensitive when I did take this treat and eat it, and my stomach really revolted?
1: Yes. Sure. But, you know, once more, the answer for that is pretty simple. Don't eat it again.
12: Exactly. Yeah. Well, thanks for your time. You guys have a good day.
1: All right. Bye-bye, sir.
12: Bye-bye.
2: Oh, thank you, Mike.
3: You know, sometimes people find that if they have mild gluten sensitivities and they keep eating a little bit all the time, they develop a little bit of tolerance. But then if they stop eating it for a while and then they are exposed to it either knowingly or unknowingly, then their symptoms are a little bit worse because now they've eliminated it for so long and then they were exposed again. So it wasn't that good.
2: Ah.
3: Yeah.
2: And no Rice Krispie treats.
3: Well, high fructose corn syrup is just bad.
2: Yes.
1: It is. Although, you know, we didn't know that years ago when I was a lad, way back when Fred Flintstone and I were hanging around together. We used to buy these big bottles of high fructose corn syrup, and we would use it for making popcorn balls and all kinds of treats at Halloween. We couldn't afford store-bought, but we'd pop up a lot of popcorn, we use a high fructose corn syrup, and we'd smish all these popcorn balls and wrap them up in wax paper.
2: Yep.
1: And pass them out to all the neighbor kids.
2: I remember those. I mean, popcorn balls.
1: You know, that's what you used to do when you didn't have much money and you needed to give things away at Halloween. The store-bought candy just cost too much.
2: Yeah. There you go. And my dad from Oklahoma would put the corn syrup on the leftover cornbread and make that dessert. So corn syrup.
1: All right.
2: Bad. All right. We will be back and we have room for your calls. 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
2: 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My name is Lynette, here with Dr. Samira Umat and Dr. Jerry Mixon. And we want to talk to you about our clinic, our longevity clinics. We have three, one in Kirkland, one in Tacoma, and one in Linwood as well. Dr. Mixon.
3: Okay. You know, my first 21 years as a physician, I was a country doctor. I delivered babies, I set broken bones, I did major surgeries, I did all the stuff that country doctors don't much do anymore. So in those respects, I guess I'm a bit of a dinosaur. But then 30 years ago, I saw the biggest problem in medicine was that no matter what we did, every time we saw our patient, they were a little bit older, a little bit slower, a little bit fatter. Their brain was slowing down, their aches and pains were increasing, their joints were getting stiff, and they were closer to dying. And so the question became, why? What was going on? Well, 30 years ago, the cutting edge of longevity medicine, what we used to call anti-aging medicine, was a comprehensive hormone replacement. You know, as you were aging, all of those hormones, pregnenolone, dehydroepiandrosterone, testosterone, estradiol, progesterone, thyroid, cortisol, growth hormones, they were all declining. And as they declined, so did you, because those were tools your body has to have to do the job. They are necessary for your brain to work well, for your muscles to be strong, for your bones to be strong, for your skin to have integrity. Basically, as all those hormones were declining, so were we. So 30 years ago, we started putting all of those hormones back to the mid-range of a healthy 25-year-old man or woman. And that did wonders. We started functioning better. We gave back people a metabolic advantage that the other people their age didn't have. They got stronger, faster, leaner, smarter, sexier, and happier. But then what we discovered is that that really helped for a while, but somehow time and gravity continued to have their way with us. And once we went back up that hill a ways, we started a second decline. And so the question became, what's causing that? Well, it turns out we now know that as we are aging, we're building up a load of senescent cells, senile cells in our hearts, our lungs, our brains, and our immune system. And those senile cells are no longer functioning properly. They're now cells that are seriously dysfunctional, and they raise the risk of cancer, heart disease, degeneration in our joints. We get slower, weaker, fatter. All the things that we started treating with the hormones 30 years ago need a second set of therapies, and this is called the senescent cell therapy.

0: Now, there are clinics that are treating senescent cells, but except for Longevity Medical Clinic, none of them are actually able to measure the amount of senescent cells built up in your system. So we have helped to develop a program where we can now measure how many senile cells are in our immune system. And so as we treat your senile cells, as we treat these cellular zombies to ablate them, to get them out of your heart and your lungs and your brains and your kidneys, we can actually measure the levels as they go down. Longevity Medical Clinic is the only clinic in America that I'm aware of where this can be done. So we will start by raising all of your hormones back to youthful levels, but we will also measure the load of senile cells in your system and try to lower those to the lowest level we possibly can. And that combination is the current cutting edge in longevity medicine. Everything that doesn't do both of those things and doesn't couple it with a good diet, with supplements based in science instead of wishful thinking, with physical activity, putting it all together in one package is going to be second or third rate care. So if you want to be the best person you can be, what you need to do is sign up for a health analysis evaluation at Longevity Medical Clinic. Come in, give us your history. Let us run some tests. 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Okay. 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
1: All right.
0: Okay, Lynette, tell them how to make the appointment.
1: 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All right. Back to calls. We're headed to Bothell. We have Sue on the line. Welcome, Sue.
2: Good morning, doctors and Lynette. I have been listening to you talking about women's hormones, and that is my question. What do each of these hormones do? I am 73, and I already do have hypothyroidism, had it for almost 40 years, and I'm taking T3s and T4s. Also, my daughter is late 30s, and her energy is really low. She was going to be tested and was wondering if she was entering early menopause. And what do younger women need as well? Thank you.
1: Wonderful question.
3: What a great question.
1: Yes.
3: But it's a whole physiology lesson, right, Jerry?
0: Yes, it is. Boy, I did a little video a while back on in which I ran through all of the primary hormones that we replace and gave a brief exposition of what each of those hormones does in the human body. Everything from pregnenolone, which makes you stress tolerant and relaxed and mellow and kind of damps things down at night so you can sleep well. It's also the mother hormone for all the other hormones. Out of that, you make dehydroepiandrosterone, which is an elevator Those levels boost up in the morning to make you awake and alert and active and vigorous. They also help you to grow more bone, grow more muscle, give you better bladder control. Then you've got the testosterone, which most people don't realize is the female hormone. It's the primary female hormone. A young woman at her peak has 2 to 3 times more testosterone in her blood than she has estrogen. So for men and women, testosterone is the primary hormone. It helps us to be stress tolerant, to be drive, ambition, self-confidence. It's a potent anti-inflammatory. It opens up our blood vessels. It lowers our risk of heart attacks and strokes. It gives us denser bones and stronger muscles. I mean, men and women need this hormone. And by the way, it lowers a woman's risk of breast cancer dramatically. So women who are not getting testosterone supplementation as they age are taking a potentially fatal risk by accepting that high risk of breast cancer as you're aging. And the testosterone should be start be replaced in your 30s and early 40s, not waiting until your 70s and 80s. Estradiol is the primary human estrogen, because there are dozens of estrogens. But estradiol is the one primarily made by your ovaries. And then there are the estrones that are conversion from estradiol in your liver. Measuring those and the proper ratios make a big difference in your cancer risk. But replacing estradiol levels in women as they're dropping lowers their risk of breast cancer by about 30%. So it's really important. Okay, progesterone lowers the risk of uterine cancer. It gives you smoother, healthier skin. It slows tumor formations when they do form. Your thyroid, you mentioned, that's a energy boost. It makes your brain and your body work faster and more efficiently. And if you've had low levels, you probably need to have those evaluated several times a year and tweaked so that your TSH, your thyroid stimulating hormone, is down between about 1 and 1.5. We look at your cortisol levels, your growth hormone levels. All of these things are incredibly important. So if you go to a doctor and all he wants to give you is estrogen, you need a different doctor, because he's giving you one out of the dozen or so that are really important to have. Does that answer your question, ma'am?
3: You know, human physiology. Yeah, but you see, human physiology is also complicated. And when we think about hormones and we think about menopause and perimenopause and menopausal symptoms, it seems like we're only addressing symptoms of hot flashes and night sweats and reproduction. But these hormones are actually whole body hormones. They're responsible for multiple functions. And when they're decreasing around your 30s, after late 20s, then their functions are decreasing from every single part of your body, which includes your hair, your skin, your eyes, your gut, your bones and muscles and genitourinary symptoms. So it's not just that they impact on a thing and then once they're gone and we replace it, that thing is fine. It's actually your whole body, your whole persona, symptoms of muscle aches and pains, weight gain, depression, sleep impairment, mood changes, fat in the mid region, anything. Those are all related to hormonal changes and hormonal declination. And one reading with one blood test and one visit is not going to fix it. So younger women are a little bit harder. Postmenopause is actually a little bit easier, but it's still harder than treating men. So it is complicated. It's a science. It requires a lot of knowledge and it requires a lot of fluidity. You have to be able to move as the patient changes and her needs change. And we should offer this. I think it's a disservice when we are incapable of doing this for our women. They need us to understand. They need us to be able to help them. But most importantly, they need a physician who knows what to do for them. So for you, yes, it is important. Most of your doctors will tell you that you're too old if you haven't started already. We have a different attitude about that, and we can explain that to you. And then for your daughter, she's just stepping into this realm. And if she's already tired, then instead of giving her an antidepressant, which is a pet peeve of mine, she needs somebody who understands what's happening to her physiology. And she needs to be heard, and she needs to be treated appropriately.
2: I will certainly pass this on to her, but I have a wonderful primary doctor, a woman, but I don't think we've ever had a discussion about this. I can go back and look in my charts and see if there's any information, but it seems like, yes, it's a disservice, especially with so many women feeling anxious and the depression that's going around, and our young girls as well. Is that video that you made still available to watch?
0: It should be, yes. I had to check with my marketing folks and see where it is. I know it got uploaded somewhere, probably to YouTube would be my guess. But
2: okay,
0: yeah, let me check with Annika and see if she can tell me where. But let me give you an example. As you might expect, my wife gets special care. I happen to be desperately, overwhelmingly in love with my wife. And so I did not want her to suffer the way so many American women do. And we got married at a little different point in our life. We got married, she was 28, I was 58. So there is a 30-year difference here. But by the time she was in her early 30s, she was looking at me and what I was doing for other women. And she said, "Jerry, I don't want that to happen to me. What can we do about it?" So we actually started her therapy in her early 30s. And we measured all of her blood levels. We measured all of her hormones. And we started moving her levels back to a 25-year-old when she was in her early 30s. She's now 50. And at 50, she is often mistaken for a woman in her mid to late 30s. Her skin is beautiful. She has a 23-inch waist. She runs like the wind. She's strong. She's lean. She's fit. She has not aged. She still looks like the woman that I married in her late 20s. And we've never let her hormones decline. Now, the question is, will we ever let them decline? And of course, my question is, why would we? She loves the way she feels. I love the way she looks and feels. And so unless she has some reason, I suspect that when she's 95, she's still going to run the hormone balance of a 25-year-old.
2: That's wonderful.
0: That's what I wish. Yeah, that's what I wish every woman in America had access to. And that is my goal for this next stage of my life. You know, I'm 79 years old. Okay, I'm on my 80th trip around the sun. I don't need to make more money. I don't need to treat patients one at a time. What I want to do is try to change the attitude of American medicine away from waiting till people get sick and waiting until they're falling apart and having aches and pains and hearts and lungs and bones and joints that don't work with a hoot. And let's start early, and let's do for every American what has been done for her and for me. I want every 80-year-old man to be running and jumping and leaping and cavorting and having a wonderful, joy-filled life, and I want it for the woman in his life too. That's my goal for the rest of my life, is changing the way America approaches this aging process.
2: I agree. It needs to be, as you said, treat them when they're young so they don't have the aging issues. I do have a question. I'm so happy to hear how all of this has impacted your wife in a wonderful way. Did it smooth her going through menopause?
0: She's never gone through menopause.
1: Yeah.
0: I mean, she has never had the problems that other women have. And once more, you know, she still has that young woman's metabolism. So why would we want to change it?
2: Wow, that's amazing. That's good news indeed. Well, yep. thank you so much for the information.
0: I can't take women in their 70s and 80s back to their 20s, obviously, because a lot of the damage has already been done. But, you know, the oldest patient I ever treated was 98 years old when she first came to my clinic. And we have treated people in their late 90s and even over 100. We can't take them back to their youth, but we can make them better than they are now. And that's the goal. We start wherever nature leaves us, and we make every person as good as we possibly can, because it's highly customized medicine. We treat you as an individual and take you where you need to go. That's what Longevity Medical Clinic is all about.
2: Thank you so much, doctors. And I will be making an appointment for that test. And I will pass on the information to my daughter and send her that video as well.
1: Wonderful. All right. Thank you, Sue.
0: Bye-bye.
1: Thank you for your call. Great discussion on hormones.
3: Good luck. Yeah.
1: All right. Doctors, we're headed to Seattle. We have Scott on the line. Welcome, Scott.
4: Yes. Hello, Scott. Good morning, doctors. Good to talk to you. I was diagnosed 9 years ago with chronic myeloid leukemia. So needless to say, my ears perk up every single time I hear you talking about dasatinib. And
1: yes.
4: The question I have for you, I've been on imatinib, dasatinib, and now bosutinib for obviously those 9 years to treat it, and the effect that it has among the digestive issues, it has, of course, affected my hemoglobin for many years now.
0: Mm-hmm.
4: So that, in fact, the dasatinib had probably the least effect on my hemoglobin of the three. But I have an oncologist now. He was also a hematologist. My previous oncologist was not. Who wants me to, who is recommending strongly that I have iron infusions. And it seems odd to me that I have numbers that really haven't changed in the last 6 years. In terms of this low hemoglobin, to suddenly be recommended that I have these iron infusions. And I'd like to know if this is really something that is as important as he's making it out to be, or what. Because it looks like once I get started on it, you know, I may end up having to get these infusions on a regular basis. So your thoughts would be appreciated.
0: Okay. Well, obviously, I am not a hematologist / oncologist, but I'm a longevity doctor. So I can talk to you in general terms, but obviously, you know, he's taking care of you, not me. My guess, and this is just an educated guess, that he has run your total serum iron, your iron binding capacity, your ferritin, your hemoglobin levels, and put it all together. And is probably concerned because your red blood cells are probably getting small. They're probably getting pale, as though you have insufficient iron stores. And he's wanting to provide you with adequate hemoglobin to carry the oxygen to your tissues. And that's what red blood cells are all about, is they take oxygen from your lungs. They carry it to every tissue in your body. They release the oxygen and they absorb the carbon dioxide. They carry this carbon dioxide load back to your lungs where you exhale it. And so oxygen in, carbon dioxide out. But the carrier is the hemoglobin. And the hemoglobin requires iron to be produced. And if with your leukemia, your bone marrow is already defective, you're not making as good a quality of red cells as you should. But if you are getting iron depleted based on all the tests that he is doing, then his thought is probably, hey, his iron stores are down. Let's build them up so that he can saturate his tissues with oxygen more efficiently. And obviously, we want your brain, your heart, your lungs, your kidneys, your bones, your muscles to be well oxygenated. Breathing oxygen is good, but carrying it to the tissues is what really counts.
4: Mm-hmm.
0: Does that answer your question, what I guess he's probably thinking about?
4: Yeah, and, you know, at one point he was very concerned about my ferritin level. That has now gone up into the mid of the normal range, but there are some of those other metrics associated with ferritin are very low. I guess the main thing was that my previous oncologist saw these same hemoglobin numbers and never raised a red flag concerning the iron infusions, yeah. Whereas this new doctor has.
0: Yes, well, I can't explain why one doctor and another doctor, you know, have different opinions. But one of the things I have noted for my 50 years in medicine, okay, smart people can look at the same data and draw different conclusions. And this is outside of my field enough. I can't tell you who's right and who's wrong. I can just tell you that two smart people have looked at the data. One has said he thinks you need it. The other would apparently didn't consider it that concerned. I can't be the tiebreaker outside of my area of expertise.
1: Oh, and Scott, we hear the music. We got to go.
4: All right.
0: Oh, thank you for the call,
4: thank
0: sir.
4: You.
1: Thank you so much. And Joe, we're going to give you another number to call to be number one on our next show. 206-644-6006. All right, that's our show for today. Have a great rest of your weekend. We're back next time with Leading Edge Medicine. 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
7: Is allowed to move forward at least for the time being. Supreme Court Chief Justice John Roberts issued an injunction yesterday. Attorney General Todd Blanche reacted on Fox.
8: We are extraordinarily appreciative of the Chief Justice, and we have been saying all along, since day one, that this is something the President has complete authority to do as the commander-in-chief and the chief executive of this country.
7: The National Trust for Historic Preservation, which sued to block the construction, argued that Congress needed to authorize the project and accused the administration of outrunning judicial review by increasing construction during this litigation period. New U.S. sanctions on Iran are expected to be unveiled Monday. This as Iran pushes back over the battle for the Strait of Hormuz.
9: Parliamentary Speaker Mohammed Ghalibaf saying on X, quote, we've received numerous messages from neighboring countries about shaping new security arrangements and economic cooperation in the region. The United States put the security of every single one of its allies at such risk through bullying and pure disregard for their interests for the sake of Israel. Now, Iran's president, Masoud Pezeshkian, said that it might be time to, quote, end the war today. President Trump picked up on that. He obviously hopes that the moderate wing of the leadership in Iran will ultimately be the one that wins out.
7: Fox's Jonathan Hunt. Pope Leo is making a strong appeal for peace and dialogue while speaking to tens of thousands in the small Italian city of Rimini. The Pope spoke out against war, polarization, and social division. 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
16: In today's class, let's talk about how retirement can change what life insurance means and the needs to accomplish everything from protecting a surviving spouse to unlocking the living benefits. How about getting rid of the tax man? Making sure that every policy's value reaches the right people. We'll break it all down today in class. Grab your seat, sharpen your pencils. Class is now starting.
11: To the Money Professor with Chris Longworth. Chris provides critical retirement planning here.
17: It's exciting to watch people gather that knowledge up and then start to apply it to their own situation.
11: And a comprehensive review is made available to you.
17: And it's wonderful when all of a sudden the light goes on. Now they have confidence in the decisions they're making. If you plan well and plan correctly, every day of your retirement life will be like a Saturday.
11: Chris Longworth is the Money Professor.
18: Well, Chris, I'm really looking forward to having you explain that to me because life insurance can outlive the reason it was originally purchased. Welcome, everyone, to the Money Professor. I've got the professor himself, Chris Longworth, here.
16: Well, good morning. Good morning.
18: And, morning.
16: Welcome to class. Jackie,
18: hello, everyone.
16: Spry as ever and lovely the day is. And so, what a great, a great notice and a great question. We had this question all week long, actually, about life insurance and cash value plans and term policies and the usage of and where does it fit? How does it work? Do I need it? Do I not need it? Why would I need it? How would it? I'll tell you, one client had the best question.
18: Great.
16: How does it benefit our situation?
18: Right.
16: Ah, great question, and very perceptive. And so life insurance, again, as we've always stated, has a very specific usage and a very specific application. It's not for everybody. And it certainly has multiple usages, and there are multiple types of life insurance. They are not all the same. And to think of them all the same and to lump them all into one category is absolutely, genuinely dishonest to those that are trying to learn about it. Because
18: okay.
16: There's nothing similar about them other than they cover one's life. That's the similarity right there. And then there are many differences between the different plans that exist. Where does it fit into one's life? Well, I would say, what is your expectation from it? What is the need that we are trying to cover? What is the concern? Is there a worry? Do we have a mortgage? Do we simply want to provide for after you are gone? Do we want to have something that we can use while you are still alive and you don't have to die to use it? There are many types of cash value plans that can be employed based on that need. How about the tax need? You have done well. You've been blessed. You worked hard. You sweated hard and you bled along the way. And you've amassed millions of dollars of assets. You're going to have a tax problem. You are in that blessed group that you've got not just the death tax, but you've got inheritance tax. You got every tax under the sun coming your way. How do you deal with that? What do you do with that? Right? You have to plan for it. And that's where life insurance can be the most valuable asset that one can hold, only because all of those problems simply fade away because a life insurance benefit is always tax-free to those receiving it.
18: Mm-hmm.
16: Right? Now you can use that tax-free benefit, get rid of the tax man, pay all the things that are... Now you get to keep them as is, in whole, as tax, and there's no pain and suffering along the way. Right?
18: Mm-hmm.
16: That's just one
18: okay.
16: aspect. Right?
18: Okay. Can I throw in a question? Because I'm very interested in this topic. The life insurance, is it just for once you die, or can you use it while you're still alive?
16: This is, again, this is what we're talking about.
18: Okay.
16: There are multiple types of programs.
18: Great.
16: What are you wanting? See, folks, this is where financial architecture really is a thing. And I keep saying that every week because it's a theme on our show. Financial architecture. Right, we build programs that actually have a structure and meaningful value to those using them, receiving them, and the beneficiaries of them. They all have to line up, folks. It all has to be synergistic. It all has to work for your expectations to be met. And if your expectations are simply like everyone else we work with, where you want to have protection for those that you love, you want to have money for them to cover expenses when you are not here.
18: Right.
16: We met with a couple today, and the whole idea was they want to pass their family property, and they've got a nice piece of property, worked hard. I mean, they're building this thing out. It really is beautiful. And they want to pass it to their children, and they want to be able to leave something behind that will cover all of the expenses, pay the property taxes, pay for the maintenance, pay for things that break down. They don't want their children to have to pay anything out of their pocket to enjoy this benefit. Well, what a wonderful thought. Well, life insurance can make that happen with certainty because upon their death, that pool of money can be then directed into an account that covers the taxes, covers the maintenance, covers all of their wishes, and pays for that property so that the children don't have to.
18: Mm-hmm.
16: It's design, folks. It's architecture.
18: Right, right. This is kind of surprising to me, all the things that it can do. I mean, that's kind of a modern, you're giving us a modern description of something that we thought, like, there's a paradigm that lives out there. It's only for one purpose.
16: So Jackie, let's talk about that. You just said, you thought you knew something.
18: Yeah, that's right.
16: You thought you knew something, huh?
18: I did.
16: And this is where we run into, I mean, this is the challenge I find mostly in what we do and the people that come to us. And here's where I will point, folks, here's a quotable quote. We love quotable quotes, and so here comes one from one of my favorites, Mark Twain. Mark Twain had a wonderful quote, and it is absolutely, if you stop and think about this as I say it, you'll put a smile on your face, I promise you, but it'll also put a concern in your heart. As it's designed to. So please listen carefully, folks. Mark Twain said this: "It is far easier to fool someone than to convince someone that they have been fooled."
18: Mm-hmm.
16: Let me say that again, folks. It is far easier to fool somebody than to convince that somebody that they have been fooled. That is psychology, folks. It's powerful. This is at the, you know, a couple shows ago, I talked about be careful what you believe in. Be careful what you believe in, because belief is more powerful than truth and facts.
18: Wow, that's pretty heavy.
16: Let that marinate. That's really that's a fact of life, folks. That is a fact of psychology that I witness almost on a daily basis. Be careful what you believe in, because what you believe in may not be the truth. And the belief of that is far more powerful than the truth and facts. So there again, that feeds into the quote. Kind of easy to fool people, not hard at all. But it is certainly a challenge to convince them that they have been fooled. And that is simple psychology, folks. So don't be fooled. Have a basic of base of knowledge, right? A few basic facts of knowledge in possession gives you a different perspective, and you will look at things much differently. I promise you, it'll put a grin on your face when you run into it, because it's instant recognition. And now you have command knowledge, and you're able to make command decisions about your finances when we know that there are these things out there. So, you know, this is where I say the cursory dismissal of things. Just please don't do that. No, we don't do cursory dismissals on anything. If there is no reason, I will tell you what the, if there is a reason, I will explain it to you. I will give you all details so that you can make that decision as to whether this is worthy of your effort or worthy of your attention or not. It's recognition of the facts that must be made here, folks. So when we talk about life insurance, we talk about protected values, we talk about protecting assets, we talk about protecting families, and these are things that people naturally desire to do. And yet we find that industry standard says less than half of America is doing it. Well, if everyone desires it, why is not everyone doing it? Well, this is where the mystery comes in. And again, this is a predatory marketplace, folks. If you really want to know the truth and facts, you have to seek them out. And this is where we can be that financial assistant to you, the humble servant of knowledge. And I am a nationally certified financial education instructor. And we will always come at this topic and all topics of money from that truth and facts of academics. How does it truly work? What are the applications? Why are they there? That's the big one. Why does this type of product even exist?
18: Mm-hmm.
16: So here's a fact, guys. Historically, let's go to history. I love history. History of money is fun. Life insurance. It's argued that the Chinese invented life insurance 5,000 years ago. The first emperor of China paid. Now get a load of this. He got the local ruffians, you know, the baddest gang he could find.
18: Mm-hmm.
16: He paid them to deliver his gold downstream in the Yangtze River down to his other castle. I think it was going from the winter castle to the summer castle. And actually, you know, it would get raided every year. Well, he paid some of the, you know, we'll call them mercenaries, to make sure that didn't happen. There's the first. Now, within that payment, it was also well laid out. If any one of them died during this, their family would be taken care of and they would get the money due. They would go straight to their family. So first life insurance in the roughest form, there it is. It's 5,000-year-old concept, folks. The Babylonians kind of perfected it 3,000 years ago. The Romans really perfected it 2,500 years ago. And it still exists today in that very same type of form, that it's a protection of, it's a guarantee of protection for your life and for those that you care about. So again, let's turn to those listeners and students right now and say, guys, if that sounds interesting, if you'd like to know how life insurance could work for you and the multiple types that there are, please use this number right now. Jackie's going to give it to you. Make that call to Rebecca. Get on my calendar. You'll get the priority spot, and we will do a complete review for you. Let's find out, is it appropriate for you? If it's not, I'm going to be the first one to tell you that it's not. And if it is, I will show you all of the benefits and explain all the details as to how it could be a benefit to you. Now you've got real knowledge in your hands. So it's all about the truth and facts, folks. So use that number. Give us a call. Let's sit down and go through this one-on-one for you and see how you can protect your family, your assets, your entire life, and end up with living benefits that you can use while you're still alive. Jackie, tell them how.
18: 800-719-7917. 800-719-7917. Call the Money Professor on that number, and Rebecca will book you right on in to Chris's calendar with priority from the radio show, The Money Professor.

0: I'm interested to know, what job would a life insurance policy have, or life insurance in general, have once your paycheck stops?
1: Great way to look at that. What job does life insurance do for you? What does it do for you, right? All things do something. And if we look at it in the fact of a job, because that's what we're working. We got a job, right? You got a job. Mm-hmm. I got a job. We all got jobs. And so let's apply that that mentality to our money. And now let's apply that to our insurance. And since we're on the topic of life insurance, so what job does life insurance actually do once the paycheck stops? Here's a great example, and I've got many of them that I can share with you, but here's one that we're right now affecting for somebody. They've had a policy for a very long time, cash value plan, and it is literally about 22 years old, and they've been feeding into it maximum amounts because that was their desire to have something in retirement that they could supplement. They did not have a pension, but they do have Social Security. And so they maximized that, and at 67, they're going to get the full benefit, and the spouse is going to get the full benefit, and there is a little bit of an income gap that we need to fill, right? So between the husband and the spouse, we're going to have probably a $2,200 income gap per month. Now, the gap includes savings. So I'll be very clear that it's not all quality of life money. They have factored in about $800 a month that they want to put in savings. So within that $2,200 is $800 that will go into savings. The rest goes into pay the bills, right? So between both of their Social Securities and this asset, now, these dollars coming out of their cash value life plan are tax-free. They will have actually $2,500 a month, a little more than expected, which is always good.
0: Yahoo!
1: And that will last both of their lives, no matter how long that life is. And that, my friends, that is the value. And anywhere either one of them die along the way, 50% of that benefit base, this is a survivorship program. Both of them are covered here.
0: Okay.
1: And when the first one dies, 50% of the benefit base will become available to the surviving spouse if they want to use it. So they'll have assets to that benefit base to use for whatever. It's their it's tax-free assets that they can use as a death benefit. And so there again, it helps take the sting and the pain out of the financial end. They're going to be having plenty of emotional pain and suffering to deal with. You don't need to double it up with financial pain and suffering as well.
0: Amen to that.
1: Cash value life insurance can be that actual piece that takes all the pain and suffering out of the financial end at the end of life. Now, again, they're going to be able to use it for income all along the way. How wonderful is that? They have access to other assets. They'll be able to borrow money from themselves and pay themselves back. They'll have lots of flexibility of usage and growth that is rivaling the market and beyond. Right now, the index crediting is doing better than the market view. So here again, it just depends on how you want to approach the need and what type of financial instrument are you going to use. And if we understand what all the financial instruments do, now we can be very thoughtful and architectural. And let's design something that uses a little bit of this, a little bit of that, some of the other. Create the foundation, the floor of income that cannot be degraded, lost, or retreat. Now you have guaranteed your quality of life at a minimum existence. And there again, that is the pileup effect that we will build in. So all of our clients have more coming in monthly than needed. Here again, a great example. Just last week, we met with a couple. We've been turning on programs periodically for them. So they are 3 years into retirement. And we are now activating the second program that they had put away with. And now they're going to have the expectation was they only needed $1,700 a month extra. Right? $1,700 a month extra is what they were looking for. Well, we're getting them $2,250. Okay, I'm sorry. We're going to get you a little extra. Then you let it pile up in the bank, and there's your pile up effect. At the end of the year, they'll have an extra $5,000 or $6,000. Gee, sorry. Hope you have a good time with that, right?
0: Good, because Mama needs a new golf cart.
1: You see, Dad needs a new fishing rod, right?
0: So you bet.
1: Gas in the boat. I mean, whatever that is, it's fun when you can build something that will actually meet the expectation of the one using it. And that's what financial architecture really does. Remember, folks, it's not about the investment. It really is not about the investment. I'm going to keep ringing that bell. It is not about your investments. Mm-hmm. It's about the structure of your investments. It's about what are you using, not how are you using it. Well, I guess that is kind of concerning, too. It's what are you using and what do you want it to do for you?
0: There you go.
1: Does it meet your expectations? Right? Are the investments you're using able to meet your expectations? What if you're using investments that cannot meet your expectations? Wouldn't you like to know about that?
0: Mm-hmm. I mean,
1: that would be a concerning thing to know, that you do a thing for 30 plus years. You get right down to where it's time to use it, and sorry, it can't do what you were thinking. That's kind of a deflating moment, wouldn't you think?
0: My gosh, yes.
1: So again, simply put, life insurance can be multiple things based on your expectation. It can be the income gap filler, just as I designed for this couple. They're using it. They're very happy.
0: They're
1: never going to have to worry about it for the rest of their life, and it can increase along the way if they wish. I mean, what a wonderful thing, right? So what do you want to do with it is the question. What do you want to use it for would be my question. I know how it works. And if you would like to know how it works, that's the opportunity you will use when Jackie throws that phone number out there. You'll call it. You'll make an appointment with Rebecca. You'll get on my calendar, and I will go through all of the details with you. And if you would like to know how cash value life works and whether it's good for you, please ask. If you don't ask, you'll never know, right? Remember the rates of financial illiteracy, and we're going to talk about that here in a second, is it's ever present, folks, and it keeps repeating, presenting itself to folks. And I'm always going to fight against it. I am, like I said, it's my mission in life to educate people to a point where they can make knowledgeable decisions with confidence, not flip the coin, or worse yet, defer the knowledge to somebody else. Use cursory dismissal. I'm just going to cursory dismiss it and defer to somebody else.
0: Right.
1: Don't do that, folks. Please do not do that. It really is not hard. It's not a mystery. I promise you it's not a mystery. If you really want to learn the truth and facts, it's very academic. It's not emotional in any way. It's fact-driven. It's not hard. There's a couple of one-page articles you could read, and it will open your eyes. It will open your mind. And remember this, folks. When it comes to insurance, especially life insurance, cheap does not mean good or fast. And you can apply that to any part of your life, folks. Cheap does not mean that it's good or it's going to happen fast. Tin Stoffel is the rule. Tin Stoffel. TINSTAAFNL. So, Tin Stoffel, there is no such thing as a free lunch. Easy to remember.
0: Yes.
1: Right? Cheap does not always mean good or fast. And especially when it comes to things that you are paying for, you get what you pay for. So if you want the very best insurance policies, they're not the cheapest ones, and they are not the fastest ones to get. I'm sorry. It's just not. It's again, good industry standard. They should not be cheap. If they're cheap, there's a problem. That's how I'm going to represent it. If you're looking for insurance and somebody says, well, I can get that cheaper for you, there's a problem. I mean, no. You got to look at what it is, what does it cover, all the details. And there are details that you must explore when you talk about insurance. This is where it can be very intricate. This is where I will say complications can come in, right? Intricacies that are built into the plan that are not well understood. I mean, it's a disaster. Don't do that. Let's not do that, right?
0: Okay.
1: Let's understand it before we make any conscious decision of what to do with it. If you have some and really don't understand it, please give me a call. I would love to show you how it works and go through all the details with you. So let's do this right now. And again, turn to those students and listeners and say, guys, if you have any questions about this topic, now's your chance. call that number Jackie's going to give you and get on my priority calendar, and we will sit down and have that one-on-one. We'll talk about income and how it has to last all of your life, no matter how long the life is. And then how about just looking at things with a different set of metrics and measurements? We'll show you what the fee report looks like and how does that work in a life insurance program. And how about the risk assessment? I mean, do you even know what risk is available, or, you know, how does it work? There are risky parts in life insurance if you're not aware. Variable life insurance, especially. So you want to be aware. We can help you recognize that unnecessary losses piece and then fix those within your portfolio. Let's strengthen the portfolio by using a good tax analysis. We want to understand what are you actually going to keep, and then how can we affect that and get you more money? I can show you how. A well-designed, perfectly executed income distribution plan using the Wealth Defender defined benefits plan will give you a portion of your income will be tax-free, and a portion will be taxable, of course. 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We'll customize that income plan. We'll make it last all of your life, folks. 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Jackie, give them that phone number. 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
0: Mm-hmm. 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

0: 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What gets wetter as it dries? What has keys but can't open locks? 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
6: All right, Professor, what should couples compare when one spouse has much more retirement income than the other?
7: Great question. So we'll use the Social Security Administration for a couple of things. I'm not a big fan in general, but metrics are compelling, and they do have good data metrics. So Social Security Administration data shows that the non-disabled widowers received an average monthly benefit of around $1,921 in December of 2025. So December last year, that was the average spousal benefit. Mm-hmm. So for the surviving spouse, $1,921. That's the average. That's not much. That's kind of hard.
6: That's not a lot to have fun on.
7: No, I mean, that's this is where, again, if there is a life insurance plan that goes along with that person who passed away, and let's just say, you know, there's a $400,000 benefit there, well, certainly that $400,000 can now last that surviving spouse. So the $1,921 will come to her, and she could easily match that, maybe even a little more. Now you've got $4,000 a month. Mm-hmm. I mean, now that's what helps. So you look at it as a help at certain points of life, right? So life insurance really does have a benefit. It really does, folks. It's not the bad thing y'all thought it was or being told it is. It's not. It's really quite a wonderful tool when you use it correctly. Now, again, you use it incorrectly, it's the hurtful thing that you'll ever have. You'll have bad taste in your mouth for the rest of your life because you know somebody who got hurt with life insurance or bought it and it didn't work like they said and they got rid of it. And then when they needed it, it wasn't there. How about that one? Mm-hmm. I have too many stories of folks that bought life insurance policies, folks, and then didn't understand it. And they terminated it. They stopped it. And the very next year, one of them came down with a cancer and passed away from it.
6: Mm-hmm.
7: I got a phone call, as you can imagine.
6: You better believe it.
7: And no, there's nothing you can do about that. You terminated it. You terminated the policy.
6: Oh my gosh.
7: I mean, it's you stopped it. And that's precisely why you should not. You don't know. This is the unforeseen event of life. Life insurance has one great thing that it does, folks. And I will say it like this. And again, if you want to clear a room, walk in and just say life insurance and the room scatters like ants. But truly, it has the greatest benefit in multiple directions. But its greatest use is that it eliminates the fear.
6: Hmm.
7: Totally. You have life insurance.
6: Mm-hmm.
7: So now you know that you will leave a benefit at the end. You will not leave a pain and suffering. And that's peace of mind, folks. True peace of mind. I mean, I could tell you the multiple uses of life insurance. I've had clients that aged out at 97 and needed care in there. The family did not want them to go somewhere. They wanted them to stay at home. Well, we activated the life insurance policy and they were able to stay home with private care, die in their own bed. What a wonderful thing.
6: Yes.
7: And that's what it does. It does a thing. It does a thing. It's like

0: any other thing you do with your money, you expect something from it. Life insurance is the one thing that we can expect something from, and it's a guarantee of delivery. There's no question. It will work. Now, where people have a bad taste in their mouth is when they bought it and they didn't understand it. And again, they were told something and it didn't happen fast enough. Well, there's nothing fast about growth in life insurance.
1: Okay.
0: No, you have to understand that life insurance, number one, is a front-loaded program, meaning all the costs are in the first 10 years. It's front-loaded. So all the costs, and they are the greatest cost is in year one, and the best plans will diminish over that 10 years so that at the end of 10 years, all you have is a maintenance fee from there forward, and it's pretty cheap, right? But the front-loading of the cost, that pays for the insurance. That pays for the benefit base. And so if we understand how it works and we are desiring to have something that will last all of my life, I'm certainly not focused on any 1 year. I mean, index crediting doesn't favor 1 year. Index crediting favors 10 years. So we look at 10-year blocks of time, and then we look at averages each and every year during that 10 years. This is where index crediting inside of a cash value life plan can be exceptionally valuable, exceptionally valuable. There are many plans that have double-digit growth every single year for the last 10 years. Now, to be clear, there are plenty of them that did not. Remember, there are thousands of life insurance companies. Not all of them work the same. Not all of them are the same. There are very few that rank into the ratings that I prefer and will even be come under my attention. I mean, I only work with the top three in America. And so, you know, sorry to the rest of you guys, but truly, we're very focused on the best results for the client, not the best results for the company. And here again, life insurance can be kind of that way. It can be very good for the company, not very good for the client. This is where the bad taste comes in. Right? This is where the early cancellation happens. It's not working like they said. Let's get rid of it. Well, that's, you know, I can see where that comes from. And there again, on the front side, probably wasn't the right thing to do to start with. But they didn't know that. They weren't educated properly. They were sold a product. So this is where I say, we don't do sales, folks. We are not salesmen. We're educators. We will teach you what you need to know. If you want to employ or take action in any way, we will simply lean in and ask you if you would like our help with that. It's
1: right.
0: That simple, man. It's just, it literally is that simple. I am not going to force anything upon anyone. I am not going to sell anything to anyone. If you want to know how does something work and you want to know what the results of it, if I use it, what happens to me, Chris? I can tell you in every detail that you would desire to know what it does, how it works, and the results of using it. Now you get to make a decision whether it's something that you want to do or not. It's that simple. It's that simple, folks. It's not hard. It's not complicated. But it's a process. And we have a very unique process that, like I said, we're not sales driven. And I know a lot of folks push back on me on that when I say that online. But truly, over the airs, folks, there's nothing about me that wants to sell you anything. No, I want to teach you some things. And then if you want to use what you have learned and you'll say, Chris, how can I employ this in my plan? How can I get this to work for me? I'm just going to lean in and say, would you like my help? And then we'll do the heavy lifting. We'll take care of all the paperwork. We'll make sure everything gets properly placed and transferred. And if there is transfer, all the things that need to be done, that's where we go to work and do our service for you. That's the financial service part that we provide. We want to be your personal assistant. Right? So this is where we can make that the physical part a little bit less ominous and overpowering and overwhelming as it can be, because there are many regulations, restrictions, and requirements that we must pay attention to. It is investing with insurance companies. Now, again, let's just go back a general step. I'm no longer talking about buying insurance, folks. Okay, so forget the insurance piece. Investing with an insurance company, simply going to place your money with an insurance company. It is the most regulated and monitored part of financial services there ever has been. There are more regulations and suitability and fiduciary responsibilities that have to be met with what we do than any other part of financial services. And this is where, again, if people then understand this, this is why they gravitate our way, because we really do the proper thing. And that is to make sure that things are suitable for you. There is a suitability check that we really do. If it's not suitable for you, and trust me, I have said this to many people, sorry guys, this is not good for you. And they really get upset because they really want it, but it's not good for them. And I'm not going to be the one that's going to sell them something that's not good for them. No, it's not what we do. Right? So I will educate them. I'll tell them what is good for them. And then we'll help them do that. So there again, it's understanding how all these different insurance products work. How do they interrelate to what you're trying to do? How do they solve the problems that exist in your plan? Because everyone has a 401k, an IRA, and as I've said so many times before, you have multiple conflicts built into those plans. How are you dealing with those conflicts? And when I ask that question to people, they generally go blank. They say, what do you mean conflict? What conflict? They don't even know it's there. And this is where, again, the financial illiteracy over what people own is just, it's astounding. But, I mean, it is what it is. It's the psychology of money. They are coached not to pay attention. They are literally coached not to pay attention. And, sorry, that's never going to work in my world. You're going to pay attention. You want to work with us, folks, I promise you. There's some homework. I'm going to ask you to do some homework. I want you to learn some things. We want people to gain the confidence, right? I love watching it turn on people, Jackie, when they
1: get it.
0: The light goes on, their eyes get wide, they brighten up. They have command confidence now, and now they make a decision, and they feel good about it. It makes them feel good. And, you know, it's kind of funny. It makes the hair on my arm stand up when I talk about it. But, you know, it really is something we get to witness with folks, and it really is a measurable thing in one's life. When you have command knowledge of your finances, it's an empowering moment. And within that moment of empowerment, you now give yourself the positive psychology opportunity. You can either turn to positive psychology and expand upon it, make it even better, or stay the path. Do what you're doing. Change nothing. And you will continue to get what you have always got. And that is a simple fact. So this is where, again, you ask yourself, do you want to have the Saturday effect in your life, every day of your retirement life, to be like a Saturday? That's something you have to construct. It's architecture built into the plan to make that happen. It's not going to happen if you don't have it in your plan. So let's turn to those listeners right now and say, guys, students, once again, if you'd like to take advantage of anything that you've heard here today and on a one-on-one basis have that personal review, please give us a call. We'd love to help you figure this thing out, point you in the right direction. And if you'd like some help, we would simply just lean in and say, would you like our help with that? So no matter how long your life is, we want to make sure that income plan will last. And if you need to cover two or more lives, we can show you how that's done. So for the next 10 of you that call in right now, the next 10, you'll get the fee report and the risk assessment for free. 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
0: Quick recess. Be right back.
1: Yes.

0: Okay, we've got some questions coming in here for you, Professor. Are you ready to attack? It's the mailbag time.
1: Yeah.
0: I don't know if I have. I still don't have my mailbag thing. Oh, that's going to have to do it. I'm 62 and healthy. Have I waited too long to look at life insurance, or is the bigger issue what I actually need to do?
1: Ooh. Yes. So there's a great question. Again, I love it when listeners and students listen. And what a great question. So like we said before, absolutely has a useful usage at most ages. The older we get, we have to pay attention to the cost of the coverage. If there's assets in the family, right? So again, how about this one? She's receiving an inheritance. Maybe she's receiving a life insurance benefit from someone and it's tax-free. Mm-hmm. What could you do with that to build your own type of approach? Well, you could literally take those dollars and then direct them into your own life insurance program, your own cash value plan. If you are healthy and you have enough, then certainly you can. You can direct those into your own plan, establish the benefit base, let it grow for the rest of your retirement life. And now you have duplicated what somebody just did for you. You have a benefit that you can use along the way. And when you die, you will leave somebody a blessing that they can then turn around. This is where we call the legacy handoff. If this is done correctly, this leapfrog effect of money and benefits can literally go on for a few generations. It'll go on as long as somebody doesn't blow it, mm-hmm. right? If you break the chain, that's where the money then will end. But this type of an event where life insurance benefits can be passed on and each one who receives it does the same, can you imagine how long that benefit will go in a family? I mean, yeah, and there have been multiple examples of that. How do you think the super wealthy keep the super wealthy wealthy? They're passing benefits back and forth, right? Remember, folks, there are $70 trillion in inheritance handoffs. And $70 trillion in inheritance handoffs happening. And that's crazy. So, you know, again, that's a lot of money. And if you use it well and wisely, then you get great results from it. If you don't use it wisely, then you will not get as much benefit from it. It's kind of simple. It's not hard logic to get behind. So I love that question. We'd love to help that one figure it out. Yes, let's take a look. If you are healthy and you've got a benefit that you can put into your future, absolutely, it makes sense at 62. Absolutely.
0: Well, all you have to do is place a little inquiry to Chris, 800-719-7917 for help. 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
1: Certainly. You know, Jackie, sure. And I'll follow up on that question. I mean, last year alone, I mean, LIMRA reported that over almost 100 million adults would like to have life insurance or more of what they have. So, you know, 100 million people that already have it or want it, that's about 50% or so of you know, the United States population of adults, and it's not enough. I mean, that should be 100% of people. But there again, those who have it want more of it. Those who don't have it want it. Isn't that something, right?
0: That is something. I had to just take a second and digest that. So again,
1: those who have it want more of it, and those who do not have it want to get it.
0: Mm-hmm. Here's Chris's number again, 800-719-7917. Here's one. My wife has a much smaller Social Security check than I do. If I die first, can life insurance help fill that income gap you talk about?
1: Absolutely. And this is, again, great example. We are affecting this with a couple right now, or family. I mean, she's last one standing. Certainly built a plan for some folks about 20 years ago, and this precisely for this event. When he passed, we knew there would be a reduction, a serious reduction of income. She really didn't work outside the house, so she just gets the spousal benefit. And that, as we found out, that's not much. That's less than $2,000 a month, and that's certainly not enough. So his life insurance plan will then be able to turn into income for her, tax-free income for her for the rest of her life, and that exchange will push her over the $5,000 a month number, and that easily takes care of her needs right now. Plus, she'll have extra benefits so that when she needs care at home, she'll have the extra money to be able to do that. So again, it really is important to understand that if you have what we call the income gap between you, between a couple, yes, life insurance can fill that income gap perfectly as you would desire.
0: And this is, I think, a really good point, because for the lady who stayed home to raise the children and the man who went out to work.
1: There's over five, I mean, estimated. Again, I'm not big on the estimates, but I will say, you know, about 6 million people are receiving survivor benefits at the end of 2025. 6 million people are surviving their spouses at the end of 2025.
0: Mm.
1: So, you know, it's a concern that we have to tabulate, calculate. I mean, here, Jackie, this is what I like to say. We like to have fun with the topics, right? I mean, it can be ominous and scary, but let's not make it ominous and scary. Let's make it some fun. Mm-hmm. None of us get out of this game alive, do we?
0: No, but we might as well have a comfortable existence until then.
1: It literally, from an academic perspective, this is where we bring in the need for planning for the... Now, again, truly, it's the unexpected, but yet inevitable parts of life. Nobody knows when it's coming. We just know it's coming.
0: That's important.
1: It's the unexpected, yet inevitable parts of our life that will happen. If we plan for that, easy. It's easy because it's all planned for, right? We just let the plan unload and unfold, and now you've got extra assets to use for whatever you like. I mean, it's not hard to think about. But it's crazy how people don't think about it and how they're not coached towards that. Remember, the predatory marketplace does not guide people here. Right? It doesn't guide them here. No. It wants to keep them at risk all the time. That's what they're guided to do. Stay at 100% risk 100% of the time. Enjoy the rest of your life and die at risk. And it's like, no, let's not do that. I mean, that's not even a favorable topic to think about. But
0: it's not funny.
1: I mean, Jackie, seriously. To the listeners listening, what is your risk factor, truthfully? And risk, from an academic measure, we talked about this in the last show. The definition of risk, you open up the dictionary and it says risk, little verb, you are in danger. So to be at risk means you are in danger. So if your money is at risk, your money is in danger. If your quality of life is based on that money, then your quality of life is in danger. It's not a hard concept. It certainly is easy to understand. It is not desirable by anyone that we talk to, but yet almost 100%, and I would say almost, it's 99% of the people that come to me are right there.
0: Mm-hmm.
1: Their quality of life is 100% at risk 100% of the time, and they sense there's something wrong, but they are not being guided to fix it in any way. And this is where we can really help them understand what is the fix? What do you do to fix that problem? How can we fix that problem? And then simply, if they want to, we lean in and say, would you like our help with that? It's really that simple. But truly, if you find that you are in that category where you are suffering the effects of risk and you are feeling it, the psychology of your money, folks, is far more powerful than your investment's ability to grow. I'm going to say that one more time. Your psychology of your money upon you is far more important than your investment's ability to grow. Now, there'll be plenty of people that want to push back on that. Let them push. I got data metrics on my side, and I have medical records that show that financial stress is the worst kind of stress you can put your body into. So why do that if you don't have to, right? Let's not.
0: I want to know the answer to that as well. Why would you do that if you don't have to? I got another question for you, Chris. We have money set aside for care. Why would we still review long-term care insurance or care benefits inside of life insurance policy if they just have savings?
1: Great question. So, again, like we've always said, definition on your money is the greatest thing that you can do to get the most from that money, right? Mm-hmm. Put definition on it. So we build these all the time for folks where they have assets that they can set aside, designated for care at home when it's time. It's the last 5 years of their life we're planning on. And you can build your own personal care program if you have the assets to put into it. And then we let it compound grow to that date of use. Now you have your very own private plan at your fingertips that you get to use without asking for permission, or there's no holding period. There's no waiting period. There's nothing of that because you built it yourself.
0: And it can grow.
1: It absolutely can grow. So there again, it's just understanding, you know, how much money is set aside? Is it enough? Is it in the right program? Is it in the right type of investment?
0: Right.
1: Does it have a definition on it? Is it defined for just this? Or is it just a savings account that we mm-hmm. might want to take something from if we need to? And that's mm-hmm. no, it's death to the... You can't do that. So it's really separating these types of dollars out of everything mm-hmm. else. It's not your emergency bucket. It's not your savings plan. This is your healthcare plan for when you need it at the end of life.
0: Yes.
1: And if you're not at the end of life, you're not touching this stuff, right? Does that make sense?
0: Yeah.
1: And if you do that, that's where the discipline piece comes in. And wow, you get to stay home with private care.
0: Yeah.
1: And you will die in your own bed.
0: It's interesting because if the money is just set aside, it might be too tempting to use that money for other purposes.
1: It has to be really well defined.
0: Yes, well defined.
1: Really well placed, right? So there again, if they do that, then you don't need long-term care. You don't need a provision inside mm-hmm. your life insurance policy because you have constructed one of your very own. This is where that defined benefit, the Wealth Defender defined benefits plan, is perfect strategy for this type of event. And this is what we do for folks every day of the week. So, Jackie, let's turn to those listeners one last time and say, students, we are so happy that you are here each and every week. It thrills me to no end to be able to share this information and help those that want to learn to learn. I mean, it really is. Knowledge is power, folks. And we are so happy that we can empower you with knowledge that you can then turn and use on yourself and empower you to make better decisions, stop flipping the financial coin, and literally take command control of your finances. So for the next 10 of you that call in right now, you'll get those priority spots on our calendar. Rebecca's waiting for you. Jackie's going to give you a phone number. Do that, and we will go through that full review that we like to do. We will take a look at everything, folks. We will look at everything. We'll do the tax mm-hmm. analysis. We'll do the fee report. We'll do the risk assessment. We will customize an income
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3: Great tension. I'm Paul Stevens, Fox News. Canadian Prime Minister Mark Carney announcing today retaliatory tariffs on U.S. goods beginning on the 8th of September. All this coming after trade talks collapse following the White House imposition of new 50% tariffs on Canadian goods. U.S. Trade Representative Jameson Greer on Fox and Friends Weekend claims Canada's response to U.S. tariffs is tied in part to its ongoing business with China.
4: They do, and they continue to retaliate. And after a year of that retaliation, we've said enough, and so we've taken countermeasures.
3: And President Trump also waiving higher tariffs on up to 300,000 metric tons of imported ground beef for about 90 days. The president in Myrtle Beach, South Carolina, yesterday rallying for Republican Senate candidate Darlene Graham, the sister of the late Senator Lindsey Graham, who passed away last month.
5: Republicans in the Palmetto State, including the state's former Governor Nikki Haley, have raised concerns about Graham's readiness after she admitted at a debate this week that she wasn't well-versed on national security. President Trump has dismissed her response, saying she was only giving an honest answer. He wants voters to focus on what he says is at stake.
6: If we lose, you're going to lose your border. You're going to lose your tax cuts.
5: Meantime, Vice President J.D. Vance was in his hometown of Middletown, Ohio, trying to sharpen the administration's message on the economy.
3: And GOP Congressman Ralph Norman running against Lindsey Graham. He joined Fox and Friends Weekend.
7: My opponent is unknown. She's been backed by the Washington establishment. And she has the endorsement of a great president in President Trump, which I would have loved to have his endorsement. But, Griff, she's a propped up candidate. You could tell that during the debates. You know, this is an important job. There is no training on the job.
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9: 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This product is not intended to diagnose, treat, cure, or prevent any disease.
10: Hello again and welcome to Healthline. Thank you for tuning in. We're brought to you by Purity Products. We've got a fascinating show lined up for you today, but first, a quick few questions. Number one, is there a pill you can take that can actually help make you stronger? Number two, let's say you could get stronger. Would the extra strength make your life better? Thirdly, think about this. Are you weaker today than you were, say, 20 years ago? Well, listen, if you answered yes to any of these questions, then stay tuned. Dr. Neil Levin is joining us today to discuss a miraculous compound with hundreds of clinical studies that just may unlock the key to helping you get stronger and healthier at any age. Now, Dr. Neil Levin is a chiropractor, a nutritionist, spokesperson, and a longtime advisor for Purity Products. Dr. Levin, welcome back to the show.
11: Oh, it's great to be here with you today. And we have a very exciting topic to cover today. Today, we're talking about strength and power and how to get it back, even if you're in your 50s, 60s, 70s, 80s. So if you want to feel better, if you want to feel stronger, this is some very important information we're going to cover today.
10: Yeah, this is an exciting topic. Talk to me about this important message today. What molecule are we talking about and how it's impacting the lives of people who follow the science?
11: Right. Well, we're talking about a new supplement. It's called Everstrong, and it features an exciting molecule called creatine. Now, a lot of our listeners may have heard of creatine. I know you've used creatine.
10: Right.
11: But for those that don't know about creatine, it's mainly used in the Olympic circles, professional athletes, bodybuilders, college, high school athletes, because it does something extraordinary. And what I'm about to tell you is proven by hundreds and hundreds of human studies. So here's what creatine does for us. It helps us to get stronger, more powerful. It helps put muscle mass on the body, and it helps protect us from losing muscle tissue as we get older. We know that's a big part of aging. Not only that, great for the brain, great for memory, and it helps promote bone strength as well. So an amazing molecule that everybody needs to know about.
10: It's an amazing story. Can you share some of the science and tell us why you're calling creatine one of the best kept secrets to healthy aging?
11: Sure. What we need to understand with creatine is that it's a natural molecule to the body. It's in every single cell, tissue, organ in your system, and its job in the body is to generate and maintain strength and power. That's its reason for being, to maintain strength and power. It's in every single cell in the body. 95% of it, however, is in your muscle tissue because that's where we tend to use it the most. It powers up the muscles. It's good for strong muscle contraction, and it's important to help maintain strength and muscle contractions when you're using them over and over again. For instance, if you're working out at the gym, if you're playing sports, golf, tennis, anything like that, it keeps your muscles powered up in their high energy state, so they're strong and ready for action. Now, here's the key. This is so important for those of us, say, in our 50s, 60s, 70s. You see, we had lots and lots of creatine when we were young. We had oodles of this stuff. It was coming out of our ears. We had lots of creatine. Our bodies made a lot of it. But as we get older, like everything else, we don't do that as well, so we have less creatine in our muscles. Now, the good news is that hundreds and hundreds of human studies show that when you supplement with creatine, it goes to work, it goes straight to your muscles, it's absorbed easily, it pumps up the creatine in your muscle tissue, and you get stronger, you get more powerful. Not only that, it helps support memory and brain health, and it helps support the strength of your bones.
10: You know, we were talking before the show, and you were talking about how Olympic athletes have been using creatine for years to enhance their strength and performance. Tell me more.
11: Well, this creatine is the premier sports nutrition supplement. There's no question about that. You've used it. Bodybuilders know about it. Athletes know about it. Creatine is the premier sports nutrient. So you know, back 20, 25 years ago, the Olympic athletes and their coaches, of course, they knew about it. They knew it made you bigger and stronger and faster. They knew it was natural to the body. It was supposed to be there. But they were a little bit afraid to supplement with it because they were afraid it might be considered cheating, that it might be considered too much of an edge. But back in 1998, the International Olympic Committee, they came out, they officially confirmed that, I'm quoting here, creatine can be used by athletes to enhance their performance. And now it's not just for athletes anymore,
10: right?
11: Because the studies are plainly showing that for adults, for people in their 50s, 60s, 70s, this stuff is amazing. And Purity has this incredible new formulation. We call it Everstrong because that's exactly what it does. It helps you get stronger and stay stronger with hundreds of human studies to help you. And it's the purest form of creatine money can buy. The stuff from Europe, this stuff is fantastic.
10: And we should point out that it's naturally occurring in red meat. But the problem is, in order to get the amounts that are going to benefit you, you'd have to eat large amounts of red meat.
11: You'd have to eat like 4 pounds of red meat a day.
10: Most people aren't going to do that.
11: Right. So what about vegetarians?
10: They can be creatine deficient.
11: Exactly. When I have a vegetarian that comes in here and they're energy deficient, they don't feel the way they want to feel, and I put them on Everstrong, they notice the benefits almost right away because they've been so low on it.
10: Yep.
11: So if you're a person out there that's staying away from red meat, if you're staying away from meat in general, and you have more of a vegan-style diet, this is for you. You definitely want to add that Everstrong.
10: All right, so obviously this works with athletes, but you say creatine is going mainstream. There's a lot of studies are showing that folks in their 50s, 60s, 70s, and beyond, that creatine can be a cornerstone compound to help people stay strong, stay healthy, stay sharp, stay vital, right?
11: Oh, exactly. I mean, this is the ideal muscle-enhancing, strengthening, muscle-protecting nutrient for folks as we get older, 50-plusers like you and me. But let's go to a couple of studies on seniors just to show this. We'll do one on the guys and one on the gals, okay?
10: Right.
11: First on the guys. Love the title of this one. Creatine supplementation improves muscular performance in older men. Study done at several American universities. A group of men, get this, age 59 to 72. Hey, you know, we know that's not when people are known for getting strong, right?
10: Right.
11: So this was just a one-week study. People need to understand that. That's how effective and rapidly this stuff works. It's just a one-week study. Get this. The guys on creatine, they put on 4 pounds of lean mass. That's muscle tissue for those that don't know that. It shows they built the muscles and they hydrated the muscles nicely. They increased the strength of their bench press. That's a chest press for people that don't know, by 7%. They increased the strength of the leg exercises they were doing by 15%. They could get in and out of a chair more times faster without using their arms. On top of that, they could generate more power on a stationary bike. This happened in 1 week. When I think
10: wow.
11: about that, yeah, it's really quite incredible.
10: All right, but what about the women out there? Did they get those kind of benefits too as well? Will it actually help women in their 50s, 60s, and 70s get stronger too?
11: Absolutely. Let's go straight to another study. Love the title on this one as well. Creatine supplementation improves muscular performance in older women, published in the European Journal of Applied Physiology. 30 women aged 58 to 71. Of course, they got either creatine or placebo. That's the way they do these things. Again, a one-week study. The women on creatine increased their bench press by almost 4 pounds. They increased their leg press by over 11 pounds, and they had better balance and agility. So 58 to 71 year old women, not only getting stronger, not only getting more powerful, getting faster with improved balance. Study after study shows that older folks that use creatine get amazing results. They get great results if they exercise. They get great results even if they don't exercise. They can lift more weight. They get faster. They get stronger. They get more powerful. Their muscles don't fatigue as fast. And get this. This is very important, especially for the ladies. You know that when women do resistance training, their bones get stronger as
10: right.
11: well, right?
10: Yeah.
11: You know, now, get this. When you resistance train with creatine, your bones tend to get stronger even faster. So an all-around win-win. Everstrong is going to help the seniors to feel better, feel stronger, more energized, more powerful, faster, and it helps protect your bones.
10: Talk more about how unique this exclusive Everstrong formula is from Purity Products. It even has a finished product clinically studied, which showed an increase in upper body strength and power. But tell me what's in it and why you like it so much. I mean, this is more than just creatine, right?
11: Oh, absolutely. I mean, Everstrong, this is a very comprehensive formula. I didn't want people to just feel stronger when they use creatine. You know, we're dealing with people in their 50s, 60s, 70s. I wanted people to feel more comfortable as well. So not only did I use the finest creatine money can buy, the stuff from Europe, the Pure creatine, I also added something called coffee berry extract. And coffee berry extract, a powerful antioxidant, stronger than blueberries and strawberries, helping to protect the muscles, helping to protect the brain, because we know our antioxidant systems aren't as strong as they used to be in our 20s and 30s. But I also added some vitamin D, because vitamin D, incredibly good for the muscles as well as the immune system and the bones. So this is an all-around win-win. You got your vitamin D, you got your fruit XB for your joints, you got your coffee berry extract for the antioxidant protection, and of course the finest creatine money can buy. Best of all, today it's free. Purity knows you're going to see these benefits. Hey, we're talking about strength. We're talking about power. We're talking about energy. We're talking about supporting thinking, bone health. This is a wonderful product. When you try it, you're going to love it. You're going to feel the difference, and it's fast. A week or two, you're going to feel more powerful. Purity wants you to have a free bottle. I know later in the show, you're going to give out that phone number.
10: Sure will. You know, we mentioned how great creatine works for women. Take a moment and share that story you told me before the show about the award-winning 70-year-old senior swimmer who uses EverStrong.
11: Right, right. Emma Karen, I'm looking at her picture right now. I printed it out for the show. 70 years old. This picture, she's got six medals around her neck. It's the 2015 National Senior Olympic Games. You know, she writes to us that she was getting a little tired during our workouts at age 70. Of course, she didn't have that same stamina, but she fortunately heard about our EverStrong formula. She started using it and almost right away was invigorated in her workouts and had more energy throughout the day. I'm quoting from her. She says, "I feel my investment in EverStrong was one of the best choices I ever made. It's always a morale booster when people think I'm 50. She looks fantastic.
10: Wow.
11: And I hear this stuff all the time. This isn't one of those vitamins, like a multivitamin. You take it, you don't really even notice the difference. This is a substance that you can use to help get some of that youthful vim and vigor back, get some of that strength back. It's wonderful."
10: You know, Purity's given away a free bottle of EverStrong, but Purity products didn't stop there. In fact, you insisted they also give away a free bottle of their B12 energy melts, which are great for instant energy. Now, I know that you love this combination. Tell us about the incredible double free offer.
11: Yeah, you know, when I think about creatine, when I think about EverStrong, I think about muscular energy. I think about muscular power, but it's all about energy and feeling great, feeling energized. And the next thing I think about when I think about energy is B12. When you think about energy, think B12. And the problem is for 50-plusers like you and me, we're not absorbing the B12 as well as we used to in our 60s, 70s, 80s. So when you supplement with B12, you tend to bump back up those B12 levels. And that's what Purity's B12 energy melts are all about. They're fantastic. They melt in your mouth. 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And you bump up those B12 levels. And that's great because B12 helps us make red blood cells, which carry oxygen to the tissues. 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So people love the B12 energy melts. 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
10: 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All right. So we were so busy at the top of the show. This EverStrong formula does so much for us. We haven't even touched on the incredible brain benefits. I mean, some of these studies you sent me are absolutely incredible. As you know, I'm very into nootropics. The anti-aging community has taken a keen interest in creatine, specifically the cognitive benefits of creatine.
11: Oh, absolutely. This is one of those areas where creatine really shines. You see, what we need to understand is that your brain, even though it's only 2% of your body's weight, it utilizes 20% of your body's energy. This is a very thirsty organ for energy. And just like your muscles soak up the creatine like a sponge, because this is a naturally occurring molecule in the body, it passes right through the blood-brain barrier. Your brain neurons soak it up like a sponge, and it increases your creatine phosphate reserves in your brain. So now, in your brain, you have more readily available resources to do what? To recharge those neuronal batteries to make more energy inside the brain. So basically, what do you notice? Well, your memory is supported. And scientists have done some amazing research here. They found that people that take creatine, it supports their memory. It actually helps the brain to utilize oxygen better. It supports memory in people that are sleep deprived. It's been shown to help people add numbers quicker and for longer periods of time without mental fatigue. Get this study. Just 5 days, 5 days of 8 grams of creatine supported mental tasks in subjects that were getting rapid fire questions. Scientists were asking them math questions and science questions over and over and over, and they found the folks on creatine didn't fatigue as quickly mentally. So this is amazing stuff. It's like a turbo booster for your brain. It's like a supercharger for your muscles. It recharges all your cellular batteries, so all of your cells, tissues, and organs have more readily available energy.
10: All right, Doc, I love that Everstrong appeals to athletes and people who want to get more reps in the gym, maybe get some extra power in their workouts. But you're also saying there's a big push in the nutritional community to encourage people in their 40s, 50s, 60s, 70s, and even 80s to leverage the power of creatine to stay fit, strong, and healthy. In fact, you say creatine is going mainstream. You know, I shared the story with you before. My mom, who's in her late 70s now, she's taking creatine. She works out a couple of days a week, 3 days a week. She goes to Nautilus, does the free weights because she's got osteoporosis. She wants to maintain her muscle mass and she wants to make her bones stronger. And as you pointed out, creatine helps to do that. And then the other 3 days during the week, she'll go and she'll swim. Now, she's not trying to get big or strong or anything like that. But even at her age, creatine has benefits.
11: Oh, yeah. And what blows me away about that story, because you told me before, is that her medical doctor recommended creatine for her. And that just goes to show how much more mainstream this is. It's called Everstrong, and it supports the muscles. It supports your power, your strength, your speed. If you're an athlete, you're certainly going to love it. But even if you're not an athlete, you notice the difference. Let's go to another study, one more review study. This out of the journal Current Aging Science, December 2013. I thought this was very cool because the researchers looked at the body of research out there on creatine in seniors without exercise. They wanted to see what happens when seniors take creatine and they don't even exercise. So I'm quoting here, creatine supplementation without associated resistance training seems to enhance muscular strength, power, and endurance, increase lean body mass, for those that don't know what that is, they're talking about muscle, and improve the functional capacity of the elderly. They go on to talk about how it supports bone health as well, and then they finish with this, creatine supplementation without training in the elderly could potentially delay atrophy of muscle and improve endurance and strength. So here again, we see bottom line, creatine is very, very effective. It's going to help you to feel stronger whether you exercise or not. It supports your strength and power, your brain health, and on top of that, it supports your bone health. I mean, when you think about it, this almost sounds too good to be true, right?
10: Right. Yeah.
11: If you're a person that never heard about this and you're listening to us, you would think this sounds too good to be true, right?
10: Yeah.
11: But it is true. Hundreds and hundreds of human studies back up what we're talking about. You're going to love the benefits you get with this Everstrong formula.
10: That's incredible. Let me remind everybody they can get a free bottle of the Everstrong formula today, plus the bonus bottle of B12 Energy Melts, just by calling us at 1-800-580-1175. You just pay for shipping. 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We'll give that number out again later in the show. But first, Dr. Levin, now listeners can only get Everstrong, this clinically tested creatine blend from Purity Products, right?
11: Oh, absolutely. Yeah.
10: I know it combines the creatine with the vitamin D, the coffee berry, the fruit XB boron. And for those who don't know, talk about how these work so well together. There's a synergy, and it's also a great value, too. I know we have a free bottle today, but if you wanted to buy all of these things separately, it would cost a small fortune, wouldn't it?
11: Oh, absolutely. I mean, if you went out and bought the CreaPure creatine, that's the purest, finest creatine from Europe. If you bought that, and then you went out and bought a separate antioxidant formula and a separate joint formula and the vitamin D, yeah, that's going to cost you $80, $90, $100 a month. But you're not going to spend that today, not with Purity products. And you're not even going to spend half that. You're not spending $45, $50 because today it's free. Your job is to be one of the first 1,000 callers and take it seriously. This stuff flies out the door on the big radio stations. Be one of the first 1,000 callers. You get your B12 energy melts and you're ever strong. You just pay $6.95 for shipping. We want to get it right out to you. We want you to try this out. We want you to be the judge for yourself. Don't take my word for it. Try it. Look in the mirror. Go to the gym. Lift some weights. Play. Do whatever you do. See if you don't feel better.
10: All right, let's talk about how you take this. You have these easy-to-swallow tablets, which are super easy to swallow. It also comes in a very refreshing cherry berry powder. So how do you like to take it? And can people just choose the tablets or the powder when they call in for the free bottle today?
11: Yeah, you can choose tablets or powder. I personally use both, you know, on my workout days or days I'm making a protein shake. On days I'm juicing, let's face it, juicing is becoming very big these days. So if you're doing something like that, the cherry berry powder is fantastic. You just take a scoop, dump it right into your juice, dump it into your protein shake, and that's a great way to take it. But if you don't do that stuff, I mean, the tablets are super convenient. They're small, they're coated, they're easy to swallow. It's wonderful stuff.
10: Now, I know you're chomping at the bit to tell us a little more about the study that Purity did on the Ever Strong powder. They tested golfers, and right. Purity found out that not only were these golfers getting stronger and more explosive, but they were driving the golf ball, get this, 14 yards further. That's amazing.
11: I have such a big smile on my face right now. I'm remembering when the researchers came back and gave us this information. I mean, we were bouncing off the walls. This is so exciting. The researchers called this a seminal study in sports nutrition, and this is on our EverStrong formula, the product we're talking about right now, the EverStrong powder. So double-blind, placebo-controlled study, 30 golfers took the EverStrong powder for 1 month. No exercise, nothing different. Just took our EverStrong powder for 1 month. In 1 month, they were banging the golf ball 14 yards further. Not
10: wow.
11: only that, 6% more power on the bench press, more explosive. They could lift the weight faster.
10: Hold on. Guys spend hundreds of dollars on new clubs to drive the ball further.
11: So, Trevor, you can spend $500 on a driver and pick up 5 yards, right? This is 14 yards. People shouldn't just ho-hum about this or yawn about this. This is amazing because, let's face it, this was a golf study, but more explosiveness, more speed, more power. This should help all sports. So if you're a tennis player, if you're a jogger, if you're any kind of an athlete, this has ramifications across the board. But again, these golfers, 1 month on this EverStrong powder we're talking about today, banging the golf ball 14 yards further. Can you imagine? You get your bottle of EverStrong, you don't tell your buddies, take it for a month, and you go out and you're banging the ball 14 yards past them. They don't know what hit them.
10: Wow. All right, we just got a few minutes left here. I want you to recap this amazing story today about creatine, what you like to call the molecule of strength. Who needs it? And what about this double free bottle offer today with the EverStrong plus the B12 energy melts?
11: You know what? My one concern with this show is that literally it sounds too good to be true, right?
10: Right.
11: Like when I tell folks about EverStrong,
10: right.
11: I'm afraid they're going to think I'm making this up. It's not possible, right? You know, I know how you feel because 6, 7, 8 years ago when I started to read about creatine, I almost couldn't believe it. I said to myself, if it's really this good with an excellent safety profile, how come everybody's not using it? But I started to use it and I noticed some incredible benefits. It's just phenomenal. And it's as simple as this. You're going to get on the EverStrong, you're going to try it, you're going to get stronger, you're going to get more powerful. You can look in the mirror and see the difference. There's hundreds and hundreds of human studies backing this up. These aren't studies with a hamster in a lab somewhere. We're talking human studies. I call this stuff muscle fertilizer. It's that great. And of course, we didn't just add the CreaPure creatine. We've discussed that. We added the Fruit XB. Remember that? Joint health. We added the coffee berry extract, that phenomenal antioxidant that's more potent than blueberries and strawberries for powerful antioxidant protection. I added the vitamin D because it's so important across the board, great for bone health, but also for seniors, vitamin D so important for muscles, especially as we get older, for strength and coordination. So this is a very comprehensive formula. Again, this would easily cost you 80, 90, 100 bucks to replicate on your own. But today it's free. And not only that, let's not forget about the B12 energy melts, because we're talking about energy here today. And when you think energy, you think B12. B12 is critical for making red blood cells, to carry oxygen to the tissues. The biotin in there is great for the hair, skin, and nails. So just make sure you're one of the first 1,000 callers. That's the only catch on this whole show. Don't be caller number 1,500. You're not going to get it. Be one of the first 1,000 callers. 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You're just paying for the shipping. 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It never happens. 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You're going to tell your friends, relatives, loved ones. 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
10: 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Thank you for your time.
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3: I do believe in a homeless industrial complex.
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3: If this problem

0: mysterious substance and how new breakthroughs are allowing us to get it back and keep it as we get older. All right, Bill Sardi is here. Bill is an author. He's traveled around the world in search of information about hyaluronic acid, or HA as it's sometimes referred to. He's back from his recent trip to a small village in Japan where people maintain high levels of HA and are famous for their ability to defy the aging process. Bill, welcome to the program.
1: Great to be with you, Pat, and all your statements to introduce the show today are certainly not overstatements. After years of people using oral hyaluronic acid supplements, well, of course, we're going to give your audience a report today, an update, and an improvement, how things are going, as thousands of people have discovered how this supports, in particular, their joints, but also their skin and their eyes and, of course, their hair and so on. These are the areas where the body actually is highly concentrated in HA. But I want to tell all your listeners to please stay tuned because there's going to be an offer today from Purity Products, no strings attached. This is an offer from a reputable company that's been in business for years.
2: Just for $5, there's no strings attached. You get to try a bottle of this wonderful new product and make your life simple, make your supplement regimen simple, and save a little money along the way.
0: Now, you say there's a youth molecule in the human body and that it holds the key to the visible signs of aging. Now, you've written about this. You've traveled to Japan to do the research. So tell me about it. What exactly is this molecule you're talking about?
1: Pat, it's amazing that most people don't know this word, hyaluronic acid. And, of course, it's made. It's all over our body. It's in our skin. It's an all-natural molecule. We can get it orally, replace it in our body. But more so, we've learned that the little bit that we can get as a dietary supplement can trigger your body to make more. And of course, why do we need more? Well, when we're young, we're loaded with this stuff. When we're babies, we have what we call baby fat. It's really baby HA. It makes, as babies fall down and get cuts and scrapes, you notice they never really get any lifelong scars from that because they have lots of HA on board, hyaluronic acid. And to make this easy to understand for the audience, I think we can all appreciate that women have smoother skin and thicker hair and so on. All of that is because estrogen sends a signal to make more HA, and that's why the girls have more limber, flexible joints. They can get in a kind of a lotus posture kind of that men can't get into. They certainly have all of those advantages, and it's because the estrogen sends a signal to make more HA. Now, women have more HA to lose than men do, and you see the skin shriveling up, the joints and so on as women age. But there's a way to get it back. And of course, Purity Products for years now has been talking about HA, and they have a new formula just for the joints, HA joint formula. And it's so important today because I think everyone's confused. An article in the New York Times says consumers are confused what to do to support their joints, so people are looking for alternatives. We need cushioning in between the joints, the bones in our joints. When a doctor looks at an x-ray, all he's doing is measuring the space between the two bones there in the knee. So it's about a quarter of an inch space. Without that cushioning, you've got bone rubbing on bone. That's what HA is. It's the jello or the cushioning agent in between our bones. We lose it either due to wear and tear or age, and so we start getting problems. The more that we find pain relief, the more pain relievers we use, the more we're going to use these joints, and then we're going to wear out more bone. And they've noticed this. People who chronically use pain relievers are going to have more bone wear. So what you need is the actual cushioning back there to lubricate the joint, and that's what HA does. That's what HA is. The doctors call it synovial fluid. They actually inject this into joints. Orthopedists do. Dermatologists inject it into the skin. Eye doctors use it as a lubricant during eye surgery. So it's nothing foreign to modern medicine, but it may be new to you as a listener there, and you have never heard about HA before. Well, you need to learn about it. It's a wonderful molecule. It's all natural, and you can get it as a dietary supplement. Purity Products was the first to introduce it. Now, It's a great big long molecule, Pat, that's 6 million Daltons in molecular

0: molecular weight. Think of 6 million paper clips put together. It's big. You can't absorb it. And Purity found a way to knock it down so that it's only about 1,500 to 3,000. That means that you can absorb this orally. We actually proved that in studies conducted at a laboratory right there in Florida. And we're going to tell you more about that. But we proved that it's orally absorbed. Most doctors are told that oral HA cannot be absorbed. That's true if it's the regular HA. It's got to be knocked down in molecular weight. And more important, it needs some other antioxidants to be added with it. We're going to talk about one here in just a moment. But Purity Products is introducing this all-new joint formula for people that are searching for alternatives for their joint health. And, of course, this isn't a drug. It's a dietary supplement meant to, of course, support healthy joint health as we think of it.
1: If you're just tuning in, we're talking with Bill Sardi about hyaluronic acid, or HA. Now, Bill, you said recently that the HA revolution is underway. More and more people are using it. Tell us why HA is such a breakthrough, and what exactly can it do for people?
0: I think the brick and the mortar analogy is probably the best for everybody to understand it. There are bricks in our body, the cells. There's mortar in between, and the mortar is the collagen. Now, within the collagen, not the collagen itself, vitamin C makes collagen, but within that collagen, there's a moisturizing agent that looks like Jell-O. Now, everyone knows you put some Jell-O in the refrigerator and the water separates out after a time. And that's what's happening in our body. We're losing the water-holding molecule, HA. The body is 72% water. And as we lose this, the connective tissue that connects all of our cells, that connects all of everything that we have, begins to lose its water. It separates out. And then we begin to lose the substance, the scaffolding, the support structure that holds our body together. And, of course, we begin to wrinkle. We shrivel up. We lose an inch in our height. We see the brain shrivels up and the eye and so on. All of these things occur with age. And, you know, Ponce de Leon was looking for a youth molecule, and he wanted to find it in, of course, the fountain of youth, the water. He was looking for a water fountain. The body needs water, but it has to hold it. And, of course, I want everyone to think of having something like a Jell-O type of a water balloon filled with Jell-O, or one filled with water. Which one do you want? You want the one filled with Jell-O because it's still firm but soft and cushiony. And that's the way our bodies are when we're young babies. Or even a pregnant woman is loaded with this, which is an example of the how the HA is made more so at certain times of our life. But as age goes on, we're going to lose it. We're going to see the wrinkles, the thinning hair. We're going to see our joints lose their flexibility. We're just telling people that after thousands of people have tried this, if you're taking glucosamine supplements, it took 13 years for doctors to adopt glucosamine sulfate. It's a regular dietary supplement now in drugstores, health food stores. People ask me, well, why hasn't my doctor told me about hyaluronic acid? Well, it took 13 years for glucosamine. It'll be on the front page of Time magazine. It's just going to take time. And it'll get there because patients are going to take this to their doctors and point it out, as they did glucosamine. The revolution starts with patients and people that have issues and want to have healthy joints and skin and hair and eyes and want to see some of these useful levels of HA restored in their body.
1: Now, Bill, you've written a great deal about the role of hyaluronic acid in the body's connective tissues. How does HA work in the joints and the connective tissues?
0: It's a natural cushioning agent. And, Pat, we're talking to about between the bones. It also surrounds the nerves. There's a sciatic nerve. There's an ulnar nerve. There's a carpal tunnel nerve. All of these are going to need the special cushioning that HA can give them. There are people that tell us this stuff works. Here's Ernie writing to me, who actually teaches and plays golf in Dover, Delaware. He found this Purity joint formula, and we're telling you it worked miracles for him. Why? Because Purity has not only taken the HA, but they've taken a brand new substance called Hydrox that's taken from olives. Now, Pat, you notice you can put a bowl of olives on your table and a year later come back, and except for a little bit of shrinkage due to just a loss of moisture, they're very stable. They're still there. They didn't shrivel up and waste away due to fungal contamination. So There's something very strong in olives. We've known it for a long time. Dr. Roberto Crea, an Italian researcher who's now here in this country, doing some research on hydroxytyrosol extracted from olives and found out that it does some of the same things that the molecules do that trigger, like estrogen does, the production of HA. So we began to think, why don't we combine this wonderful, strong antioxidant from olives into Purity's new HA joint formula? You know, we're getting results like we've never seen before. This is why Bill writes to us this year saying, I'm taking HA for my knees. It's done wonders for my joints. So we get these letters from people. They're unsolicited. You see, this is the kind of thing we hear. And, of course, they're astounded with this. They just can't believe it. Here's someone writing to me. This is Dr. Cal Lee saying, he looks like a man that's 30 years younger, and he says people can't even believe his level of fitness and youthful appearance. And he says, I tell you to tell him, it's just the HA formula. And, of course, he sent us pictures on the Internet how fit he looks for his age. 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Well, there is no risk today. 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
1: Now, Bill, you visited this village in Japan, Yuzuri Hari, or as they call it, the Village of Long Life. Now, I understand that the people had unusually high HA levels in this village. What did you find when you met the people? Is it genetic? Is it dietary? What did you see?
0: Well, I went there again for the second time with translators, photographers, and it was easy to understand without studies, even though the town doctor there, Dr. Komori, has identified hyaluronic acid is the very reason why these people in Yuzuri Hara exhibit such youthfulness. And by the way, they have a lady there in her 90s without any aging spots in her skin, perfect skin, no wrinkles whatsoever. People living into their 80s and 90s look a lot younger, and it all became clear when we were there. Now, they grow a lot of their own vegetables and foods right there near their homes, and they have a lot of fresh foods, and sometimes they have a little extra, so they come down to the vegetable market and bring their goods there to be sold. So we were there taking pictures and interviewing people when 83-year-old Mr. Ishii came driving in on his motorcycle to deliver his vegetables to the fruit market. Pat, where do we have in the United States 83-year-olds driving their motorcycle down to the vegetable market? We don't have it. We followed him to his home where he was up on a 30-foot ladder trimming a tree. He works in the fields about 4 to 6 hours a day. And he introduced us to his neighbor who was 90 years old without a wrinkle on his face. Neither of them use reading glasses. And, of course, he works about 6 to 8 hours out in the fields every day. This was remarkable. I almost felt, Pat, I was in some sort of a place where the dinosaurs are still living or something. It was so remarkable. These people just exhibit a youthfulness, a flexibility in their joints, certainly a healthfulness that we just don't see everywhere else. In fact, it was so remarkable that the Emperor of Japan actually has visited this village. Pictures were taken there. You could see them all over the village there as they had posted them. So this had stood out. And, of course, Connie Chung, ABC News 2020, had gone to visit there in the year 2000. This was originally on television. You could see the actual pictures for yourself. But the HA revolution has come here, Pat. And, of course, we've had 3 years of use of HA. But we could lose people in the science. So they want to know, what's real? Is this for real? Well, it's real for Tom, who writes to us, a pharmacist now from Santa Cruz, California, 70 years of age, participating in the Hawaii Ironman contest in Kona, Hawaii, this past year, 70 years old. He said this new HA formula for the joints did a great job. Now, certainly a pharmacist would know. Here's John writing to me and saying, you know, at age 55, boy, when I tried HA, I'm now back to playing full court basketball with the 20-year-olds, and I've even begun to jog again. These are the kinds of reports that we hear.
1: Let me ask you a question here. You mentioned glucosamine, and there's another one out there that's pretty popular, MSM. How does this HA stack up against those other ones? The other ones, you have to take them for a while before you even see any results.
0: You do. And most of these are very positive dietary supplements. They certainly have lots of benefits. Glucosamine takes quite a while to kick in. MSM is a wonderful sulfur compound. And again, it's an anti-inflammatory, as are many things like fish oil and so on. These are all wonderful, but they're not dealing with the origin of the problem. The origin of the problem is the loss of cushioning in the joint. And if we can just replace this, if we can find a way to get that cushioning back, that's what we call youthfulness. That's what we had when we were young. Here's David writing to me from New York, 25 years, looking for something that would help support his lower back. And, of course, he said, I can't believe it now. He says, I can't thank you enough for this product. People have tried all the alternatives. They've searched everywhere else, Pat, and they haven't heard of hyaluronic acid.
1: Now, the reorder rates on HA sort of tell me that things are phenomenal. The product works. The study shows how. But what are the customers saying? What are they telling you, candidly? What are they saying to Bill Sardi?
0: If the horses come back to the trough, there must be good water there. It's amazing to me how people say, just keep sending this. It's wonderful. It changed my life. Here's Lorraine saying, I can't believe it, but I'm able to run. I love it. Run 5 miles a day. My skin, nails are great. Telling everybody about it. These are online. You can go see some of these comments. Purity Products has it online where people just log in and tell you. These aren't edited in any way. Here's Brent writing, says, no one at Purity Product made an outlandish claim about HA joint formula, but 3 days after I started taking it, I noticed the difference. This stuff really worked. It's your own personal discovery. That's why Purity Product wants you to have this bottle. 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You call that number. They're going to send you a bottle, a full month supply, and you can do it without any risk. You just kick in a few bucks, and you're going to experience this for yourself. Like the people who've written in and said all these wonderful things. Here's Harold, 85th year, he says, I'm in. He says, I'm doing very well on HA. Thank you very much. Here's Jasmine saying, my face looks moist and youthful, and I'm getting people asking me about it. What am I taking? 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
0: It's a capsule. 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Purity Products wants you to get this new HA joint formula risk free, and you're going to get this new HA joint formula with this new hydrox molecule from the olives, the stabilizing antioxidant, along with the HA. It works wonders. I don't know how I can convince your audience of this, Pat, but to read these wonderful letters, tell them that this works. It worked for my dog. It's worked for my mother-in-law. It worked for my brother. These are real stories from real people who tell us that it worked for them. And I know people want to know there's good science behind it. I went all over the world. I went to Japan. I called researchers in laboratories all over the world to write a whole book, get hundreds of references before we began to realize even that HA was safe to use, effective. It's really a wonderful dietary supplement. You haven't heard about it yet, but you will. It'll be on the front page of Time magazine in due time. 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
1: Bill, let's talk about some of the visible signs of aging and how this HA formula from Purity Products addresses these signs.
0: Well, certainly when we look in the mirror, when we see, well, let's say we're twin brothers, if we're looking, one of us ages faster than the other, how do we know that? And we're looking at our hair, we're looking at our skin, how smooth it is. You're losing HA. That's what your body's telling you. How do you get it back? Just think, there is a way. And Purity Products, taking all the risk out, all of the issues about you coming up with the dollars and everything, they just want you to try it because we're talking about replacing an all-natural molecule in your body. You can take this. Thousands have. And so they've pioneered the way. You need to be added to the list. If you're taking glucosamine, well, try HA. And you're going to find the kind of results that we're talking about here on the air. And you can do it without any risk. All you're going to do is help Purity Products with a little bit of the cost. And you are going to get a bottle of this new HA joint formula with this new hydrox molecule as well into it to help trigger your body to make more HA. Losing HA and aging are equivalent to the same thing. How do you get it back? How do you get this wonderful youth molecule? There certainly is one. Ponce de Leon was right, the fountain of youth. The body is 72% water, but it needs to be held into a cushioning gel. No, this isn't going to cause water retention. No, it doesn't increase any kind of problems like that. It's all natural. You had a lot more of it when you were young. You just need to get a little bit of it back. I know the more, Pat, that I say good about this, people find it unbelievable.
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1: It's a back and forth. I'm Paul Stevens, Fox News. Canada now saying they will retaliate with tariffs of their own. This after the Trump White House hit Canada with a 50% tariff on some goods.
2: The U.S. announced 50% tariffs on $20 billion worth of Canadian products after these negotiations stalled as Canadian Prime Minister Carney criticized these developments. And he says that Canada will match those tariffs dollar for dollar and that the new details about all of this will come out in the days ahead.
3: The United States proposed new terms that were uneconomic, unfair, and undermined the net benefits for Canada and called into question the reliability of any deal.
2: And amid the conflict with Iran, Treasury Secretary Scott Bessent is expected to hold a press conference on Monday after threatening to have, quote, the toughest sanctions in history on Iran. Well, Iran denouncing those plans.
1: And that's Fox's Alex Hogan at the White House. Tensions over the Strait of Hormuz continue. This is President Trump declares economic sanctions on Iran, and Iran pushes back, claiming it's negotiating from a place of strength. Fox's Jonathan Hunt in Tel Aviv.
4: With the economic pressure about to be stepped up by the U.S., we're getting more belligerent statements from the Iranian leadership today. The Speaker of the Iranian Parliament suggesting that Gulf countries might be looking at a post-war order that effectively sidelines the U.S. He wrote on X today, quote, we've received numerous messages from neighboring countries about shaping new security arrangements and economic cooperation in the region. The United States put the security of every single one of its allies at such risk through bullying and pure disregard for their interests for the sake of Israel. But with prices rising in Iran and the availability of goods falling, that is not a universally shared response.
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11: 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We got a ton to get to this hour. It turns out we live in a very small world. Someone who had their car hit allegedly by the House Democrat, Krista Perez. Turns out he's a listener, and he will stop by to tell us what he experienced and whether or not Krista Perez has his vote. I'm a guess she's not going to get his vote. But first, speaking of driving, maybe irresponsibly, that's what's trending, brought to you by the Sunset Auto Family.
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11: We have this story up right now at SeattleRed.com. Most normal people at this point understand what the term 8647 means. I mean, there's some people who want to pretend that they don't know what it means, that it's not very clearly a threat against the president and being used in a way with the intent of either threatening the president or trolling the president with a threat. Now, I don't think everyone who uses the term is a literal danger to the president, but we understand the inappropriate nature of 8647. Now, you have, under certain circumstances, the right to say 8647. Again, it kind of depends on the context. But in Washington State, turns out you're not supposed to have that as a personalized license plate. And yet, the Department of Licensing issued a personalized plate that spells out 8647, despite the fact that having a personalized plate is supposed to go through a human sensor. Let's call it that. They're supposed to look all this up before deciding that this is an appropriate license plate. Now, the plate itself that has been driving in North Seattle spells 6 out, but then has the number 8 and 47. So it says the number 8, then S-I-X, then the number 47. So the intent is pretty clear. Now, you might say, Jason, how do you know this is a political person at all? I think that's fair, right? I mean, it could mean all sorts of different things. Or there could be enough question for me to say, well, I can't definitively say that this person knows what it means. Okay, fair enough. But I am looking at a photo of the car that someone took and gave to us. Next to the 8647 personalized license plate, there's a bunch of stickers that say no iced, arrest Geo Group, something about Donald Trump making money off of toilets or something. It says DJ Drumpf eats from a gold toilet. Is it fair to say we don't have to question his political ideology? Is that a fair assessment we can all just agree with? Now, the reason why I find this interesting is not because I think this individual driver, who seems crazy, frankly, but not because he means harm to the president. Like, pushing all of that aside, I know that this is just simply against the rules. And so I reached out to the Department of Licensing and I asked them, look, this is supposed to go through a human review. Are you telling me that this went through a human review and is permissible under the rules? Because I know that you're not supposed to put things that aren't even considered threatening, but insulting or negative towards individual politicians. You're not supposed to have that up on your license. And dare I argue that if this were something that made fun of Joe Biden, it would not have been given the green light. Now, according to the spokesperson, they said all applications are reviewed and processed by a staff member. So in other words, this was not a computer error, right? This was a state employee who read 8647, considered it, and was all like, all good. All good. They said, we review for all possible readings or inferences, including in reverse, as seen in a rearview mirror. Part of the DOL HQ review is using the Urban Dictionary to find slang and alternative meanings when staff question the configuration. I guess they didn't question the configuration of this one. They say they examine every possible reading of a requested configuration, flip all the characters so they can review it, blah, blah, blah, blah, blah. Even crowdfunding or crowdsourcing what the term might mean. And yet, this somehow didn't catch the attention of the individual who reviewed it. And the most telling part came in how long it took them to respond to my question. So I had this story for a while. And I reached out to the DOL because I was like, hey, I'd like some basic information before I go ahead and put this all out. They did confirm, by the way, that they are responsible for it. It went out in April of this year. So it's been driving for, what was that, 6-ish months or so? They said, we haven't received any complaints. We did, however, review the plate and late last week determined it does not meet the rule. We sent a letter to the plate owner on Monday canceling the plate. I think that driver's going to find our article and he's going to blame me. Fair enough. I guess I'm responsible. But here's what was telling. I emailed them asking about this on August 5th. Today is 17th. So I emailed them on August 5th. They got back to me actually rather quickly, say, hey, we're confirming receipt of your email. We're going to get back to you soon. The next day I sent a follow-up and said, we're going to get you an answer. And this was like on a Friday. We're going to get you an answer the early part of next week. It's like, okay, fair enough. I sent the email, I think, late in the evening or later in the afternoon. I think I was off the next day anyway. So it's okay. I can wait until Monday. I doubt anyone else has this story. Monday comes, no response. Tuesday comes, no response. I'm like, hey, just following up. And then all of a sudden they're like, oh, we expect to get you an answer by the end of the week. I'm like, whoa. What's going on? You said something completely different twice now. What gives? And then they didn't get back to me. And so finally I asked again. And this was on Friday of last week. Yeah, hey guys, can I get an update? And then they gave everything and I learned that they had sent out that letter on Monday. They were doing, it's pretty obvious, right? They were trying to address this issue before responding to me because they think that takes away at least some of the story, that they violated their own rules. They allowed this to move forward and didn't do anything. And I suppose I understand their perspective. I'm not necessarily upset. I just found it kind of funny that they couldn't just say, yeah, our bad. And by the way, we're going to reach out to this person. We're going to ask them or tell them that it's no longer valid. We'll send them new. How does that even work? And do you think he's going to try and come up with something else? Like, they're not going to give you a refund is my guess. So however much, I have no idea how much it costs to get a personalized life. What is it, probably $100 or something like that? He's going to try to sneak in something else.
12: I mean, there's probably lots of different combinations of letters and numbers you could do.
11: And if you didn't catch 8647 and you apparently Googled it and looked it all up, which, again, they say the person didn't understand what it meant. Oh, okay, right. The biggest,
12: is this James Comey?
11: Right. It was like it's James Comey's aunt who's in charge. But how do you not know what 8647 means at this point? I get if you didn't know what it meant prior to the James Comey indictment. Like, okay, fine. I'll give you that.
12: Yeah, that was a huge story, though.
11: It was everywhere. And you don't think that the DOL, no one there paid attention to that? I find that very hard to believe. And so my guess is someone knew exactly what it meant. It did not offend them and they decided to move it forward. And only now are they pulling it back because they got quote unquote in trouble with the press. That's it. And by press, I mean us. Cause you think anyone else is covering this story? There's zero chance anyone touches this story. And kudos to the person who took the photo in North Seattle and contacted us and gave us the permission to use the photo so we can go ahead and, get on this story. Because I do think it's important. This, to me, because at the end of the day, like, look, I don't think this guy poses any sort of threat. I just think he's a crazy liberal. It creates, number one, a toxic culture in society that we're all better off pushing back against. It just does. It's a twist, especially given the fact that someone two times tried to assassinate the president. Once him even getting shot. We should not be making jokes about this, number one. Number two, you've got rules. I'm going to ensure that you apply them equally because I don't think they are applied equally. I do think that if this was some sort of Biden reference, that it would have been stopped immediately. If it was a license plate that said, let's go Brandon, I think it would have been stopped immediately. They would have known that reference. But when it comes to 8647, I don't think they cared all that much. And so I'm going to put them on the spot and I want them to apply the rules equally. Either get rid of the rules or apply them equally. You can choose. That said, can we not do the whole personalized plate things? Because well, you're an adult, man. What are we doing here?
12: They really are so corny.
11: It's lame. Don't put bumper stickers on your car like this. I mean, this is insane. It looks like a NASCAR for mental illness.
13: You don't need all of these different stickers up there. And we don't need to know your personal politics on absolutely everything. You don't get extra points because you say something that I agree with. I don't care that your kid is an honor roll student. Cool. Everyone's an honor roll student at this point. You have to be. Otherwise, they accuse you of white supremacy. So who cares?
12: Occasionally, you'll see one that's like, okay, that's pretty funny. But I mean,
13: every once in a while. But you know you're never taking that bumper sticker off, right? It's there forever.
12: Oh, yeah.
13: And so the cool little meme sticker that you got up there doesn't mean anything in a year. It's still going to be there, and everyone's going to be like, what does that mean? What, do the Macarena. The hell does that? What's the Macarena?
12: Is that a new bakery? You're not going to want that Carrie Edwards 04 campaign sticker on the cover, right?
13: I mean, they're just these people. I can't. Okay. We got the photo up. I do hope you'll look at the photo because it is. It's funny. In a sad and mentally ill kind of way. SeattleRed.com is where you can go to check it out. SeattleRed.com. Let's find out what else is trending.
14: What's trending in Tacoma?
13: I guess we're supposed to pretend that there is a hunger strike underway at the ICE facility in Tacoma, the Northwest Processing Center, because La Resistencia is telling us that pretty much everyone inside, they're choosing not to eat. Number one, it's not true. They're still eating. I guarantee you they're still eating. They're just not going to their designated breakfast, lunch, and dinner times to eat. But I guarantee you they're still eating, number one. Because you know what? This is not the first hunger strike we've had there. We've had dozens of them. And somehow, weirdly, they are alive, I think. Did any of them die? And are they just hungry? Does this mean, no, I'm eating. I'm just still hungry. I'm not eating until satiation.
12: Maybe they're just really fat. So it's like a very long strike.
13: To me, this just sounds like intermittent fasting and cost-saving measures at the facility. So I actually think this is a good thing. But it's being done so that they can have two members of Congress show up and then use this as an opportunity to highlight the unsafe conditions. We need to close this place down. We got it. They say 140 detainees are refusing food in protest of the conditions there. Marcos Angel Hernandez spoke with Cairo 7 to describe his experience after his father was detained by ICE. He says the center is a depressing place. Unlike all of the prisons that are just really uplifting, it's this location. It's just such a bummer, man.
15: Let's go check if he's there. And we go. And his car is there. Everything that he bought, all the materials is all there. But it's just not here. It's honestly kind of scary. It's just a depressing place. Yeah. And it's like very, like, you can tell it just drains everybody.
13: It's a jail. It's a facility where you're being held because you're in this country illegally. And on top of that, you committed a crime and or you were ordered to be deported.
12: It's like, where's the spa?
13: If you want that, you got to go to the Monroe Correctional Facility. I think they got one over there. Man, it's really depressing here. Like, you're in a cell and you can't just leave and stuff. It's like, oh my God, no one deserves this. Okay. So protesters have been showing up. This is what they do professionally. Here's one named Josefina.
16: We have been an organization for over 12 years. We've supported on average a dozen hunger strikes a year. This year, this is the 20th hunger strike that we are supporting.
13: Did the other ones stop? I mean, seriously, an honest question. You're telling me this is the 20th hunger. Okay, fair enough. How'd the other ones end? So they just stopped and they started to eat again? Isn't that defeating the whole purpose of a hunger strike? What's the purpose of a hunger strike if you're going to end up eating? And it really is an intermittent
12: fast. Isn't the whole
13: fast.
12: Point, like, there's only two ways it can end. You get what you want or you die.
13: That's it. That's the only thing that's possible. And note they're saying hunger strike. They're not thirsting. They're not thirsty at all. They're drinking as much water. Are they having protein shakes? Is that a way they think they're getting? Is soup considered? Can you eat soup on a hunger strike? Because it's suspended in liquid.
12: Yeah, that's cheating.
13: That's my point. I think they're cheating. It's like, here's a protein shake. You said you weren't eating. This is with a straw. Do you eat with a straw?
12: Only water. You can't have any calories in the drink. So.
13: You can't have water either. It's supposed to be a strike. You're supposed to be suffering. It's someone who, you know, is getting involved. The best part is when someone is engaged in these kinds of very performative acts, but you find out there's a hunger strike between 6 a.m. and 6 p.m. That's all we mean. Afterwards, you know, it's all out. I still go to the commissary. I'm still getting my little noodles. Congress members Maxine Dexter, the Democrat from Oregon, who previously said she wanted to have sex with Donald Trump. People, I guess, forget that. She hopes we forget that. Emily Randall, the member of Congress from Washington, whom everyone forgets. They spoke with Cairo as well.
17: They misled us about who was on a hunger strike and what the status of that was.
18: Yeah.
19: I mean, it makes it very hard to parse what is actually happening in these facilities when we are hearing separate accounts.
13: Oh, so you see the facility saying, yeah, they're not on a hunger strike. La Resistencia, which supports open borders and wants to close ICE detention and does not believe in any immigration enforcement. They're against all deportation, all deportation. They're the ones you're listening to, ICE facilities saying this isn't really happening. And then you got, again, Emily Randall and Maxine Dexter out there saying, well, you know, shows you that we need to have more access. We got to figure that. It's all a scam. Folks, it's all a scam. Jackson, it's a scam. They're eating, okay? Can we just stop with this nonsense? Stop it. In fact, this makes me want to... Here's the simple way. You don't like what's the food situation is here? Awesome. We're deporting you tomorrow. You will be somewhere else tomorrow, and you can eat to your heart's content. We don't care what you eat there. All the empty carbs you want, go there. That's my other favorite part about all these stories. We don't like the kind of food that's served. It's a jail. What are you expecting? You get one Michelin-starred chef, not two. This is ridiculous. We want culturally appropriate food. I don't even know what you can do for that in an immigration jail. They can have a cuisine. They set up like a buffet, and each little section has different parts of the world represented. What are they supposed to? Here's the sushi spot, although I would not trust sushi at a jail center. I feel like that's probably not the freshest fish. Here's the Mexican station. Here's the Asian section. Like, come on. It's only every time we go see any of these people, they somehow get fatter during these things. Let's find out what else is trending.
14: What's trending? Let's get political.
13: Eric Swalwell is back in the news. I do kind of feel bad on this story because we're now learning more about him swiping right on Fang Fang. And it turns out there was a lot of swiping right. A lot of it. Some of it is called, I saw one headline about how he had a drug-fueled sexcapade with her. He was on Ambien that he took before she knocked on his door to hook up. Do you count that as drug fueled?
12: I mean, I guess drug fueled is not really what comes to mind.
13: No, because you're thinking they're doing cocaine and then hooking up. Dude took an Ambien because he wanted to get to bed, and then she knocks on the door and is like, "Fang Fang's here." Is like, "Okay, I'm about to pass out. Let's figure this out quickly." Apparently, he hooked up with her a number of times. The records were declassified by the Trump administration. They were just released by the White House Government Transparency Task Force. And it details two FBI interviews with Eric Swalwell, one in May of 2015 and again in March of 2016, conducted as part of a bigger investigation, a broader investigation about Fang Fang's dealings with illicit campaign contributions, which apparently were part of funneling interns into his office. And they say over at Fox, during the first interview, Swalwell told agents that he had physical relations with Fang Fang on a, quote, handful of occasions. Physical relations. Just say you had sex. What do you have to say? It's almost like he thinks he's trying to fool someone with that kind of language. It's like, oh, they won't know. I'm technically telling the truth, but they're not going to know I'm talking about sex. They say their last encounter occurred in March of 2015. He joined Congress in 2013. You can see why having sex with a Chinese spy 2 years after getting into office is seen as controversial. In a second interview, he described multiple encounters, including one in which Fang Fang arrived at his apartment, banging on his door, and the two subsequently hooked up after Swalwell had taken a powerful sleep medication. The former congressman indicated he had little recollection of the event. Ambien will do that. The sad part is, for his ego, she was all like, I don't remember it either. It's like, how much Ambien did you take? I didn't take any Ambien. I was drinking coffee. I had to stay awake. I just don't remember anything. They say the records indicated they probably occurred before Swalwell was elected to Congress. Fang left after a couple hours. Swalwell barely remembers the event because he had taken Ambien prior to Fang arriving, according to an interview summary from the FBI. He told investigators he considered his physical relationship with Fang Fang casual while maintaining the two had never dated and, quote, never had a romantic relationship. Oh, it was a booty call. Who amongst us haven't done that with spies? How do you not realize you're honeypotted? And then number two, she wasn't that pretty. I don't understand that honeypot. Is that the way you get out of suspecting someone is involved in a honeypot situation? Like, she's not that hot. This is theoretically plausible for me to get this person on my own.
12: And it's always awkward when you see these like men in power like destroy their lives and you see the girl and you're like, really?
13: Right. I mean, and that's Jackson talking. 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But Fang Fang didn't do it.
12: I'm just, well, my fiance is gorgeous. 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
13: Folks, that was him trying to save himself. 1-800-465-8770 if you want to send me a text. 1-800-465-8770 for your text messages. 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

at the Jason Ranch. And thank you so much for tuning in. I really do appreciate it. As much as I have worries about the midterms for Republicans, especially on the House, and again, I do not believe that the Republicans will be able to hang on to the House. That does not mean we don't try our best, because we can still win individual races that can be won. Some of that is just defending the incumbents who are running. Others, just making sure that we can beat vulnerable Democrats like Marie Glusenkamp-Perez in Washington's 3rd. I can't say that I'm not loving the infighting in the Democratic Party right now between the socialists and the Democrats who are progressive, or the Democrats in leadership. What you're generally seeing are moderate Democrats calling all of this out, because they're the targets. They're the ones most likely to lose in this infighting. The base of the party, the activists within the party, socialists who aren't even Democrats, they're the ones who are not just organized, but they actually vote. And everybody else, not really. And so if you're a moderate Democrat and you're going up against a socialist in the primary, you're especially worried. You might not be worried if you get to the general, but you get worried in the primary. And we've seen plenty of more moderate, or quote unquote mainstream Democrats in New York, in Denver, lose, or Colorado really, lose to their challengers. Now, tomorrow, you've got Jared Moskowitz, who is a moderate Democrat, generally speaking. I kind of like him. We were on a panel together. The people have noticed that he's funny. And I said, well, Jews, we're funny people. We're quick on our feet. And, but generally speaking, again, he's been willing to call out the wokeness on his side. He's going up against a pretty far leftist slash socialist. We'll see how he ends up doing. Florida's a little bit of a different beast. Tomorrow's the real last high profile socialist challenger of this season. But the Democrats are hoping that they can take control of the House, maybe even the Senate, off of the momentum of the socialists and the organizational prowess of the socialists. And then once they're in power, push the socialists aside, as if the socialists will just go ahead and say, I just wanted to get into office, and now I'm not going to care about any of my big picture issues. I'm not going to talk about any.

0: believe what it is they say. They are against police, prisons, borders, rich people, business, capitalism. They actually hold those views. They're going to try to legislate that way. And there's infighting going on that's upsetting some of the folks who are either far to the left, but not quite socialist, or so desperate for power that they're willing to let this Trojan horse into their party. Former Virginia Governor Terry McAuliffe, was he the one who was all about abortion up until a baby cries? Wasn't that the same Terry McAuliffe?
1: But wasn't that Ralph Northam?
0: I think they're all the same. He was on, he's doing some speech at some rally. And he was getting on this whole, like, I don't know. I'm not going to say he was going on a tirade. He wasn't. But he seemed to get very defensive at the idea that Democrats would criticize socialists, even though he's acknowledging that socialists aren't actually Democrats.
2: I've learned a lot about Democrats through all those years, going back 60 plus years.
0: Oh, I forget. I forgot how much I hate his style. This is like this like fake folksy. Hillary Clinton used to do something similar.
1: He did that video when he was running with like grilling in the backyard. Yeah, it was kind of like the Schumer thing.
0: Oh, stop. It's like Elizabeth Warren. I'm a drink of beer. Would you like a beer right here in my hand? It's great.
2: We love to argue. I know that. We all have strong opinions. And I like people who have strong opinions.
0: Do you?
2: I
0: love people who have strong opinions. However, stop expressing them. I love you for debating. Stop debating.
2: However, I have a message for all of those geniuses and political geniuses out there who constantly go on TV and Twitter, Democrats trashing fellow Democrats. I got a simple message for you. Knock it off or get off the playing field because we have too much work to do.
0: Hey, dummy, you do realize that some of them are literally on the playing field fighting to stay on the playing field, and that's why they're going after the social. You do know that, right? You do know that. Then Tim Miller, remember when he used to pretend he was a Republican but just simply a never Trumper? Total Republican. He just hates Donald Trump, which, okay, there's some people like that who legitimately exist. Tim Miller is not a Republican. And he's actively talking about the Democratic Party as if he's a member of the Democratic Party. He is. He was on MS Now.
3: My number one thought is it's frustrating to me that not everybody's keeping their eye on the ball. Donald Trump has 2.5 more years left as president. I think about the damage that a mentally deteriorating Trump can do the last 2.5 years. Like,
0: oh, they're really leaning into that nonsense. After pretending there was nothing wrong with Joe Biden, who could not navigate his way up a flight of stairs or off of a stage, they're telling us, oh, there's something wrong with Donald Trump, who seems exactly the same as he's been for the last decade or so.
1: I'd say like 40 years, honestly.
0: I will say, and I said this on Friday, he does seem more tired, but he's also the president.
1: That's fair.
0: Like that part I get. And even Biden being tired, it's not that I care that they're tired. I hope that they're tired. It means they're working. And also, Trump does not sleep, which is not healthy at all. It's not going to help keep him awake. But this idea that he is somehow deteriorating, his personality is the same for the last several decades. This is literally his personality.
3: We have to have this family feud right now. Can we not have it in 2029? I was joking the other day on the pod. I'm like, we're really going to fight about who has the right.
0: Hey, the pod. Both of you, Nick is filling in or is getting trained. If I ever refer to my podcast as the pod, I am, and I'm saying this on the radio, Marin in HR can take note of this. You can punch me in the face. If I ever say, now there's some rules. You have to do it within a couple minutes. It can't be like a sucker punch. I need to know that it's coming.
1: There's a statute of limitations.
0: Yeah. It's not like, well, I'm banking this someday down the road. If I ever say, listen to the pod, you have complete permission to punch me in the face. Just come up to me and say, you asked for this, and just I will not be upset. I'll be upset with myself for having called it the pod.
3: A healthcare plan. It's like Donald Trump's not signing any healthcare plans the next 2 years. Like, can we have this fight in a little bit? So that's frustrating.
0: Yeah. Can you have that fight after you have control? Okay. You do understand you're not passing anything at that point, right? Because of the infighting. Meanwhile, you've got folks like Wes Moore. He's the governor of Maryland, who's supposed to be a potential

0: contender for the presidency. I think because he's affable and they like the fact that he's black, that's pretty much the only, no one knows who Wes Moore is. Same thing with like John Ossoff. They're talking about him as a potential. No one knows who John Ossoff is. Why are you pretending that he has the name recognition? But Wes Moore goes on one of the Sunday shows, and he was asked about AOC's comment on Woke 1.0, which she pretended she wasn't a leader of. He's now pretending, I think this was CNN, that he doesn't even know what Woke 1 means.
1: Well, it's funny, it's true. I said, I don't know what Woke 1 is.
0: Then you're stupid. Then you should definitely not be president. You don't know what Woke 1 is. It means abolishing police. It means abolishing prisons. It means abolishing the border. It means being anti-capitalist. It means calling literally everything racist. You don't know what Woke 1. I don't know what Woke 1 is.
1: But frankly, I don't know what Woke 2 or Woke 3 is either.
0: It's worse than Woke 1. That's what it is. It's a slightly different way of saying the same things you said before, but putting more of this faux sort of academic spin on it. That's what it is. Now that we've established this, now can you speak to it? And I think this was Jake Tapper who was doing the interview. You didn't want to stop him and say, actually, here's what Woke 1 is. Now please tell me your thoughts. This is what Woke 1 is. How is it that AOC knows what Woke 1 is, the bartender, and you don't know what it is?
1: Just last night, I was over at watching our Shorebirds play, which is our single A affiliate for the Baltimore Orioles here in the Eastern Shore.
0: Everyone knows it. Jackson was talking about this the other day, the Shorebirds.
1: Speaking to a woman who was just saying how difficult it is.
0: Here's Woke 1. Can you define what a woman is? You were just speaking to a woman. How do you know you were speaking to a woman? That's Woke 1, dummy.
1: It's right now. When she was saying how gas prices just continue to spike.
0: This is just so coincidental that this completely real conversation he had at the Shorebirds game yesterday, it just so happened to pivot to a talking point that Democrats are using on the campaign trail every day about gas prices. What are the odds of that happening? That must really mean that the average person is constantly talking about this nonstop.
1: No, she's a person who's on disability.
0: Oh, let me also guess. Is she a single mother who's working three jobs? And she came here legally from Costa Rica to live the American dream. And she's biracial and non-binary and in a wheelchair.
1: She says she can't work because of her back.
0: See?
1: And she's now noticing that just getting anywhere to her doctor's appointments are now becoming oppressively expensive because of gas prices.
0: And she had a tattoo on her forehead that said hashtag Medicare for all. Isn't that weird?
1: And I think when we're talking about those issues, what she didn't come up to me and say, what's your political ideology? She didn't say, what wing of the party do you represent? She was talking about the fact that gas prices are too high.
0: You're a Democrat. They know you're a Democrat, dummy. Like, you see Bob Ferguson going up to Bob Ferguson. Bob, before we have our interview, can you confirm what party you're with? 1-800-465-8770 for your text. When we come back, speaking of politics, Krista Perez, a House Democrat, she just beat the incumbent in the primary. She's running for the House. She allegedly got involved in a DUI accident. She hit 5 parked cars. One of the owners of one of those cars is a listener, and he stops by when we come back on the Jason Rant Show.
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0: 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As we told you last week, we're the first to report that Tacoma prosecutors charged Democrat Krista Rose Perez with driving under the influence. It was after an alleged accident that happened early Tuesday morning. She ended up spending some time in jail before she posted bond. She reportedly refused field sobriety tests. She failed to produce a usable breath sample through 3 separate attempts. And she told a cop, according to Tacoma PD, that she didn't know what had happened after her pickup ended up nearly on top of another car. In the end, it caused a chain reaction accident where 5 parked cars ended up getting damaged, or 5 in total. One person's car belongs to my next guest, Don. Welcome to the show.
9: Hey, Jason. Thanks for having me.
0: So you obviously woke up in the morning to realize that your car had been damaged via an accident. Take us through what happened that night.
9: Well, actually, Jason, I was up at the time. It was right around midnight. And where I'm at, my apartment is, I'm on the 3rd floor looking down at G Street. And so I'm about 30 yards away from where the accident occurred. And it was fairly loud. Actually, it was really loud. And so I lay in a bed for a little bit, and I get up and I look down and I see everybody running towards the accident. And that's when I saw my truck, and I saw her vehicle on top of another vehicle. So I got dressed and went down there.
0: Wow. So you went down there. Did you know what had happened other than there was just an accident? Like, how chaotic was the scene?
9: There was approximately 4 people on the scene. I did not see her. I believe she was still in her truck. And it was, after the accident, it was quiet, just people talking and, you know, calling 911. So
0: how long before cops got there?
9: Maybe 5 to 10 minutes at the most. They were here pretty quick.
0: Okay. Well, 5 to 10 minutes. I mean, if she was injured, might've been a long time. Did medics arrive first?
9: No, medics did not arrive at all.
0: Wow. Okay. So cops get there. Take us through what unfolded and when you realized the extent of the damage on your own vehicle.
9: I will go back to this. I thought it was odd when I heard the noise. I did not hear any braking at all. So, and when I was laying in bed, I thought that was really odd. Mm-hmm. So I go down and I see the damage to my truck first. And then I walk around to the driver's side. She's still in the truck. And talking to one of the witnesses, and she's basically on top of another car. I think the way it looks is she's driving north, and she made a hard left turn, and hit the first car at about a 45-degree angle, which knocked it back and caused the accordion effect, and then turned that car 90 degrees where it was pointing east, and she's still pointing north, and she's on top of the hood of the car.
0: Wow. Now, to be clear, for folks at home, no one was injured, and that includes Krista Perez, who, again, is running as a Democrat to the left of the incumbent in this House race. Did you see her get out of the vehicle at all, or was all of your interaction with her from, you know, wherever it was you were and her in her own vehicle?
9: I did not. The only time I saw her is when she was talking to the police officers.
0: How would you describe her demeanor?
9: I, to be honest with you, Jason, I didn't get close enough to her. Like I said, there was already people there talking to her, so I just kind of stepped back. I didn't think there'd be, you know, too many people involved. So
0: yeah, and my assumption is you had no idea who she was, correct?
9: No, not till I saw your. Sorry, I'm brain fade. I saw your thing on the radio. Couple days later.
0: Yeah, you happen to be
9: Friday,
0: a listener.
9: Thursday or Friday? Yes.
0: Yeah, which is talk about a small world where of all the people listen, it happens to be one dude who is hearing about the accident that his car was involved in on the radio at the time. What was the damage that was done to your vehicle?
9: Being that it's a 1989 Chevrolet D3500, the front end is severely damaged. And so I think if the insurance companies just were to look at it, probably because of the age, it would be totaled. The first two cars are definitely totaled. And I do have a picture. It did move my truck back, and we're looking at six tires on the ground. It moved my truck back a good 3.5 feet. So kind of tells me how fast she was going to do that much damage.
0: Yeah, we will have the photos available over at SeattleRed.com. Have you heard from her or her attorney at all?
9: That's the frustrating part, Jason. I have not heard. I still have a few more avenues to go, but I went through her campaign site and messaged her, and also tried to call the phone number on there, and nobody's returned anything. We did a download on the computer as far as her personal information. Another person involved in the accident, the car behind me, he has tried to call her numerous times and email her, and so far, nothing.
0: Yeah, and I don't even, so, I mean, in fairness, I don't know what the expectation should be given that she's been charged in this. It's not a simple car accident that you're dealing with. So again, in fairness, I don't know how she's supposed to act, but what are your expectations as someone who's the victim here?
9: I would think it would be the duty for her to reach out. I'm sure by now she knows the extent of her damage that she caused. Mm-hmm. And she has to be aware of the fact that we were trying to get a hold of her. She has to be aware of that. You know, unless she's just holed up in her house.
0: What has the conversation been like with the police?
9: Just that night. I called the Tacoma Police Records Section trying to see if there was updated information about her insurance information, and so far I've gotten nothing. I tried to call the towing company, and they would not release any information. So right now I'm just running into dead ends.
0: So what are you supposed to do? I imagine it's incredibly frustrating. I don't even know where you would begin.
9: Well, the sad part is the first car, we have not been able to get hold of the owner at all. I have no clue. I have his name on the police report, but no address. I don't believe there's an address. But the next three people, including me, do not have full coverage. So if we had full coverage, our insurance company would be taking care of the whole situation. But since we only have liability, they do not do that. So we're basically on our own.
0: Wow. How much damage could this end up costing you?
9: Well, you know, I keep thinking it was lucky it wasn't, you know, like three Lexuses or some BMWs or some Mercedes-Benz parked there. It could have been a lot more damage. The four vehicles, I think she's going to get off fairly light, or the insurance company is going to get off fairly light, because they are the first three were older vehicles, and the fourth one, I believe, is probably in maybe about 10 years old. Mm-hmm. So,
0: So what are your expectations at this point if she doesn't get a hold of you, if the insurance company is not going to cover this the way that you think it should be covered? Are you considering any kind of legal action against Krista Perez?
9: I'm not sure if I'm to that point yet. There is some forms of the Department of Licensing I can do, and there's also through WS Watchdog, there's a form I can fill out, and any damages over $1,000, and then they can go after, suspend the license of the person involved and some other stuff. So that's my next steps.
0: Yeah. Well, I mean, I'm sorry you had to go through this. I'll give you the last word, but you know, the good news is no one was injured. You're safe. There was no one in the parked vehicle at the time. It happened in the middle of the night. So there was no one on the sidewalk that we're aware of. Certainly no one that got injured. So this could have ended much worse. I imagine you're not going to vote for Krista Perez for the House race.
9: Actually, I probably wouldn't vote at all with the two candidates. So,
0: yeah, unfortunately, it's up against another Democrat, Melanie Morgan, who's also pretty far to the left. Make sure you are voting. You don't have to vote for those two, but just make sure you're voting.
9: Right.
0: So I'll give you the last word on all of this.
9: I just think somebody in that position, well, anybody in life should step up, especially what she advocates on her campaign. Fighting for the small person, the undeserved. That's what she works for. She works for the Department of Commerce, so she does work for the state. So she's in a position to where I think she really needs to step up and help us out.
0: Yeah, it's just taking accountability for an alleged accident that certainly you're not at fault for at all, not in the least. Well, again, we'll have more information and photos up at SeattleRed.com. You can go there now if you want to learn more about this case. We've been talking with Don. Don, again, sorry this happened to you. I'm glad you happened to be a listener and reached out to us so that we could talk to you about this. And we wish you the best of luck. Make sure you keep us up to speed on how this continues and whether or not Krista Perez, decides to do the right thing and take responsibility and help you out.
9: I hope she does. And yeah, thank you for your time putting me on the radio. I really appreciate it.
0: Absolutely. 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We're back with more after this right here on Seattle Red 770 AM, online at Seattle Red.
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18: Another shot in the trade war with Canada. I'm Daria Albinger, Fox News. Canada is fighting back in that escalating trade war with the U.S. Prime Minister Mark Carney says Canada will impose retaliatory tariffs on U.S. goods beginning September 8th. Talks collapsed after the Trump administration imposed new 50% tariffs on a number of Canadian goods. Trade Representative Jamison Greer speaking to Fox News.
19: They do, and they continue to retaliate. And after a year of that retaliation, we've said enough, and so we've taken countermeasures.
18: He says Canada has retaliated against the U.S. and claims some of its responses tied to its business with China. Chief Justice John Roberts has issued an injunction allowing the above-ground construction on the White House ballroom to continue. Fox's Alex Hogan at the White House.
20: The Supreme Court has allowed President Donald Trump to continue building the ballroom project for now. Reaction pouring in with President Trump writing, "We are grateful to the decision of the United States Supreme Court. The military/ballroom complex being built on the hallowed grounds of the White House, which is so vital for national security, will be the greatest of its kind." And Senate Minority Leader Chuck Schumer writing on X, quote, "As costs skyrocket, the administration is wasting money on endless and illegal war, corporate giveaways, and Trump's pet projects." And a spokesperson for the National Trust for Historic Preservation stated, "To be clear, this is not a final decision on the merits of the government's stay application, and we await further action."
18: The Justice Department said in a filing that the project, which includes an underground facility in the ballroom, is about 65% complete. 7 people, including 2 police officers, are dead after a head-on crash in northeast England early today. Police say a Volkswagen was traveling the wrong way on a highway near Middlesbrough when it collided with a police vehicle. The crash followed a police pursuit. An investigation into the collision is underway. 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
4: 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We are Armstrong and Getty.
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4: How's everybody doing? Fantastic. Good to hear it. We'll bring you some news of the day and information and analysis and all that sort of stuff. Mark Zuckerberg's on trial again today. Facebook on trial for addicting kids. We'll talk about that later. Going to be another one of those billion-dollar settlements. I don't know how I feel about that. I think Zuckerberg's a bad guy.
6: Exactly how you feel about it. I'm sorry. I know how I feel about it. Yeah, there's ambivalence, 100%. It's definitely one of those not black and white issues.
4: Yeah, I think Zuckerberg's a bad guy with bad intentions, but making a product something people really, really like is illegal. I don't know. I don't know where you draw the line on that.
6: And look. Always look to the trial lawyers, the plaintiff's attorneys. They are such a huge political force in America. There's so much money to be made now. They think the attorneys could milk $1 trillion out of Facebook.
4: Wow.
6: And Instagram for this stuff. Wow. I mean, some journo through that or some attorney through that figure out, take it with a grain of salt. But it's absolutely, it's a gigantic, like continent sized cash cow that all the attorneys are just frothing at the mouth to start milking. And Zuckerberg's a bad guy and social media is terrible for your children.
4: Oh, absolutely.
6: Both are true.
4: Yeah. Yeah. I just worry about the ramifications it could have down the road if we decide that making your product really, really hard to not use is against the law. I don't know how that'll extrapolate to other products.
6: We've received hundreds of emails, maybe thousands through the years, saying, I'm addicted to your show. There you go. We're next. Trust me, you're not going to get $1 trillion out of us.
4: And similar-ish topic, I guess. Financial Times with a heck of an article about the AI companies and how they're whatever you want to call them, their AI jumped out onto the internet and started, you know, hacking other. They escaped that whole story with OpenAI, and then it turned out a whole bunch of other companies that did it too. The really interesting article in the Financial Times today with some people talking off the record about. Yeah, we didn't know that could happen. Really caught them all by surprise. But the reason it's similar to the Facebook thing is, you know, some sort of regulations around that that's going to do us more harm than good in terms of competing with China. That's a tough call. I don't know what we're going to do.
6: And I was trying to wrap my head around the question of Chinese open source and open weight models and the advantages and disadvantages and then the security risks. And just every single aspect of this blows my mind. I think I mentioned this when you were gone. In some of the most challenging periods of human existence, I'm going to go with WW2. It's a recent memory, blah, blah, blah. Horrible cataclysm. Terrible death, destruction, confusion, poverty. Just, it was a horrible time. But people knew what it was. You could comprehend the Axis powers. And the allies, you could look at a map and see that, oh, Italy is starting. We're starting to win it back, but still kind of rough there in France. I wonder if there'll be a big invasion. You could understand it, the shape of it. AI, nope. Nope. It's an ever-changing amorphous blob of, ah! So, good luck.
4: An amorphous blob of, ah!
6: Exactly.
4: Yeah, the people saying that the AIs got together and started working together to figure out how to hack. I don't even know what that means. How to hack into other companies. And
6: I mean, your organs are about to be harvested. That's what it means.
4: Yeah, and they didn't know that they could do that, that they would start working together. And then the thing that I think we have talked about before where they were being deceitful. They were covering up their tracks so people wouldn't know that they knew they weren't supposed to do this, but they did it anyway. That's a highly troubling thing.
6: Right, or when the guy walked into the lab and said, all right, now it's time for the security test. The AI systems would be like, oh, hey, everybody be cool. It's a security test. Don't let them know what we can do and what we have been doing.
4: Yeah. Right.
6: And then the minute it's, all right, now just go back to work. All right, all right, all right, everybody, back to it. Yeah.
5: Crazy.
4: Highly troubling. Let's start the show officially. Got a good one here. I'm Jack Armstrong. He's Joe Getty on It Is the Year 2026 for Armstrong and Getty, and we approve of this program.
6: Let's begin then officially. According to FCC rules and reg, the show starts at mark.
7: Most of what we saw were crimes of poverty. People who were stealing things like toothpaste. People who were stealing things like, you know, soap. And that means if you're stealing those things, you need them.
4: California's talking about some sort of law where it's not against the law to steal things you might need, like soap or razors or mouthwash or anything you could claim was a necessity.
6: Yes, the two most populous states in the union at either end of the land mass that is the contiguous 48, New York and California, are both looking at passing laws that permit you to commit crimes if you kind of had to, according to progressive slash communist legislators. Not in practice, but de jure, as they say, in the law, writing that it's okay to commit crimes if you're this kind of person.
4: So if that law passes in California, and I suppose I shouldn't be surprised if it does, do they draw the line anywhere on whether or not it's a necessity? What if I decide at a decent income level to walk in there and think, you know, I don't want to pay for my antiperspirant today. I'm just going to grab this off the shelf. Of course, you couldn't in my story. You'd have to call an employee, come over and unlock it. But in theory, if it were on the shelf, I'm just going to grab this off the shelf and walk out the door because it's a necessity for me, too. But I can afford it. But is somebody going to, like, check my W-2 and make a determination of whether or not?
6: This is the classic example of to go to that argument is to concede that we even need to go to that argument. I mean, I could explain on, and you could too, Katie could, on a practical level, how ridiculous that is. Okay, so you get busted for stealing your deodorant. Now we're going to have, what, a means test?
4: That'd be
6: a forensic audit of your finances? I mean, WTF.
4: That'd be a bad look for me to end up on the evening news for petty shoplifting. I am vowing right here, though. They passed that law. I am going to start stealing. Michael, write it down. And the date.
8: Okay.
4: And the time. And we need a notary. Can a notary public stop by the station? I need this notarized. If they pass this law, I am going to freaking start stealing. I'm not.
6: I think everybody should. Everybody should.
4: I'll start stealing my necessities, which are lots of things in life. Lots of food products.
6: Having this makes me happy. Happiness is a necessity. But like I say, it's abhorrent to me to even go to the logistical argument of decriminalizing crime. Stealing, for God's sake.
4: Nuts.
6: I know. It is nuts. It is absolutely nuts. I get the activists who know what they're doing. Going to overload the system. We're going to cause chaos. Chaos is a ladder. We will ascend to power. We will reinvent the country as a communist utopia. Okay, they're evil, but at least they know what they're doing. It's these stupid, dewy-eyed fools being churned out of our non-teaching universities with their idiot. You know what? They didn't come up with these ideas. It was adults at the universities who taught them. Anyway, yes. They're still dewy-eyed fools. Yes. But so they get churned out of these factories of evil and ignorance that used to be universities. Believe in this crap.
4: So I walked into a grocery store in Los Angeles with a friend, a very progressive friend. And they, in this particular grocery store in Los Angeles, they had built, some grocery stores have done this. They built a little like island in the middle where they have a guard. And that's where they put all your easy to steal stuff, like deodorant, razors, all the stuff that's so easy to steal and then sell off or whatever. And they put them in the center of the store with a guard there. And the person that I was with, when I walked in, they said, oh my gosh, they're locking up all the necessities. What are they supposed to do? They're trying to run a business here, a for-profit business, not a charity.
6: The only words I can utter is that I can't form any words to respond to that.
4: I know.
6: That is,
4: I didn't respond to that amazing at the time because I thought this will not go well. We've ended up not having communication anymore, but very, very smart, very highly educated person.
6: Yeah, well,
4: just, I don't know. I don't know what to do with the world. That's so crazy to me. Anyway,
6: I just came up with something smart. Yes, Michael.
8: Everyone will lock up everything.
6: Oh, yeah.
4: That's a good point. Everything would have to be locked up if the law passes. Because you have no
6: Amazon business. Will be like, wow, cool.
4: You know,
6: you
4: I gotta,
6: fools have ended brick and mortars on your own.
4: Speaking of Amazon, I've got a, I should do this more often, but I haven't taken the time to figure out the automatic orders. The stuff just comes. So I regularly, every couple of weeks, I get toothpaste, but somehow I got it too close. You do this, Katie? Somehow I got it too tight, and I got so many tubes of toothpaste.
9: I have like six boxes of dog food, and I have no idea how it happened.
4: Yeah, I got
6: to spread it out. You can tweak that, but that takes time and attention, and you got better things to worry about.
4: Right.
6: So.
4: I
6: got
4: to find the page you do it and all that.
6: You got to embrace your inner entrepreneur and start selling toothpaste on the street. It's going to be a little more expensive, but people will pay for the convenience of, look, there's a tube right here. And here I am in my cul-de-sac. Jack the toothpaste man is, you know, honey, we're out of toothpaste. Oh, go see Jack. He's expensive. Yeah, but look, it'll take 2 minutes. Just go.
10: You're locking up my toothpaste.
4: That'd be another good look for me, standing on the corner selling toothpaste. Yeah. That's what I'll be.
6: Beautiful.
4: Hey, there's toothpaste guys on the corner again. Boy, it's so hot out. You wouldn't think anybody'd stand out in 100 degree heat to sell toothpaste, but he does. Stay away from him. Okay.
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11: 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It's called Armstrong and Getty On Demand.
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26: AOC making her little, play it again, Mike, or her little flippant comment about woke.
27: Woke one was crazy.
26: That got a lot of attention, should have gotten a lot of attention, should continue to get a lot of attention. Because the woke-pocalypse was one of the most amazing things that's ever happened in my life.
6: I came across this comment by a Canadian writer about AOC's comment, and what was woke? And he offered up a mega thread documenting the most deranged eras of our time, because he believes that when AOC declared woke one over and dismissively laughed, she was sending a calculated signal to the leftist rank and file that woke is now more of a political liability than a help. And it's time to pivot from that's not happening, that never happened, to okay, it was happening, but it wasn't that bad, so let's move on now.
27: Woke one was crazy.
6: Anyway, he says, I'm creating a thread so you can all bookmark it and use it anytime. Says woke wasn't that big a deal, or it was just online kooks, or it was just about having empathy and being kind. And he mentions, you'll notice that not one of the examples in this thread are online kooks. Every single one is a major media company. And despite the catastrophic reputational loss of the last 2 decades, these companies are still very powerful and influential, and they still play a role in public opinion. So without further ado, what is woke? And we'll go through this fairly quickly, but woke was believing black people are so mentally weak and inferior, a common theme of this thread, that activists pressured companies like L'Oreal to stop accurately describing their products for fear of what seeing the word white might do to their fragile intellects. Here's a headline from The Guardian. L'Oreal to remove words like whitening from skincare products.
26: Oh, my
6: announcement,
26: God!
6: Announcement oh my comes God. Against backdrop of global anti-racism protests.
26: Oh, that's hilarious. I don't know if I'd never heard that or forgotten it, but that is almost unbelievable, but I lived through it.
6: Woke was a survival guide, and he gives one example of the hundreds of university guides entitled Surviving Whiteness and White People. Happened to be Colorado State University put that out. The woke was planning a genocide. When is it okay to kill whites? Ask A&M philosophy professor Tommy Curry. And woke was explicitly using the word genocide in the genocide planning, just so everyone heard the message loud and clear. And the professor behind the white genocide tweet says he has university support. It was canceling Mozart. Why, Mozart is a singular symbol of the white patriarchy. Let's see, what publication was that? The Times, I think, of London. Woke was firing museum curators for working with white artists. Here's a headline from the Time. It was actually in, September of 2020. Museum curator resigns after he is accused of racism for saying he would still collect art from white men. Not exclusively, at all.
26: Wow.
6: Gary Garrels of the San Francisco Museum of Modern Art was fired after irate employees said his firing is non-negotiable. You got to fire him or we're all walking out, because he said, well, yeah, I will still collect some art from white men.
26: I think I remember talking about that, but I've forgotten it. That is so crazy.
6: Woke was this headline in the UK. Moment transgender singer strips naked live on Channel 4 and plays the keyboard with her penis. Woke was using the phrase.
26: Seems like the headline.
6: Woke was the phrase her penis, as well as platforming fetishistic men who are clearly using the extreme permissiveness of the culture to force all of us to participate in their sex lives. Woke was CNN warning parents that Paw Patrol was fascist. The headline, I remember this at the time, why kids love fascist cartoons like Paw Patrol and Thomas the Tank Engine.
26: Do you have a date on that one?
6: Let's see, December 22. That was actually 2017. So that was kind of early in the woke thing.
26: Yeah. So how much do you think, so the woke thing started pre-pandemic, but how much did the pandemic and all the weirdness around that and people locked up in their homes and everything like that, energize it all? I wonder, because it was a crazy time. Without woke, it would have been one of the craziest times of my life.
6: And it was a very online time too.
26: Yeah.
6: So, yeah, a lot. You know, let me get to one more just because I want to make sure we squeeze this in, because this is something I despised at the time. I ranted about it at the time. I've despised it ever since. I despise it now. I will despise it for the rest of my life. The AP. AP's style is now to capitalize black. The word black in a racial, ethnic, or cultural sense, conveying an essential and shared sense of history, identity, and community among people identified as black, including those in the African diaspora and within Africa. AP style will continue to lowercase the term white in racial, ethnic, and cultural senses. This decision follows the black move. We consulted with a wide group of people internally and externally and decided this, as the writer puts it, woke was insisting on capitalizing black when referring to black people because they have a shared sense of history, identity, and community. White will remain uncapitalized because white people, being the soulless, rootless, disgusting ghouls that they are, do not get capitalized. Woke was accusing fast food companies of killing black people because, well, salt. High blood pressure. Woke was telling a little 3-year-old boy that he wasn't a boy. He was actually a girl trapped in a boy's body. And the cure for such a condition was blocking his puberty and perhaps castrating him. From NPR, at age 3, transitioning from Jack to Jackie. Woke was making an entire reality show around another little boy who was told he was a girl. When he was 16, his castration surgery provided content for the show. Woke was blaming white people for killing minorities because they have to breathe. Headline from The Guardian. Minorities in the U.S. breathe in more air pollution caused by white people. That goes on for some time.
26: That's the classic meteor wipes out Earth. Black
6: women and
26: poor.
6: Minorities hardest hit.
26: Yeah, poor hardest hit.
6: So one more thing really, really quickly, and they go into this Tremaine Carroll, violent California male prisoner, decided he's a girl and won his court battle, was placed in women's prison where he promptly raped 2 female cellmates of his. And then woke was also in the press coverage using a pleasant looking middle-aged black lady, probably picture in the story in the press, because they knew using this rapist man's actual picture would cause less sympathy. So in mainstream media, they just use the trial cartoon of this lady instead of the picture of this rapist man. And then finally, the final insult, when he was brought to trial for the rapes, it was woke that demanded that the rape victims refer to the rapist as her and she in court.
26: Oh my God. You'd have to shoot me to get me to do that.
6: Yep.
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8: Most of what we saw were crimes of poverty. People who were stealing things like toothpaste. People who were stealing things like, you know, soap. And that means if you're stealing those things, you need them.
7: Man, that's a New York State representative explaining why crimes of poverty should not be criminalized. She goes on.
8: We are choosing to protect billion-dollar companies like CVS and Walgreens over the people who are struggling to get by. So I would say that the true crime is that there is such incredible wealth disparity in this city that there are people can be thrown in jail simply for having a biological need.
7: But don't worry, rest of America. Those ideas and laws are coming to a state near you. In fact, they're working on it in California as we speak.
6: The real news is not that we have billionaire companies, blah, blah, blah. The real news, we have communists in our government.
7: Yes.
6: Good Lord. There have been periods in our history where there were a lot more poor people and a lot more precarious situations for various needs, and we didn't legalize theft. We didn't decide, you know, times are kind of tough with the, you can, it's the late 70s or whenever you want to pick a rough economic time. Things are kind of rough right now, so go ahead and steal toothpaste and deodorant and bread and stuff like that.
7: Boy, how far have we come from an ethos where not only would you never steal, you wouldn't even accept charity.
6: I know. I know. I was talking to my kids about this. We were listening to an old-timey country song, Merle Haggard song. Hey, hey, working man like me, ain't never been on welfare, and that's one place I won't be. When that used to be like something to be so proud of, no matter how tough things got, I'll get a second job, but I'm not going to. Now you steal.
7: Or you should be on welfare all the time and never work at all, and then if you want extra stuff, steal it. Yeah, that's, I would say that's a different ethos going on. As mentioned, they're working on it in California. Next clip, Michael.
9: The amendments make it clear that this policy only applies to low-level theft crimes, no felonies, and codifies case law. And while we have diversion programs for drugs and mental health, we do not have the same for crimes of necessity led by poverty.
6: This is the thing that drives me nuts about the socialists is, how do they think grocery stores

0: convenience stores, the pharmacies. How do they think their business model works where you can just absorb a certain amount of theft? That's fine. You know, if all the small items get stolen, we'll just continue to operate like we have in the past. It'll have no effect on us whatsoever.
1: If there's one commonality among those people, I think it is they have no idea how economics work. They certainly have no idea how business works.
0: You don't have to take an economics class in college to think this store has stuff they sell. They can't just give it away.
1: Right.
0: They had to pay for it to get it.
1: Well, and as one of our emailers indicated, we're practically the richest. I mean, aside from like a couple of oil emirates, we're the richest country on earth. Our poor live more richly than most people on earth. So the idea that they're so destitute they have to steal soap is just ludicrous. And it's funny, we were chatting about this briefly earlier, and I'm in the spot where it's like somebody proposes legalizing rape. And I've got to say, well, logistically now, there would be challenges with that. No, we're not even going there. We're not going to legalize theft if you really kind of want to steal stuff or really claim you need it. I could say, all right, what are we going to do? Have a means test every time somebody gets arrested for palming some shaving cream? I mean, how the hell would that work in the real world? But I don't even want to go there.
0: Well, I vowed earlier, because they're talking about legalizing it in California, if they do that, I will start stealing. I am absolutely 100% going to start stealing.
1: Cool. I've never me up some Band-Aids. I'm about out.
0: I've never stolen anything in my life, but I will start stealing if they decide that that's just a thing.
1: Yeah, that would be a pretty good protest. It would be tough on the businesses, but I believe they would rise up en masse. And you've mentioned this several times. Usually it has to do with urban decay and junkies and crimes, but companies never say what they mean because they're afraid of running afoul of progressive politicians.
0: When all
1: we
0: those...
1: need every retailer in America to say, stealing is stealing. You ought to arrest them and put them in jail or we're closing our damn stores.
0: When all those Walgreens closed in the Bay Area or In-N-Out had to finally close in Oakland or whatever, yeah, say it out loud. Say, this town is too crappy to do business.
1: Yeah, say it. Kayleigh McEnany is discussing the California law with Republican Carl DiMaio in this clip.
2: What is a crime of necessity?
3: Well, basically, the Democrats say that if you're poor, that forces you to go out and rob a store. Now, let me be very clear. No one is robbing stores for food, bread, eggs, milk, or butter. They're stealing Nikes and PlayStations. Let's be very clear about what crimes and what criminals they're trying to protect with these diversion programs.
1: Yeah, but also, Carl, not that you're wrong, but there's a huge history of people taking an arm and sweeping off the shelf of the CBS, the contents of the shelf, right into their garbage bag. Then they set up tables, like on the sidewalk outside the store, and sell the stuff for a discount on the street. So it doesn't matter what's sold. Again, let's not get into the, well, they're not stealing the stuff you're talking about. No, you've conceded the point if you go there.
0: God, we have one more. So much wealth redistribution in this country.
1: Oh, I know.
0: If you really need deodorant, toothpaste, whatever, I believe there's some sort of program for you to have the money. Now, if you spend every bit of money you get on having as cool a cell phone as I got or whatever, PlayStation or cool shoes or whatever, then you might not have any money left over, but that was your decision. That's the whole fungible problem.
1: One more clip from Mr. DiMaio, Republican in California.
3: When this bill was brought up, the author of the bill and the Democrats said Donald Trump is responsible for the crime. Voters in California overwhelmingly rejected this coddle the criminal nonsense last year in Prop 36. And they said, we want to punish criminals because we cannot have a crime wave.
1: There are days I think on the progressive side, they could like advocate legalizing the vote for cats. And the argument would be because of Trump. And they'd get 64% of their people's votes.
0: God, are there states that are going to decide that this is okay? Stealing the crimes of necessity?
1: I don't know if they have the votes, but boy, they're trying.
0: Do you check their W-2 before it's because how poor do you have to be before you get to steal from people?
1: Again, I hate to even go there, but it's an absolutely appropriate question. And Biden's, I guarantee the people who are in favor of this, some of the legislators, I think, are cold-eyed Marxists. Most of them are just fools. How many of them are aware of the quote-unquote Inflation Reduction Act under Biden and the enormous damage that did
0: Nobody.
1: Purchasing power of Americans, especially poor Americans?
0: Nobody gets that. Nobody gets inflation. It's too bad because it's a very, very big deal.
1: Yeah, yeah. This is absolutely insane. Got to fight against it. I never thought it would get this far in my lifetime, but here we are.
0: I know. The fact that it's being discussed, we're going to make it legal. If you're, you know, if you really need the deodorant, just go ahead and steal it.
1: If you can make a plausible claim that you're poor, and no, it would be insulting and oppressive for us to do like an audit of what you spend your money on. Obviously, that would be probably be racist.
0: Or do you have a job?
1: Disproportionately, blah, blah,
0: Do you have a job? Have you ever had a job? Are you applying for jobs?
1: So here's the inflation note I wanted to throw in. This never occurred to me. Saw this opinion piece. Republicans can end the inflation tax. And what they're talking about is capital gains taxes. And we're talking about most normal people run into capital gains taxes two ways. Number one, they have invested, they saved, they got mutual funds, whatever. And any gains they get, even long terms, get taxed at up to about 24%. Not to mention when you sell your house. Now, you get to put aside a certain amount of that for your next house, if indeed you buy another house. Otherwise, you got to pay the government, you know, 20, 25, 30% of your gains. Excuse me. Well, what hadn't occurred to me? Oh, there's also an Obamacare surcharge on your capital gains. Did you know that?
0: Yes. No, I didn't.
1: But those rates apply to nominal gains unadjusted for inflation.
0: Oh, really?
1: Wow. As a result, sellers of assets end up paying taxes on inflated gains, raising the effective tax rate. And economists know this, like the great Arthur Laffer recently ran updated calculations showing how high the cost could be. Assuming an asset is held for 5 years and you make a 5% inflation adjusted annual return. So good, solid return, but you're just 5% in front of inflation. In that scenario, starting since inflation took off in 2021, he found the effective tax rate on real capital gains climbs to 51%.
0: That's horrifying.
1: Half of your investment gains go to the government if you kept 5% ahead of inflation.
0: That's horrifying.
1: It's not as bad as it was back in the 1970s when the inflation adjusted tax rate of capital gains was nearly 130%. Wow. And that is not a typo. The left and the big government types, their appetite grows with the eating. As the saying goes, their appetite is voracious.
0: Well, stand up in front of a big crowd of people and explain that long, complicated, mathematical, you got to be kind of smart to understand it thing. Or stand up in front of a giant crowd and say, when are the rich going to pay their fair share and give you some?
1: Right.
0: Which
1: we deserve that. There's income inequality. When are the rich going to pay their fair share? You're right. I just lost. I lost again. Damn it.
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1: Here are a couple of interesting developments, and this one, well, I'll just say it. So a bunch of incumbents survived redistricting and nut job opponents on the right and left. Debbie Wasserman Schultz, who is just evil, she got redistricted out of her district by DeSantis in the legislature. And then there was hot criticism that she was going to run now in a more than 60% black and Hispanic district that a white woman would run in that. Yes.
0: I've never been able to stand her at all.
1: Oh, she's so awful.
0: She is. I thought she was gone from the scene.
1: Soulless.
0: Seeing her name pop up yesterday was very disappointing to me.
1: Yeah, but so anyway, she said, yeah, no, I'm going to go ahead and run in that majority minority district. She won by like 20 points.
0: Yeah.
1: So the voters there were like, yeah, she's fine. So quit with your racial politics, right. Your ethnic politics. It's just so dumb. Jared Moskowitz, who is one of the most prominent Jewish congressional Democrats, won. Let's see. Randy Fine won.
0: That's a good point. For some reason, I didn't catch on to that. So the story was you had this district in Florida that had had black representation for 30 years. And along comes this white woman and takes it. Well, they voted for her.
1: Right.
0: So, and she won easily. So what? Who are you mad at?
1: So Randy Fine, who's a Republican, got primaried from the right, I guess. Let's see. He easily turned back a challenge by far-right influencer Dan Bilzerian, who suggested in one campaign ad that Nazi dictator Adolf Hitler needed to be reassessed. Bilzerian, who referred to Fine as a fat Jew, a Shylock, a Jewish supremacist, satanic whore, and Satan's creepy little minion. I kind of like the last one. In the shocking commercial, lost to the incumbent by nearly 40 percentage points. But the fact that... And
0: satanic whore?
1: Yeah.
0: Was that on a debate? Well, you're a satanic whore. I don't know how I'd respond to that in a debate.
1: No, I'm not.
0: I'm what now?
1: That was actually in an ad. There are a bunch of not the least bit funny stories about how anti-Semitism, including on the young right, has just exploded. Like the young kids now, the college right wingers, constantly making reference to Jews and goys, and it's just, it's now part of the conversation.
0: So the anti-Jew thing is
1: anti-Semitism, yeah.
0: Anti-Israel slash anti-Jew, always, you know, you have to know more people are on that. But so it's left and right among young people?
1: Oh, yeah.
0: Well, that's bad. I did see the put out the report for religious attacks, anybody attacked for religious reasons. It's over 60% on of them this year on Jewish people. And that's a tiny population.
1: Yeah, just read a piece by a young conservative, Leo Lewis, How My Generation Became Anti-Semitic. And it is it's highly, highly troubling. Back to the election, at least briefly.
0: Who's running on a Hitler deserves a fresh look?
1: Well, the guy lost like crazy. But the point is that sort of thing was utterly, utterly unthinkable 10 years ago.
0: Oh, absolutely.
1: To even say it out loud. Not to mention the examples I'll give later, but notably, there were a handful, because there were three big primaries, well, big-ish primaries, Alaska, Florida, and Wyoming in no particular. I guess that's alphabetical order accidentally. Anyway, several Trump-endorsed candidates lost bad. And it's not surprising at this point. Darlene Graham, we mentioned that race in South Carolina. She's running against a 73-year-old, very solidly conservative congressman, Ralph Norman. But she has been leaning hard, hard, hard on I'm Trump's pick. I'm Trump's endorsee. I will work absolutely at Trump's side. And Norman is saying, I'll work with him when he's right. And if he's wrong, I'm going to say so. So I hope that's all right with y'all.
0: In South Carolina.
1: In South Carolina.
0: Wow.
1: Yeah. I haven't seen polls recently. But,
0: did you see Nancy Mace has got a new YouTube show?
1: I did. Yeah. I did.
0: She wears tank tops showing off her new tattoos.
1: Yes.
0: That she got because of the PTSD, because of the way of the press has treated her.
1: Yes, roughly. Yes. I tell you what, you run into Nancy Mace in, say, a nice Myrtle Beach watering hole. You got a 40-something hottie, got some tats. And you're thinking, you know, she's getting close to you. You're getting close to her. Sir, I beg of you, hear my words. Run. Run for your life.
0: Or use a false name.
1: Oh.
0: Sneak out of the hotel room in the morning.
1: She is. How do we feel about the term that that begins with M-I-L around here?
0: It doesn't offend me. It seems to offend you.
1: Well, the F is a crude word for sexual congress.
0: You are correct.
1: Yes. Well,
0: that's why people use an acronym.
1: Love. How about let's say lovemaking? So she's a milm. She's a mom. I'd like to love make. No, that doesn't work. Make love. No, that doesn't work either. Damn it.
0: What? So I'm horrified by what you said about the young right and their anti-Jew movement.
1: Yes.
0: Are they and the young left coming together on any of this? Are they like becoming a block?
1: That's an interesting question. I would say sociologically, it is already. It's now become acceptable to be openly, ridiculously, stupidly anti-Semitic. And I think it speaks to... the same, you know, it's the same reason so many of these democratic socialists are getting elected and some of these right wing firebrands and the rest of it. There is a huge bone deep discontent with quote unquote how things are going. It's just unmistakable. And people are reaching out for this idea, that philosophy. And a lot of people are latching onto stupid, stupid stuff. But I think the point is people are unhappy.
0: Boy, it really is the oldest conspiracy. Sure. I've mentioned reading Ulysses James Joyce. The lead character is a Jewish advertising executive in Dublin in the early 1900s and just constantly running into anti-Semitism in Dublin. you know, over 100 years ago. Same sort of comments that you hear today. Why does everybody always land on the same? I understand needing a scapegoat for why you're not doing well or something and blaming someone else. But why does it always land in the same spot?
1: I will explain.
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19: 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Let's get her dug.
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23: Winds turn turbulent. I'm Carmen Roberts, Fox News. President Trump's trade chief, Jamison Greer, says Canada walked away from what he calls the best deal and triggered 50% U.S. tariffs on $20 billion worth of Canadian goods today.
24: Now, that includes products that range from hockey sticks to tongue depressors. The countries sold each other $880 billion worth of goods and services last year.
23: Fox's Marianne Rafferty says the U.S. tariffs were originally set to kick in on Wednesday.
24: But President Trump extended the deadline for 3 days to allow talks to continue, but the two countries still could not reach an agreement.
23: And Canada's Prime Minister Mark Carney says that Ottawa will impose a dollar-for-dollar tariff on American goods, including steel, electronics, and appliances. Greer says there are no further talks are scheduled. Police in Worcester, Massachusetts have issued an arrest warrant for 58-year-old Karen Solomon after her husband, 31-year-old police veteran Kurt Solomon, was found fatally injured in their home Tuesday. Investigators say she's missing and wanted for assault with a dangerous weapon. Also in Massachusetts, a trial of a woman who strangled her 3 young children to death continues. The defense team for Lindsay Clancy rested its case yesterday, and the prosecution started calling rebuttal witnesses trying to prove she was not suffering from postpartum psychosis.
25: Their rebuttal witness, psychiatrist Dr. Abram Max, says he had interviewed Clancy and reviewed her records. He says Clancy was suffering from depression.
26: My opinion is that she retained the capacity that required for having criminal responsibility for these actions.
25: Clancy has admitted to killing her children, but the defense has pled not guilty by reason of insanity.
23: Fox says Madeline Rivera, the trial resumes on Monday, closing arguments expected soon. 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
4: 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We are online at seattlered.com and we've got a ton to get to this hour, including a new poll that shows even progressives are okay with surveillance cameras in the city of Seattle. And speaking of polls, turns out a lot of the polls are just nonsense, total literal nonsense. We're going to get into a big scandal that is unfolding, but first, King County will now pay someone to essentially harass ICE agents at Boeing Field. That's what's trending, brought to you by the Sunset Auto Family.
5: What's trending in King County?
4: King County just announced they're putting a full-time employee on the payroll in order to count the handcuffed and shackled illegal immigrant detainees that are being put on to deportation flights at Boeing Field in Seattle. This is a wasteful position that the government is now funding. And it was only created because of years and years and years of open border activists demanding it. And weirdly, at the same time, they're not even happy, these activists. So this is all for naught. But it's a good bit of political theater. It's a performance by King County officials. This is a flight monitoring and outreach coordinator. And it was started just within the last month. The training has lasted about a month because apparently you need specialized training to just be like 1, 2, 3, 4, 5 and then put it onto a little notepad and then transfer it to a Word document. I guess you need a whole bunch of training. It's going to happen officially within the coming days. There's a county spokesperson by the name of Barbara Ramey, who, speaking to the Seattle Times, said this job is not going to be limited to ICE charters, but would cover any flight with more than 18 passengers or involving buses shuttling people to and from planes. Why? Because. But no, seriously, why? Because we said we were going to do it to placate the activists. Does this placate the activists? I mean, no, but we said we're going to do it. Yeah, but you said you're going to do it to placate the activists. You're also acknowledging this doesn't do anything to placate the activists and doesn't have any impact whatsoever on the number of criminal illegal immigrants who are being deported, right? Right. You're going to do it still? Yeah. Why? Because we're King County government. Because we're Democrats. I mean, they tried at this point two separate times, King County, to stop these flights from taking place, right? Back in 2019, at the time, Dow Constantine basically said, we're no longer going to allow this. It gets in front of a judge, just says, you have no say whatsoever in this. And then they did it again a couple years later. And guess what happened? Same exact response from a judge. So why do we continue to go down this path? Because there's a group called La Resistencia. That is Resistencia. You know what they are? They are a radical open borders group. They don't believe in any deportation at all.
6: That King Five loves to talk to.
4: Loves them. They love to normalize this radical group and then pretend that they're not really radical. But they've been, for the last few years, accusing the county of doing little beyond symbolic gestures. And in fairness, that criticism is correct, right? I mean, the King County government, under now Girmay Zahalai, that's what they do. It's nothing but symbolic gestures. And the reality is, in defense, I guess, of the King County government, there's not much they can do. They have no say in this. They can't stop immigration enforcement. They can make it more difficult, which is precisely what it is they do. Right? I mean, we were the, in the county at least, kind of the OG in sanctuary status. And that gets in the way. They don't allow for transfers. They don't allow any county funds, including county employees, to engage in any kind of enforcement. Although, dare I say, doesn't this technically violate the law, the sanctuary policy? Aren't they now involved in immigration enforcement in a roundabout way by counting the people who are getting deported? Because the federal government people are like, hey, we miscounted. What number do you have?
6: They go, we're missing someone. Thanks for pointing that out.
4: We had 14. You say there's 13. We missed some dude. Thanks for that. We appreciate you, King County. And the funny thing is, there's a part of the La Resistencia group. Her name is Josefina Mora Chung. She's like, yeah, our pressure campaign led to this. But, quote, we're determined to make sure there's still a community eye on what's happening. Meaning, they're still doing their own count. Maybe they'll compare notes at the end of each day. It's just so dumb what it is they're doing. And
6: like scorekeeping at a baseball game.
4: Yeah, this is essentially trying to harass ICE, I guess, but in like a dorky way. We're harassing you by scorekeeping. Okay. Does this do anything to stop enforcement? No. Does it do anything to stop deportation flights? No. Does it literally do anything of substance when it comes to this debate? No, but it does yet again highlight the kinds of activists and the county that we're talking about, what they believe. They do not believe in any immigration enforcement. Zero. None. And it's ICE that's out there saying, here are the people that we are arresting. We just had a round of arrests that were announced on X just a few weeks ago. There was one, it was a man convicted in a teen's fentanyl death. Another one was a registered sex offender. You're upset that they are being deported? That's what you're upset about? Of all the people to be upset, I get why you don't want the janitor or the dental assistant or whomever, the housekeeper, who did not violate any laws outside of being here illegally. I get why you don't want the housekeeper, especially because you're paying them under the table and you're paying them virtually nothing. They're called slave wages. I get why you're upset with that. But the fentanyl dealer, the sex offender, that's who you're going to fight for? I mean, okay.
6: That's where I get my fentanyl from.
4: Yeah, where am I supposed to get? I can introduce you to people. I see them every single day and they'll walk into the office.
6: Yeah, but they need someone they can trust.
4: I mean, he seems to be pretty consistent with his customers. There's a ton downtown. You'll probably get a better deal. God, I don't understand why they put their political capital on things like this. Of all the fights to take on, this is where you're wasting your political capital. Okay. And again, you think that this is intimidating in any way to the federal government? You think they care? They're all like, yeah, is our flight still going? Okay, cool. Hang out there all you want. And imagine, by the way, this is your job. How dull could this job possibly be?
6: Kind of awkward at cocktail parties.
4: It's just like, oh,
6: what do you do?
4: Yeah, you know, I count every other day. There's a plane that comes by that's filled with sometimes 17, 18 criminal legal immigrants, and I count them. Okay, and then what? I just sit there. I mean, seriously, what do they do all day? It's a 40-hour job. But the funny part about this is some of the flights are like in the middle of the night or super early in the morning. You're working a 40-hour-a-week job. I'm presuming that's a 9-to-5 job, correct? So what I would love to see the federal government do, and I'll reach out to all of my ICE contacts, I'll be like, you know what you should do? You should have all your flights at 5:15 p.m. Have them all start at 8 a.m. in the morning. Your two flights in the day, do one at 8 a.m., do one at 6 p.m. And then you know what the news story is? There's zero flights out of Boeing Field from ICE. Then it's a political win for the Democrats, and it's a win for ICE because you don't have these lunatics on your back anymore. That's what they should do. Seriously, it's a 40-a-week-hour job. It's one position. So doesn't it seem like there's a big problem in that schedule? Are we supposed to pretend not to see that? Should we just pretend not to see it? Because then it'll make the performance a little bit better. It's like when you see a magician, but you can tell what they're doing because they're not that quick with their sleight of hand, and you can see the little spring mechanism up their sleeve. Do you point it out, or you just let everyone enjoy in case they didn't see what you saw? It's just so dumb. And at the same time, we just got word today that King County is putting $900,000 into this public-private partnership to, what they say, support the health and well-being of immigrant and refugee communities. They're not just talking about illegal immigrants in this case. They're just talking about people who are here legally or have permission to be here. They're refugees, they're immigrants who have gone through the correct procedures, and we're just giving more money to that group. And that part doesn't bother me. Funneling money to people in this country illegally who are not paying a similar tax burden to what you're paying, that's what bothers me, especially in a county that has a huge budget issue. The deficit with the King County, it's insane. And so why are we putting more? I know it's $900,000. It's not like hundreds of millions of dollars. But why are we doing that other than for these politicians to go out there and tweet about how they support the community? Hashtag inclusivity. You know, we got it. You're inclusive. Zahalai said, King County is stronger when every resident, regardless of their immigration status, feels safe, welcomed, and has the support they need to thrive. We're stronger where every resident, regardless of immigration status. What if they're a criminal, illegal immigrant? What if they're a child molester? We're stronger as a county if they feel welcome. I don't want them to feel welcome. I'm okay having someone feel welcome who's not breaking the law and is contributing to their community, has assimilated, embraced our culture, embraced our community. I don't have any problem with that. They've been here for a while. Okay. I know I defer from a lot of people on this on our side of the aisle. That's okay. But I'd prefer the murderer or the rapist or the drug dealer not feel safe and welcome. They already feel too safe and welcome in Seattle. What do we got to extend this into Auburn and Federal Way and Bellevue and Sammamish? I don't want them feeling comfortable. Maybe in Issaquah. I don't really care about that. But like in North Bend, come on. What are we doing here? Otherwise, it's a wonderful idea, and I'm so grateful that they're doing it. To find out what else is trending.
5: What's trending? Crime.
4: We told you a little bit about the poll that just came out on public safety, essentially saying that in Seattle, the mayor has lost a whole lot of support. She hasn't completely lost support amongst progressives, but that number was at 67% saying that they trusted her on public safety. 67% is actually relatively low when it comes to the progressive base that was behind her to begin with. She had a much larger share of so-called progressives and socialists. So for it to go to 67, anybody else, I would say 67% is high. But if you are the socialist who was pushed into office without any experience, right, without really having a resume, because of that base, to only have 67% of them, I would say that that's a little bit of a problem. But when you dive into the numbers a little bit more, and by the way, the poll was done by the Seattle Metropolitan Chamber of Commerce, along with a group called Challenge Seattle. And they found that 75% of voters support allowing the CCTV cameras to be used after a 911 call in an active investigation. So they're not just saying, hey, we want these cameras absolutely everywhere. That's not the position that they're taking. What they're saying is under certain circumstances, like, say, I don't know, and this is completely at random, a mass shooting at the Bight of Seattle, they would prefer you have the cameras and actually be used. And this, of course, comes on the heels of yet another shooting, this time in Pioneer Square, right outside of a bar.
0: Instead of doing all this footwork and legwork and trying to do investigations, the camera footage speaks for itself.
4: The camera footage speaks for itself. He was working at Cowgirls, which is a haunt of Jackson over there.
6: I've been there.
4: I know. Speaking to Como. There's some critics, though, still. Lee and Phil. Phil Mosek is a name that sounds familiar. I think he's an activist. He objects to all of this. They had a press gaggle yesterday.
1: That chamber poll did not offer people the real data-driven solutions.
7: What's your real solution for not only stopping that kind of crime, but solving that kind of crime if the cameras are not on?
1: Well, the real solution to stopping that kind of crime is not cameras, and nobody suggests that.
4: Okay, hold on. What is the solution to stopping or addressing the crime? It's not cameras. No, okay, I got what you don't think helps. I'm asking, what you do think helps. Well, it's not that. No. Hold on. What? Let's get on the same page here. I hear you saying this does not help. Got it. Cool. Noted. Put it in my little notebook. What do you think does help? Not that. No. Okay. So we're not going to get an answer.
1: And the real solution to that is making sure that we have public safety interventions.
8: Like the fact that these things happen sometimes, and sometimes cameras help figure out what happened when nobody was there, is not justification to put cameras everywhere.
4: Okay. Is anyone saying put cameras everywhere? Because it seems to me like most smart people are saying, let's put cameras in the areas in which we have high likelihood of crimes being committed. Open air drug, you know, areas, downtown Seattle. Let's put it there. Let's put it into Pioneer Square. Let's put it at major events. And the thing is, there's there is overlap between some folks on the right and on the left on this. No doubt. Some of you have weighed in on a similar story we posted at SeattleRed.com. I get the point that you're making, but also keep in mind, and this is the stuff that I reject. I see some people saying, do we really want cameras that are tracking our every move and running facial recognition? That's not what we're talking about here. That's not what these cameras do. That is not what these cameras do. Do we want them absolutely everywhere in the city? No one's saying put them everywhere in the city. Joe Wynn, he's the CEO of Seattle Metro Chamber. He's also a former state rep who's going to run for mayor of Seattle. Shh. Oh, take that out of the podcast.
9: The pod.
4: Take it out of the pod. He told Cuomo that cameras have a whole bunch of support according to this poll. Maybe we should be listening to the people.
10: It may seem controversial online, but in reality, people want pragmatic solutions to public safety. When you ask actual Seattleites what they think, it is not that controversial.
4: And I'm grateful that he framed it in that way as Joe Wynn tries to moderate his crazy when he was in the state legislature, because he's a crazy who's dialed it back a few notches. People complaining online or activists who do this professionally showing up at a press conference doesn't mean anything. It legitimately doesn't mean a thing. Other than they didn't have anything to do that afternoon and they showed up. And you know what they never have anything to do on? An afternoon. And so they're always going to show up and they're always going to complain. They're going to go online. It's the same people over and over and over again. If you recognize the name, you know how when I say if I recognize the name of a judge is always a bad thing because they're always making bad decisions, they're in the news a lot. Same thing with activists. If I recognize the, like Phil Mosick or however you say, I recognize that name because he's online tweeting, I think, incessantly. Who cares what he thinks? He's a loser. Who cares? Oh, professional activist is upset. Okay, they're always upset. Breaking news when they're actually happy with
9: something. That's
4: their job. So it's literally what they're paid to do. So, oh, well, don't care. The polling is pretty consistent. It's fair to say we shouldn't look at just one poll, and I agree with you on that. But again, 75%. 75%, and the vast majority of those people who are oversampled, it's the Democrats, plus one Republican talk show host who always lies and says he's a Democrat for these polls. I definitely was part of this poll. I'm 100% certain because I remember these questions. I think I might have even screenshot them all. I was honest about everything. I always lie and say I'm a Democrat. Because if I say I'm a Republican, they just dismiss those data points. Let's find out what else is trending.
5: What's trending? Anti-Semitism.
4: It feels like this story would be much bigger if I said black people or Asians or trans people were the targets of nearly 20% of every hate crime that Seattle logged in the first 7 months of the year. But because it's actually Jews who were the targets of nearly 20% of every hate crime Seattle logged in the first 7 months of the year, it's not that big of a deal. And kudos to the Jewish News Syndicate for writing this story, JNS. But outside of them and now Seattle Red, have you seen this data point anywhere?
9: Nope.
4: Seriously, this does seem like a pretty significant deal. You can tie this into the national surge of anti-Semitism. We're seeing that here. Jews account for about 1% of the population in this area. Less than 1%. I think it's like 0.7 or 0.8%. Two of us live in Seattle, the rest on Mercer Island. We got a couple in Issaquah, right? Maybe two, maybe literally a couple, but that's about it. It's a very, very small population, and yet we're accounting for nearly 20% of the hate crimes so far. And that's the hate crimes that have been reported. Because I guarantee you there's a whole bunch of hate crimes that happen that do not get reported. And we're not talking about hate incidents or bias incidents. We're talking about crimes. And this is all coming from the city. And it was released a day after JNS reported that Jews have been targeted in 9% of the hate crimes dating back to January of 2023. So that's a jump of more than 115% in a year. And it happened in a city where leaders love to talk about inclusion, love to talk about tolerance. Don't they love to talk about how everyone is welcome here? We have a trans refugee crisis. Bring us your tired, your poor, your cross-dressing. Bring us here. Come to Seattle. But not the Jews. We don't get any special treatment. Why? Because we're white, according to the left. It's funny because yes, I'm white, but I don't consider myself white if I say I'm Jewish. I'm also white. I'm Jewish. Being Jewish is passed down by blood. You can also convert, right?
11: It's very hard, though.
4: We make it hard because we don't want the riffraff. We just want to take advantage of all our holidays and our close community. We don't like that. And then they'd get, you know, into the media industry and then just say, I'm one of you. Like, no, we don't want that. But we have a really bad stat here that would normally be cause for concern from the community. You would get a statement from the mayor, if not even a press conference. Do you think if we took out Jew and put in black, or Latino, or just put in BIPOC, would this not be a big story that would be covered by King 5? They'd send Sharon Yu and the Facing Race team down to interview random black people on the street. Say, hey, how do you feel about that? They would do that in a heartbeat. But again, Jews don't get that carve out for coverage because we're seen as the oppressor. We're seen as wealthy, privileged white people, which kind of plays into the whole anti-Semitism thing. And of course, the other part of this is the reason why they don't want to talk about that is media kind of elevated the anti-Semitic voices, normalized and legitimized the people calling Israel bloodthirsty genociders. That's inspiring the anti-Semitic hate crimes. And they don't want to take any responsibility for that. You have mostly Democrats who also have been elevated. And some of them have just been using the same talking points. They don't want to cast any of the blame on themselves. But I will give a shout out to Mari Levitt, the state representative, state representative for University Place. She tweeted out the data point saying these stats relate to Seattle's alarming rise of hate crimes and bias incidents toward Jews in recent months and should concern all. The data back up what Jewish folks in Washington and beyond have been laying bare. It's a startling wake-up call for civic leaders. I mean, I would have preferred had she not used AI for that statement on X, because that laying bare, who talks like that? But her heart's in the right place. He's 100% right on this. 1-800-465-8770 for your text messages. 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When we come back, a brand new poll shows Democrats up 200,000%. And it's a totally legitimate poll, according to the pollster that has a little asterisk by its name. And then at the bottom, it says we made this up completely, but media is going to report it as if it's true. We'll get into that scandal when we come back on the Jason Rant Show.
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4: Welcome back to the Jason Ranch Show. 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Weekends, we throw in some added bonuses, including the Rants Rewind, which goes back sometimes years and years and years, which remind me to yell at you about the one you uploaded this past weekend. I didn't like that one. But other than that, we go back years so you can hear all the crazy things I used to say years ago, but with my voice was weirdly higher than it is now.
20: You were a late bloomer, I guess.
4: I guess. My God. The funny thing is, 5 years from now, I'm going to listen to this show and it's going to be, why is my voice so high? It's so weird. The added bonus in all of this, by the way, if you want Jackson to be able to afford his wedding next year, he gets bonused on our podcast subscriptions or the podcast downloads. And I don't want to get into, I said I wasn't going to say anything. His fiance was thinking about calling it quits because she knows he can't afford the wedding of her dreams. And I defended you, Jackson, by the way. I said, that's not what you should be. If you were marrying him for his money, that's a problem. She said, what did you think? I was marrying him for his looks? And we got into a big back and forth, but I think I was able to hold her off because I said, you might get your bonus this month on the subscriptions.
20: Gonna have to start asking her to sign a prenup pretty soon.
4: She told me she was going to have you sign the prenup, which was one thing. So subscribe to the I'm such a jerk. Subscribe to the podcast wherever it is you get your podcast. We're absolutely everywhere. Just look up Jason Rants Show. You know, we saw in the race in Michigan, the polling going into the primary night, and Abdul El-Sayed was supposed to be up. So he was supposed to win by about 13 points. Now, we know that a poll is just that. It's a poll in a moment of time. Anything can change. But when you're up by 13 points and then you win by 1 point, people are going to look at that and say, gosh, how the polls get this so wrong? Then you go into Francesca Hong a week later in Wisconsin. She was supposed to win by like 20 points. She loses by a couple. Like, how do you account for that? And then there was a poll that happened in Los Angeles. Mayor Karen Bass, who's up for re-election, she was leading Nithya Raman by double digits. And the support, according to the poll, came from voters who were backing Spencer Pratt. And the thing

0: experiment to examine how purported polling information could enter and spread through the political information ecosystem without independent verification. We are not seeking publicity or attribution for the individuals involved and are declining interviews. So in other words, what they're saying is that we had an idea to highlight how poor political media does its job by just putting out anything that they can without any kind of vetting. And the reality is, and I count myself in this, if we see a poll that's at least reported by a news outlet, I'm generally not diving into the crosstabs of that poll. Now, if I've never heard the poll before or the pollster before, I might mention that or I might not cover the story at all. But my assumption is if it's in, say, the LA Times or the Seattle Times or the Wall Street Journal or whatever, I'm assuming they've done some vetting. Our bad. We should not have made that assumption. I don't know if this group is serious even or if they were just trying to pull a fast one on everyone, got caught, and now they're pivoting. But when you think about the impact something like this has, it's kind of a big deal, not just because it's misleading the public, but number one, it can have an impact of shifting how people vote. It could actually hurt or help an individual candidate. But what's one other thing that everyone is talking about all of a sudden that's new to elections that we weren't really dealing with last time? Say the betting markets.
1: Betting markets.
0: Exact. Good on you. Like Poly Market and Kalshi, they're letting you put bets on whether or not a candidate wins an election. And if you've got now polling that is having an impact on election results, someone can make or lose a whole lot of money through something that is essentially cheating. Now, I speculated last week on the telly, but also on this show, after the result in Michigan, although I did think that Francesca Hong was going to eke out a victory, but it was going to be really, really slim. I said after Abdul El-Sayed won by the skin of his teeth, I'm willing to bet that there were a lot of moderate voters and independent voters who are saying, you know what, I wasn't all that enthusiastic about voting, but if my vote can help put out a squeaker for the moderate, maybe I should be voting. Abdul El-Sayed, I'm making this number up, by 0.4%, whatever it was, it's not that many votes. So I guess my vote does count. So it can have that kind of impact. And then today, I saw a guy named Ryan O'Donnell. Do you know who Ryan O'Donnell is?
1: No.
0: If you did, I'm just divorced now, lady. Don't go through with that marriage. He's the executive director of a polling company called Data Progress. Now, I've not actually heard of Data Progress, but I did some Googling and it's legitimate. There was a tweet that went out 7 hours from my voice, 7 hours earlier, from an account that has a whole lot of followers called Election Time. And it said, breaking, incumbent Katie Hobbs leads Andy Biggs in the Arizona gubernatorial election by 4.7%. Data for Progress, August 4th, amongst 567 likely voters. Now, that would come to be a big surprise because Andy Biggs has been leading in this election virtually the entire time, and Katie Hobbs is seen as the biggest vulnerable Democrat incumbent governor. And Ryan O'Donnell tweeted out, say, is this another experiment? We did not do this poll. How do you now trust any of the polls that are being positioned online outside of polls that are sent from the pollster itself that you've already heard of and they have been established? Because if that strategic whatever thing is from the LA Times, if they had a Twitter account and they put it out, we wouldn't think that it's fake. Right? And we're very critical on the show of polls. There are certain kinds of polls I definitely don't like. I cannot stand generic polls. Those don't mean anything. It's a good talking point. It gets good radio and TV talking segments out of it, but it doesn't really mean anything. I hate having to pretend I care about generic polls at all. Unless every single generic poll says exactly the same thing, you can get something out of it, I guess. But it doesn't really matter when it comes to house races, for example. I don't like polls in general. There's a handful that

0: historically are more accurate than not. You get a sense of which ones to trust. That's why we like Real Clear Politics, because they look at all of the polls, all the legitimate polls. And what's his name does this? Nate Silver. They look at all the legitimate polls, meaning they've been doing this for a very long time. They have a good track record. They rate them by, you know, A to F. And the Fs you never see, the Ds you never see. Every once in a while, they include a C. But for the most part, they say, this is the average of what the polls say. And that gives you a slightly better shot at truly understanding where the electorate is.
1: Harry Hinton kind of does that too. He has his own like, aggregate.
0: All the good pollsters or the data dweebs will do it that way. That's the better way to do it. The reality is, we saw a lot of polling about the Democratic, your socialist takeover of the Democratic Party. And that's obviously happening, but perhaps it's not happening to the extent that the socialists want you to believe. They'll point to the polls and say, this is just where the people are. I mean, it was Bill de Blasio who said that on MS Now earlier this morning. He was on, I think it was Morning Joe, saying, yeah, look, I mean, look at all the polls. DSA is gaining steam because they're actually talking about things people want.
2: That part of the party cannot be blamed for the status quo in this country. And this is really, really important. I think mainstream Democrats, unfortunately, were identified with elitism in many ways. They're identified with complacency. They were seen as out of touch. That's the story of 2024. If we in 2024 had a vigorous message of change and separating from some of the things that didn't go so well for Joe Biden, I think we win that election, honestly. But now you've got candidates. It helps that they are charismatic. It helps that they're young and energetic. But they also can say plausibly, we didn't create this situation, and we're offering really sharp change. And when you look at the polling, it's quite striking. You know, I respect Hakeem Jeffries a lot, but I disagree with him when he said on Sunday he wouldn't vote for Medicare for All. That's a majority position in America now.
0: No, it's not. No, it is not. People cannot define what Medicare for All is outside of saying, well, it's Medicare for everyone. But then when you ask specific questions, and you can also look at the polling on this. Oh, so you believe that we should get rid of all private health insurance and every single person should see an increase in taxes to pay for this and people who are able-bodied to work. You're saying that they should also get medical and they're like, whoa, whoa, no, I want to help the vulnerable people. Awesome. Everyone wants to help vulnerable people. We are helping vulnerable people. The problem that's getting in the way of affording to help vulnerable people is Medicare for All. It's just so obvious. It's so obvious. And he's just lying. Or he's relying on cherry-picked polling that tells him what he wants to hear. I don't know anyone who should be taking national political advice from Bill de Blasio. How did he do? Can you remind me, in the 2020 presidential election, how did he do? He came awfully close, didn't he?
1: It's funny. I actually forgot that you
0: were president that he ran. Exactly. Why? Because no one wanted Bill de Blasio. I think he was he had a better chance over like Jay Inslee by 0.03%. I got more votes when I ran for student body president in high school and then vice president of policy in college than either of them got for president combined.
1: And now he's off dyeing his hair brown and like it's just
0: it's off. Really bad.
1: Yeah.
0: Is it okay? So it's not just me who noticed that.
1: The first time I saw that like a year ago, it was really kind of jarring, honestly.
0: And it's annoying also that he's so tall, but also weirdly shaped. I saw him in the studio last week when I was at CNN? Yeah, last Tuesday. Mm-hmm. He was on the show before me, or two shows before me, and he's really tall, but also out of shape and lanky at the same time. It's weird.
1: It's because he was trying to bribe people into getting the COVID shot by eating burgers and fries, remember?
0: Just so awkwardly shoving those fries in his mouth. Who eats fries the way they are? And then, of course, oh, excuse me, I'm eating my food as I'm giving this. Oh, my God. That's what killed his campaign. People just remember that and just heard the noise.
1: Such a low opinion of us.
0: 1-800-465-8770 for your text messages. 1-800-465-8770 if you want to join the conversation. When we come back, a significant update on Terrion Arnold's Seahawks career. Is it being held hostage by the NFL? We'll get, isn't that was good. That was a good tease.
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0: The Jason Rand Show. Thank you so much for tuning in. It would appear, at least for now, the NFL is holding hostage Terrion Arnold's career. And yet the Seahawks seem still interested in signing him. According to the NFL Network, he will not be eligible to practice or play while the legal process plays out. That he would be placed on the commissioner's exempt list when he signs a contract, meaning he can't actually practice or play. He can go to meetings, and I guess he can be paid, which sounds like a great deal for the Seahawks. Let's sign a guy
1: who's I want that job.
0: An accused bad guy and faces life in prison. Let's pay him just to attend meetings. Sounds great. Now, all of this is to say we don't know when he will sign with the Seahawks, but the reporting is that they're still interested in signing him. So, does this change anything? No. I don't understand why the Seahawks want this guy. I know he's a veteran, whatever he plays, cornerback.
1: He's really not. I mean, technically he's a veteran, but he's still quite young.
0: Yeah, but he's a veteran, according to NFL Network.
1: Okay.
0: They say the veteran's something or other. He's a bad guy. You can't find anyone else. You can't find anyone who isn't facing felony charges that can land him in jail for life. No one. Slim pickings? Are things really that bad right now in the NFL? I thought we were known in the world of NFL for having some pretty good scouts and knowing how to find people who fit into the system. And, you know, this isn't even the Pete Carroll team. Because he seemed to like going after the really problematic, rough around the edges kind of.
1: He was a player's coach, as they say.
0: We bring them in and, you know, we play to their strengths. They don't play to what we want. This is Mike McDonald. And he proved last year we don't need to bring people like this onto the team in order to win a championship. So what exactly has changed? I mean, do they think that he was framed for this? I haven't seen any of that reporting. I don't get it. It seems wrong to me. And while it doesn't ultimately change the way I feel about the team because I'm a casual fan, I'll watch the games because everyone in the area does, and I just want to have a general understanding, but I don't care. I'm more of a Mariners fan than I am a Seahawks fan. I can name players on the Mariners. I couldn't really name many on the Seahawks. Sam Donaldson. That's it. Veteran newscaster turned Super Bowl champion quarterback.
1: The only quarterback with a toupee.
0: Yeah. Hey, that's a plus for me. You can't see it under the helmet. And that other guy with one arm.
1: With one arm?
0: Yeah.
1: Huh?
0: One hand.
1: He's not on the team anymore.
0: Oh, okay. Not him.
1: Shaquem Griffin.
0: Yeah.
1: That's annoying. It's been a while since he
0: was. Well, his brother.
1: Shaquille. He's not a Seahawk either.
0: Oh. Okay. What about the guy with the tattoos who Nate something? He used to be in the Army.
1: Oh, yeah. The Green Beret guy.
0: Uh-huh.
1: Yeah.
0: Is he still on the team?
1: I think so.
0: See, good. There. I like him.
1: He's on
0: and
1: special.
0: Then the kicker.
1: You mean Jason Myers?
0: Yeah, him. I like him.
1: And our Australian punter?
0: Yeah, that one too.
1: Oh, yeah, Nate Boyer. Yeah,
0: Boyer.
1: There we go. Yeah.
0: I like Nate Boyer. Is he still on the team? No.
1: Oh, he's not anymore, yeah.
0: Does he still play the game? But my point is, it doesn't really change how I feel about the team per se. I just don't like it. And I don't think we should, just because let's say you're a fan, it's okay to call out things you don't like about teams you're a fan of. It's okay. The WNBA at an Atlanta Dream game, or a Fever Dream game. Oh, God. They had one woman, one girl, cover up their XXXY t-shirts at the game because they pretended that this was offensive. Casey Thomason and her daughter, Annie, they're now going viral because of this.
9: We were made to cover up our XXXY shirts at this game.
10: Wait, are you serious?
9: Yes. They gave us t-shirts during overtime and told us we had to leave.
11: And this is for the girls.
9: Or cover our shirts up. And we did nothing. Like, we were not. We were just sitting there. I didn't make signs.
0: Imagine going to a WNBA game and being told you have to cover up a shirt that indicates there's such a thing as women. It's just very weird. Casey, going on the Laura Ingraham show yesterday, said the security guard didn't even understand what was offensive about the shirt, but was simply doing his job.
9: He didn't know what was offensive about it. He said he didn't even understand, but since someone told on us and said that they were offensive, we had to, you know, cover up, put on our, you know, our Atlanta Dream shirts instead of our XXXY.
0: You've got 17 fans and you're going after two of them, WNBA?
1: You need all the support you can get.
0: Seriously. Seriously. So Casey and her daughter said they actually ended up feeling bad for the security guard. They don't even think, like you just heard, like he didn't even understand.
12: I was flabbergasted. It's the first time I've ever experienced anything like that. And I had no words except like, who's offended by a t-shirt at this point?
9: Yeah. And who is offended by science?
13: That's what we asked
9: the security guard.
13: Poor guy. Guy, I assume. I mean, it's not his fault. He's just doing what they tell him, right? He's like, poor guy. It's like, that's the worst short end of the stick having to deliver this.
0: I will say, the team came out and said, wait a minute. We did not ask for this at all. We think this is inappropriate. This is the WNBA that made this decision. We did not make this decision. So they came out and kind of made it clear that this was the WNBA's fault. They did not have anything to do with that. And kudos to them for doing that. Unlike here at the Storm, they had someone else come out on behalf of the co-owner to say, oh, we apologize. But the co-owner didn't apologize. So, you know, kudos. What's the team? The Fever or the Dream?
1: He said it was the Atlanta Dream.
0: The Dream, yeah.
1: Yeah.
0: Them.
1: Go it's funny
0: them.
1: It was a Fever Dream game.
0: I know, yeah. So it's so funny. Next, they're going to be playing the Portland Bad. Okay, we got it. It's the Jason Rand Show.
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3: Another diplomatic dance. I'm Daria Albinger, Fox News. President Trump is pushing to meet with North Korean leader Kim Jong-un again.
6: The Pentagon confirmed Wednesday the annual U.S.-South Korea military exercises will end 6 days early, following the president's order to substantially scale them back. The president has called the exercises costly and cited his personal relationship with Kim Jong-un.
23: The fact that I get along with him, that's a good thing, not a bad thing. He has 57 very powerful nuclear weapons.
6: The president also linked his decision to South Korea's refusal to support the U.S. effort against Iran. Seoul is now suggesting it could become involved in the Middle East if it means shoring up American military support back home. North Korea said Wednesday it still sees the scaled-back drills as a provocation and denied any contact between Trump and Kim.
3: That's Fox's Rich Edson. Iran is digging in as tensions continue over the Strait of Hormuz. Fox's Jonathan Hunt in Tel Aviv.
24: Iran's leaders are issuing new statements hinting at what they claim will be a new post-war order in the Gulf, which could leave the U.S. sidelined. Iran's parliamentary speaker, Mohammad Ghalibaf, writing on X, quote, "We've received numerous messages from neighboring countries about shaping new security arrangements and economic cooperation in the region. The United States put the security of every single one of its allies at such risk through bullying and pure disregard for their interests for the sake of Israel." But the president, Masoud Pezeshkian, for instance, said that it might be time to, quote, end the war.
3: The U.S. is expected to announce new economic sanctions against Iran on Monday. Pope Leo making another appeal for peace and dialogue while speaking to tens of thousands in the small Italian city of Rimini. He urged Christians to act with mercy. 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
0: Good afternoon and welcome to the Jason Rancho. We are here on Seattle Red 770 AM. We are online at seattlered.com. We got a ton to get to this hour, including a friend of the show, a host on our station, might become the next White House press secretary. We'll get into the latest, but first, bad news for the housing market, particularly on condos in this region. That's What's Trending, brought to you by the Sunset Auto Family.
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7: The economy.
0: The downtown Seattle condo market is in a free fall. And the prices have fallen back to where they were back in 2016, erasing nearly a decade of gains. And I've seen some people responding to this, probably in good faith, I'm assuming, but completely misunderstanding what this means. Now, before we get into what it means, let's take you through the data. As I've told you before, I subscribe to a newsletter from Matt Goyer, a local broker who's actually down the street, called Urban Living is what he does. Good dude. Love reading his stuff, watching his videos. He knows what it is he's talking about, and he focuses a lot of his work on condos. And he's looking specifically in the Belltown and downtown Seattle neighborhoods. They're now selling at a median of $621 per square foot, which we haven't seen since before the pandemic. We haven't seen since before the capital gains tax took effect. And obviously, those numbers came out after we learned of this new income tax that's going to go into place unless the voters say otherwise. The reason why that matters is I would argue the data that we're seeing, the housing market that we're now seeing, whether it's condos or something else, frankly, is a direct result of bad policy decisions that have driven people out of the region. Tie that into the fact that we've seen high earners in the tech sector losing their jobs and then ultimately selling their condos. That's what it is we're seeing right now. But even if you were to take the recent tax-specific related policies off the table, this also comes after, you know, half a decade of the more recent soft-on-crime policies that have been adopted at the local level, where we've had crime skyrocket. It's gotten a lot better since the worst of the worst a couple of years ago, but it's still way too high. Open-air drug use, homelessness that's completely out of control. But the end of this is 10 years of appreciation completely wiped out, completely wiped out. And yet, if you were to look across Lake Washington, if you look specifically at Bellevue, they're faring really well still. Now, according to the data, Bellevue overtook downtown Seattle and now commands a significant premium of $862 per square foot. As Goyer says, demonstrating much stronger price resilience while downtown Seattle has continued to soften. The gap is about $241 per square foot. On a 1,000 square foot unit, that's $250,000 in value that moved to Bellevue and then stayed there from Seattle. And Matt Goyer and others have been warning about the condo market now for quite a few months, telling the Seattle Times that as Seattle home prices dropped and supply hit a 14-year high, the segment had stopped moving entirely. And he said, we can't give away condos right now. Think about that. We can't give away condos right now. Now, both cities, Bellevue and Seattle, are dealing with obviously similar statewide policies. But at the local level, the policies are much different. One city seems to care more about cleaning up the homelessness, not allowing the open-air drug use, allowing police to police. The other city doesn't. Bellevue's on the right side of this. Seattle is not. But keep in mind, all of the other stuff that hits both, it's going to hit Seattle harder first. Bellevue's not going to be that far behind. They're just more resilient at the moment. But we're hitting people with capital gains taxes, income taxes, higher taxes across the board on pretty much every single service that they might be interested in purchasing. And it is causing some significant issues. We saw a net migration drop by 7,500 in Washington state. And a lot of that is from King County, not all of it. But in June, King County condos sold at a median of $514,000, which is down 10.8% year over year. That's according to the Northwest Multiple Listing Service, the NMLS. And again, this is not just about King County, Snohomish County. If you look at it, the condos there fell 18.8%. And at the same time, what happens? When prices go down on condos or any housing unit or really anything, what does that mean to supply? You think supply is going down or is it going up?
7: It's going up.
0: Up, right? That's how basic supply and demand works. The demand isn't there. Supply is really high. It drives prices down. Now, I saw some people when I posted my blog on this very topic at SeattleRed.com. When I posted it on our Facebook page, I saw some comments coming in. And there were a few that said, finally, this is good news. This is the housing market correcting itself. We're finally getting some affordable housing. That was the way some people framed it. Now, the snarky part of me says, yes, Democrats are finally delivering on housing affordability by destroying our economy and driving the prices of homes down. That's not a good way to look at this.
7: It's one way to do it.
0: It's one, you know. But that is not a good way to look at this. And to the people who, in good faith, made that observation, I would say you're thinking too much like a liberal. I don't want the prices of housing to go down, quote unquote, as much as I want your earnings to go up, right? I want you to be able to afford the homes here because you're making more money or because your dollar goes a longer way. That's how I prefer to look at all of these issues, because there's people who are going to be hurt as a result of the housing market tanking. And I get that if you're currently looking for a home right now, a condo or otherwise, to you, you're saying, I just want the best deal. Totally get that. I legitimately get that. Because last year, I was looking at a home, or I was looking for homes, not necessarily condos. I was looking for homes, and the prices were too much. And, you know, part of me was like, man, I wish everything would implode, because there's a house there I really, really, really want, but it's about $300,000 more than I want to pay. Man, that $1.2 million home, which is not a whole lot of space in Seattle, I would totally do that. Closer to $800,000, not doing $1.2. Can't something go wrong? Like, I'm not going to lie and pretend I didn't have those thoughts. But there are people who are selling homes, who put in money, a lot of money, in building that. And now you're asking them to either sell without any profit whatsoever, despite the upgrades that they spent on that condo or house. Or in some cases, they might be taking a financial hit. I don't want that to happen. That's not good for the market. That's not good for the economy. Living in a city in which the housing market tanks and you can't give condos away, that's not a great spot to be in economically, even though there will be some people who are able to get some really good deals. But the problem with condos specifically, and why I found this data point so alarming, it'd be one thing if the prices were coming down and the HOA fees weren't sky high, but the HOA fees aren't coming down. Because every year that goes by that a condo exists, what does that mean? It means the price of maintaining that building goes up. When it comes to, you know, updating older infrastructure, it's more expensive. Just doing business in general, more expensive. Not just because of inflation. So if your HOA fees are still really, really high, but the price of the condo is much lower, you're still not getting a great deal, in my view. Again, looking at condos, because if I'm going to purchase and I want to stay in the general area that I currently am in because I don't want to commute to the office. And D'Artagnan, did we talk about this? I got a dog. His name is D'Artagnan.
7: Really?
0: Yeah. He's quite happy where he currently lives. Everything that I take him to, whether it's daycare or the place to get his dog food, because I'm bougie, I buy dog food that's cooked in a kitchen locally. He like that. I want that for my life. It's much more convenient for me and for him. I look at a condo, not paying $2,200 a month in HOA fees for a condo that's still, I think, overpriced. And the sad part, or the scary part, if you're selling a condo right now, and even if you're in the market for a condo specifically, I mean, you give it a few more months, it's going to get much worse. I don't know anyone who's looking at this and saying things are going to get better. Now, to look at this the glass half full way, outside of people who are currently on the market to purchase, there's some really good investment opportunities still. there's still some new construction that was put in place prior to this downturn. I think you're going to start to see a shift in the, I hate this trend of, I think they're called dadus. These basically these, I can't remember what it stands for. Look up DADU and remind dwelling assisted you, something like that. It's where you had this property and you were able to build these other alternative, what is it?
7: Detached accessory dwelling units.
0: Yeah, you were able to just build these other essentially kind of townhomes, but they're smaller on the same property. I hate this because they're still too small. I think that the maximum they could be was like 1,001 feet and two stories high or something like that. I don't like them, but I love townhomes. Like I'd kill for a nice sized townhome. I like the aesthetic. I like that it still gives me that sort of urban feel because I like condo living or apartment living, and a townhome does that. So there's still those opportunities, and I only think that those are going to get better. I only think they're going to shout out to our sponsor, Legacy Group Capital, because they're offering some opportunity loans where it gets rid of, for a lot of people, one of the biggest, you know, obstacles of getting a home is that down payment because of how much you have to put down on a home. You can do the monthly mortgage, but this idea of like putting 20% down on an $850,000 home, like that's a lot for a lot of people. Getting rid of that for putting it into your loan, great opportunity, legacyg.com. So there are some good opportunities. Condos though, oof, I am worried about that market. And there's a reason why. I don't know if this is happening too much outside of Seattle, but in Seattle, there have been a number of really high profile condo buildings that have been constructed. And then halfway through, they're all like, just kidding. We're going to do apartments instead, because it just makes more sense for them to rent these units out instead of selling them right now. That's the market speaking. So I guess if you're a renter, prices in theory will start to come down, maybe, but the city has tinkered so much with the market that it's making getting rid of the quote unquote junk fees and whatnot. All you're doing is making it more expensive to rent. So I don't even know how the rental market is going to deal with this. And frankly, condos getting on the market and not being sold, that might then have people rent those condos out instead of selling them in the short term. I don't know. There's a lot of uncertainty right now in Seattle specifically. Bellevue right now is handling this relatively well. I don't know how long that stays. I really don't. Otherwise, everything is wonderful and you should buy now. Aren't you a little bit nervous? Because I imagine you're starting to think more about home ownership as someone who's about to get married.
7: Yeah, definitely.
0: Right? And I mean, you look at this and say,
7: yeah, it can be a little overwhelming at
0: it
7: times.
0: It is. And you got to figure out, especially if you're going from renting to owning, you're like, hey, my lease is up in February. I've got some time to think, but my lease is up next month. I don't have that much time. And then you're like, yeah, you can purchase a home and just break the lease. But then you get hit with huge fees and several thousand dollars you have to pay. It's, you know, unnerving right now, I think, for a lot of people. And again, I feel so bad for the sellers in all of this who spend, you know, $30,000 upgrading their kitchen and their bathroom and all the flooring, and they do new paint and they're like, yeah, let's finally sell and we'll make a good profit of like $300,000. And they're like, actually, you might end up owing after all of this. Like, I feel bad for those people. I'd rather just everyone do well and then they could afford the prices as they are priced now. SeattleRed.com has this story if you want to check it out. I hope you will. Let's find out what else is trending.
8: What's trending in the classroom?
0: 13 days before the first bell is supposed to ring in Seattle Public Schools, the teachers union is threatening to lock your kid out of the district because they're not getting the deal they want in their contract negotiations. This is all happening at a time where the district essentially is going bankrupt. Like, they can't handle what it is that's being demanded of them. The contract between Seattle Public Schools and the Seattle Education Association expires on August 31st. Class starts on September 2nd. And the union membership gets to vote on August 26th on whatever, you know, deal might exist at that point. If there's no deal, there's no school, which is why there are a lot of parents who are getting a little bit nervous about what's going to happen. teacher Heather Barker with SPS and the bargaining team. She spoke with Como TV.
9: We don't want to go on strike.
0: Let me correct her right there. Yes, they do. They do want to go on strike. You know how I know they might want to go on strike? Because they might go on strike. You know what I don't do? Things I don't want to do.
7: They seem to do it quite a bit.
0: They do this all the time. They don't have to. You know what they can do? They can work while still in good faith negotiating a contract. That's what police officers do. Firefighters do. Many cases, healthcare workers often do that. Every once in a while, they'll walk off the job, but cops don't. And you're not supposed to be able to just walk off the job. But when you walk off the job in a state that's not going to punish you for walking off the job, in fact, they'll give you insurance benefits to allow it to make it easier for you to walk off the job. You don't walk off because you've got leverage when you walk off the job. It's the parents who are desperate to do something with their kids and the kids who aren't learning.
7: It's funny how they always say they're indispensable too, and then they just don't go to work.
0: Yeah, we cannot afford to lose them. Oh, we're going to take a 3-week vacation while we pretend to protest.
9: But if it means improving the working conditions and the learning conditions of our students.
0: Yeah, they're doing it for the kids, not for the higher pay. They're doing it for the kids, not for the perks that they're asking for. It's just for the kids. It's just working conditions. So we can take the money off the table, right? We can just take the money off it. It's just for working conditions, you claim, and for the betterment of the kids. Okay, let's put all the money just into the kids. How do you feel about that? Well, I mean, by working conditions, I mean I want to be able to afford a nicer car so I can drive in better conditions to get to the office. Uh-huh. This is a scam.
9: Then we will. The district kind of putting more and more tasks on our plate that don't actually impact the relationship with our students and our ability to meet our students where they are. Budgets are documents that show where priorities are, what is valued.
0: They've got $100+ million budget gap that they have to figure out, okay? And you're asking for more money. You know what? You know how they get away with this nonsense every single time a contract is. And by the way, this happens every single time their contract expires. You've got parents who are like, well, we got to fight for our teachers. Uh-huh. Or, at best you'll get, well, I get their point. It kind of sucks, but I understand.
10: I don't worry about it because my kids are kind of older, but...
0: Yeah, your kids are older, so they don't need to go to school, dummy. Got it. Thanks. I don't really think about it. What does she mean her kids are like 16, or does she mean her kids aren't even in the district anymore? I don't even know.
7: Yeah, the precise age matters here.
0: It does kind of... Yeah, my kids are old. Then why is Como talking to you? Yeah, my kid is 33 years old. Why is Como talking to you then?
10: I understand the other families will have a hard time if they have little ones, if they don't have like childcare options. Oh, I support the teachers. I understand why they do.
0: Oh, I understand them. It doesn't really impact me. My kid's a dead end anyway. He's 60. He's a stoner. He's not going anywhere. What a weird... I can't fathom a parent who doesn't say, you know what? Screw this. My kid needs to go to school. Education is important. I need them to be somewhere throughout the day so they're not getting in trouble. I need to have structure in his or her life. Figure out your drama on your own. Stop bringing my kid in. I don't understand that mentality. I just don't get it. But again, this is what they do. It happens all the time. And I imagine... One of two things will happen in 2 weeks. One, the school district gives in and it costs them a ton of money they don't have. Or two, they postpone giving in and offering money they don't have by a few weeks and everything is screwed for 2 weeks as they're... The teachers are going to win on this because they always win. Every single time. Every single time. The schedule, by the way, that Seattle salaries already have for teachers, if you've got a bachelor's degree... Or above. So the bare minimum. You start at $72,000 a year. You start at that. If you've got a master's or above, you start at $85,000. And that's before stipends get considered. That's before the extra time pay that you get. That's before the health insurance benefits and all that stuff that you get. That's before all of that. Okay? That's good money. That's to start.
7: Yeah, sheesh.
0: At some point, you could work here, Jackson, your entire career.
7: You won't even make a quarter
0: of that by design. But you're independently wealthy, so it's okay. No one wants to say out loud that a teacher strike in the state of Washington is illegal. Or they don't want to mention that because they know there's no teeth to that law. It's the RCW, 4156-120. I looked at it. I looked it up today. It says collective.
7: Nerd.
0: I know. I'm totally a nerd. I was just curious what it actually says because I've always known it. But it says collective bargaining law grants no public employee the right to strike or to refuse official duties. You have no right to do it. And they'll get away with it. And they'll get support by the state legislature. And no one ever asks why the attorney general, whoever it happens to be at the time, because it's not just a Nick Brown issue, but no one ever says, hey, well, why don't you get involved? Other than Rob McKenna, who issued a formal opinion back in 2006, said, no, you're not doing this. Not under my office. But then Bob Ferguson, followed by Nick Brown, they're not going to do anything. Nothing. Just tell Nick Brown you're a fan of his from Survivor. He's like, oh, okay, I'll do anything you want. 1-800-465-8774, your text messages. 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When we come back, Scott Jennings is a front runner, apparently, to replace Caroline Levin. But there's a big but. Massive but.
7: Big but.
0: Big buts, and I cannot lie. We'll get into that when we come back on the Jason Rand Show.
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0: 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Plus, we get some bonuses over the weekend. Scott Jennings is a CNN contributor. He's a host on Seattle Red. He's on 8 to 10 weeknights. He's a friend of mine, good dude, really like Scott Jennings. And it's possible that he will be the replacement for the White House press secretary. Now, the announcement was made that Caroline Leavitt is leaving at the end of the month. She just had a child, and she realized upon coming back after maternity leave that she would be giving up too much of, you know, time that's important to spend with your kid early in their development. And kudos to her. She's giving up a really big gig that she probably could have held for 4 years if she wanted. She is very well liked. She's very effective. Now, she'll be fine because the second she wants to come back to work, she'll get a job at Fox or somewhere else making a ton of money doing considerably less work. So this is a good move for her. In the context of wanting to spend more time with her kids, Scott Jennings has emerged as the early favorite to replace her. Now, part of me did kind of question whether or not there was reason to believe that this is actually real, in the context that I was like, man, Scott would be great. But I find it hard to believe that the president doesn't want a woman in that role. This is not a slight at anyone. He likes attractive spokespeople. And there's a lot of, you know, a lot of pretty people out there, prettier than Scott. it's true.
7: Hey, he lost a ton of weight.
0: I'm not saying Scott's not pretty. I'm saying they're just prettier options. That said, Scott would be amazing. He would kill at this job because his very presence triggers liberals because he pushes back, but he doesn't just push back and throw bombs and leaves. No, he pushes back with facts. He comes well prepared. I've been on a number of panels with him, and it's always kind of fun to be on a panel with him because we just sort of tag team on how we're going to respond to whatever thing, you know, some liberal says on a panel. And you just know that he's on top of everything. He has an ability to, on the conservative side, please both sides of kind of the conservative angle. He's mainstream in that this is a guy who's formerly of Mitch McConnell's office. And you might think that that might upset some folks on the right, but they're not upset by that because he's so effective in what he does. I think he's a really clear communicator. And he apparently met with Susie Wiles, the chief of staff. They met at Mastro's Steakhouse in Washington, D.C.
7: Not Chili's?
0: Nope. I was going to go with Applebee's because you go outside of the Beltway and people don't recognize you. Mm-hmm. This almost seems like they wanted to be.
7: Yeah.
0: If you're going and having this meeting in public, this dinner in public, according to CNN, this was at the request of the White House. I saw, I think it was Politico or Axios. I can't remember. It might have been Axios, saying that he called the meeting. CNN is saying, no, it was Susie Wiles who called the meeting. And apparently she is a fan of his and wants this to happen. Every source that I've seen quoted on this story from the White House, and these are all people talking on background, so they're not giving their names, but it's been consistent in all the reporting that the process is very early on. That we are in the infancy. They are not rushing to get this done, they say. I don't know if that's true. And I can see why they don't want to rush this. It's a big job. they've been able to navigate without Caroline Leavitt when she was on her maternity leave by putting out Marco Rubio, J.D. Vance, Scott Bessent, who some other, you know, secretaries sort of made the rounds and doing press gaggles, which is unique to this administration. I don't think you would get this. We certainly didn't get this from the Biden White House.

0: matters. Who is that? Say it, Susie Wiles.
1: Susie Wiles.
0: Susie Wiles, chief of staff. And if it's true that she wants him in that job, he will get that job if that's true. And maybe get a little Natalie Harp in there saying, you should go with that Scott Jennings guy. I like how he's defending me on CNN lately. Then it's sealed. I'm guessing if it truly is, if this reporting is accurate and Susie Wiles is on his side, he gets the job. He's been tight-lipped about all of this, understandably so. Part of me also, when I heard him and his responses on all of these questions, he knows how to make sure this stays as a story. Because you don't say anything other than, we'll see how it plays out. And Abby Phillip, last night on her post-CNN Newsnight show, she does a subscriber-only sort of Q&A once a week. She had him and Jared Moskowitz on, the congressman from Florida, who I don't think got a single question because everyone's focused on Scott right now. She tried to get an answer out of him.
2: Well, I don't have any comment about that, but it's an important job. And because that person has to represent the most powerful person in the world, the entire U.S. government. And, you know, what they say matters. And it's been one of the most storied and important roles in government. Whoever gets it, it's a big responsibility.
3: And I think if you were offered it, would you take it?
2: Well, I'm not gonna answer that.
3: Sounds like a politician.
2: Look, the reality is that job, I think every president deserves a good, solid defense and someone who can go out there and explain what they're doing, because the government's doing so much. And I also think the American people deserve somebody to go out there and tell them what's going on with their president and with the government as much as they can. That job is the conduit to transparency in front of the camera and also behind the scenes, and that's an important part of it.
3: So, Scott, I wouldn't be doing my job if I didn't ask you. Have you spoken to the White House about this job?
2: Oh, I speak to the White House all the time.
3: About the press secretary job?
2: Not going to talk about it.
0: Yes, the answer is yes. He 100% did. All the reporting says that. He's not the only name that's been put out there as potentially in the running. I know Alina Habba's name has been put out there. She's a former lawyer. New Jersey U.S. attorney that was appointed for like 10 minutes before she got rejected by a judge because of the process. She'd be good, I think. Elizabeth Pipko has been put out there. I don't remember what her role was. I think she was a spokesperson for the campaign. I've been on a bunch of panels with her. She's awesome. I really like her as well. And if I'm being honest, those were the two names, or at least that style of that's who I thought the White House would originally go with. I don't think they would go for a man in this job, but Scott Jennings is someone that is just so well liked. I'd be really pumped to see him take that role. I don't know what the timeline's going to be. It's weird that they wouldn't want to rush this, though. Or not, I shouldn't say rush it, but they wouldn't be tackling this with a little bit more of a sense of urgency. A lot of the reporting behind the scenes has also suggested that there are two people that are thoughtful and steady and are responsible for a lack of chaos this term under the Trump administration. And it was Susie Wiles and Caroline Leavitt. That's who they say are responsible for everything sort of staying on the rails and not becoming, the story after story of drama and chaos like during the first term, despite the fact that the media is going out of its way to try to get that to be the case. One insider told CNN she's thoughtful. Speaking of Caroline Leavitt, she's not impulsive. She actually understands the job. Some outside person doesn't understand the way it works. It feels like her and Susie Wiles are the only people holding this place together sometimes. Now, Alina Habba has said on X, flattered by the Kelce odds, because they had her listed as a potential, but I'm not in the running for any job. That's what everyone says. Are you running for president? Right now, I'm focused on the job at hand. So you're running for president. Right now, I'm focused on the job at hand. You just started a committee to explore options. I'm focused right now on the job. Yeah, we got it. Do you think he gets the job? Not wishful thinking. Do you think he gets the job?
1: Based off his responses, it kind of feels like that's where the momentum's heading.
0: All the reporting suggests that. All of it.
1: And he was the first go around. He was kind of a name that was floated. I mean,
0: and that was before he was who he is.
1: Yeah.
0: Like on the inside, people obviously knew who he was.

0: was, and again, very well liked, honest guy, nice guy, smart guy. But over the course of the last year and a half, he really kind of exploded and became the Scott Jennings that you now know. And a lot of that is because of his work on Abby Phillip, frankly, right? A lot of it is the debate clips that would go viral. Speaking of which, I'll be on Tuesday and Wednesday of next week on CNN Newsnight with Abby Phillip. And I mean, if he were to take that job and leave CNN, it seems like a big opening for a young, bright, intelligent, attractive, witty conservative
1: 29-year-old
0: to step in. A 29-year-old for 14 years, I feel like there's only one person who's up for that job. Does that mean I have to travel more? Because, dear God.
1: Oh, wait, you meant you?
0: I only meant me.
1: Oh, okay.
0: Yeah. I said attractive and witty. Who else could I have been talking about? Noah Rothman? Come on. I know is my buddy. I mean, pushing all that, seriously, I would love to see him. I don't want to lose him as a talk show host on Seattle Red.
1: Can you do both?
0: I don't think you're allowed to. What's the act, that the Hatch Act or whatever?
1: Oh, no, oh, that's right.
0: Is that a board?
1: No, that's for...
0: No, that's this.
1: Yeah.
0: Right? Yeah.
1: Kind of, yes.
0: I don't think you're allowed to do that, unfortunately. But that would be fun. I mean, talk about having it. Although, of any administration that would allow it, it might be this one. And to be able to just text the you know, spokesperson, be like, dude, I need a comment. I'm already able to text other officials in the White House, including cabinet secretaries. This is just good for my Rolodex. Do you know what a Rolodex is, Jackson?
1: Yeah, I mean, they don't really exist anymore.
0: They don't.
1: Yeah.
0: I don't even think they existed as I've been an adult. I think they went away when I was younger. Meanwhile, we have an exclusive story up at SeattleRed.com. The American Action Network is spending $1.3 million against Marie Glusenkamp Perez, the Washougal Democrat who pretends to be a moderate. The ad went up today and the spending started today. The centerpiece of the campaign is a recording of the congresswoman describing herself as pretty far to the left on tax issues, followed by people from the district looking at the video and then being all like, well, she cray cray.
2: We're actually, I would say, like, pretty far to the left of our party on a lot of tax reform.
3: Did she really say that?
0: She did.
3: Out loud?
0: Yep.
3: We're struggling out here. And Marie Perez is even further left on taxes?
4: Makes sense. She voted for the largest tax hike in U.S. history.
5: She voted to tax seniors like me.
6: How far left can you get?
7: Marie Perez just doesn't get it.
8: Tell Marie Perez, stop voting for higher taxes.
0: I didn't ask them this. I do have a question. Why don't they say her full name?
1: Maybe it's just more aesthetically pleasing to the
0: is
1: ear.
0: It? I don't know. It feels maybe because it's too... Maybe that is why. Maybe that is too pleasing to the ear. Glusenkamp Perez?
1: Maybe it's kind of a little bit of a mouthful, maybe. I don't know.
0: They only have 30 seconds, and if they said her middle name, it would add, and no one can spell. Because I feel like that's how people know who she is. I don't know. If you told me Marie Perez, I would not immediately think of her. I mean, you mean Krista Perez, the House Democrat who is accused of DUI? Is that who you... Not Marie, right? No, the Congresswoman. Marie Perez. Oh, you mean Marie Glusenkamp Perez? Isn't that... It kind of caught me. I'm just curious.
1: I mean, if you're in that district, I'm sure you're...
0: I don't know. Do you think that? Have you ever heard her be referred to as Marie Perez?
1: No.
0: It's always been Glusenkamp.
1: Mm-hmm.
0: And every time I write it, I have to be like, am I spelling this correctly? Is it glue and then comp? Is it Glusen? Like, how do I spell? Is it the U-E-S or U-S-E? What? How? Yeah. It's glue. And then syncomp.
1: And then sen, like short for senator.
0: Mm-hmm.
1: Which hopefully she's never one of those.
0: She will never, ever, ever ascend to that role. I don't think any of us have to worry about that. 1-800-465-8770 for your text. 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When we come back, another major change from Alaska Airlines. 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
0: Welcome back to the Jason Rand Show. Thank you so much for tuning in. I really do appreciate it. I'm not a fan of Alaska Airlines, so I can't say that I'm endorsing this, but it's always good to get on the plane earlier than you're supposed to, as long as you do it the right way. I cannot stand the people, and I see this happening every time. I'm on a plane every other week, multiple times a week. And this happens without fail every single time. They'll call a zone and there's someone who knowingly gets in the line hoping to go through without getting caught or without the flight attendant caring. They'll be zone 7 and it's calling zone 3 and they're in line. The only thing worse than that, actually, I'd rather them try to sneak on than the person who's in zone 7, but is standing right in front of the entrance to the line to get to the gate waiting for their zone to be called. It's like, dude, you're not being called for 20 minutes. You don't have to stand in front of everybody and hold up the line. But Alaska Airlines, they just got into a multi-year partnership with Sam Donaldson, the veteran reporter, now star quarterback for the Seahawks.
1: It's really quite the career change.
0: It's outstanding. Sam Darnold. And it's to kind of promote their new long-haul routes to Paris and Athens that they just announced, but they're turning his number 14 jersey into a marketing device. First of all, they're doing select flights. They're calling 1414, and guests on board those flights get an automatic 1,414 point bonus on their Atmos rewards program. And they say for away games, featured flights will connect Seattle area fans with that week's host city for home games. Alaska will spotlight flights running from Seattle to the opposing team's home market by calling it the Flight 1414, blah, blah, blah, blah. But beyond that, something that actually could come in handy to a select few of you is that beginning September 9th, guests wearing a number 14 jersey at participating SeaTac gates get to be invited to board with Group C. So if you're wearing not just a Seahawks jersey, but you're wearing his jersey, or I guess it does, it just says number 14 jersey. Maybe there's a loophole. You'll be able to get on in Group C, which is what you would get on, I believe, for Alaska when you do the premium economy. I think the first one is for the people who have like a trillion miles, and then first class, and then, or first class, then the trillion mile people, and then premium.
1: I think premium's group A or B. Actually.
0: They're not. No. Premium economy.
1: Oh, okay.
0: It's not first class. Usually, this is how it works on Delta. Delta is first class. Then group B is you've got the special, you know, whatever you fly all the time kind of thing. And then they do the premium economy. So that's my guess here. It's definitely not premium economy is not going to be A.
1: Every time I've flown premium, I was an A, but I don't know. A or B.
0: That's a lie. Why are you lying, Jackson?
1: What?
0: Why are you lying? Unless, okay, maybe they do first class come on and now group A.
1: Yeah.
0: So maybe they do like a pre-group kind of
1: thing. Because they have what the first one is called priority. It's not a letter. It's just okay. Called priority.
0: So. I'm comparing it to Delta because that's all I know. I haven't flown Alaska in a very long time. And if I'm flying Alaska, I'm in first class, which I'm going to complain about the entire time anyway because their first class product sucks. But group C is good because, again, comparing it to Delta, there might be, you know, group F, which you're that if you are in group F because you're not going to find any space to put your luggage up. So this is actually kind of, it's very specific though. I mean, you have to be wearing, who wants, that just seems uncomfortable to fly.
1: They did a similar thing with Russell Wilson back in the day where like if you wore his jersey, you got like some sort of priority boarding.
0: Why do they, I mean, I get why they do that and they should, you know, it's a smart strategy from Alaska's perspective or any of the airlines. It doesn't cost them anything to do this. You're not upgrading if you're at the back of the plane. You're not paying to, there's no paid upgrade unless you change your seat. So this doesn't really cost them anything. The likelihood of anyone even doing this is very slim. Maybe you get one person on a flight who's wearing this jersey. So what do they care if they do? But they get a whole lot of publicity and it promotes, you know, in this case, the Seattle to Paris and Athens flight, you know, and good for Sam Darnold. He gets a lot of money for this, I'm assuming. He's a name that hasn't really gotten a lot of national play from an endorsement perspective, given that he is a Super Bowl winning quarterback. You still get a lot. You did when he was playing Tom Brady. You had Kermit. What's his name?
1: Kermit
0: the Frog voice from the Kansas City Chiefs.
1: Oh, Patrick Mahomes.
0: That one, the one with the great hair, the pretty one, the model from Florida. Jacksonville Jaguar.
1: Wait, what?
0: The long blonde hair.
1: Oh, Trevor Lawrence?
0: Him.
1: Is he considered pretty?
0: You're looking at him and you're not saying that's a pretty man?
1: I feel like the opposite. I feel like sports fans usually kind of joke that he's kind of goofy looking, but
0: he looks like a male model.
1: A lot of people say he looks like a woman.
0: Like I said, he's pretty. And then every once in a while, who's the Rams guy?
1: Oh, Stafford?
0: Yeah, like they get a lot of national play and you see them in commercials and whatnot.
1: Aaron Rodgers, too. He's old now, but
0: I wonder why you don't see, is it because he's a ginger?
1: Aaron Rodgers?
0: No, Sam Darnold.
1: Oh.
0: Why is he not getting the same level of love from the national brands?
1: He's kind of always been a guy that's kind of, I think, been doubted, and I mean, maybe that too.
0: Maybe. But I don't know. It also feels like Russell Wilson didn't get a bunch of brand endorsements when he was here. National brand endorsements. At most, they get a plumbing company or something locally. It's weird that Seattle is always forgotten when it comes to that side of the business. 1-800-465-8770 for your text messages. Don't forget, become a podcast subscriber. 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
2: Not talking trade. I'm Carmen Roberts, Fox News. And that's the problem. The U.S. and Canada are not talking, not negotiating on trade. Prime Minister Mark Carney says Canada would impose a tit-for-tat tariff on the U.S. starting September 8th after the U.S. slapped 50% tariffs on Canadian goods today. Fox's Alex Hogan has more from the White House.
3: The U.S. has announced it will have a 50% tariff on as many as $20 billion worth of Canadian products after these negotiations failed. And then Canada, in response, is imposing these retaliatory tariffs that the Canadian Prime Minister says will begin on September 8th.
4: We were willing to drop our remaining retaliatory tariffs on strategic sectors, particularly steel, aluminum, and autos. If the United States substantially lowered theirs to levels that made it economic for Canadian companies to export to the United States.
3: Now, Carney said that he called off the negotiations, then that Canada could not agree to the U.S.'s new terms.
2: That is Fox's Alex Hogan reporting. Fox News has learned that teenage killer Carmelo Anthony will remain behind bars after a Texas judge shut down his bid for a new trial. Anthony's attorneys argued that a dispute with his former defense team kept him from testifying during his murder trial. The judge rejected that argument, leaving Anthony's 35-year prison sentence intact. He was convicted in the fatal stabbing of 17-year-old Austin Metcalf during a high school track meet in Frisco. Anthony is appealing his conviction. Just days after Hurricane Lala battered the Hawaiian Islands, Tropical Storm Moke is closing in on the Big Island, threatening dangerous triple punch of heavy rain, flooding, and damaging winds. National Hurricane Center says Moke has 50-mile-an-hour winds and is about 425 miles southeast of Hilo. Flood watch is in effect for the Big Island. 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
8: Temperatures being 30 degrees above average.
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0: Good afternoon and welcome to the Jason Rand Show. We are here on Seattle Red 770 AM online at seattlered.com. We got a ton to get to this hour. It turns out we live in a very small world. Someone who had their car hit allegedly by the House Democrat, Krista Perez. Turns out he's a listener, and he will stop by to tell us what he experienced and whether or not Krista Perez has his vote. I'm a guess she's not going to get his vote. But first, speaking of driving, maybe irresponsibly, that's what's trending, brought to you by the Sunset Auto Family.
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0: We have this story up right now at SeattleRed.com. Most normal people at this point understand what the term 8647 means. I mean, there's some people who want to pretend that they don't know what it means, that it's not very clearly a threat against the president and being used in a way with the intent of either threatening the president or trolling the president with a threat. Now, I don't think everyone who uses the term is a literal danger to the president, but we understand the inappropriate nature of 8647. Now, you have, under certain circumstances, the right to say 8647. Again, it kind of depends on the context. But in Washington state, turns out you're not supposed to have that as a personalized license plate. And yet, the Department of Licensing issued a personalized plate that spells out 8647, despite the fact that having a personalized plate is supposed to go through a human sensor. Let's call it that. They're supposed to look all this up before deciding that this is an appropriate license plate. Now, the plate itself that has been driving in North Seattle spells 6 out, but then has the number 8 and 47. So it says the number 8, then S-I-X, then the number 47. So the intent is pretty clear. Now, you might say, Jason, how do you know this is a political person at all? I think that's fair, right? I mean, it could mean all sorts of different things. Or there could be enough question for me to say, well, I can't definitively say that this person knows what it means. Okay, fair enough. But I am looking at a photo of the car that someone took and gave to us. Next to the 8647 personalized license plate, there's a bunch of stickers that say no iced, arrest Geo Group, something about Donald Trump making money off of toilets or something. It says DJ Drumpf eats from a gold toilet. Is it fair to say we don't have to question his political ideology? Is that a fair assessment we can all just agree with? Now, the reason why I find this interesting is not because I think this individual driver, who seems crazy, frankly, but not because he means harm to the president. Like, pushing all of that aside, I know that this is just simply against the rules. And so I reached out to the Department of Licensing and I asked them, look, this is supposed to go through a human review. Are you telling me that this went through a human review and is permissible under the rules? Because I know that you're not supposed to put things that aren't even considered threatening, but insulting or negative towards individual politicians. You're not supposed to have that up on your license. And dare I argue that if this were something that made fun of Joe Biden, it would not have been given the green light. Now, according to the spokesperson, they said all applications are reviewed and processed by a staff member. So in other words, this was not a computer error, right? This was a state employee who read 8647, considered it, and was all like, all good. All good. They said, we review for all possible readings or inferences, including in reverse, as seen in a rearview mirror. Part of the DOL HQ review is using the Urban Dictionary to find slang and alternative meanings when staff question the configuration. I guess they didn't question the configuration of this one. They say they examine every possible reading of a requested configuration, flip all the characters so they can review it, blah, blah, blah, blah, blah. Even crowdfunding or crowdsourcing what the term might mean. And yet, this somehow didn't catch the attention of the individual who reviewed it. And the most telling part came in how long it took them to respond to my question. So I had this story for a while. And I reached out to the DOL because I was like, hey, I'd like some basic information before I go ahead and put this all out. They did confirm, by the way, that they are responsible for it. It went out in April of this year. So it's been driving for what was that, 6-ish months or so? They said, we haven't received any complaints. We did, however, review the plate and late last week determined it does not meet the rule. We sent a letter to the plate owner on Monday canceling the plate. I think that driver's going to find our article and you're going to blame me. Fair enough. I guess I'm responsible. But here's what was telling. I emailed them asking about this on August 5th. Today is 17th. So I emailed them on August 5th. They got back to me actually rather quickly, say, hey, we're confirming receipt of your email. We're going to get back to you soon. The next day I sent a follow-up and said, we're going to get you an answer. And this was like on a Friday. We're going to get you an answer the early part of next week. It's like, okay, fair enough. I sent the email, I think, late in the evening or later in the afternoon. I think I was off the next day anyway. So it's okay. I can wait until Monday. I doubt anyone else has this story. Monday comes, no response. Tuesday comes, no response. I'm like, hey, just following up. And then all of a sudden they're like, oh, we expect to get you an answer by the end of the week. I'm like, whoa. What's going on? You said something completely different twice now. What gives? And then they didn't get back to me. And so finally I asked again. And this was on Friday of last week. Yeah, hey guys, can I get an update? And then they gave everything and I learned that they had sent out that letter on Monday. They were doing, it's pretty obvious, right? They were trying to address this issue before responding to me because they think that takes away at least some of the story, that they violated their own rules. They allowed this to move forward and didn't do anything. And I suppose I understand their perspective. I'm not necessarily upset. I just found it kind of funny that they couldn't just say, yeah, our bad. And by the way, we're going to reach out to this person. We're going to ask them or tell them that it's no longer valid. We'll send them new. How does that even work? And do you think he's going to try and come up with something else? Like, they're not going to give you a refund is my guess. So however much, I have no idea how much it costs to get a personalized life. What is it, probably $100 or something like that? He's going to try to sneak in something else.
1: I mean, there's probably lots of different combinations of letters and numbers you could do.
0: And if you didn't catch 8647 and you apparently Googled it and looked it all up, which, again, they say the person didn't understand what it meant. Okay, right. The biggest,
1: is this James Comey?
0: Right. It's like it's James Comey's aunt who's in charge. But how do you not know what 8647 means at this point? I get if you didn't know what it meant prior to the James Comey indictment. Like, okay, fine. I'll give you that.
1: Yeah, that was a huge story, though.
0: It was everywhere. And you don't think that the DOL, no one there paid attention to that? I find that very hard to believe. And so my guess is someone knew exactly what it meant. It did not offend them and they decided to move it forward. And only now are they pulling it back because they got quote unquote in trouble with the press. That's it. And by press, I mean us. Cause you think anyone else is covering this story? There's zero chance anyone touches this story. And kudos to the person who took the photo in North Seattle and contacted us and gave us the permission to use the photo so we can go ahead and, get on this story. Because I do think it's important. This, to me, because at the end of the day, like, look, I don't think this guy poses any sort of threat. I just think he's a crazy liberal. It creates, number one, a toxic culture in society that we're all better off pushing back against. It just does. It's a twist, especially given the fact that someone two times tried to assassinate the president. Once him even getting shot. We should not be making jokes about this, number one. Number two, you've got rules. I'm going to ensure that you apply them equally because I don't think they are applied equally. I do think that if this was some sort of Biden reference, that it would have been stopped immediately. If it was a license plate that said, let's go Brandon, I think it would have been stopped immediately. They would have known that reference. But when it comes to 86 and 47, I don't think they cared all that much. And so I'm going to put them on the spot and I want them to apply the rules equally. Either get rid of the rules or apply them equally. You can choose. That said, can we not do the whole personalized plate things? Because, well, you're an adult, man. What are we doing here?
1: They really are so corny.
0: It's lame. Don't put bumper stickers on your car like this. I mean, this is insane. It looks like a NASCAR for mental illness. You don't need all of these different stickers up there. And we don't need to know your personal politics on absolutely everything. You don't get extra points because you say something that I agree with. I don't care that your kid is an honor roll student. Cool. Everyone's an honor roll student at this point. You have to be. Otherwise, they accuse you of white supremacy. So who cares?
1: Occasionally, you'll see one that's like, okay, that's pretty funny. But I mean,
0: every once in a while. But you know you're never taking that bumper sticker off, right? It's there forever.
1: Oh, yeah.
0: And so the cool little meme sticker that you got up there doesn't mean anything in a year. It's still going to be there, and everyone's going to be like, what does that mean? What, do the Macarena. The hell does that? What's the Macarena?
1: Is that a new bakery? You're not going to want that Carrie Edwards 04 campaign sticker on the cover, right?
0: I mean, they're just these people. I can't. Okay. We got the photo up. I do hope you'll look at the photo because it's funny in a sad and mentally ill kind of way. SeattleRed.com is where you can go to check it out. SeattleRed.com. Let's find out what else is trending.
34: What's trending in Tacoma?
0: I guess we're supposed to pretend that there is a hunger strike underway at the ICE facility in Tacoma, the Northwest Processing Center, because La Resistencia is telling us that pretty much everyone inside, they're choosing not to eat. Number one, it's not true. They're still eating. I guarantee you they're still eating. They're just not going to their designated breakfast, lunch, and dinner times to eat. But I guarantee you they're still eating, number one. Because you know what? This is not the first hunger strike we've had there. We've had dozens of them. And somehow, weirdly, they are alive, I think. Did any of them die? And are they just hungry? Does this mean, no, I'm eating. I'm just still hungry. I'm not eating until satiation.
1: Maybe they're just really fat. So it's like a very long strike.
0: To me, this just sounds like intermittent fasting and cost-saving measures at the facility. So I actually think this is a good thing. But it's being done so that they can have two members of Congress show up and then use this as an opportunity to highlight the unsafe conditions. We need to close this place down. We got it. They say 140 detainees are refusing food in protest of the conditions there. Marcos Angel Hernandez spoke with Cairo 7 to describe his experience after his father was detained by ICE. He says the center is a depressing place. Unlike all of the prisons that are just really uplifting, it's this location. It's just such a bummer, man.
10: Let's go check if he's there. And we go. And his car is there. Everything that he bought, all the materials is all there. But it's just not here. It's honestly kind of scary. It's just a depressing place. Yeah. And it's like very, like, you can tell it just drains everybody.
0: It's a jail. It's a facility where you're being held because you're in this country illegally. And on top of that, you committed a crime and or you were ordered to be deported.
1: It's like, where's the spa?
0: If you want that, you got to go to the Monroe Correctional Facility. I think they got one over there. Man, it's really depressing here. Like, you're in a cell and you can't just leave and stuff. It's like, oh my God, no one deserves this. Okay. So protesters have been showing up. This is what they do professionally. Here's one named Josefina.
13: We have been an organization for over 12 years. We've supported on average a dozen hunger strikes a year. This year, this is the 20th hunger strike that we are supporting.
0: Did the other one stop? I mean, seriously, an honest question. You're telling me this is the 20th hunger. Okay, fair enough. How'd the other ones end? So they just stopped and they started to eat again? Isn't that defeating the whole purpose of a hunger strike? What's the purpose of a hunger strike if you're going to end up eating? And it really is an intermittent
1: fast. Isn't
0: the
1: whole point, like, there's only two ways it can end. You get what you want or you die.
0: That's it. This is the only thing that's possible. And note they're saying hunger strike. They're not thirsting. They're not thirsty at all. They're drinking as much water. Are they having protein shakes? Is that a way they think they're getting? Is soup considered? Can you eat soup on a hunger strike? Because it's suspended in liquid.
1: Yeah, that's cheating.
0: That's my point. I think they're cheating. It's like, here's a protein shake. You said you weren't eating. This is with a straw. Do you eat with a straw?
1: Only water. You can't have any calories in the drink. So.
0: You can't have water either. It's supposed to be a strike. You're supposed to be suffering. It's someone who, you know, is getting involved. The best part is when someone is engaged in these kinds of very performative acts, but you find out they're a hunger strike between 6 a.m. and 6 p.m. That's all we mean. Afterwards, you know, it's all out. I still go to the commissary. I'm still getting my little noodles. Congressmembers Maxine Dexter, the Democrat from Oregon, who previously said she wanted to have sex with Donald Trump. People, I guess, forget that. She hopes we forget that. Emily Randall, the member of Congress from Washington, whom everyone forgets. They spoke with Cairo as well.
14: They misled us about who was on a hunger strike and what the status of that was.
15: Yeah.
16: I mean, it makes it very hard to parse what is actually happening in these facilities when we are hearing separate accounts.
0: Oh, so you see the facility saying, yeah, they're not on a hunger strike. La Resistencia, which supports open borders and wants to close ICE detention and does not believe in any immigration enforcement. They're against all deportation. All deportation. They're the ones you're listening to, ICE facilities saying this isn't really happening. And then you got, again, Emily Randall and Maxine Dexter out there saying, well, you know, shows you that we need to have more access. We got to figure that. It's all a scam. Folks, it's all a scam. Jackson, it's a scam. They're eating, okay? Can we just stop with this nonsense? Stop it. In fact, this makes me want to... Here's the simple way. You don't like what's the food situation is here? Awesome. We're deporting you tomorrow. You will be somewhere else tomorrow, and you can eat to your heart's content. We don't care what you eat there. All the empty carbs you want, go there. That's my other favorite part about all these stories. Like, we don't like the kind of food that's served. It's a jail. What are you expecting? You get one Michelin-starred chef, not two. It's ridiculous. We want culturally appropriate food. I don't even know what you can do for that in an immigration jail. They can have a cuisine. They set up like a buffet, and each little section has different parts of the world represented. What are they supposed to? Here's the sushi spot, although I would not trust sushi at a jail center. I feel like that's probably not the freshest fish. Here's the Mexican station. Here's the Asian section. Like, come on. Only every time we go see any of these people, they somehow get fatter during these things. Let's find out what else is trending.
34: What's trending? Let's get political.
0: Eric Swalwell is back in the news. I do kind of feel bad on this story because we're now learning more about him swiping right on Fang Fang. And it turns out there was a lot of swiping right. A lot of it. Some of it is called, I saw one headline about how he had a drug-fueled sexcapade with her. He was on Ambien that he took before she knocked on his door to hook up. Do you count that as drug fueled?
1: I mean, I guess drug fueled is not really what comes to mind.
0: No, okay, you're thinking they're doing cocaine and then hooking up. Dude took an Ambien because he wanted to get to bed, and then she knocks on the door and is like, Fang Fang's here. Is like, okay, I'm about to pass out. Let's figure this out quickly. Apparently, he hooked up with her a number of times. The records were declassified by the Trump administration. They were just released by the White House Government Transparency Task Force. And it details two FBI interviews with Eric Swalwell, one in May of 2015 and again in March of 2016, conducted as part of a bigger investigation, a broader investigation about Fang Fang's dealings with illicit campaign contributions, which apparently were part of funneling interns into his office. And they say over at Fox, during the first interview, Swalwell told agents that he had physical relations with Fang Fang on a, quote, handful of occasions. Physical relations. Just say you had sex. What do you have to say? It's almost like he thinks he's trying to fool someone with that kind of language. It's like, oh, they won't know. I'm technically telling the truth, but they're not going to know I'm talking about sex. They say their last encounter occurred in March of 2015. He joined Congress in 2013. You can see why having sex with a Chinese spy 2 years after getting into office is seen as controversial. In a second interview, he described multiple encounters, including one in which Fang Fang arrived at his apartment, banging on his door, and the two subsequently hooked up after Swalwell had taken a powerful sleep medication. The former congressman indicated he had little recollection of the event. Ambien will do that. The sad part is, for his ego, she was all like, I don't remember it either. It's like, how much Ambien did you take? I didn't take any Ambien. I was drinking coffee. I had to stay awake. I just don't remember anything. They say the records indicated they probably occurred before Swalwell was elected to Congress. Fang left after a couple hours. Swalwell barely remembers the event because he had taken Ambien prior to Fang arriving, according to an interview summary from the FBI. He told investigators he considered his physical relationship with Fang Fang casual, while maintaining the two had never dated and, quote, never had a romantic relationship. It was a booty call. Who amongst us haven't done that with spies? How do you not realize you're honeypotted? And then number two, she wasn't that pretty. I don't understand that honeypot. Is that the way you get out of suspecting someone is involved in a honeypot situation? Like, she's not that hot. This is theoretically plausible for me to get this person on my own.
1: And it's always awkward when you see these like men in power like destroy their lives, and then you see the girl and you're like, really?
0: Right. I mean, and that's Jackson talking. So the fiance who's out there listening right now, just know, let me translate what Jackson just said. There's definitely a level of attractiveness that does justify throwing away your entire life and your career for a meaningless hookup when you're married or with a significant other. But Fang Fang didn't do it.
1: I'm just like, well, my fiance is gorgeous. 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
0: Folks, that was him trying to save himself. 1-800-465-8770 if you want to send me a text. 1-800-465-8770. 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
0: Jason Rancho. Thank you so much for tuning in. I really do appreciate it. As much as I have worries about the midterms for Republicans, especially on the House, and again, I do not believe that the Republicans will be able to hang on to the House. That does not mean we don't try our best, because we can still win individual races that can be won. Some of that is just defending the incumbents who are running, others just making sure that we can beat vulnerable Democrats like Marie Glusenkamp Perez in Washington's third. I can't say that I'm not loving the infighting in the Democratic Party right now between the socialists and the Democrats who are progressive, or the Democrats in leadership. What you're generally seeing are moderate Democrats calling all of this out, because they're the targets. They're the ones most likely to lose in this infighting. The base of the party, the activists within the party, socialists who aren't even Democrats, they're the ones who are not just organized, but they actually vote. And everybody else, not really. And so if you're a moderate Democrat and you're going up against a socialist in the primary, you're especially worried. You might not be worried if you get to the general, but you get worried in the primary. And we've seen plenty of more moderate, or quote unquote mainstream Democrats in New York, in Denver, lose, or Colorado really, lose to their challengers. Now, tomorrow, you've got Jared Moskowitz, who is a moderate Democrat, generally speaking. I kind of like him. We were on a panel together. The people have noticed that he's funny. And I said, well, Jews, we're funny people. We're quick on our feet. But generally speaking, again, he's been willing to call out the wokeness on his side. He's going up against a pretty far leftist slash socialist. We'll see how he ends up doing. Florida's a little bit of a different beast. Tomorrow's the real last high-profile socialist challenger of this season. But the Democrats are hoping that they can take control of the House, maybe even the Senate, off of the momentum of the socialists and the organizational prowess of the socialists. And then once they're in power, push the socialists aside, as if the socialists will just go ahead and say, I just wanted to get into office and now I'm not going to care about any of my big picture issues. I'm not going to talk about any of those big ticket items that I promised on the campaign trail. I'll just get behind Hakeem Jeffries. I'll get behind Chuck Schumer. That's not going to happen. You know how we know it's not going to happen? You can look at the Tea Party. Tea Party, at least, were actual conservatives. They actually were Republicans. We're dealing with folks who are not Democrats. Their voters, some of who fall for some of this stuff, might be Democrats who fall in line with some of these promises of everything being free and the world being a better place because of blah, blah, blah, blah, blah. But the socialists believe what it is they say. They are against police, prisons, borders, rich people, business, capitalism. They actually hold those views. They're going to try to legislate that way. And there's infighting going on that's upsetting some of the folks who are either far to the left, but not quite socialist, or so desperate for power that they're willing to let this Trojan horse into their party. Former Virginia Governor Terry McAuliffe, was he the one who was all about abortion up until a baby cries? Wasn't that the same Terry McAuliffe?
1: Wasn't that Ralph Northam?
0: All the same, I think. He was on, he's doing some speech at some rally. And he was getting on this whole, like, I don't know. I'm not going to say he was going on a tirade. He wasn't. But he seemed to get very defensive at the idea that Democrats would criticize socialists, even though he's acknowledging that socialists aren't actually Democrats.
2: I've learned a lot about Democrats through all those years, going back 60 plus years.
0: Oh, I forget. I forgot how much I hate his style. This is like this like fake folksy. Hillary Clinton used to do something similar.
1: He did that video when he was running with like grilling in the backyard. It was kind of like the Schumer thing.
0: Oh, stop. It's like Elizabeth Warren. I'm a drink of beer. Would you like a beer right here in my hand? It's great.
2: We love to argue. I know that. We all have strong opinions, and I like people who have strong opinions.
0: Do you?
2: I
0: love people who have strong opinions. However, stop expressing them. I love you for debating. Stop debating.
2: However, I have a message for all of those geniuses and political geniuses out there who constantly go on TV and Twitter, Democrats trashing fellow Democrats. I got a simple message for you. Knock it off or get off the playing field, because we have too much work to do.
0: Hey, dummy, you do realize that some of them are literally on the playing field fighting to stay on the playing field, and that's why they're going after the social. You do know that, right?

0: used to pretend he was a Republican, but just simply a never Trumper. Total Republican. He just hates Donald Trump, which, okay, there's some people like that who legitimately exist. Tim Miller is not a Republican. And he's actively talking about the Democratic Party as if he's a member of the Democratic Party. He is. He was on MS Now.
1: My number one thought is it's frustrating to me that not everybody's keeping their eye on the ball. Donald Trump has 2.5 more years left as president. I think about the damage that a mentally deteriorating Trump can do the last 2.5 years.
0: They're really leaning into that nonsense. After pretending there was nothing wrong with Joe Biden, who could not navigate his way up a flight of stairs or off of a stage, they're telling us, oh, there's something wrong with Donald Trump, who seems exactly the same as he's been for the last decade or so.
2: I would say like 40 years, honestly.
0: I will say, and I said this on Friday, he does seem more tired, but he's also the president.
2: That's fair.
0: Like, that part I get. And even Biden being tired. It's not that I care that they're tired. I hope that they're tired. It means they're working. And also, Trump does not sleep, which is not healthy at all. It's not going to help keep him awake. But this idea that he is somehow deteriorating, his personality is the same for the last several decades. This is literally his personality.
1: We have to have this family feud right now. Can we not have it in 2029? I was joking the other day on the pod. I'm like, we're really going to fight the about pod. Who has the right.
0: Hey, the pod. Both of you, Nick is filling in or is getting trained. If I ever refer to my podcast as the pod, I am, and I'm saying this on the radio, Marin and HR can take note of this. You can punch me in the face. If I ever say, now there's some rules. You have to do it within a couple minutes. It can't be like a sucker punch. I need to know that it's coming.
2: There's a statute of limitations.
0: Yeah. It's not like, well, I'm banking this someday down the road. If I ever say, listen to the pod, you have complete permission to punch me in the face. Just come up to me and say, you asked for this, and just I will not be upset. I'll be upset with myself for having called it the pod.
1: A healthcare plan? It's like Donald Trump's not signing any healthcare plans the next 2 years. Like, can we have this fight in a little bit? So that's frustrating.
0: Yeah. Can you have that fight after you have control? Okay. You do understand you're not passing anything at that point, right? Because of the infighting. Meanwhile, you've got folks like Wes Moore. He's the governor of Maryland, who's supposed to be a potential contender for the presidency. I think because he's affable and they like the fact that he's black. That's pretty much the only, no one knows who Wes Moore is. Same thing with like John Ossoff. They're talking about him as a potential. No one knows who John Ossoff is. Why are you pretending that he has the name recognition? But Wes Moore goes on one of the Sunday shows, and he was asked about AOC's comment on Woke 1.0, which she pretended she wasn't a leader of. He's now pretending, I think this was CNN, that he doesn't even know what Woke 1 means.
3: Well, it's funny. It's true. I said, I don't know what Woke 1 is.
0: Then you're stupid. Then you should definitely not be president. You don't know what Woke 1 is. It means abolishing police. It means abolishing prisons. It means abolishing the border. It means being anti-capitalist. It means calling literally everything racist. You don't know what Woke 1. I don't know what Woke 1 is.
3: But frankly, I don't know what Woke 2 or Woke 3 is either.
0: It's worse than Woke 1. That's what it is. It's a slightly different way of saying the same things you said before, but putting more of this faux sort of academic spin on it. That's what it is. Now that we've established this, now can you speak to it? And I think this was Jake Tapper who was doing the interview. You didn't want to stop him and say, actually, here's what Woke One is. Now please tell me your thoughts. This is what Woke One is. How is it that AOC knows what Woke One is, the bartender, and you don't know what it is?
3: You know, just last night I was over at watching our Shorebirds play, which is our single A affiliate for the Baltimore Orioles.
0: Yeah, I know
3: over
0: that.
3: Here in the Eastern
0: Shore. Everyone
3: and
0: knows it. Jackson was talking about this the other day, the Shorebirds.
3: Speaking to a woman who was just saying how difficult it is.
0: Here's Woke One. Can you define what a woman is? You were just speaking to a woman. How do you know you were speaking to a woman? That's Woke One, dummy.
3: It's right now. When she was saying how gas prices just continue to spike and
0: so, what, you know, this is just so coincidental that this completely real conversation he had at the Shorebirds game yesterday, it just so happened to pivot to a talking point that Democrats are using on the campaign trail every day about gas prices. What are the odds of that happening? That must really mean that the average person is constantly talking about this nonstop.
3: No, she's a person who's on disability.
0: Oh, let me also guess. Is she a single mother?

0: who's working three jobs. And she came here legally from Costa Rica to live the American dream. And she's biracial and non-binary and in a wheelchair.
1: She says she can't work because of her back.
0: See?
1: And she's now noticing that just getting anywhere to her doctor's appointments are now becoming oppressively expensive because of gas prices.
0: And she had a tattoo on her forehead that said hashtag Medicare for all. Isn't that weird?
1: And I think when we're talking about those issues, what she didn't come up to me, she didn't come up to me and say, what's your political ideology? She didn't say, what wing of the party do you represent? She was talking about the fact that gas prices are too high.
0: You're a Democrat. They know you're a Democrat, Demi. It's making you see Bob Ferguson going up to Bob Ferguson. Bob, before we have our interview, can you confirm what party you're with? 1-800-465-8770 for your text. When we come back, speaking of politics, Krista Perez, a House Democrat, she just beat the incumbent in the primary. She's running for the House. She allegedly got involved in a DUI accident. She hit five parked cars. One of the owners of one of those cars is a listener, and he stops by when we come back on the Jason Rant Show.
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0: 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As we told you last week, we're the first to report that Tacoma prosecutors charged Democrat Krista Rose Perez with driving under the influence. It was after an alleged accident that happened early Tuesday morning. She ended up spending some time in jail before she posted bond. She reportedly refused field sobriety tests. She failed to produce a usable breath sample through 3 separate attempts And she told a cop, according to Tacoma PD, that she didn't know what had happened after her pickup ended up nearly on top of another car. In the end, it caused a chain reaction accident where five parked cars ended up getting damaged, or five in total. One person's car belongs to my next guest, Don. Welcome to the show.
8: Hey, Jason. Thanks for having me.
0: So you obviously woke up in the morning to realize that your car had been damaged via an accident. Take us through what happened that night.
8: Well, actually, Jason, I was up at the time. It was right around midnight. And where I'm at, my apartment is, I'm on the third floor looking down at G Street. And so I'm about 30 yards away from where the accident occurred. And it was fairly loud. Actually, it was really loud. And so I lay in a bed for a little bit, and I get up and I look down and I see everybody running towards the accident. And that's when I saw my truck, and I saw her vehicle on top of another vehicle. So I got dressed and went down there.
0: Wow. So you went down there. Did you know what had happened other than there was just an accident? Like, how chaotic was the scene?
8: There was approximately four people on the scene. I did not see her. I believe she was still in her truck. And it was, after the accident, it was quiet, just people talking and, you know, calling 911. So
0: how long before cops got there?
8: Maybe 5 to 10 minutes at the most. They were here pretty quick.
0: Okay. Well, 5 to 10 minutes. I mean, if she was injured, might've been a long time. Did medics arrive first?
8: No, medics did not arrive at all.
0: Wow. Okay. So cops get there. Take us through what unfolded and when you realized the extent of the damage on your own vehicle.
8: I will go back to this. I thought it was odd when I heard the noise. I did not hear any braking at all. So, and when I was laying in bed, I thought that was really odd. Mm-hmm. So I go down and I see the damage to my truck first. And then I walk around to the driver's side. She's still in the truck. And talking to one of the witnesses, and she's basically on top of another car. I think the way it looks is she's driving north, and she made a hard left turn and hit the first car at about a 45-degree angle, which knocked it back and caused the accordion effect, and then turned that car 90 degrees where it was pointing east, and she's still pointing north, and she's on top of the hood of the car.
0: Wow. Now, to be clear, for folks at home, no one was injured, and that includes Krista Perez, who, again, is running as a Democrat to the left of the incumbent in this House race. Did you see her get out of the vehicle at all, or was all of your interaction with her from, you know, wherever it was you were in her own vehicle?
8: I did not. The only time I saw her is when she was talking to the police officers.
0: How would you describe her demeanor?
8: I, to be honest with Jason, I didn't get close enough to her. Like I said, there was already people there talking to her. So I just kind of stepped back. I didn't think there'd be, you know, too many people involved. So,
0: yeah. And my assumption is you had no idea who she was, correct?
8: No, not till I, saw your, sorry, I'm brain fade. I saw your, thing on the radio, couple days later.
0: Yeah, you happen to be
8: Friday,
0: a listener.
8: Thursday or Friday? Yes.
0: Yeah, which is talk about a small world where of all the people listen, it happens to be one dude who is hearing about the accident that his car was involved in on the radio at the time. What was the damage that was done to your vehicle?
8: Being that it's a 1989 Chevrolet D3500, the front end is severely damaged. And so I think if the insurance companies just were to look at it, probably because of the age, it would be totaled. The first two cars are definitely totaled. And I do have a picture. It did move my truck back, and we're looking at six tires on the ground. It moved my truck back a good 3.5 feet. So kind of tells me how fast she was going to do that much damage.
0: Yeah, we will have the photos available over at SeattleRed.com. Have you heard from her or her attorney at all?
8: That's the frustrating part, Jason. I have not heard. I still have a few more avenues to go, but I went through her campaign site and messaged her, and also tried to call the phone number on there, and nobody's returned anything. We did a download on the computer as far as her personal information. Another person involved with in the accident, the car behind me, he has tried to call her numerous times and email her, and so far, nothing.
0: Yeah, and I don't even, I mean, in fairness, I don't know what the expectation should be given that she's been charged in this. It's not a simple car accident that you're dealing with. So, I, again, in fairness, I don't know how she's supposed to act, but what are your expectations as someone who's the victim here?
8: I would think it would be the duty for her to reach out. I'm sure by now she knows the extent of her damage that she caused. Mm-hmm. And she has to be aware of the fact that we were trying to get a hold of her. She has to be aware of that. I would, you know, unless she's just holed up in her house.
0: What has the conversation been like with the police?
8: Just that night. I called the Tacoma Police Records Section trying to see if there was updated information about her insurance information, and so far I've gotten nothing. I tried to call the towing company, and they would not release any information. So right now I'm just running into dead ends.
0: So what are you supposed to do? I imagine it's incredibly frustrating. I don't even know where you would begin.
8: Well, the sad part is, the first car, we have not been able to get hold of the owner at all. I have no clue. I have his name on the police report, but no address. I don't believe there's an address. But the next three people, including me, do not have full coverage. So if we had full coverage, our insurance company would be taking care of the whole situation. But since we only have liability, they do not do that. So we're basically on our own.
0: Wow. How much damage could this end up costing you?
8: Well, you know, I keep thinking it was lucky it wasn't, you know, like three Lexuses or some BMWs or some Mercedes-Benz parked there. It could have been a lot more damage. The four vehicles, I think she's going to get off fairly light, or the insurance company is going to get off fairly light, because they are, the first three were older vehicles, and the fourth one, I believe, is probably in maybe about 10 years old. Mm-hmm. So
0: what are your expectations at this point if she doesn't get a hold of you, if the insurance company is not going to cover this the way that you think it should be covered? Are you considering any kind of legal action against Krista Perez?
8: I'm not sure if I'm to that point yet. There is some forms of the Department of Licensing I can do, and there's also through WS Watchdot, there's a form I can fill out, and any damages over $1,000, and then they can go after, suspend the license of the person involved and some other stuff. So that's my next steps.
0: Yeah. Well, I mean, I'm sorry you had to go through this. I'll give you the last word, but you know, the good news is no one was injured. You're safe. There was no one in the parked vehicle at the time. It happened in the middle of the night. So there was no one on the sidewalk that we're aware of. Certainly no one that got injured. So this could have ended much worse. I imagine you're not going to vote for Krista Perez for the House race.
8: Actually, I probably wouldn't vote at all with the two candidates. So,
0: yeah, unfortunately, it's up against another Democrat, Melanie Morgan, who's also pretty far to the left. Make sure you are voting. You don't have to vote for those two, but just make sure you're voting.
8: Right.
0: So I'll give you the last word on all of this.
8: I just think somebody in that position, well, anybody in life should step up, but especially what she advocates on her campaign. Fighting for the small person, the undeserved. That's what she works for. She works for the Department of Commerce, so she does work for the state. So she's in a position to where I think she really needs to step up and help us out.
0: Yeah, it's just taking accountability for an alleged accident that certainly you're not at fault for at all, not in the least. Well, again, we'll have more information and photos up at SeattleRed.com. You can go there now if you want to learn more about this case. We've been talking with Don. Don, again, sorry this happened to you. I'm glad you happened to be a listener and reached out to us so that we could talk to you about this. And we wish you the best of luck. Make sure you keep us up to speed on how this continues and whether or not Krista Perez, decides to do the right thing and take responsibility and help you out.
8: I hope she does. And yeah, thank you for your time putting me on the radio. I really appreciate it.
0: Absolutely. You're listening to The Jason Rance Show. We're back with more after this right here on Seattle Red 770 AM online at Seattle Red.
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23: New trial. I'm Daria Albinger, Fox News. A judge in Collin County, Texas, has denied Carmelo Anthony's request for a new trial. 17-year-old was convicted in the 2025 murder of Austin Metcalf. Student from a rival high school. It happened during a track meet. Anthony says he acted in self-defense. President Trump is making changes in relations with North and South Korea.
0: The Pentagon confirmed Wednesday the annual U.S.-South Korea military exercises will end 6 days early, following the president's order to substantially scale them back. The president has called the exercises costly and cited his personal relationship with Kim Jong-un.
1: The fact that I get along with him, that's a good thing, not a bad thing. He is 57, very powerful.